0: lot of BYU games last year. And he was often a one-man wrecking crew. Richie Saunders, when he went down with an injury, his teammate at BYU had a responsibility on the plate of AJ Abanta, and he rose to the occasion. There are no weaknesses to a game with him. He has got the skill set across the board. Excellent defender as well. This is the pick, and nobody's going to regret it in this Wizards organization, whether you're a casual fan, a staunch fan, or somebody that is in this front office. AJ Abanta is here to stay. And again, 10 years down the road, there have hopefully been a ton of number one overall draft busts. He will not be one of them unless he is felled by a major injury. He will be a multi-time all-star. Mark my words, AJ Abanta is a surefire stud.
1: And Adam Silver has stepped up to the podium in the Barclays Center. So we are officially underway. I'm with you, Brad. I think Abanta, I mean, odds aside, yeah, he's the number one overall. I also love the fact that at BYU, he was coached by Kevin Young, who was a former NBA assistant. Yeah. He was an assistant under Monty Williams with the Phoenix Suns. He was the associate head coach there for a while, interim head coach for a couple, I want to say a game or two, maybe Williams was sick. I don't remember what it was. Either way, he's got a lot of NBA experience, came from the NBA ranks. And so for Abanta to be coached by a former NBA coach, like that just gets him even more so ready for what's to come here with the Washington Wizards. And the Wizards do kind of have a decent roster. And maybe it's you know, more bias, recency bias, decent because the roster has been so terrible lately. But Trae Young, Anthony Davis, you add AJ Abanta, all of a sudden you're a team that is competing within the East. Utah, they're number two. Last year they took Ace Bailey without an interview with Ace Bailey. He refused to go work out for him. Brad, I did read something that Darren Peterson did end up meeting with Utah. I don't know if you heard that. I don't feel like it's been talked about. So maybe I need to double check my sources and make sure it wasn't any clickbait deal. But either way, I don't think that Utah is going to shy away from taking Darren Peterson at number two just because potentially he didn't have the meeting or didn't want to have a meeting or work out with that organization.
0: Yeah, look, I think there was another rumor that was circulating that Darren Peterson did not want to go play for the Utah Jazz. The bit of a drag, you know, Salt Lake City is not exactly the sexiest NBA locale for people with a certain nightlife or a flair for that, to say the least. James Harden would be an ill fit in Salt Lake City. Just got to throw that out there. But yeah, I mean, look, Peterson, despite the controversies attached to his game, when he is bringing his best game, and, you know, he has certainly that potential to do it on a consistent basis, he is in the conversation as being the most talented player, bar none, in this draft. He averaged over 20 points per game last season for the Kansas Jayhawks. You know, a guy that, you know, I don't see him ever, you know, sliding over and playing the one. He's definitely a two guard. He's a guy that's got a smooth stroke from outside, shot nearly 44% from way downtown. He only grabbed 4.2 rebounds per game. His defensive skills, you know, some people certainly question it. Obviously, the downside with him is, does he have the mental and physical toughness for the 82-game grind in the NBA? And that's legitimate because of the cramping issues that he continuously had. Not really taking care of himself with the proper hydration. Maybe wasn't getting the best advice. He's figured out the shortcomings in that department, and he has made strides to rectify it. And, you know, getting the best medical care possible and the physical training applications at the next level will certainly help him enhance his game and stay on the floor. I like Peterson quite a bit, but it would not shock me that he could also be a bust 10 years down the road. There are risks attached to his overall game. And it's just really between the ears, you know, can he fight through the pain? Can he fight through the grind and be that productive player game in and game out? And Utah, I mean, they're just kind of the dregs of the keg right now. Rebuild mode right now for the San Diego organization. They have to make the right pick. Peterson, though, is far from a guarantee.
1: So Darren Peterson did end up meeting with the Utah Jazz just last week. It was a combine style interview. He didn't work out for him. It wasn't a traditional on-court workout, but the meeting, according to reports, he kind of helped clear up rumors, demonstrated his willingness to play for any team that drafts him. But the knock on potentially not wanting to go to Utah is that, okay, you drafted Ace Bailey last year. If you're the Jazz, then you also have Keontae George, who you recently drafted within the last couple of years, and he's your starting point guard. So all of a sudden, how does Darren Peterson fit into that role? Does he sit behind Keontae George? Is he behind Ace Bailey as those two guards kind of already have their spots slotted? But Brad, there's no way that Utah, I think, could take a Cam Boozer if they wanted to jump, I guess not jump up, they're number two, but if things got mixed up and all of a sudden Boozer goes two and Peterson goes three, because look what you have with your front court in Utah. Lauri Markkanen, you just traded for Jaren Jackson Jr., got him in free agency, and you have Walker Kessler. So this is, the talent level isn't there for Utah, but they kind of have a filled out starting five based on some moves that they've recently made. Still, I think Darren Peterson, like the rest of the world, is going number two to the Utah Jazz, and they'll have to figure out kind of how they use him with the guards that they have. Can we say it gets interesting with Memphis at three, Chicago at four? I don't think we can. I think we kind of know what's going on with those two spots.
0: Yeah, we know exactly what's going to go on. It may get interesting at five, but if you look at the odds market, it may not be all that interesting. It could be 1, 2, 3, 4, 5, quite predictable. I mean, looking at Memphis, they're going to go Cam Boozer. Boozer is a guy that's built to be, he should be an instant impact player at the next level. My concern with him, and I know he was a double-doubles machine with the Duke Blue Devils. I know he's a guy that really worked on his outside shot. He shot 39.1% from distance during the season. A lot of those threes, though, came at the top of the arc. He can be effective there, kind of a Nikola Jokic style. Decent passer, really good, court vision and with the kickout game along the perimeter and he gets double-teamed. And that's the issue with him. Is he going to be athletic enough? Is he going to be long enough? Because he's, 6'8"? He's a wide body to fight through those double teams and find maybe a skip pass across the court. That's the area of concern. That raises questions with his overall game. That could be the downside for Cam Boozer. But he is a willing worker, a hard worker. He gets his nose dirty. And he just throws his muscle and mass around and is always Johnny on the spot, finding the right spot of the floor to grab those careening shots and those boards. So, is Boozer going to be a 20 points per game guy? Not immediately. Maybe at the peak of his career. But next year and year one, a 15-8 guy, I think that's very much on the table. That's exactly what Memphis needs. They need help in the front court. Especially at the small forward position. And honestly, he could play the three or the four, a little bit of flexibility there. Mm-hmm. So it's a wise investment.
1: And with that, Brad, the number one pick is in and it has been selected.
0: Oh, shocker.
1: AJ
0: DeBonzo. Oh, shocker.
1: Right? Shocker. Shocker. Should have put the house on the minus 250,000 for AJ DeBonzo going number one overall to the Washington Wizards. That would have netted us just a couple dollars back. I love watching the draft. It's so fun to see these players as they, shake the commissioner's hand, take the picture, get the hat, do the interviews, and then their whole family's there, Brad. I mean, this just kind of warms my heart watching all of this. And it's become a fashion show. These guys look nice. They look fresh. They've got all the fancy, expensive suits on. But it's fun to see. And you've talked about this being one of the better drafts that we have in professional sports. I think it's the best. I'm right there with you. AJ DeBonzo going number one overall to the Washington Wizards. In terms of Boozer, everything you just said about him going to the Memphis Grizzlies, I think he could grow a ton there because he's going to get the run. He's going to get the minutes. He's going to get the usage. And he's going to have plenty of playing time early on, which is often, what happens, with teams picking high in the draft because they're picking there for, a reason. But plenty of growth and development coming Boozer's way. The Bulls pick fourth. They just had a trade last night for Nick Claxton, three-team trade with the Brooklyn Nets and Minnesota Timberwolves. So you have Claxton in the front court. You have Bouzelis, And then that small forward position, I mean, Isaac Okoro is there right now, but could you be slotting someone else in there? Could it be someone named Caleb Wilson? I think that, as the rest of the world thinks, Brad, Caleb Wilson going number four to the Chicago Bulls. But all of a sudden, you look at their lineup, and it's not a terrible starting lineup. Josh Giddey, Trey Jones, you have Wilson, who's Ellis Claxton. It's getting better in Chicago. Still not great, but it's a step in the right direction.
0: Step in the right direction, and may actually get some butts in the seats there at the United Center, and maybe the Bulls actually avoid a play-in game for once, and could have a higher standing in the NBA postseason. I like Caleb Wilson's overall game. You know, some people discount him, you know, kind of a tweener of sorts, 6'9", maybe 6'10", if he's wearing some platform shoes. But I like the overall potential of his game. A guy in 24 contests a season for North Carolina Tar Heels that averaged nearly 20 points per game, that snagged 9.4 rebounds per game. So he has had double-doubles potential on a daily and nightly basis in the NBA. He's a plus defender. He's a guy that got 1.5 steals for games. He's got those active hands. And he's a guy, too, that will block shots and be a rim protector at 1.4 blocks per game is what he averaged last season, again, in the ACC for the mighty North Carolina Tar Heels before he was felled by the injury and exit stage left. The downside with this game, we'll see how he develops as an outside shooter. His exterior game definitely prompted a lot of questions. Only shot 25.9% from beyond the arc last year. But that is an area where he's certainly going to be working on it, honing his craft, improving his craft. And if he can become a pretty consistent 32 to 35% force from outside, a match along with the post skills, the mid-range game, the defense, the rebounding, the Bulls are going to be mighty happy with Caleb Wilson. So I think it's a wise pick. Before the odds fell off of the BetMGM site, he was minus 1,000 earlier today to go to Chicago at number four. So ultimately, that is a destiny for Caleb Wilson. Welcome to the Windy City, kid. I think you're going to make some noise.
1: I mean, the last time there was maybe not the last time, I'd have to double check on that, but there was a very good UNC player that was drafted to the Chicago Bulls years ago, Brad, and won a couple championships in the Windy City. That being
0: Tyler Hinesburg?
1: not so much. Someone named MJ had his own shoe, those types of things.
0: Oh, that guy. Yeah. He likes tequila, Wilson, so do I.
1: I, you know what, Brad? You and I both. I might have a little tequila after tonight's show. Wind down a little. Caleb Wilson, yeah, likely the fourth overall pick going to the Chicago Bulls. The real draft starts at number five, I think you could say. Although I'm looking, and 1 through 5 is off the board. Pick 6 through 10 is on, which means I think pick 5 may be a consensus, but we're going to talk about that one on the other side because that deserves a longer conversation because there are a couple names that I think could be going to the LA Clippers at 5 if they decide to stand put and not make a trade. We will break all that down on the other side as we continue to talk. NBA draft players are coming off the board. Brad and I have you covered for the next couple hours here on BetMGM tonight.
2: Washington Wizards made BYU's A.J. DeBonza the number one pick in the NBA draft. Will DeBonza be the generational talent to bring a championship to the nation's capital for the first time in nearly 50 years? Westwood One Sports.
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12: 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Ask them how the posts in their feed make them feel. These apps are built to be addictive, so kids, all of us in fact, will keep coming back for more, even when we are made to feel worse. It's bizarre. You might need to help your son or daughter reset their algorithm by unfollowing certain accounts and following or interacting with more positive ones. They might need suggestions of other healthier things to do, or to see you leading the way by example and putting your own phone away. In the run-up to bedtime, everyone's phone should go away, no questions asked. And if you need some help sort of, I guess, resetting expectations, try engaging parents of your kids' friends for a more coordinated effort. I'm Dr. Sanjay Gupta, helping you live a better life.
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1: Top two players are off the board. AJ DeBonza going number one to the Washington Wizards, and Darren Peterson number two to the Utah Jazz. We are on to pick number three, Memphis Grizzlies. It's coming out here in just a moment. We just talked about what we think is going to happen with Cameron Boozer going to Memphis and Caleb Wilson going
2: there
1: to
2: it
1: the
2: is.
1: Bulls at four. Is it in? Cam Boozer.
2: It is D. Cameron Boozer.
1: Wow. The Duke forward.
2: Nobody saw that.
1: Going to the Memphis Grizzlies. I mean, they're getting a really good player in Cameron Boozer, a guy who can kind of do it all. And for a roster that is in need of a lot of different holes to be filled, I think he can fill a couple of those with the talent that he has. So we knew that one was coming, Brad. Like the fit, like the pick, like the fit. His dad, Carlos Boozer, proud father right now. They're showing him all over the screen. He's got a great beard. Got an awesome. Boozer.
2: Very tight.
1: Boozer pops. Yeah, he's got a good beard. Good a beard. All right, we mentioned that the draft kind of starts at number five, and that's where the Clippers are. They could trade out. There's been rumors that they are. They could keep it. Keaton Wagler potentially going there. Brad, I've changed my tune a little bit. And earlier I said, you know, I like Darius Acuff, and I think he could be a good player to go to the Clippers. I think he is the right player to go to the Clippers, right? Mm. He could be the best guard in this draft, with Darren Peterson aside. I mean, his scoring, his passing abilities, his ability to create, I think fits really nicely into what the Clippers need. Acuff led the SEC in scoring 23.5 points per game, led them in assists almost 6.5 points per game. First player since Pete Maravich. That was all the way back in 1970. To lead the SEC in both of those categories. So the player that you're getting with Darius Acuff is someone who's going to score a ton and also share the wealth, create for his teammates. Look, I think the consensus is Wagler based on the odds, based on what's going on at BetMGM that we saw earlier. But I kind of think the right move might be Darius Acuff going to the Clippers at five.
2: It's a strong argument. This is like the deepest point guard class that I can ever remember an NBA draft. We're talking about Wagler. We're talking about Acuff. Mikael Brown's going to be a top 10 selection. Kingston Fleming's likely to go inside the top 10. Braden Burry's could play both guard positions. Another talented guy with the ball in his hands. I mean, list goes on and on and on. It's downright ridiculous. Hell, Bennett Sturts, your boy.
1: Yeah.
2: It's going to be a later round, first round pick as well. Another, floor general, so to speak. So, I mean, the depth and the scope of point guards that are available in this draft class is just unrivaled. It really is. I think, again, the tail of the tape, 10 years from now, who is going to be the best of this loaded point guard class? Darius Acuff is probably going to be the top of the list. It's no knock on my boy, Keaton Wagler. It's no knock on Mikael Brown. It's no knock on Fleming's or the other guys that I mentioned or didn't even mention. I just think Acuff is wired to score. He averaged 23.5 points per game of this season in Fayetteville for the Arkansas Razorbacks. A strong SEC school and a guy that shot 44% from distance. He's a blur off the bounce. He is a supreme shot creator. He's a supreme bucket getter. There may be some question marks about his defense, but the guy is going to just fill up the box score. He is a bankable player to post a lot of crooked numbers in that box score on a nightly basis. So if the Clippers want that kind of star power at the guard, that's the investment. Wagler, more of a two-way player. Again, with the subtleties that he possesses to his overall game, Mikael Brown, he can't, scoff at him. He's no slouch any way, shape, or form. Neither is Kingston Flemings, who is a phenomenal two-way player in his own right, as every Kelvin Sampson product usually is, because defense is an utmost priority. I think you're on to something there with Acuff. I don't see him going to number five. I wrote about this on The Athletic last night. I had him going with the Brooklyn Nets because, my God, that team was dead last in offensive rating this last season. They need scores. They need stars.
3: it's, you know, the New York City area. They want to sell tickets. Darius Acuff will put butts in the seats. Mykael Brown probably won't.
1: Yeah, that's a good point. Can you call it star factor? Yes. Yet between Acuff and Wagler, like, Acuff is certainly the bigger star. He hasn't done anything yet in the NBA, but in terms of the name and the excitement around him, yeah, you're probably going to sell a little bit more tickets. And I mean, yes, I like him going to the Clippers, but if he's there at six, Brooklyn better snatch him up, because Brooklyn's been just a mess the last couple of years. And that stems all the way back from the big three, the Harden, the Kyrie, the KD. Like, they kind of, they tried it, it didn't work, and they've been working to get back in good graces ever since that. And Darius Acuff at least could be someone that is, you know, a starter piece on your team for fans to come watch, and also maybe someone to build around if he lives up to the hype and the expectations that he has going into him, because they are high right now. Brad.
3: Well, Kate, let me ask you this. Yeah. So Acuff, before the odds were taken off the board at BetMGM, last I saw was -175 to slip to Sacramento at 7. Again, the odds on favor for the Clippers, Keaton Vogler -190, Mykael Brown at -125 to go to the Brooklyn Nets. So, I mean, do you think Acuff would be a steal of a deal going to the Sacramento Kings? I would say so.
1: 7? Yeah, I do. And I have heard, I mean, I've actually heard that a lot, as Caleb Wilson is picked 4th overall going to the Chicago Bulls. Again, we knew top 4. That was a kind of consensus throughout. So now the nitty gritty, now the fun stuff starts here, Brad. But in terms of if Acuff drops to 7, hell yeah, I think that's a steal right there. And you put him next to Zach LaVine, DeMar DeRozan, those guys are out there, right? Those former Bulls. I think the creation that he's able to bring there for some of those players who like to create on their own. But if you could all of a sudden get him being play the true point guard role, you can get, LaVine and DeRozan to kind of play off him a little bit. I think you have a good, somewhat good core there.
3: Well, you got Domantas Sabonis too. We can't forget about him. Keegan Murray.
1: You're right.
3: You know, another former Iowa great. I mean, but Sabonis.
1: That's right.
3: Sabonis.
1: I forgot Sabonis because he was out for a lot last season. He should have been an MVP, an All Star. I'm sorry, not MVP, but he should have been an All Star last year. He got snubbed again for the All Star game. So yeah, that actually is, now that you can, you know, think about it, that's a pretty decent 5 there. But yeah, I think, if he falls at number 7, that's a great pick, which means Mykael Brown is likely the guy to go at number 6 to the Brooklyn Nets, wouldn't you say?
3: Yeah, I mean, he was a favorite, again, before the odds were no longer available at BetMGM, though, at -125. That wasn't really surefire. Again, I made a really strong argument in my piece that is live on The Athletic. I felt Acuff was going to go to the Brooklyn Nets because, again, it's all about the business side of things. And they need scores. Again, they were dead last in offensive rating last season. They were number 29 in net efficiency last season, nearly dead last in that category, number 26 in defensive efficiency as well. Again, Acuff, he's not going to be the tackiest handed, stickiest finger kind of guy on the defensive side. But if he's going out averaging over 20 points per game, people will get excited. Maybe again about watching some Brooklyn Nets games and maybe attending as well in the megalopolis of North America. So that was my really strong argument. I think Acuff is going to be an absolute stud at the next level, regardless if he's with the Nets or he lands with the Clippers at number 5 or slips to Sacramento at 7. He's going 5, 6, or 7, somewhere in that range. And somebody's going to be very satisfied and quite happy with his services.
1: So Clippers are on the clock right now. I love watching the, like, every, you know, big network, or whether it's ESPN, CBS, NBC, all those places, they always have, like, on the clock and then the best available player, best fit player. I love watching those. So best available, ESPN has Keaton Wagler as the best available versus best fit as Darius Acuff going to, yeah, I mean, that's in consensus with your thoughts all evening, Brad. On the clock going to the Clippers. Let's go down a little bit further on the board. Atlanta, Dallas, Milwaukee. Take your pick, Brad. Choose your avenue. Which of those teams do you, I guess, want to break down and discuss who you think is going to go where?
3: Well, I tell you what, I think all are really interesting. I think really the point of conversation here is going to be the Dallas Mavericks. And, you know, Milwaukee could go a number of different directions. They need everything, right, on the board. Though, again, they got quite the haul in the Giannis deal with some relatively proven NBA talents with Tyler Hero and Jaime Jaquez, especially. And, again, we talked about the upside and potential of Kasper Jakachonis. So, you know, they're plugging a vest in the front courts. Maybe they're going to invest in somebody to fill that enormous void with Giannis. It's no longer part of the team. Maybe it's an A to Met or some other direction, but they got a couple of picks inside the top 13. So they could go big with one pick, small with the other. I still think they're going to need a true blue outstanding point guard, a guy like Kingston Flemings, if he's available at 10. That would be the selection that I would go with. But I think Dallas is just so muy interesante based on the news that has transpired the last 24, 36 hours with Dusty May. Dusty May is there. He had a coffee in hand walking into the Barclays. How much of a decision maker is he instantaneously with this franchise? How much of a rope did they give him and say, hey, man, you know what? You're going to be the man to develop these players. You're going to be calling the shots now. You're X's and O's. King, who do you want? And I've said repeatedly, we had Anthony Broom on before as well. I think he's going to invest in one of his former Michigan players. The sense of familiarity. And again, the guy that makes the most sense is Adai Mora, because you're going to have to face Wimby a multitude of times in a given season. And of course, if you have any inclination, desire, and every NBA franchise does, to win titles, to win conference championships, you got to have somebody that can match up with Victor Wembanyama of the San Antonio Spurs. Mora could be that guy. I think the Spaniard is going to be sensational. He's young. He's still developing his game. He's having an outside jumper and his passing skills, very, very underrated. So if I'm Dallas at number 9, Adai Mora is the pick.
1: Brady, you have to imagine that conversations have been happening between Dusty May and the Mavericks for a long time prior to him being hired and that news breaking yesterday, right? Like, this is not anything new for those two parties. So they probably have talked and have a consensus of what's going to happen in this draft. I would imagine that Dusty May has some sort of say in what goes on, and maybe the front office kind of trumps them, as Brad Evans is celebrating in the background right now here on BetMGM tonight, because his ILO Keaton Wagler goes number 5 to the Clippers. I'll let you have your moment, Brad. You love it?
3: I feel so great for this, Cam. It warms my heart. Again, he came from virtually nothing. He was a guy that was recruited, outside the top 150. And Kylan Boswell, you know, Brad Underwood kind of tripped and found him and said, oh, this guy's got special skills. He came in over the summer, and Kylan Boswell, he was a starting point guard for that Illinois team this year. A guy had been, you know, around the block in Arizona. And then this season with Illinois, maybe he's got to have his name called late in the second round tonight. But Boswell said, and we all thought locally, because I live in the Champaign area, it was an exaggeration. We thought Kylan Boswell was out of his damn mind when he said that Keaton Wagler's a lottery pick. He said it in the summer before games even started, just based on practice. He goes, the dude's just built differently. He plays differently. His basketball IQ is through the roof. And he wasn't wrong in any way, shape, or form. He was spot on with that analysis. So if Kylan Boswell doesn't find an NBA roster as a player, hire him as a scout. The man knows skills. And Keaton Wagler was a shining star in Champaign. It's great to see. And, you know, he had a debate. He was, contemplating maybe come back to Illinois because the NIL cash is really, really good. But he's going to make, probably exponentially more. Obviously, with the Clippers, who, and let's, call the Clippers likely a playoff team. They need help in the backcourt. You got Darius Garland. Walker could play a couple of different guard positions, whether true point or shooting guard. But, you know, this team is built to win and probably going to be a playoff team right now. So Keith Walker if he delivers instantaneously, could help really propel and raise the expectations for the LA Clippers and the City of Angels.
1: Averaged almost 18 points per game, shot about 40% from deep last year. Kylan Boswell should be in some front office after his playing career is done if he's not drafted, because to say that about Wagler, before the season even starts, that's something there, because he was not a highly touted recruit, a highly touted prospect whatsoever. Brad Underwood saw something in him, and clearly Boswell also saw something in him very early on. And Wagler really showed out this season, 46 points in a game against Purdue, someone who certainly can score. Also, I mean, average 5 rebounds per game. That's probably going to go down a little bit in the NBA with the size there, but someone who kind of has a knack for knowing where the ball is going to bounce. Some good things. You got anything to add, Brad? Otherwise, we'll go to break quick and finish up more of this on the other side.
3: Yeah, just real quick, the one other area where Keaton Wagler really improved this season progressed, with the ball in his hands, his ability to create with the shot overall at the rim, charging downhill with that subtlety that he possesses with his game, tricks a lot of people. He's not the greatest athlete, didn't have a single dunk in college, but a better vertical at the combine than most people expected, and his defense got so much better. And again, that is a testament and a shout out to Brad Underwood and the coaching staff developing that skill. Active defender, a guy with active hands overall. I think he's going to be a plus NBA defender in his prime. Again, enormous ceiling for this kid. And I'm practically going to cry. Okay. I can't believe I'm seeing Keaton Wagler, a top 5 pick in the NBA draft. Who would have thunk it?
1: Brad Evans, a proud father, because you do have 2 children, Brad, but also a proud fan father of Keaton Wagler. We'll give you that title right there. Also, we're going to touch on this on the other side, but the Clippers kind of fleeced the Pacers by getting Keaton Wagler, because of this is all part of the trade for Zubac that went down. So we'll kind of recap that. We'll also continue on following the NBA draft as things go down right here on BetMGM Tonight.
0: The U.S. men's national team is 2-0 for the first time since 1930. After an historic start, is it too early to dream of America celebrating its 250th birthday with a World Cup trophy? Westwood One Sports.
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1: Brad Evans, Kate Constable here with you on BetMGM Tonight. NBA draft continues to roll on. The Sacramento Kings are on the clock and the pick is in. They submitted that one pretty quick, Brad, which means they know exactly the player that they want to take with the number 7 overall pick. However, we had a texter earlier on today, an 847 number. I recognize that. I'm sure you do too, as being a Illinois area code. And this person says, what the Knicks and OKC are so good at is getting high percentage field goals in the paint or mid when the three isn't falling. If the Bulls get Wilson and Reed Jr., that would definitely get them buckets when you die by the three. So the Bulls got Wilson. Are they in a better position to be scoring high percentage field goals or paint points rather than living and dying by the three?
2: Yeah, there's nothing wrong with the mid-range game. That may not be kind of modern NBA game as kind of live by the three, die by the three, and a lot of action around the rim, living in transition. But mid-range could be making a story comeback, to say the least. There with Caleb Wilson, we'll go see if they get a Terrace Reed Jr. out of UConn a little bit later on in the draft. I still feel that Wilson was the right selection. And the guy came off the board that we expected with the Sacramento Kings is they go Darius Acuff in a snap of a finger, Kate, because I believe they felt that was a gift for the basketball gods. I could not believe that Acuff was there. There was a lot of speculation milling about that Mychal Brown was indeed going to go to the Brooklyn Nets. You and I made the case that Acuff probably could have gone as high as number 5. Keaton Waller goes to the L.A. Clippers. Acuff should have gone to Brooklyn because of his ability to score. And again, they need stars. They need offense. Mychal Brown, nothing to scoff at by any way, shape, or form. Average over 18 points per game. Shot 41% from distance. Phenomenal in transition in the pick and pop game. But Darius Acuff, man, just does everything. And how about this, Kate? Him and Domantas Sabonis. Front court, back court. Good Lord. The Kings, they may not play a whole lot of defense, but they may average like 115, 120 a damn game.
1: Yeah, you talk about their offense and points being scored. It might be an extremely fast-paced offense too, Brad, up and down the floor. Like they better get that conditioning ready to go in Sacramento because they have the pieces to be a very fast team. And yeah, you're right. Defense, that might be hard to come by. But offense certainly will not be struggling with what they got from Darius Acuff or what they will be getting from Darius Acuff as he is going to the Sacramento Kings at number 7. So let's just recap what we've seen in the draft so far here, Brad. Obviously, number 1, that was A.J. DiBonza going number 1 overall to Utah Jazz. You have Darren Peterson, number 2. Third, Cameron Boozer, fourth to Memphis, fourth, Caleb Wilson to the Bulls. Keaton Wagler to the Clippers at 5. Mychal Brown to the Brooklyn Nets at 6. And here we are, Darius Acuff, number 7, going to the Sacramento Kings, which means the Atlanta Hawks are on the clock right now. I do want to go back, though, Brad, because with Keaton Wagler going to the Clippers, this is still, yeah, that pick was part of the Zubac trade that the Clippers made with the Pacers. So in that trade, the Pacers got Zubac and Kobe Brown. What did the Clippers get in return for essentially just Zubac? Keaton Wagler, Benedict Mathurin, Isaiah Jackson, a 2029 first round pick, and 2028 second round pick. Like, I think they've already gotten significantly better. Certainly gotten the significantly better end of that deal that went down just last year for Zubac to head over to the Pacers.
2: Yeah, I totally agree with that point of view. Definitely an upgrade across the board. So, I mean, trades can come back and haunt some franchises. Trades can certainly help other franchises if you make the right move. Now, we all expect that to be the right move, but the ultimate determination will be Father Time. But, yeah, I mean, I think it was a shrewd move overall. Now, Kate, I do want to take it back to Atlanta here real quick because we're going to be up against it here in a second.
1: Yeah.
2: This is where the fork in the road could ultimately be. where do the Atlanta Hawks go? Knowing that Dusty May is sitting there on deck as a new head coach of the Dallas Mavericks and probably going to have some pull as that new HC, you know, maybe they go with Dye Mora. That's who I suspect Dallas has maybe top of their wish list. So maybe they're going to go with one of the other Michigan players. Maybe it's Moraes Johnson, the interior enforcer of that school last year. Maybe it's Axel Lindenborg, a guy that does a little bit of everything, big body dude. But I think Atlanta, if they don't go a Dye Mora, because they certainly need that front court help, they also need help at the point guard position. This could be a spot for Kingston Flemings, who I think Milwaukee would love to have at number 10, but Atlanta could really undercut a pair of franchises here that are just chomping the bit to take their guy. The Mavericks likely with Mora, the Bucks likely with Kingston Flemings. I know this point guard class is deep, but Flemings is a phenomenal two-way player, tough as you know what, and you know that he is going to play every tick of the clock, every possession defensively. So I think my gut says it's Kingston Flemings here, but it could be Mora because they just want to screw over Dallas.
1: Which would be a welcome to the NBA.

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1: Indianapolis to this year's Final Four for the national title. The passing skills, again, just really stand out to me. A great touch in that area. So active around the rim as a protector, as a dunk flusher as well. He started to incorporate more of the outside jumper into his game, a little 18-footer, the occasional three. He was only 3 of 10 from distance. But, you know, again, keep working on his craft, and you could add that wrinkle to his game. Mara has an all-star appeal overalls, and exactly what Dallas needs. I know I was arguing with a lot of people in the comments section at The Athletic about the front court, but, man, he would be an upgrade.
2: We'll have to wait and see that pick coming up in just a few. Brad, it's time to say sayonara, my friend.
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5: Kate Constable here with you on BetMGM Tonight. NBA draft is rolling on. Dallas Mavericks are on the clock, and according to the TV in front of me, the pick is in. So we are just waiting to see who they select with their new head coach. Ooh, interesting. Dusty May. And they take a former player of Dusty May. It is not Adaimara like Brad thought it was going to be. A lot of people thought it was going to be. Instead, is Merez Johnson Jr., the forward out of Michigan. He goes and reunites with his former head coach. And the smile on Dusty May's face right now, pretty proud. I think he's there as as his former head coach and not necessarily his new head coach, cheering him on and showing him some love there. Merez Johnson going to Dallas at number 9 and playing under his head coach that he just won a national championship, Dusty May. We're trying to get Pete Futek on the phone here. He's going to talk to us. We're going to switch gears and talk about the Brendan Sorsby situation and what's going on. Pete Futek, the publisher of collegefootballnews.com, a absolutely encyclopedia of college football knowledge. So as we wait to get him on the line, continue on with some NBA draft stuff. I mean, this pick by Dallas for Merez Johnson, a Big Ten defensive team. You're getting someone who can be one of your defensive anchors here. You pair him alongside Cooper Flagg. You have a very young core now that you can build around. 6'9", almost 7 feet, 250. I mean, he has size. He has length. He has the athletic ability to play multiple positions for the Dallas Mavericks, and that's something that they need going forward because Dallas is – with Jason Kidd departing, Anthony Davis being traded earlier on last year, all of a sudden you have PJ Washington, Derek Lively, Cooper Flagg, Max Christie, and Kyrie Irving. So you slot someone in there like Merez Johnson with that length and athleticism, shot 62% from the field last year. All of a sudden, maybe your front court becomes just a little bit more robust. So I like the pick there. A little bit surprising, though. I thought Brad Evans thought Mara was going, but no, it is Merez Johnson is the Michigan Wolverine that is headed to Dallas again to play with Dusty May. We'll see how those two kind of continue to hit the ground running, picking up from their time winning a national championship in Michigan. So there's number 9. We're almost through number 10. In the NBA draft, the first round going down tonight, AJ DeBonza, Darren Peterson, Cam Boozer, Caleb Wilson, those top four, then a couple guards coming off the board, Keaton Wagler, Mikael Brown, Darius Acuff, Kingston Fleming, and then you get the forward, Morez Johnson at number nine. What happens at number 10 is very interesting. This is the Bucks' original pick that they had. They also have the 13th overall pick, which is their pick from the trade that just went down with Giannis and the Miami Heat. So they have 10 and 13. And if you are the Milwaukee Bucks right now, you just got a plethora of players, some young talent, but you have an opportunity to build that depth that you have now on your team. Tyler Hero coming over. He's going to be your shooting guard. He's going to be arguably your best player on the court. You have Jaime Jaquez, role player more so than a star at small forward. Miles Turner, I mean, he's still a solid player. I don't know what everyone thinks about Kyle Kuzma. I'll tell you, I don't think all that highly of Kyle Kuzma and where he's at in his career right now. But this pick here, at number 10 could very well be someone that is maybe not a franchise cornerstone, but someone who is a part of your young core going forward for a long time to come. So take a look at some options here. Talk about Ademara. I mean, he is the next Michigan man that is likely to go off the board. Or you have Nate Ahmed, because right now the Milwaukee Bucks are kind of looking to fill the role that Giannis left. I don't really know how you fill the role of Giannis Antetokounmpo and what he, a MVP, won them a championship. He was in the MVP, top four in the MVP conversation about seven times in his career. So, the shoes are large to fill, but that's what Nate Ahmed, Ademara might be, trying to do here, as the potential number 10th pick overall by the Milwaukee Bucks. And so this is going to be kind of a test for the Milwaukee front office. If they're able to get 10 and 13 right, that could go a long ways in how they compete in the near future. Pete Futek, he is not joining us right now. It is 8 p.m. Central. Pete's joining us at 9 p.m. Central time here. So about an hour from now, we will talk to Pete Futek. Again, great college basketball mind. Also just a very fun guy. So he is going to be joining us at 9 Central. Brandon Combs, our executive producer, is also with us here tonight. Brandon, of all of these picks so far that have gone through, are there any that have really jumped out and surprised you, or is the draft kind of going the way you thought it was going to be going so far?
6: Yeah, I mean, I guess I would, you know, Acuff falling to 7 was kind of shocking to me. I think he's going to go to Sacramento and rot away like everybody who goes to Sacramento does. But yeah, it's going to be tough for him. And then Morris Johnson. I really thought that I agreed with Brad. I thought it was Mara there if they made a pick and didn't trade down. And for them to go with Morez Johnson there, I know they needed a forward for sure. It's definitely a need for Dallas. I think it's a bit of a reach for Morez Johnson. I know you get Dusty May, believes in his guy, but we said it yesterday. It was one of the things that I said at Hot and Cold, which was Dusty May is definitely picking somebody from Michigan at number 9.
5: Yeah.
6: And I thought it would be Yaxel, or if you were going to reach, I thought Yaxel would be the reach, but instead Morez Johnson. So I think that's probably the biggest surprise for me.
5: I think it says a lot about, I mean, Dusty May knows his players better than anyone else. So if he sees that Morez Johnson, I mean, he knows there's probably a whole lot of upside there. And especially the way he fits within the roster construction of the Dallas Mavericks and how they want to use him. The Milwaukee Bucks, interesting. They went with a guard here. Yeah. Wow. Braden Burries from Arizona. He is off the board. Why are we going with the guard for the Milwaukee Bucks right now?
6: You just got Tyler Hero, too. You just...
5: I mean, I know they have the 13th overall pick, and they'll likely go forward, small forward, something like that with that, but yikes. That's kind of a shock. Did not think that Burries would go to the Bucks at 10. His time at Arizona, though, Brandon, very well-rounded. The combo guard, he could shoot. So you're spreading the floor even more so than it is now with Tyler Hero. Mm-hmm. I think one of the downfalls that has been connected to his name is he's the oldest freshman in this draft. And I don't know if that even matters anymore because Axel Lindeberg, I mean, how old is he? He's up there. He wasn't a freshman last year. He was a fifth year. He was a senior, something like that. So I'm not sure age matters quite as much anymore. But that is kind of one of the bigger red flags-ish, if you can call it that, that I've seen with his name. But otherwise, I mean, you have multiple strengths with this kid. He can score. He can run your offense. He can operate in the pick and roll. He's very versatile. So I don't hate the pick. I just wasn't expecting the Bucks to go that direction at number 10.
6: Yeah, I thought really it was going to be Nate Ament from Tennessee or maybe even Mara from Michigan. I really thought you're going to try to replace the size and try to get a forward or a center there. Braden Burries, look, you're right. You can stretch the court with Braden Burries, and now you got Tyler Hero and Burries running it. But I don't know. I question that pick, but there's a lot of things that Milwaukee does lately that I question. This is just going to be another one of them because now you're hopeful that Ament and Mara fall to you again. I mean, you'll still have Yaxel. We talked about Yaxel. He's 23 years old, by the way. It's a deep class. I will say that there's a lot of depth still left in this draft. A lot of good players still left in this draft for the front court. So we'll see what they do at 13. But yeah, kind of a shocker that they go with a guard there after the big trade last night that landed them Tyler Hero.
5: The Bucks, I mean, I'm sure they have a plan, and that front office knows a whole lot more than I do, so I can't criticize them too much. But yeah, a little bit of a surprise. That means Nate Ament still on the board, and the Golden State Warriors, they're on the clock right now. And we talked about this a little bit last night, of this being an important pick for the Warriors, just starting to think about bridging the gap between Steph Curry and the current iteration of the Warriors and the future of what the Warriors look like. Because how many more years does Steph have in him? How many more years does he have playing at this level? You kind of have to start I'm sure Warriors fans don't want to think about that whatsoever, but that's what makes organizations, your front office good, is being able to bridge that gap and have the forward thinking to, yeah, we're not throwing Steph to the side whatsoever. He's still the cornerstone of that franchise, but we want to be thinking about what's to come. That way we're not in a spiral of a rebuild like a lot of teams have found themselves for several years. So Nate Ament, a forward there. He's someone that's still on the board. Odemara, we talked about him, and Lindeberg. So those two Michigan guys and the Tennessee Volunteer in Ament, who I would expect one of those three to go, because if you're the Warriors, you're wanting someone in the front court, you're going for a forward, you're not looking for a guard, you already have Pajemski and obviously Steph. What's Draymond Green's status? He has not opted in or out of his contract, and is he part of the short-term, long-term future for Golden State? And when I say that, I mean the long-term in terms of as long as Steph is around. Short-term, they're looking kind of towards the future.
6: I think that this is a spot where you could see Axel Lindeborg over Ament, or maybe even, because I think the best fit, I agree with ESPN's assessment, best fit is Adai Mara. But I don't necessarily know that you go center here. I think you do try to go ahead and fill that hole that might be left by Draymond Green, where you don't know, or at the very least, Draymond Green opts back in, and you have somebody there that is able to come off the bench, learn the system, do all the things, learn how to be a pro, learn from this team, learn from this locker room, and whether it's Axel Lindeborg or Ament, and you're able to, really bring him along the right way. So I don't think that there's really a wrong way Golden State could go here. I mean, you could always reach, I guess, and go guard, and then everybody would be scratching their head if you end up going with Christian Anderson from Texas Tech. But I honestly think that this is going to be either Axel Lindeborg or Nate Ament.
5: Yeah, I would kind of be surprised if it is Mara at center, because you have Kristaps Porzingis and Al Horford, who you just acquired a couple of years ago. But I think if they do go center, maybe that's foreshadowing in terms of what Porzingis' status is, because he's an unrestricted free agent. And so you already have those two players at the center position. If you're picking a center, something's up between Porzingis and Horford. And with Porzingis being the unrestricted free agent, there's already talks that he's going to take a cap-friendly deal, maybe a short-term re-signing of some sort. But I would be surprised if they went center here. I'm going to go with they take Nate Ament off the board here at number 11. I wasn't all that impressed with him in college, Brandon. And I know he had some struggles in the NCAA tournament. And that's, let's be real, that's where I saw him the most.
6: Yeah.
5: Because I wasn't all, I wasn't locked into Tennessee basketball on a night-to-night basis. So my assessment of him a little bit skewed because of the small sample size. But certainly has the perimeter skills, the shot making, that forward type architecture with his body that can translate to the next level. And clearly been someone that's been very high on people's draft boards.
6: Yeah, no, absolutely. I mean, he's a guy who's got good length, really good mobility. He runs the floor really well for a guy his size. He's got really good speed. I like him, man. A lot. I liked him when I was watching him over at Tennessee. Gets up well around the rim. Very smooth ball handler as well. Like, yeah, very. He's a lot like a smaller version, which is funny to say at a guy of 6'9". But he's a smaller version kind of Wemby when he's handling the ball. Like, he's a guy who's very smooth with it. So I would like the pick for Golden State, especially, again, where you don't know where Draymond stands, you don't know what's going to happen there, but also, even if Draymond does come back, how much longer are you going to have Draymond Green? But yeah, I think this is either Ament or Lindenborg. I wouldn't be surprised if it's Lindenborg, to be honest with you.
5: Well, don't be surprised, because the pick is in, and Lindenborg is going to the Golden State Warriors. Mm. Wow. So we thought, I mean, on our collective show, Big Board, Mara was the first Michigan Wolverine off the board, thinking that he was going to go first. And here we are, pick 12 coming up for OKC, and you don't have Mara off the board yet, which means, spoiler alert, without knowing what's actually coming, is Mara's probably going to OKC at number 12.
6: Am I missing something? Because he, and just off the cuff here, Miami's still got the number 13 pick according to ESPN, and then I just pulled up the website, and they are still scheduled to pick at number 13 on the draft cast.
5: I saw that too, and it may be that, well, I don't know. You know what we're going to do, Brandon? We're going to look up that answer in the break, so we give the people the official.
6: I just looked it up. They did trade number 13 to Milwaukee.
5: Yeah.
6: But
5: This could sound really stupid, but is it essentially the Bucks tell the Heat who to pick, and they make the pick, and that player goes to Milwaukee? Like,
6: yeah, either that, or it's just not official until Miami comes up to make the pick. Maybe that could be another thing too.
5: You know what? Thank you, Monty. The trade won't be executed until July 6th, so that is why.
6: Oh.
5: So yes, it is essentially the Bucks tell the Heat who to pick. The Heat are picking at number 13, but once July 6th hits, that player is on the Milwaukee Bucks as that trade finally becomes official.
6: The dumbest thing I've ever
5: heard. Learn something new every night, Brandon, right?
6: Every night.
5: Yeah.
6: Dumbest thing I've ever heard.
5: We're going to take a quick break. When we come back, I want to talk about some of the coaching changes. Mike Anori was just hired to go to the Portland Trail Blazers. Of all the offseason coaches, which ones? Coaching changes, rather. Which do we like best? Coming up next, you're listening to BetMGM Tonight on Westwood One Sports.
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7: 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Can Giannis restore Heat culture and put Miami back in the title picture? Westwood One Sports.
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2: 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It's grills firing up before the sun rises. That first cold one in your hand. Celebrations on Dixon Street. And that feeling that this year might be different. New coach, new edge, new energy. From the tailgates to the hog walk, this is what we've been waiting for all year. And we've got you covered every snap, every hit, every touchdown. 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And we are your church. NWA's home for the Razorbacks is 92.1 The Ticket and The Ticket app. The 92.1 The Ticket app is the only app in Northwest Arkansas where you can stream Arkansas football, basketball, and baseball all in one place.
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1: It rolls on, and so does the NBA draft. Kate Constable here with you on BetMGM Tonight. If you have any thoughts on the draft, what's going on, you have a player you want to see go a certain destination, let us know. Call or text 310-840-4910, and we'll get you on here. Adai Mara just went 12th overall to the Oklahoma City Thunder. So he will play alongside Shai Gilgeous-Alexander, Lu Dort, Jalen Williams. Will he play alongside Chet Holmgren and Isaiah Hartenstein? Those two, I mean, the depth at the power forward center position, and Mara is a center, is not all that robust right now. You have Jalen Williams and Alex Caruso slotted as the two backups for power forward and center. So you do need another hand in there. But Brandon Combs, executive producer, and I were just talking in the break that maybe move on from Chet Holmgren. And I know that, I mean, Chet was what? Runner-up for Defensive Player of the Year this year, had a great season. But the problem is, what happened in the postseason? And what happened against the Spurs and Wemby? Chet was nowhere to be found. Wemby absolutely dominated him. And I don't know about you, Brandon, but I think if the Thunder want to get back to the finals, they're going to have to go through the Spurs, because most of the West is going to have to go through the Spurs. And if Chet can't defend Wemby at all, if he every series going forward, you get that type of play of Victor Wembanyama just dominating and throwing his force at Chet Holmgren, I'm not sure the Thunder are going to be able to get past them. So is it time that Chet Holmgren maybe finds a new destination, and maybe you just drafted Adai Mara as someone who could potentially kind of slide into that front court for you?
2: Yeah, I think that's exactly what you saw from Oklahoma City. You saw Oklahoma City go and get a seven-footer to try to defend a seven-footer, right? Because that's going to be your competition over the next, I don't know, five-plus years. This is going to be the big rivalry in the NBA for quite a while. This Spurs team is not going anywhere. This Thunder team is not going anywhere, and they just got a lot stronger with Adai Mara on their team. So I do think that, you know, Chet Holmgren, I've thought this for quite a while, that Chet Holmgren's a little overrated. And I think that he showed it in these playoffs. I think that what you're looking at there is that you need some help there. And if he's going to take the route of James Harden, where he disappears in big games, then that's fine, because at least now you've got a Adai Mara there to help you defend the seven-footer. And now you got a Adai Mara there to help you score and to help you get in the paint and to help you grab rebounds against a guy like Victor Wembanyama. That being said, is a Adai Mara able to defend Victor Wembanyama? Because that's going to be interesting to see. It's going to be a great dynamic. I really do believe that this rivalry, though, Kate, for the next 5+ years is just going to be so much fun to watch. I think this is going to be the Western Conference Finals for the next 5 years. This is going to be like that, you know, Bulls Knicks, Bulls Pacers runs of the 90s, where you're just constantly seeing these teams in the conference finals facing off against one another. And I think that's what you're going to get here with the Thunder and San Antonio, because I think it's those two teams and then it's everybody else in the Western Conference.
1: Yeah, I can co-sign that as well. I think that is, for a while it was the Nuggets with Jokic, and that's certainly, I mean, they're never out of it either when you have a player like Nikola Jokic. But it's the roster construction and the young talent on both the Spurs and OKC is what has me thinking that they can be in the Western Conference Finals for years to come, because they do have such young cores that are able to continue to grow together, especially the Spurs and some of those very young players in Kessel and Dylan Harper and those two that really did have great playoffs. Nate Amet still on the board, 13th overall right now, the Miami Heat, but that is going to the Milwaukee Bucks. So Essentially, the Milwaukee Bucks are picking here after July 6th. That trade will be complete, and that player will be a Milwaukee Buck. And I think based on what just happened a couple picks ago, when the Bucks picked 10th overall and took Braden Burries, I think they have to, Brandon, go forward here. And Nate Abent is the next player off the board that I think could you say he's dropped a little bit? I don't think that's a stretch of the imagination to say that Ahmet maybe was more so slotted around 8, 9, 10. And now, yeah. I mean, 13, you're not dropping. You're still a lottery pick. But
2: he
1: maybe sliding a little bit more than people might have thought. Either way, Milwaukee Bucks on the clock at 13. And they're trying to rebuild, refill what Giannis Antetokounmpo has left behind in the trade to the Miami Heat.
2: Yeah, Nate Abment has been the best player available on ESPN's website for the last five picks. So he has slid a little bit. But I think that goes more towards the guard-heavy play and the guard-heavy league that we have right now, where teams are looking for guys who can shoot the ball. And teams are looking for guys that can shoot the deep three, that can run the point, that can facilitate. And right now you saw that run, and they didn't want them to get into the mid rounds where, I mean, honestly, I think we've only got one guard that's got a first round grade on them yet, and that's Christian out of Texas Tech. So I think Ahmet fits here. I think that you've got who's the kid out of Mexico? Lopez is a fit here as well.
1: Karim Lopez.
2: Yeah. So, yeah, I wouldn't be shocked either way. I mean, but it's Milwaukee, so to be honest with you, they probably go Bennett Sturts.
1: I mean, hey, you can't go wrong with Bennett Sturts. He's our Hawkeye, Brandon, right?
2: I agree, but they just drafted a guard, so it would make us all scratch our heads, but hey, that's Milwaukee.
1: That is Milwaukee for you. And Milwaukee just made kind of the biggest splash of the offseason yesterday in trading Giannis Antetokounmpo to the Miami Heat. In return, they do get pick 13. They also got Khalil Ware, Jaime Jaquez, Tyler Hero. I'm interested to see if Tyler Hero is flipped at all, if the Bucks try and move him. And get some more stuff back for him. But Nate Ahmet, the pick is in, going to the Milwaukee Bucks. Brandon, you told me that you don't think that the Bucks made the right trade decision, and that Jaylen Brown and the Celtics and what Boston was offering, likely, in your mind, the better option between the two of them.
2: Yeah, because here's the thing. Now you just drafted Nate Ahmet, and here's what, before I get into that side of it, okay, let me ask you this. They make this trade, right? And the trade goes through and everybody knows about this trade. And now you go through the awkwardness of Miami has to make the pick that essentially you tell them to pick. Like, look, I'm all for chaos. What if you just put the wrong name on the card, didn't you? Take the guy that you want, and now, I mean, what happens then? Like, what happens if a GM ever pulled like a WWE heel turn right in the middle of an NBA draft and was like, "Yeah, I know we made this trade, but here you go. I'm taking this guy at 13."
1: I think a great hypothetical, Brandon. I feel like there are guardrails in place for that not to happen. Like, probably. You have to submit the pick. It has to be reviewed by, the NBA front office before it even goes to Miami. That way those types of things don't happen. But, I mean, yeah, if you are Miami, like, not a bad strategy whatsoever. I just don't think we ever actually see that happening.
2: Yeah, no, I'm with you. I mean, there probably are. I'm just an agent of chaos. I love chaos in sports. And that might be the biggest chaos that we would ever have for anything. But speaking of chaos, I think that the Milwaukee Bucks took the wrong deal. I don't think that when you have a deal on the table for Jaylen Brown and a couple of first round picks and more players on top of Jaylen Brown, and you don't take that trade, but you take these five guys from Miami plus the picks that you're getting, You just took five guys that didn't equal Jaylen Brown. Like, I don't understand what you were thinking in this trade. And now, not only that, but at the same time, what are you selling to your fans who are supposed to buy tickets? We just traded a top five player in the league, and we got Tyler Hero and Kasperis Jakachonis. Like,
1: hey, Tyler Hero is a Milwaukee native, Wisconsin native, right? That's putting butts in the seat.
2: That'll get you.
1: I mean, his family's probably going to come watch more often.
2: Yeah, that'll get you as far as the free tickets that he gets to bring his family in. Like, I'm not so sure that Tyler Hero's moving needles, in Wisconsin. And for me, if I'm a Bucks fan, which I'm not, I hate everything about Wisconsin. So if I'm a Bucks fan, I'm not happy when I look at the return that I got and then I find out that Jaylen Brown was on the table. Like, what are you doing? Are you telling me that we're rebuilding? Are you telling me that we're taking Tyler Hero and Kasperis Jakachonis and we're going to try to build around these two guys who, quite frankly, are okay pieces, but they're pieces that were on a Miami team that was just consistently a play-in team. I mean, you're not moving needles with those guys. Where you got Jaylen Brown, who just took over a Boston team without Jason Tatum and led them to the number two seed. So I just think that you took the wrong deal. I think that you left too much on the table with Jaylen Brown. And I don't think you got what you would have gotten in return had you taken the deal from Boston.
1: I also think it's worth, Eric Spoelstra's a really good head coach.
2: Mm-hmm.
1: And he got a lot out of those players that are now Milwaukee Bucks, Jaime Jaquez, Jakachonis. Tyler Hero, yes, but Tyler Hero is more of a centerpiece, a starter. Can the Bucks get the same stuff out of those players? Can Taylor Jenkins pull a Eric Spoelstra and, play Jaime Jaquez in the right role where you get that much out of a player of his caliber? Like, those are questions I think will be answered, as the season gets going. But that, to me, tells me that the Bucks are in a rebuild. Like, Tyler Hero being your number one, you're not a serious contender, and Milwaukee has to know that. Like, these front office guys aren't stupid. They know that you're not going to the postseason. I mean, maybe you make a play-in, but you're not going deep in the playoffs against these top Eastern Conference teams, the Knicks, maybe the Heat now, but the Celtics with Jaylen Brown and Jason Tatum still. Like, you're not going that far. So I feel like this is a full rebuild for Milwaukee, whether or not they want to call it that, and getting those picks, especially in a draft that is quote unquote deep and talented. Like, that's how you start a rebuild. And that's what I think they're doing. I think this is, they may not come out and say it. But I essentially think that you're starting a rebuild with some young players. I mean, Khloe Ware was only in his second season last year, right? Jakachonis in his second season coming up. Like, so you have this young core that you're hoping will develop over the next 2-3 years. Then you can decide kind of who's worth keeping around for a second contract extensions. And if there's at that point any superstar that you can bring over to pair with them.
2: Yeah. I mean, there's a possibility in that. I just, again, I think you set yourself back, and maybe you are conceding that you're not good enough in the East. And maybe you are conceding, hey, we can at least be a play-in team, consistently get there while we rebuild. But even on the other side of the coin for the Miami Heat, I look at this trade and I look at the Miami Heat and I look, yeah, great. You got Giannis and you can pair him up with Bam, but who else? Like, what else are the Miami Heat? Do you look at this Miami Heat team now and you look at this roster that they have and you add Giannis to it? Like, what are you looking at? Like, with Giannis in this roster and thinking that they're a championship contending team?
1: I don't think they are right now. I think that they need more. You can't win with just Giannis and Bam. Granted, they're both extremely talented players. Granted, your defense is going to be unbelievable. Your rim protection is going to be unbelievable. So that, I mean, yeah, you're not going to allow teams to score. You might have the best defensive rating in the NBA next season, but outside of that, you need you need Davion Mitchell to be more of a scorer. Norm Powell. I mean, you need Andrew Wiggins to consistently average 20 a game.
2: Good luck.
1: High teens. Yeah, right? Like, that's not happening on a nightly basis.
2: Or you just need Bam to score 83 Larson. Every night.
1: That's one way of getting there, Brennan. Yes, Bam scoring 83. So I think that this year is not the year that the Miami Heat all of a sudden go win a championship, right? Yeah. And a lot of times that's the case when a superstar comes over, is it takes another year, not for them to necessarily like gel or anything, but to find the role players to pair alongside them. And so that's the big task for Miami maybe it comes in free agency or whatnot, but figuring out over this next year, what are players going into the 2027-28 season that we can have on this roster that complements Giannis and Bam in ways that maybe some of these role players right now don't, because I don't think this roster is good enough to win a title. It's top heavy, yes, but is it deep? Not one bit. And that, as we've seen throughout the playoffs, does matter in terms of the depth that you have on teams that have won championships in the past couple of seasons. We'll continue this conversation, Brandon, on the other side. We'll also give you a recap on some of these picks that have come in while we've been talking about Giannis. More to come. NBA draft night right here on BetMGM tonight.
0: NFL has decided Brendan Sorsby will not be entering the league this season. The quarterback will now have to focus on next year's draft in a potentially loaded class, including Arch Manning and Dante Moore. Westwood One Sports.
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1: Hey, Constable, here with you on BetMGM Tonight. NBA draft rolling right along. We're already up to pick 15. The Chicago Bulls are on the clock right now. They took Caleb Wilson earlier on with the 4th overall pick. And Joe Lorenzi, who is a writer for The Athletic based out of Chicago, covers the Bulls quite a bit. It has been reported that Caleb Wilson said to reporters after he was drafted that he wants to be the greatest player of all time. He said, y'all got one of the GOATs in y'all's history right now. It's time for another one. Obviously, referring to Michael Jordan, who, like Wilson, also went to UNC. And I'm watching Brandon in the background here with his head down in his hands as the Bulls make the pick. Not what we had anticipated, Brandon. Dalen Swain out of Texas. Bulls take him 15th overall. We were hoping maybe it was a different type of guard. I mean, Bennett Sertz would have been kind of the sleeper of the draft. He's obviously projected a little bit further down the board, but there were some other guards there. Christian Anderson, the name that you had floated around for that. But instead, the Bulls, they have taken the guard out of Texas. Dalen Swain.
2: Yeah, well, my
1: a little puzzling.
2: My head was in my hands, not because of because I hadn't seen the pick yet. Now my head's in my hands again.
1: Oh.
2: But my head was in my hands. What is come on, Caleb? Come on, man. Look,
1: saying that.
2: I love the passion, but I mean, come on, guy. Like let's slow down just a little bit. Look, I hope you're great. And I hope you're one of the greatest of all time. But, I mean, come on, man. What are we doing? And Dalen Swain, like, this is just a reach for me. Like, this has to be a fit thing. This has to be a style thing. This has to be something that nobody else saw because it's not best available. It's not best fit. And it's just off the board, and here we go with the same old Bulls again. Like I look, new regime, new coaching staff, new everything. I hope Tiago Splitter knows what he's doing. I hope the new front office knows what they're doing. I'm gonna wait to see how it plays out, but I don't even know how to defend because you have like you've got what 4 other guards on the board that are probably better guards than him. And, you know, Monty in the chat saying that it's a 6'7" guard thing. I get that, but I mean, I don't know. Not a fan of the pick, not a fan of the pick.
1: I'm going to give the new front office, the new regime here, the benefit of the doubt that maybe they're being creative and they see something in these players that, isn't exactly what's in all the draft analysis and scouting reports. And because one scouting report that I'm looking at right now says that Swain's primary swing skill is 3-point shooting, but he struggles with his confidence from long range at times. If your biggest attribute is your 3-point shooting, that's not something that you need to be, you need to have the utmost confidence in that. So, they want a guard. They want someone who can get downhill. But again, another draft analysis says he's not the most polished offensive player, has to improve without the ball in his hands. I mean, I guess you could say that about any of these players. They're coming out of college. None of them are the most polished players that they're going to be. That's where you hope that this front office and the developmental staff with the Bulls can bring that along pretty quickly. But I feel like for Chicago, at least, Brandon, like, I'm going to try and keep it an open mind as much as possible because this new regime is here and hopefully they have a new way of thinking. And it seems like Bryson Graham does compared to what AK, his thinking and how he drafted. But this was a little bit of a surprise to me. Not going to lie. A little bit of a surprise.
2: Yeah. So, Kate, I don't know if you've ever listened to my podcast. Probably not. Not many people do. But Combs and Fitz, Windy City Sports Talk, Sundays, 7, 11 a.m. You know, you can catch us on all your podcast platforms. I've said this for a long time.
1: I, have it going in the background. I have it going in the background.
2: Don't Sunday lie to morning. Me. You've already hurt my feelings with my streaks and the way that you attack me on that. But look, I have this saying about the Bears, which I call it BTSD for Bears fans, which is Bears Traumatic Stress Disorder. I think it's starting to become Bulls Traumatic Stress Disorder. Too. And that's kind of where I'm at. Like, I look at a pick like this, and with the new regime, you kind of just want things to be status quo. Like, you want to see them just do the things that make sense. And they did that with Caleb Wilson. Not so much here at 15, with Dalen Swain. Not only did you hang on to the 15th pick and not move up for one of the top end guards, but you stayed at 15 and then you reached for Dalen Swain, probably a guard that you most likely could have actually traded back and gained some more draft capital to take at 20, 21, 22, 23. So it's frustrating. But again, we'll see how it works out. Maybe he's a fit for Tiago Splitter. Maybe they see something that nobody else saw.
1: I mean, 6'8", that's a pretty big guard. If he can grow in and utilize that size, grow into it, I mean, that's a plus there.
2: Yeah.
1: His positional rank overall on a lot of these boards, 11th best guard in the class, and he just went 15th overall. So yeah. You're right. Could be a little bit of a stretch. Maybe the Bulls could have moved back and he'd still have been available. One of those things we're going to have to wait and see.
2: Yeah,
1: The Bulls do some puzzling things sometimes, and this is one of them for now. But I'm hoping it actually pans out. That would be kind of a nice surprise to have something like that happen, especially after Noah Essengay last year, that draft pick. But they did hit on Matas Buzelis. I mean, Matas is already a good player. He's gonna be a even better player as he continues to grow.

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1: You missed on him, then I'm going to be pretty upset. Pete Futek coming up on the other side. We'll talk Brandon Sorsby next.
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3: Yeah, the NBA draft is going on, and we've talked a lot about it so far. We'll continue to keep you updated on what's going on. Pick right now, number 17, OKC just traded up for that. So we'll keep you up to date on these next couple picks. But we do have to talk a little college football, NFL, question mark. To do so, we're bringing in our good friend Pete Futek, who covers all things college football. Pete, it is good to see you, my friend. It's been a while. Good to officially talk to you here. And we got a lot going on in college football and kind of the NFL because this Brandon Sorsby situation just keeps getting more and more interesting.
4: Yeah, I don't think he's going to getting drafted tonight either. I don't think that's how it's going to happen. we're part of the NBA draft now where they're just starting to make up names. Like, we're never going to hear from these guys again. So they just sort of like throw names out there, you know, and just, he was from Texas. Okay, great. He was probably pretty good.
3: Yeah, the Bulls pick from Texas. That was a little bit of a surprise to some of us.
4: I think literally we're at the part of the draft now where it's not cost effective to be drafted. Like, this is the part where these guys had to, like, the guaranteed minimum that they make is far less at like the 14 than they would have made coming back to college. So it's a rough time for these guys.
3: Which is pretty crazy. NIL is where it's at, and they can be making millions in college, whereas you get drafted to the NBA and maybe your paycheck is a little less.
4: So speaking of Brandon Sorsby, how many of these draft picks bet on where they got drafted? Did they, when they're on their phones and like, I'm going to go 13th and bet on themselves to say, I'm going to go at 13 here.
3: I mean, I hope for their sake, not a whole lot of them, because look at what Brandon Sorsby, the situation that he's in. But that would be a little bit of an insider information. I guess you don't exactly know where you're going, but you kind of have an idea based on the teams you've talked to. So there could be some money made in there.
4: Sure. Why not? You know, hey, look, you know, a little extra dollars couldn't hurt if you know you're going to go 13th or something and just say, you know, just you're right like 30 seconds before the pick goes up. You go on your phone and you just hit it, right? That's how you do it.
3: Well, because they get the calls prior, right?
4: Yeah, of course. They know in advance. So,
3: yeah.
4: By the way, we're going to get federally investigated for this conversation probably we're not the one placing the bets here.
3: No, we're just encouraging it.
4: I'm just throwing it out there. Hey, look, you know, you're kind of crazy. If the money's there to be made, you know, there's markets out there you could work at this. So. But no, you're right. The Brandon Sorsby thing has changed the game. And it's what's happening now is that he's being made an example of kind of because everyone has to. I mean, it's one thing for anybody to bet on a game at this point. And, you know, no one's saying he did anything illegal or point shaving or anything like that. It's just, it's not right to bet on the team you are playing for and do it a lot and then just be expected to be like, oh, everything's okay, I'm recovered now, which it's not even about being recovered. It's about the look of how that's going to be. Like, if he plays, what happens the first time he throws an interception like he did against Nebraska last year, which kind of like seemed like a weird throw, and like, wait a minute, that's, you know, here's the guy who had the betting problem. They just don't want any part of that. And apparently neither does anybody in the NFL right now, because they're not going to have a supplemental draft for him.
3: Do you think, I mean, did Sorsby kind of get screwed by this? Or is the NFL valid in canceling the supplemental draft because of what Sorsby did. Like, how do you weigh the NFL's stance on this or thoughts on this versus Sorsby and his potential future going forward?
4: Yeah, so basically everyone's kind of doing what they have to do to kick this can down the road. Sorsby couldn't play. There's no chance. I mean, everyone pretty much agreed from the whole entire Big 12, the entire college football world. Yeah. Everyone was in agreement that was like, yeah, it's probably not a good idea for this guy to be playing college football again. Not that he would be doing it, not that he would be cheating, not that he would keep betting. But like almost like in a punitive, actually exactly like in a punitive way, where you can't do that and then just be like, la la la, I'm rehab now. Okay, you know, I'm better now and go out there and play again. So Texas Tech had to go through all the motions and say, yes, we welcome him back. He's a Tech Red Raider for life, all that kind of stuff, because they didn't want to get sued. The Big 12 had to be like, hey, we don't really want this guy back. And the teams had to say all the right things, really, because everyone's trying to send a message, because the whole world has this stuff on their phones. You know, every college kid has some sort of betting predictive market something, whether it's NCAA tournament, fantasy football, whatever, not to mention this kind of stuff. And then the NFL was like, you know what? He's a good prospect. He's not Arch Manning. So we're going to just kick this down the road, and you'll see in 2027 and go from there.
3: How much damage does sitting out for him for a year do to his draft stock? Or is it an opportunity for him to kind of rebuild his reputation and his public image? And maybe that's actually long term better for his future to have a year off and kind of let this stuff die down.
4: Yeah, absolutely. You kind of, you know, you work out, you get everything right, you stay healthy, you don't get injured by playing another year of college football and everything. So, yeah, if you're good enough, you will get his shot in the NFL. And you're right, it can be the rehab tour. Meanwhile, it seems like he's going to get his money from Texas Tech for doing this.
3: And, oh, really?
4: To, again, save the you know, lawsuits and things. So he's not going to go broke. And if he is just that good, which I'm not sold that he's this be-all, end-all quarterback, but if he's good enough, you know, someone in the league will want him. And, you know, a year and a half from now, like you said, the rehab will go on the talk show circuits and everything, and then everything will kind of play itself out. But for him right now, it stinks. You know, it's bad, but it's also one of those things where nobody involved anywhere wanted him to get on the field, because it would just send a horrific message that, hey, you know what? You go ahead and do this and say you're sorry and go through rehab and everything's all right. What the whole entire football world is saying, you can do a lot of things, but you can't do this. And they're trying to nip this in the bud, because it's a huge problem that could easily blow up even more nuclear than this.
3: But there's no reason for people to necessarily feel bad for Brendan Sorsby, right? Like, he kind of, I mean, sure, he made a mistake, but like, he made the mistake over and over again. Doesn't mean he needs to be exiled from football, but he's not really like the victim in all of this, right?
4: Yeah, it's not like a victim thing. It's more like, again, he can go to school. I mean, he could go to Texas Tech and, you know, get a degree in something. I mean, it's not like he's, and again, we're not talking about anything illegal here. And we're not talking about other major scandals. And this is where I was waiting for some of the other Big 12 schools to pipe in, where, you know, Baylor had the whopper of the scandal with players and sexual assault charges on campus. Yeah. And Arizona State had an actual betting scandal with point shaving stuff happening. So, you know, don't cast the first stone on this. So it's not that with Sorsby. It's just, you don't bet on your own team. And Pete Rose, you know, it's been done to death about how he's not getting into the Hall of Fame for this. And it just is a bad look. And no one wants to touch this, because, again, if you're letting him play, you're basically saying, all right, in a world where, you know, we're talking right now, there's betting everywhere. There's betting on World Cup as we speak. There's betting on the NBA draft. We joked before, but people are doing it. It's like ordering a sandwich now. It's just not that hard. And they need to do something to rein this in. And this is the way to do that.
3: Yeah, I can't imagine Sorsby is the only college football player that has bet on college football. He's just one of the only ones that has really gotten
4: even
3: caught.
4: Your Iowa guys, you had one guy who I think would put a $20 bet down on the women's basketball team and got suspended for the year. And it's like,
3: yep.
4: That's So you got to do stuff like that. But it's just so, you know, it's anecdotal, obviously. So just picked up my kid from college. I was hanging out at the San Diego State Bar, and 10 minutes before, I can't remember which World Cup game it was, two people behind the bar and two people on the wait staff got out their phones and were like, put $10 down on, you know, whatever it was.
3: Boom. Yeah.
4: They didn't know anything about these teams. They just did it just to do it because they were bored in the afternoon and wanted to make some money. Now, they're not playing a sport. You know, they're not betting on their own teams. So it's obviously different than what Sorsby did. But still, it's so easy for all college kids and all anybody to do this. And that's, again, it's legal. It's fine. You should be able to do that unless you're betting on your sport.
3: Okay, so let's go to the 2027 quarterback class, which now Sorsby will be a part of. Where does he rank within those names? Because you do have the Arch Mannings. You have the, Lenore
4: Stella,
3: not exactly high on my list. The CJ Cars. Yes, thank you. Some of those names where that quarterback class is expected to be a pretty solid quarterback class.
4: Oh, it's a monster. Had he just left early for the NFL, it would have been found out because the NFL detective types would have figured this out and he would have dropped like a stone through the draft. But he might have been talent-wise the third best quarterback in this draft. Coming up, like you said, you just mentioned a couple of guys. Arch is going to go number one. Dante Moore is going to go number two overall. I think CJ Carr could be one or two. Lenore Sellers is a monster. If he has a good year, he's a first-round draft pick talent. Trinidad Chambliss of Ole Miss, I don't think he's going to go first round, but he's a big name out there. And on and on and on. It's a monstrous year for quarterbacks. There's about 10 guys who legitimately could go in the first four rounds. Sorsby's just kind of a day three guy among this group, whereas this year you would have been a late first, early second rounder, but forgetting all the other side stuff that's going on. So, all right, he's going to throw his hat in the ring. This is certainly not going to help him, but someone will give him a shot. He'll get a chance in a training camp, and then if he's good enough, he's going to make a team, because that's one thing about the NFL. If you can play, they're going to take you.
3: Yeah, we joked earlier, the NFL is kind of like a second chance league where you can kind of do anything. You can do some pretty bad things, and there are some players that have done some pretty bad things, and yet they are still on rosters and on the field on every Sunday. So Sorsby will get there. It's just a little bit different of an avenue for him to get there than he probably expected or anticipated when he was placing these bets. Pete, you're kind of going through, I would imagine, your prep for college football season. You are the publisher of collegefootballnews.com. What teams stand out to you going into this year that maybe aren't like the cream of the crop that everyone has their eye on every year? Okay,
4: well,
3: like in Ohio,
4: here's the thing about the Sorsby thing is that now you're taking away a guy who's arguably the best guy quarterback in the transfer portal, at least one of them. Texas Tech's schedule is easy enough where they can still rock, but you're missing your top quarterback now, which opens things up for the rest of the Big 12 where it's so wide open. Utah is going to be better. BYU is going to get better. Houston got everyone back. They have a quarterback in Connor Wegman, who's also an NFL draft guy. Kansas State's going to be really good this season. So, you know, even in the Big 12 itself, there are lots of different teams that now think they have an opening because maybe Texas Tech's not going to be the be-all, end-all, sure thing team that's going to go back to the college football playoff from there. Notre Dame is going to be awesome. They're going to be either 1, 2, or 3, obviously Ohio State, obviously or Oregon. But kind of looking down the dial a little bit, teams that are, you know, I really can't wait to see what they're going to do. Like UCLA, they did the Indiana thing where they took the James Madison head coach and took all their good players to an already good situation. I'm not saying that they're going to be Indiana get right away and play the college football playoff, but that's a team that's going to be a thorn in a lot of sides in the Big Ten throughout this year. And with the transfer portal, everyone's got a quarterback now. Everyone's got more talent, and all the Power Four conference teams seem to do a lot. So it really will be an interesting year all the way around, except that the Big Ten and SEC are going to dominate again, because Big Ten's got all the top teams. You're going to see, you know, all the, you know, Indiana, you could literally have three Big Ten teams in the top three to start the season. You're throwing Indiana in there. And then the SEC's got a lot of proving to do. I love this LSU team. I love what they've got with Lane Kiffin, what he was able to do. Now he's bound by nothing and just rocked the transfer portal based on to go off of an already good base that they have. I'm all in thinking that is going to be one of those teams to watch this year. It really didn't do a whole bunch last year, but is ready to roll this year.
3: I love that Lane Kiffin just does not give two flying whatevers about. And stuff. That's the word we use on here. Yeah.
4: You're a mom now, Constable. You got to keep the potty mouth to a minimum.
3: I know. I do. I got to keep things in check here. Set a good example for my children, my child. Hopefully there's not children coming yet. We don't need more than one. How about my Iowa Hawkeyes, Pete? What are they going to be like this year?
4: Oh, they're going to aerate it out. They are every year. Yeah, exactly. Throw it 50 times a game, fun and gun, you know, just kind of who cares about time of possession. No, it's Iowa. You know what they're going to do. Once again, they don't have the quarterback. That's kind of the question mark. The offensive line, defense, it's typical stuff. But it's, you know how this is going to work. They've got enough there to be an 8-9 win team. How do they become a 10 win team and get there to the college football playoff? It just, they need a little more firepower. It's never going to happen under Ferentz. But again, you know what you're getting. It's going to be a rock solid team. It's going to be a tough out each and every week. But this Big Ten is just so loaded now. I mean, it's, you know, Washington's really good. USC's way better. Wisconsin's going to be better. Even like, you know, Northwestern gets back a lot. And so, you know, the Purdue's of the world. Purdue, who's probably going to go 3-9 because their schedule's a disaster. But they're way better this year. So if you're in Iowa, you could be really good and still go 7-5. And it's just really sort of bad luck.
3: I mean, that's kind of where Iowa sits. That's 7-9 range for the last however many years, Pete. So that's kind of
4: forever, 30 years.
3: Yeah, it's been quite some time. Pete, appreciate you taking the time to join us. Thanks for staying up late. I know this is past your bedtime. You go to bed early, don't you?
4: Oh, please. I'm just getting started. The coffee's coming on starting now.
3: Yeah, you're a night owl. We know that. But appreciate it, Pete. Thanks for joining us. Thanks for all the insight. We will talk to you again very soon.
4: Okay.
3: That is Pete Futek. He's the publisher over at collegefootballnews.com. You can find him on X at Pete Futek. All right, we're going to take a quick break. We'll head back to the NBA draft. We'll check in on what we missed over the last 20 minutes or so. Right now, the Spurs are on the clock with the 20th overall pick. More NBA draft on the other side. 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
1: The Washington Wizards made BYU's A.J. DeBonza the number one pick in the NBA draft. Will DeBonza be the generational talent to bring a championship to the nation's capital for the first time in nearly 50 years? Westwood One Sports.
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1: Jaden Quaintance from Kentucky, off the board, pick number 20, going to the San Antonio Spurs. He's 6'10", shot blocker, got some athleticism. All of a sudden, the Spurs front court, if it wasn't already good enough with Victor Wembanyama, has even more size in it. This is BetMGM Tonight. I am Kate Constable. We're here with you for another 40 minutes or so, and we just talked to Pete Futek about the Brennan Sorsby situation and what's going on with college football, the NFL, all of that. So we got to turn our attention back to the NBA draft. We'll just recap some of the picks that we missed when we were talking college football. Bennett Sturts from Iowa, taken 16th overall, going to the Memphis Grizzlies. Ibuka Okori was taken 17th overall by the Oklahoma City Thunder. Christian Anderson off the board at 18. The Texas Tech guard taken by the Charlotte Hornets. Allen Graves going to the Toronto Raptors at 19. And then Jaden Quaintance off the board, like I just mentioned, the forward. 6'10", 255, going to the Spurs at 20 overall. On the clock right now, the Pistons, 76ers, Hawks, and Knicks. The next four coming up, we're already at number 21 in the draft, so cruising right along. I think you could say first eight picks or so, first nine were fairly obvious, or what we expected, I should say, for those names. I mean, some of them within the 5-9 range, like you could have mixed and matched whatever team and player went. But for the most part, a lot of those names we expected to be off the board at that point. Things have gotten a little bit more spicy since then, I think you could say. And as I'm reading this, Brandon just said in our chat, Sturts got traded to OKC for two more second-round picks. Whew. Mr. Iowa, our guy. Yet the Bulls couldn't take him. They did not take him at 15. So he's going to OKC? Do we have that right? Sturts is going to Oklahoma City?
2: Yes, Shams tweeted out, Memphis is trading the number 16 pick, Bennett Sturts, to the Oklahoma City Thunder for 2 second-round picks. Very interesting. Wow. That you make the pick at 16, then immediately trade them and get 2 second-round picks. Not even a first, 2 second-round picks for your number 16 overall pick that you already made. I don't get it.
1: Wait. So they didn't even get OKC's other first-round pick? They just, because OKC traded up for 17, right?
2: Correct. They traded.
1: Oh, that's.
2: Yeah. And, yeah. So.
1: Okay. That doesn't make any sense to me.
2: No. No. But Sturts should have been a Bull anyway. It's the Bulls' fault. I blame them.
1: Yep. We can do that. Brandon, let's play a little game of hot or cold here.
2: Yeah, let's do it. the hot or cold. The NBA draft is stupid now. No. let's go to something that I said earlier because I wanted to get your take on it. Hot or cold, the Bucks took the wrong deal. Boston's deal for Giannis was better.
1: It just depends on how you view what the Bucks should do. Like, if you're in the camp that the Bucks should rebuild and start from essentially scratch, like, they took the right deal with the Miami Heat because you get all those assets. You get future picks. If you think that the Bucks should have tried to not be in a full rebuild and build around a cornerstone, a superstar player in Jaylen Brown, then they made the wrong deal, because you would have gotten Jaylen Brown and it sounded like likely 2 first-round picks, which you could have done a lot with those, with first round picks. I mean, they're pretty valuable, especially if it's a draft like tonight where it's a deep draft. It's a very talented one. So it all just depends on what the goal of the Milwaukee Bucks was. We can all have our own personal opinions on what they should do, but what did the front office decide the avenue that they were going to take when trading Giannis Antetokounmpo? Was it to essentially rebuild and take a couple years, 3-4, until you are really competitive in the East again? Or was it to kind of expedite that and maybe be okay right now, but not, you know, growing towards something a whole lot better? And in that case, then the Jaylen Brown and a couple picks would have been the right move. I mean, it's hard to argue when you have a player like Jaylen Brown, who's potentially part of that deal, that you shouldn't take him. But when you consider how much they got back from Miami, there's a lot that if you're smart and if you make the right decisions and kind of pull the right strings, you can get a lot out of that. That maybe, yes, not right now in the immediate future, but down the road, you could find yourself having plenty of success. So that didn't answer your question.
2: No.
1: The Bucks took the wrong deal, hot or cold. That's like lukewarm. I'm like lukewarm right there.
2: That's
1: in the middle.
2: That's one of those, I'm not going to answer this one way or the other. I'm going to take the easy way out, and I'm going to say both. I don't understand a move that you, in which you don't take Jaylen Brown. And I said this earlier, I look at this and I just don't understand, what they were thinking, what they were doing, or why they did it. But we're going to find out in a couple of years whether or not this is good. And let's look at the other side of the trade, hot or cold. The Miami Heat will not win with Giannis if they try to build another big three.
1: I think that's hot. I mean, outside of the big three of LeBron, and granted, this was in Miami, but LeBron, mm-hmm. Bosch, and Wade, like the big three architecture has not worked out over the last several years. You look at Brooklyn with KD, with Harden, with Kyrie, that was a disaster. Mm-hmm. And then you go to Phoenix and you have, Kevin Durant and Devin Booker. Who was the third of that big three, or was it more a big two and a half?
2: Yeah, it was more of a big two and a half. Yeah, Devin.
1: Bradley Beal. Beal. That was considered a big three, right?
2: Really?
1: So, and that crashed and burned. And again, lukewarm. Depends on what you think of Bradley Beal.
2: Fair.
1: But I mean, that was what the Suns were trying to do, to have those three players team up. And so I think what you've seen happen over the last couple of championships is depth and more balance has played out. The Knicks don't have a big three. Yeah, you have Jalen Brunson, Carl Anthony Towns, and a lot of other good players, but mm-hmm. would you even consider those two to be part of a good three? I mean, I think you have to now, especially with Jalen Brunson and you know, that is solid, but I don't think they would have been looked at as the same type of big three caliber players that a Kevin Durant or LeBron James, that type of thing.
2: Agreed.
1: Maybe you could say OKC had a little bit of that with Shea, Jalen Williams, and Chet, but again, not so much. So, no, I think if the Heat try and go big three style and add another superstar, you mortgage a whole lot of your depth, a whole lot of, like, decent role players for lesser players, and that's just not the recipe for a championship these days.
2: Yeah, and then you got to tell me who the big three is. Like, I mean, are you talking about, you know, are the Heat looking at bringing in a Ja Morant? Are they looking in, you know, at bringing in somebody that is going to command the ball more, right? Because Giannis is a guy who commands the ball. He wants the ball in his hands. He's going to try to score, and he's going to take possessions away from a guy like a Ja Morant. So you're going to have to sell that. Then again, I just don't know what you bring in unless you, I mean, you're going to have to build this thing the right way. And I think that the Heat as presently constructed, they're not instantly going to win with Giannis. They're going to be a team that's probably 2 years away, you know, building through the draft, building through free agency, and trying to find the right pieces to be a consistent playoff team. Look, Giannis is good enough to make this team a play-in team, but they're going to have to build some pieces around him to be a consistent threat in the East and be a consistent threat to maybe even, you know, compete with teams like Boston and New York. So it's going to be interesting to watch. It's going to be fun to watch. But yeah, I'm just not sold on what Miami is doing. I mean, look, you get a great player in Giannis, don't get me wrong, but I don't know what the plan is. I need to see the long term plan before I can really make a decision on what the Heat are. All right, let's go to
1: Also, Brandon, just one other thing to add there. If it does, and I agree with you, I think it might take a year or 2 years for this Miami Heat team to really come to fruition where they are a title contender. Giannis is already 31.
2: Yeah.
1: Like it can't take too many years, right? Like it is something that kind of has to happen, I think, within the next 2 years. You go beyond that and all of a sudden Giannis is getting up there in age with his injury history. And then what do all those, you know, you have to deal with various contracts and all that stuff.
2: That's
1: part of it too.
2: I say with a lot of front offices around sports, and it's not just, you know, it's not limited to just the Miami Heat. I've talked about this at length in the NFL, right? When you have these players in the NFL and you're just like, all right, we're going to hire this coaching staff. We're in a transition period. We're going to do this. We're going to grab, you know, these guys to fill in holes, but we're not going to go all in. The guys that you have that are superstars, you're wasting some of the best years of their career.
1: Right.
2: And now by the time you are ready to go all in and are ready to win with those superstars, now those guys are older and maybe even above their prime. So, yeah, it's just one of those things that you're going to have to take a look at. If you're Miami, how quickly can we build this thing? What are the pieces that we need? And how do we do this the right way? Maybe that is Ja Morant. Maybe you put Ja Morant with a leader like Giannis, with a person like Giannis, and maybe he can get through to Ja Morant and calm Ja Morant down. Because when Ja Morant's right, he's one of the better players in the league. He's a top 10 player in the league when he's right. So the problem is getting him right.
1: And the problem is, yeah, if he goes to Miami, he's in South Beach, Brandon. I don't trust Ja Morant to come ready to play every day living in South Beach.
2: That's fair. That's very fair. I didn't even think about that before I said it. But again, I mean, you got a good leader in Giannis. Maybe he could find that in him to calm down. Maybe be big brother to Ja Morant, even. All right, you want to do some? Let's do some football here. We kind of touched on this story earlier. And Brad did. Brendan Sorsby will go undrafted in the 2027 NFL draft. Hot or cold?
1: I'm going to say that's cold. I think he'll be drafted. I don't necessarily think he'll be drafted in the first round. He may drop significantly and be a late round draft pick, but I do think he will go drafted. He's got the talent. He's got the stats. He's got the numbers. If he can get this off field stuff situation under control, and like Pete Futek said, like maybe this next year of kind of the damage control and reshaping his reputation, that might do him some good going next year. And maybe teams are more likely to take him than, I mean, clearly they are right now because no one's taking him in the supplemental draft. But I think he'll get drafted. I just don't think it'll be anywhere near where he wanted to go or where he thought he should go, or maybe where he would have gone had he been in this year's draft.
2: Yeah, look, I mean, it's tough, right? Because I look at this kid, I look at this thing, this whole situation a little bit differently. In the NFL, you know, I talked about it at length before. You know, their stance on domestic violence is wild. And the way that they don't have the suspensions that quite nearly the way they do for betting or for the drug and alcohol program is kind of crazy to me. But when you look at what, you know, he has done in that aspect, no, it's not to that level. And no, it's not to the scumbag human being type person that commits domestic violence can be. But you bet $90,000 on games in which you were playing football. Like Pete Rose got banned for life in baseball for this. Like
1: I mean, look at Jontay Porter. He's out of the NBA for betting on that.
2: I mean, the NBA just had two guys go to prison for this. They're in federal prison. So when people talk about this kid getting a second chance and he needs a second chance, look, two things about that. One, you get a second chance. You're not in prison. go get a job. Yeah. Use your degree that you just got. Use whatever, you know, you majored in college. Use that degree. Go get yourself a job. Raise a family. Do the things you got to do. And maybe you can help kids in the same spot be better than you and make better decisions than you, and you can learn from your decisions. You did not deserve a second chance to play football. You just don't. Because you put yourself in a position to do those things. And then not only that, when you start looking at, I know Texas Tech tried doing this, which was a stupid thing for them to do, but make this about the mental illness part of it, right? Yes, yeah. Gambling is an addiction. I understand that. But Kate, if you come to me and I'm working in a substance abuse program, and you come to me and you tell me you're an alcoholic, and I'm going to help you turn your life around, and I'm going to help you get a job. Guess what? We're not applying. We're not applying at liquor stores. We're not applying to be bartenders. Nope. We're not applying to do the things that got you addicted to what you say you have a mental health issue for. So for all of those reasons, I'm out on this kid getting a second chance in the NFL. But I agree with you. He's going to get a second chance in the NFL. And it's probably going to be the Cleveland Browns, because they love giving people second chances and they love giving people things that they don't deserve. And, you know, Brendan Sorsby deserves to go to Cleveland and get ruined, I guess.
1: Well, also, I mean, you said this kid doesn't deserve a second chance. He's not really a kid. He's not an 18-year-old freshman in college that, you know,
2: he's the same age as my kid.
1: Mistake. Well, okay. In that sense, he's a kid, but like, he's a full blown adult.
2: I agree.
1: In terms of like his actual, he's 24.
2: 22.
1: Like, you can't.
2: Is he 24? 20,
1: okay, 22. All right. Yeah. Well,
2: I think
1: either way.
2: Yeah.
1: He knows a little bit better. And he was betting on his team. Pat Boyle made this comment, I think last week when he and I were working together 2 weeks ago, when this all went down, that like the very first bet that he made, he wasn't addicted then, and he was betting on his team. So it's to pull the addiction card, so to speak. You're right. He doesn't deserve a second chance. I don't understand why he's kind of being put out as the victim. Everyone should feel bad for me.
2: Because he's good at football. Well, and that's what we do in this country. And it drives me nuts. Because look, we send kids to war at 18. And we trust kids at the age of 18 to determine whether or not to pull a trigger overseas and take somebody's life. And we hold them accountable for those things. But we can't hold an 18-year-old or a 22-year-old accountable for gambling on games in which he's playing when, which is a complete choice. Gambling, sure, is the addiction. Gambling on games that you're playing in is a choice. And you deserve the repercussions that come with that choice. And those repercussions take you off the football field. I'm sorry.
1: I agree. I'm with you. And as Pete Futek told us, like, he's kind of being made an example of, but he kind of should be being made an example of. Like, at some point, there needs to be a line drawn.
2: Yeah,
1: we need to move away from the lukewarm water, and it needs to be hot for Brendan Sorsby and out of football. But you're right, he will be drafted. Well, he'll be playing in the NFL. He'll be on a roster within the next calendar year, for sure.
2: Agreed.
1: Unfortunate. All right, we're going to wrap things up on the other side. We'll check back in with the NBA draft and get you squared away as we sign off here in about 20 minutes. That's next. BetMGM Tonight with Kate Constable.
0: The U.S. men's national team is 2-0 for the first time since 1930. After an historic start, is it too early to dream of America celebrating its 250th birthday with a World Cup trophy? Westwood One Sports.
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1: Wrapping things up here on BetMGM Tonight. The NBA draft not quite wrapping up. Still have several picks left to be made. Right now, the Knicks are on the clock at number 24. Zubi Ejiofor just went to the Atlanta Hawks at 23. LeBaron Filon Jr. went to the 76ers at 22. And Kareem Lopez went to the Pistons at 21. Knicks pick is in, has not been announced yet, so we will stay tuned for that. While we do, Brandon, you had one more question in our game of hot or cold. What was that?
2: Kate, MLB teams should have to actually see rain before they move to postpone. Hot or cold?
1: Well, okay, let's back up here. Here's a lukewarm take. Is there lightning? Because if there's lightning, then that is the only caveat where you could postpone a game or rain delay, even if it's not raining. Because if you have a rain delay, no, you should, Brandon, see a little rain falling from the sky. And Cubs game yesterday, postponed, and there was no rain. So that is a hot take. Yes, you should have to see rain in order to postpone a game for a rain delay.
2: Yeah, Craig Counsell was asked before the game what it felt like to be rained out two games in a row. They were rained out Sunday here in Chicago, rightfully so. It started raining at like 11 a.m. I don't think it stopped till about 11 p.m. And so they could not get that game in. But then you go to New York on Monday, and they get postponed. I assumed it was raining. You see a postponement, and you assume that it's raining. And Craig Counsell got asked that, and he said, yeah, he's like, it's frustrating. It really takes a toll on the pitching staff. I just don't understand why we got rained out last night sitting in my hotel room, and it never rained. What is going on that you have a post? Like, how does Major League Baseball allow this to happen? The headquarters are in New York. You know whether or not it's raining.
1: It is hard to reschedule games, like to fit those in with the baseball schedule that is already being played, and then to have to play doubleheaders or, you know, fit in a game on what was supposed to be a team's off day. That's just a pain in the butt. Mm-hmm. So for it to be postponed when there's no rain, like, I hope there was something else going on with the weather, because otherwise that's just absolutely ridiculous.
2: Yeah.
1: But I mean... I almost think that's better than what I have experienced at a couple of White Sox games, where you get in the stadium, it starts raining, the team announces that they're going to be on, the game's going to start a little later, you're on a rain delay, you sit in the concourse for 2 hours, you eat 4 buckets of nachos, some ice cream, a Polish dog, and then all of a sudden the game is postponed and you just spent $200 on food for no reason, mm-hmm. but yet the team just kind of rakes in that money.
2: Yeah.
1: That bothers me more, even more so than it a rain postponement with no rain.
2: It's the old tricks from ownership. You know, we can get the gate twice. We can get the gate twice. Interesting thing that just happened on the draft, though. The Knicks just selected a guard, Cameron Carr. But what caught my eye was the stat line that they threw up on ESPN. He grew from 5'1" as a freshman in high school to 6'6" as a freshman in college. That's a whole foot and 5 inches. Like, that's incredible to me.
1: Well, that's incredible, but it's also incredible that, like, his body works as well as it does. If you're, like, sprouting up that quickly, I feel like at some point something's going wrong. I don't know. Your knees are, something's not growing right. Because it's all happening so fast, but that foot in 5 years? Is that the son of Chris Carr? Wasn't there a Chris Carr that was an NBA player?
2: There was.
1: Yes.
2: I'm not sure if they are related. I will look that up as we go, but I just
1: see if he's got any kids.
2: Have you ever seen anybody grow like that though? Like, I mean, I like my kids grew. Like, I watched my kids grow up. Most of my kids are adults now, but like 5'1" to 6'6" in a 4-year span is kind of wild.
1: I wonder what Wemby's growth trajectory was like. How quickly did he? Yes, Cameron Carr is the son of Chris Carr. And I know Chris Carr because I think he played for the Timberwolves, but he also had a basketball training academy in Minnesota that a lot of my friends played at. So, interesting. All right, Cameron Carr, he's going to the New York Knicks, although there may be a trade right now.
2: It looks like the Lakers traded up to number 25.
1: Okay, so that's what we got going on. So the Knicks did get that pick in. Where were we? Oh, yeah, Wemby. I mean, Wemby has to be the only other person that might have had a growth spurt like that, because how do you get to where Wemby's at 7'6" without, you know, growing that quickly over a couple-year span?
2: I mean, I kind of feel like he came out of the womb at 5'4". But
1: he might have. His poor mother.
2: I mean, my God. Like, could you just imagine, like, going from however, like, just from an infant to growing to 7'6"? Like, how tall? I'm interested to know how tall Wemby was at the age of, like, 2 and then again at 5. And, like, was he always just a giant and then just, like, came out of nowhere and sprouted? Or was he just, you know, was it just a casual thing, couple inches a year?
1: I mean, he has pretty tall parents.
2: Mm-hmm.
1: His dad is 6'6". His mom is 6'3". I would venture to guess he came out pretty lanky.

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0: What a time to be alive. If you're a fan of the Washington Wizards, like your boy and the super producer of our program, Denton Day, we're going to talk plenty about the NBA draft and the Wizards selection at 1-1 overall. AJ DeBanza, now a member of the Washington Wizards, a absolute megastar, en route to Chocolate City to link up with Anthony Davis and Trae Young. Just one of a bunch of different big-time moves that we saw tonight in round one of the NBA draft. I don't believe round one is concluded yet. The Denver Nuggets currently on the clock. We'll keep you up to speed with the final five picks in the opening round as we roll throughout this opening hour. But let's do the darn thing, man. The NBA draft, something that we've been talking about for months as we follow college basketball very closely and, you know, told you all our top prospects in this draft as we got closer to tonight. I just want to start here when it comes to the draft, and anytime I get the chance to talk draft, I like to go this way. Seeing the emotion, and we didn't have a bunch of waterworks and tears tonight from the top prospects across college basketball who were selected, but the emotion was displayed in other ways. First and foremost, do you guys like the new green room setup that they had? So normally with the NBA draft, they do this awkward bit where, you know, they're on the side stage with Lisa Salters, and, you know, you talk about getting drafted. You talk about what the moment means to you. This, shout out to the stupid big four-letter network. They got this one right. The intimacy that you got with these picks, sitting on the couches, having their family there, that was awesome. I loved everything about it. I thought AJ DeBanza and his reaction, the smile that he ultimately cracked ahead of the start, ahead of him being or walking up to the stage rather than getting the hat, kind of showed everything that that young man is about. He wants all of the smoke. He's ready for the moment. And the nation's capital just got a good one. We pretty much knew that DeBanza was going to be the number one pick. There was a lot of skepticism and question marks around what the Utah Jazz were going to do at number two overall. To most people, a two-man race between Cameron Boozer of Duke and Darren Peterson of the University of Kansas. Now, I didn't realize this throughout the pre-draft process. Maybe others were already privy to this. When I found out early this week, or over the weekend, late last week, that Carlos Boozer, the father, right, of Cameron Boozer, was a part of the Jazz's scouting department, I thought, well, oh, sure as hell, he will be a member of the Utah Jazz, or else he just thinks his kid sucks. Kidding, obviously, when I say that. But I was very much like, okay, we know where this is going to go. And the Utah Jazz, when they turned in the card, shocked me at least, because I was almost certain that it was going to be, you know, Cameron Boozer going two overall to the Utah Jazz. It ends up being the creatine injecting monster, Darren Peterson. The Jazz, Peterson, the top of this draft, right? I don't want the next 48 to 72 hours to, you know, influence how people look at the top prospects in this draft. We like to do and have revisionist history sometimes after a pick is made, if a dude goes somewhere that you don't want him to go, per se. But at the top of this draft, not a whole lot of surprises, right? Pretty chalk in terms of 1, 2, 3, and 4. DeBanza goes 1 to Washington. Peterson 2 to the Jazz. Boozer 3 to the Grizzlies. Caleb Wilson going 4 to the Chicago Bulls was fascinating. We all thought the NBA draft started at the number 5 overall pick. And what would the LA Clippers choose to do? Would they stay pat? Was the bigger question that I had going into tonight. They do stay pat, and they take Keaton Wagler, the guard out of Illinois. And when you think about his rise throughout the course of the season, and even through the NCAA tournament, we watched the power ranking, so to speak, between these guards, Wagler, Brown, Acuff, Flemings, Burries. We saw it shift a little bit, right? Based off of the tournament. That's what it's supposed to do. I think that those guys were lumped in one category and were so similar in talent that you were splitting hairs in terms of, you know, what leads you to select one over the other. At five overall, though, for the LA Clippers, I go back to what we were pretty adamant about last night, or what I was pretty adamant about last night here on the program. I do not believe that Keaton Wagler will play basketball. I don't believe he plays basketball this year with Kawhi Leonard. What do I mean by that? Either he gets dealt or Kawhi gets dealt. And knowing the track record and the thought process of Steve Ballmer, the governor there in L.A., they won't sell tickets, baby. We forget a lot of the times about the business aspect of the association. He won't sell tickets. What is the fifth pick doing for the Clippers in terms of winning now? It goes back to what I astutely brought up last night, ladies and gentlemen. I think that Jaylen Brown is going to be a member of the L.A. Clippers. I do. I have locked in on that team as his destination. We're going to talk about Jaylen Brown and his future in Boston coming up at about 12:20 on the East Coast. But the Clippers, to me, is where the draft started. And we knew what was going to happen in the top four for the most part. We knew DeBanza was going 1-1-1 overall. I don't care what anyone else thought or said here in the past week or so. We get bored in the media. We had to create narratives, right? We all knew he was going 1-1 overall. I thought there was some real question about number two overall in terms of Peterson versus Boozer. It ends up being Peterson. Boozer goes three to the Memphis Grizzlies. Caleb Wilson goes four to the Chicago Bulls. I don't know a mock draft out there that didn't have Caleb Wilson as the number four overall pick in this draft. He was excited. Bulls fans should be excited. Just because you got a guy that's exciting and that's box office, right? He's going to dunk on people. He's going to, you know, get out and transition. Limited in terms of, like, the perimeter shooting. But I think he is somebody that has the work ethic to where I trust him to develop there to that spot. We talked about Keaton Wagler going fifth to the L.A. Clippers. Can I, like, dunk on the team real quick? First of all, Denton Day, can we show the listening audience your hat, or our YouTube stream your hat at some point in the show tonight? You have on probably the cleanest Zardos hat that we got here in the DMV. There was one team, though, that I thought totally fumbled tonight. And their fumble actually started last night at about 11:20 p.m. Eastern time right here on Westwood One Sports Night. What the hell are the Brooklyn Nets doing? What is the direction of your organization? Where do you go from here? What is your plan? To me, that was, without a shadow of a doubt, I thought that was the floor. I didn't see Darius Acuff getting past Brooklyn simply because of what Brooklyn is. Big basketball market, try to compete with the New York Knicks. You want to be relevant. You want to put butts in seats at the Barclays Center. I'll tell you what, Julius Randle and Mykal Brown, they are putting butts in seats. I love Mykal Brown as a player, right? But in terms of upside, and to me, that is what the NBA draft is all about, is upside. I think that's what the draft is all about. I thought of, amongst all the guards, right, outside of Peterson, Acuff was clearly the one that had the most upside, right? And the one thing that folks keep saying about Acuff, and they said it about him throughout the entire pre-draft process, we watched it with our own two eyes throughout the NCAA tournament and then, you know, the college basketball regular season. The kid doesn't defend. Probably couldn't guard me at LA Fitness. At the next level, you're getting paid millions of dollars and you're being tasked with being the face of a franchise. He'll figure it out in terms of how to defend. Mykal Brown, though, goes six overall to the Nets. I wasn't a fan of that pick. I thought they needed a guy that was, you know, a bona fide star. Now, in terms of Mykal Brown, good positional size, 6'5", 200 pounds. He could be a lead guard for you. My concern with him is last year at Louisville, when he was healthy, when he was getting buckets, he was a tough shot maker, specialized in making difficult shots, struggled to create easy looks for himself. That's never something you said about Darius Acuff. But He ends up going to the Brooklyn Nets. And then at number 7 overall, one of my big winners for tonight, the Sacramento Kings. You want to talk about an organization and a fan base that hasn't had a whole lot to cheer for throughout the course of the 2000s. Darius Acuff is box office. For a team that won 22 games last year, Darius Acuff should be handed the keys to the Ferrari and be told, hey, Slim, go work. Go get buckets. Go be the guy that we saw at Arkansas. And I am fully confident that he will be that guy. Our caller question of the night here on Westwood One Sports Tonight. Talking text line, as you all know, available to you always on the People Show, Westwood One Sports Tonight. 310-840-4910. Can you give me a way too early rookie of the year? 310-840-4910. As we continue to roll through the lottery here, Acuff going 7 overall to Sacramento is awesome. They need a shot in the arm as an organization. They need somebody that's going to come in and be exciting and sell tickets, similarly to what I said about the Brooklyn Nets. But Sacramento got the guy, in my opinion, and Darius Acuff. I know there's a lot of doubt and skepticism about the defense because of his height and his size and all that. College is different than the NBA. The standard in an NBA program, in an NBA locker room, a whole lot different than the standard in a college locker room. The one thing about Acuff that I do think is fascinating here and why his ascension and growth here is something I'm going to be monitoring, his rookie year in particular, he totally exceeded expectations last year. Like, he was, I don't know, where did Darius Acuff rank in the class 25? He was a top 7-8 guy in the class. But I think people looked at his size and thought, would he have, you know, problems finishing at the rim? Would he be able to create his own offense? He showed you, shooting 44% from 3 last year, getting to the cup effortlessly, creating for his teammates, an unselfish dude, too. I love Darius Acuff Jr. And y'all remember back during the tournament, I was geeked up over Acuff. I thought he was going to be the guy. And then, obviously, we know how it went and the way that he looked in their tournament game against Arizona. But, man, the Sacramento Kings, it's rare that we get to talk about the Kings being big fat winners. I think they are here tonight. The other guard that I was super fascinated with that was lumped in with all these guys, Wagler, Brown, Acuff, Kingston Flemings. And I know when we did our mock draft here on the show about a week ago, I wasn't very bullish on Kingston Flemings. I don't believe his size. He's listed at 6'4". No damn way. He's legitimately 6'4". And I wonder, right? He's not a great jump shooter. He's got quickness, but he's not uber strong. Like, I wonder in the NBA playing against grown-ass men, how he handles the physicality of the game, being only 180 pounds. And then, two, like, yeah, he was quick in college. He was quick for a college kid. How does the quickness translate to the NBA level? Will he have the ability to be a lead guard? Lucky for him, in Atlanta, where you just re-upped C.J. McCollum for one season, there isn't going to be a whole lot of pressure on Kingston Flemings to come in right away and make an impact. Will he make an impact in year one? I don't know. He's the guy of the guards that I had the most skepticism about because of the size. Now, some of you are probably saying, is Darius Acuff at 6'3"? Darius Acuff also, outside of Darren Peterson, is the best pure scorer in this class, without a shadow of a doubt. Our breaking news yesterday at the start of the show was Dusty May leaving the bench in Ann Arbor after turning that program around in 2 seasons, with it culminating in a national championship this past winter. He took the job with the Dallas Mavericks, and we talked about just how great of a pairing Masai Ujiri and Dusty May would be as a head coach GM combo. It made the Dallas Mavericks tonight one of the more interesting teams going into tonight's draft. Armed with 2 first round picks, number 9 overall and number 30 overall, they got a real opportunity based off of the previous track record drafting for Masai, right? They had a real legit opportunity at 9 and 30. To add 2 legitimate difference makers to Kyrie Irving, P.J. Washington, and Cooper Flagg. So I love the Morez Johnson pick. maybe a little bit too high for him, right? But every scout that you talk to, his range was kind of that 8 to 15 slot. He goes number 9 overall. I wonder if you're Dusty May, like, what goes into that, right? Is it simply your decision? I'm sure Masai, obviously, has got to be on board with it. But when you're a new coach, coaching at a new level in the NBA with a bunch of grown men, a bunch of pros, do you have concerns about your ability to come in and put your stamp on things from a culture standpoint? Moritz Johnson should, right, guys, help with that transition. So he goes number 9 overall. I like that pick for the Dallas Mavericks. The team that I was most interested in tonight outside of Dallas was the Milwaukee Bucks. We're going to talk about the Bucks and what they did with their two lottery picks as we roll throughout the course of this opening hour here on Westwood One Sports Night. Linnell Willingham rocking out with you as we do each and every night here on Westwood One Sports Night. We'll take you up to 3 a.m. Eastern Time. Remember, you can check out the show a bunch of different ways. 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You can also stream us on X. It is at NELL_BTP. Our caller question of the night. First round of the NBA draft. Get ready to wrap up in a few moments here. Give me your way, way, way too early rookie of the year favorite at 310-840-4910. 310-840-4910. Now that the first round has concluded, who is your early bet for NBA rookie of the year? Which Western Conference team just made a massive, massive blunder in the draft room? I'll tell you next here on Westwood One Sports Tonight. 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
1: 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Can Giannis restore Heat culture and put Miami back in the title picture? 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
4: My whole identity had been wrapped up in being a soldier. To have that so violently ripped from me when I was wounded, I was lost for a very long time. When Wounded Warrior Project came into my life, being around the other warriors, people that had similar experiences that I did, it was a game changer for me. Having King join the group, that was the beginning of a really good friendship.
5: It's a good time.
6: I first heard about Wounded Warrior Project through CQ. And at first I was kind of like, I don't know if I qualify. But having been a part of it, it's kind of taught me that it's not just the wounds that you can see, but it's those that you can't.
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0: Sports Night. Here's Linnell Willingham.
1: Yes, indeedy. You know how we get down. Westwood One Sports Night continues with the youngest in charge, Linnell Willingham, getting you up to 3 a.m. Eastern Time. The NBA draft, top of the mind. Two picks left in round number one. It'll be the Cleveland Cavaliers picking for the Sacramento Kings, if I'm not mistaken. I owe an apology. After the college basketball season, I referred to a certain somebody as a used car salesman, and I told you that that would be his job post-basketball. No, his job post-basketball, well, there is no post-basketball because his career continues. Alex Caravan, ladies and gentlemen, now a member of the Sacramento Kings. I am totally stunned. What did he do to get drafted in the first round? What did talent evaluators look? What is he in the NBA? A small forward? Get the hell out of here. He can't jump over a piece of paper. I'm totally stunned that Alex Caravan is the pick. 6'8", 230. What does he do in the NBA? No lateral agility, no explosion, can't create his own shot. He may be a good, like, rotational team defender, but one-on-one, he can't guard anybody. This is one of them picks, like the Luke McCaffrey pick for the Commanders. It's a favor for the family or something, man. Who knows what that relationship is like. But totally stunned that Alex Caravan just came off of the board. That leaves one final pick in round one, and it's a big one for the Dallas Mavericks, as we mentioned earlier. Their draft and what they do with their two lottery picks, just as important as anybody else here in round one because of the draft track record of one Masai Ujiri. The Golden State Warriors are either doing a really good job throwing us off of their scent, or they're in turmoil right now. The video that has gone viral, and I'll retweet it out, it is at NELL_BTP. There is video from the draft broadcast tonight that shows Warriors owner Joe Lacob and GM Mike Dunleavy all animated, hands are thrown up in the air, leading us to assume, and hopefully we're not making an ass out of you and me, leads us to assume that there was some sort of disagreement between the two of them. Some sort of disagreement between Joe Lacob and Mike Dunleavy. And when you think of the current state of the Golden State Warriors and how accepting they've been that, hey, we've missed our window. We're past our prime. We've heard Draymond say it. We've heard Steve Kerr say it, who we didn't even think was going to come back for this year, right? They've been so open in the fact that, hey, we're not going to be a team that's competing for a championship. That's not who we are at this current juncture with this iteration of the group. It's not who we are. What I immediately begin to question is when you've had a group together that's had nothing but success, when S hits the fan, so to speak, when adversity strikes, how do you handle it? How do you handle it? That video and then Draymond's comments on Inside the NBA and then the big decision in, you know, discussion of whether Kerr was coming back leads me to believe is there trouble in paradise. But on the flip side, when I look at the pick at number 11 overall, this was the guy for Golden State. Yaxel Lendenborg out of Michigan. He's been mocked to Golden State in a bunch of different mock drafts. Here is why he was available at number 11 overall. He's 24 years old. We see this all the time in the NFL when talking about first-round picks and age and so on and so forth. In the NBA, to me, it doesn't matter. Doesn't really matter in the NFL either. Just look at Bo Nix and Jaden Daniels, two older starters that were selected back in 2024. It's almost a benefit. Here for Yaxel, I think it's a benefit that he's played the amount of basketball that he's played. The other piece of this is fascinating, too. He instantly comes in to Golden State and, to me, is their second-best offensive player. More than Jimmy Butler than that? More than Jimmy Butler coming off of an ACL. I love this fit, really more than any other fit in the draft, because he fills and checks so many boxes for them, right? When you think about, you know, his wingspan, which is like 7'4", the ability to knock down shots from the perimeter, The offensive game, super polished. He can pass. He can handle. He can shoot. All at 6'10", 240. That doesn't grow on trees. The only reason he was there and available for Golden State at 11 is for the simple fact that he's 24. To me, man, like, if you're being real, if you're a Warriors fan out there, you got to understand that, like, this is probably your, like, final moments of being competitive with one Steph Curry. It has nothing to do with Steph Curry. It's the difficulties that come with keeping a team together post-championship, right? Injuries, contracts, emotions, so on and so forth have muddied the waters for the Golden State Warriors, who have a lot of question marks going into next year, right? The most question marks that they've had in like 10 years, 12 years, 13 years. Like, this current version of the Warriors that we're getting, it ain't the Warriors that I grew up watching in high school. I'll tell you that. It ain't the Warriors that I grew up going through college with. I'll tell you that. You know who looks like a genius right now, though? And when he initially made the move, I thought something was up right away. The architect of the Dynasty Warriors was, or is, Bob Myers. Things got so messy in Golden State. I think it's the combination of Draymond and his attitude. I think it's the fact that they ran Jordan Poole out of the building. I think it's the fact that they couldn't, you know, get their youngsters to develop. It drove Bob Myers to say, the hell with basketball. I'm going to the gridiron to go help out Josh Harris and the Washington Commanders. Now, he's obviously a part of the Wolf Harris Entertainment Group, as he was an integral part of the Sixers hiring their next general manager. But, like, that's how messy things got in Golden State. That the architect said, okay, so I'm gone. If you're going to stress me out, I'm going to just hit the road, Jack. I don't need this. As we look at Golden State in the year 2026, what their outlook is for next year, everyone's going to have doubts. Everyone's going to have skepticism. We saw it in that play-in game, just how much Steph Curry has in the tank. If you're a Warriors fan out there, your saving grace is this. I think Jaxel's going to end up being a really, really good player. Like a really, really good player. Huge fan of him. I'm a big fan of Podemski. I think he's a guy that maybe isn't your second leading scorer or your second option, but somebody that can stretch the floor for you, create offense, allowing Steph to play off the ball where he's just as dangerous. I'm sitting here in real time trying to talk myself into the Warriors, guys. It's not going well. It's just hard, man, because there's really no moves that they can make, even if LeGoat ends up coming to town. I just don't know if there's anything the Warriors can do to put themselves in legitimate contention within the Western Conference.
2: Isn't it interesting as you sit now that we kind of look at the Warriors as a little bit more in the rear view in terms of top competition in the NBA?
1: Right.
2: They have really sucked at the developmental process of building a team. Yeah, Steve Kerr was gifted the core of Curry, Thompson, and Draymond, and he did elevate them in a way that Mark Jackson wasn't, so that has to be you taken into consideration. But outside of that, who is the young player that has ever stepped up? You had Poole for a little bit, and then Draymond Green literally punched him out of the building. Jonathan Kuminga's now in Atlanta because that was a disaster.
1: Can we double-click on that real quick, Denton? Because I look at the Jonathan Kuminga blunder. When you consider the talent, that is reason enough alone for Steve Kerr to hit the road. The track record, as Denton just mentioned, and then arguably the most talented guy they've drafted throughout this process, Kuminga, he wasn't playing the kid because of personal differences. So I think you hit something on the head with that, and it's something we definitely should underscore and highlight more as we roll throughout the program tonight. What the hell's up with Golden State, man? Their draft track record, their ability to draft and develop talent has been awful. Awful. Pat Spencer's your saving grace because he turned into somebody after being, was he an undrafted kid? Like, come on. James Wiseman blowing that pick. Kuminga not turning into much, right? You think about, Podemski, I guess, is a win for you. But then you got, I'm blanking on the other kid, the kid that got hurt in the playoffs, broke his leg. I'm totally blanking on what his name is.
2: Was that Moses Moody, or Moses is he another one of the guys that is added to this lengthy list? I mean, the Wiseman thing is weird because no one got anything out of James Wiseman, but then you also passed up on LaMelo Ball.
1: That's the point.
2: For James Wiseman. Now, there is a weird, wacky scenario that we can live in momentarily. If Jordan Poole got punched, what the hell was Draymond Green going to do to LaMelo Ball in that instance? I mean, Lord have mercy.
1: Yeah, that's true. But that to me, like, if we were to, like, assign blame, right, why Golden State hasn't been able to capitalize the back portion of Stephen Curry's prime, because, correct me if I'm wrong here, or if you tell me if you disagree, I think he's still in his prime. That guy hasn't lost. Did you see him in the play-in tournament? Went federal. Kanye crazy. Still is one of the best scorers in basketball. Best three-point shooter of all time. Their inability to make the proper moves in between the margins, especially with draft capital and draft picks, has really screwed this group. Here is the saving grace, though, for Golden State next year. Right? I loved them, you know, ultimately playing with Kristaps Porzingis. I did. Like, I think he is somebody that fits perfectly with them. His injury track record, I don't know if he's got, like, some terrible case of mono. I don't know who the hell the big zinger's been kissing. But for brother to be on the shelf with mono the way he, and it wasn't officially mono, but damn it, the symptoms damn sure sounded like mono. Coming from a man who recklessly kissed too many women in college and also ended up with mono. I like the fit, though. I like Porzingis there. That's the type of big they need. Somebody that can stretch the floor. I loved Al Horford there. A big that can what? Stretch the floor. What I think Yaxel provides, and I don't know the injury situation with Jimmy Butler and how long he's going to be on the mend, but Yaxel's another guy that could create offense for Golden State. And they got a big decision to make, or Draymond, rather, has a big decision to make in terms of his player option. But, like, outside of Draymond and Steph Curry, they didn't really have another offensive engine. Gary Payton the second? Come on, guys. Podemski? Come on, guys. So, I love the actual pick, but I don't think it should go under the rug and get swept under the radar, so to speak, right? That there may be trouble in paradise when it comes to the Golden State Warriors and the way that the powers that be in that front office feel about one another, man. And Denton, double-click on what Denton said a moment ago again. Maybe the rift that we're seeing between Lacob and, or that we saw on camera between Lacob and Dunleavy, whatever caused Bob Myers to want to step, maybe that's a byproduct of the war room getting spicy, not being able to, you know, land on a guy, not being able to agree.
2: I get the feeling, this is not, I have no insight, but as someone who evaluates people, billionaires love taking credit for things.
1: Don't they?
2: They love taking credit for things. And as much as we recognize as basketball people that Bob Myers is the one that built what became one of the great dynasties of this generation of basketball, there is no doubt in my mind that the billionaire who is arguing and is now general manager, Joe Lacob, also thinks that he is wickedly responsible for putting this team together. And obviously he signs the checks. But when that bleeds into decision making, that has never worked. There is not a single scenario across a litany of sports where that has gone really, really well for a team. And we're seeing that with Golden State.
1: I hope it's not the case. But what we saw on video tonight during the draft when they were on the clock leads you to believe there may be a little bit of trouble in paradise with the Golden State Warriors. Night one of the NBA draft in the books. AJ DeBanza, the number one overall pick for the Washington Wizards. Our early caller question of the night at 310-840-4910. Give me your way too early rookie of the year prediction. Do you think it's DeBanza? Do you think it's Peterson? Do you think it's Boozer? Or is there some sleeper that was selected in round one that you think has a real legit shot of being the 2026 rookie of the year? 310-840-4910 for your calls on that. NBA draft is known for, you know, guys realizing their dreams and, you know, having years of hard work finally pay off. It's also known for fireworks, and there were none of them tonight. Expound upon that more next here on Westwood One Sports Night. 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
0: The NFL has decided Brendan Sorsby will not be entering the league this season. The quarterback will now have to focus on next year's draft in a potentially loaded class, including Arch Manning and Dante Moore. Westwood One Sports.
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0: is Westwood One Sports Night. Here's Linnell Willingham.
1: Yes, indeedy. Party continues here on Westwood One Sports Night. As we take you up to 3 a.m. Eastern Time, Youngest and Charles and L. Willingham rocking out with you. Talking text line wide open for you, 310-840-4910. It is official, ladies and gentlemen. Night one of the 2026 NBA Draft, one of the most highly anticipated drafts in recent memory. Round one finally in the books. Question for you on the talking text line, 310-840-4910. Who is your way too early rookie of the year prediction? 310-840-4910 is the number. I teased it going into the break. Normally the NBA draft is filled with fireworks. Last year we had 7 trades. 2024 we had 18 total trades. 2023, 11 trades. 22, 12 trades. We had big dudes, big time names rather, on the move, with the Mavericks landing Christian Wood and Portland getting Denny Avdia, who went federal this past year. Last year, the big trade that we saw was the New Orleans Pelicans getting up back in the first round to take Derek Queen. This year, though, not a lot of fireworks in terms of trades. The Grizzlies moved back a couple of times. And the Giannis trade obviously happened yesterday. But not a lot of trades in this first round of the draft. I think it, more than anything, speaks to the talent level that was in this 2026 class, a class that's been talked about for a couple of years now. These teams that were on the clock tonight, because of the talent, there was a reluctance to go, let me move back a little bit. Why would you want to move back when you're continuing to pick from this super-duper deep and rich talent pool? I think that's the biggest reason why we didn't see a whole lot of trades tonight. Any fans out there whose team is picking in like the 20s, and your team, did ESPN or any of the broadcasts go to commercial while your team was on the clock? That's something that used to always irritate me during drafts, is when my team wasn't thought of highly enough, so they just went to commercial. Super duper annoying. But night one, though, of the draft in the books, DeBanza goes number one overall, and it's Darren Peterson going to, not Cameron Boozer. We knew what the first four picks were going to be. The rest, though, in terms of the first round, some surprises in terms of some really talented cats sliding. Denton just told me before we got back on the air, the last pick of the first round, Koa Pete going to the Dallas Mavericks. First of all, perfect fit. And I don't know if there's anybody whose stock took a bigger hit during the college basketball season than Koa Pete. Because if you look at where he was mocked to go pre-draft, this was a early lottery dude. And now he's picked number 30, but I love, love, love the fit in Dallas with Dusty May and company. Enough of me, though. Let's get to you on the phones. 310-840-4910 is the number. Now that night one of the NBA draft is in the books, who is your way, way too early pick for NBA Rookie of the Year? 310-840-4910 is the number. Let's start in the Charm City. The guy Bert in Baltimore wants to check in. Bert, what's going on, pal?
2: What's up, Linnell? You know, up, last dude? Week I sent one Armin Williams a strongly worded email telling him how awesome you and Josh are together and how much I love the show.
1: I appreciate that, man.
2: Tonight I was about to type a retraction, then I thought I would just man up and call you. So before I answer your Rookie of the Year, mm-hmm, I got a couple bones to pick with you, sir.
1: Have at it.
2: I've listened to you Saturday morning, Sunday morning, last night, and tonight. And with all the other things going on athletically, the only thing you've talked about is the NBA draft. 3-on-3 starts this weekend, baby.
1: 3-on-3. Oh, the big three? You're talking about the big three?
2: Yeah, man.
1: You're a fan of the big three, Bert? You know what?
2: No,
1: they actually come. They come out to Baltimore. So
2: that
1: if you was
2: supposed to be funny, Linnell. Come on.
1: I'm about to say you didn't. You missed the mark there, pal. You missed the mark.
2: Rookie of the year. Standing at 6'8", barefoot, with a 42-inch standing vertical leap and a wingspan of 7 feet and 1/4 inch. Washington Wizards small forward, Eddie.
1: That would be music to my ears. Here's why I'm not going to go with DeBanza, Bert, and I appreciate the call, pal. I'm not going to go with DeBanza because I think there are other dudes that were selected tonight that will have more of an offensive runway than DeBanza. And some of you are probably saying, huh? More of an offensive runway. He scored 25 points per game last year, Linnell. What are you talking about? Well, if everyone stays healthy, and my fingers are crossed for this, right? It's Trae Young with the ball in his hands. Trey Johnson's got to get shots. We know Keyshawn George is going to shoot shots. Saar is going to get shots, right? Anthony Davis is going to get shots. Not saying that all those dudes get looks ahead of DeBanza, but the greater point is he's got a smaller piece of the offensive pie, despite him, right, being the number one overall pick. I was talking about it earlier, man. I am super curious as to how the Wizards ultimately play A.J. DeBanza early on in the beginning of the year, man. Do they go to him as a number one option right off the rip? Or, you know, does Trae Young kind of ease them through the early portions of the season? 310-840-4910 is the number. Give me your way, way too early winner for NBA Rookie of the Year. Let's go to Tony in Miami who wants to check in. Tony, what's up, pal?
3: Hey, how you doing, bro? What's going on?
1: Doing good, man. Doing good.
3: My way too early Rookie of the Year will probably be Boozer for the reason you said about AJ. I think Boozer or Peterson will have their hands on the ball a little more than AJ.
1: Yeah. I agree with you, man.
3: And another thing about the Heat. You know, I heard you saying last night that you didn't think they'd move the needle for the Heat anymore. But according to DraftKings, the Heat they have the fifth best odds. No, I think the sixth best odds of winning the championship.
1: The sixth best Detroit. Odds?
3: That's right. They're 18-1 behind the New York Knicks.
1: I'll tell you, and I appreciate the call, pal. That is fascinating. Here's what I'll say, too, and you all are going to probably say, see, I told you, flip-flopper. Upon further review, is how I would ultimately put it. Upon further review, when it comes to the Miami Heat, maybe I was a little too harsh on them. I'm not going to say the deal didn't move the needle, because that would make me sound like a total buffoon. When you consider that they added a multi-time MVP in Giannis Antetokounmpo, I just don't know if I buy what our pals at the DraftKings Sportsbook are saying. They have the fifth best odds to win the title? I don't know if I can go with that, man. I would take the New York Knicks over them. I would take the Oklahoma City Thunder. I would take the San Antonio Spurs. Hell, I'd even take the Denver Nuggets. 310-840-4910 is the number here on Westwood One Sports Night. Night one of the NBA draft officially in the books. AJ DeBanza out of BYU going number one overall to the Washington Wizards. There was some questions, you know, about how the rest of the top five would play out. The big question was at number two overall. If DeBanza wasn't available, who would Utah go with? I found out this nugget ahead of the draft. Carlos Boozer, father of Cameron Boozer, actually works in the Jazz's front office. Yet despite that, they went with Darren Peterson anyway. Boozer goes to the Grizzlies, and then Wilson ultimately goes four to the Chicago Bulls, as we expected. And then Keaton Wagler going fifth overall to the LA Clippers. Big question with the Wagler pick with the Clippers. If you were tuned in last night, not so sure Keaton Wagler actually suits up for the Los Angeles Clippers. A hell of a lot more to get into as we roll throughout the night. We'll touch on that jackass Brandon Sorsby before we get out of here as well. But when we come back, I'll give you one of my big winners of the week in the NBA. It'll surprise you. That's next.
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0: Take you coast to coast, bringing you the latest and greatest in the world of sports. Top of the mind right now, night one of the 2026 NBA draft. One of the most highly anticipated drafts in recent memory, officially in the books. And to me, there's one massive winner of not just the draft tonight, guys, but the entire week. Can we take a bow real quick? Or can we give a round of applause, I meant, real quick? I can't believe I'm saying this about a Jimmy Haslam-led team twice in one offseason. The damn Milwaukee Bucks, baby. This is how you get rid of a superstar and don't suck. What the Milwaukee Bucks were able to do, starting with what they accomplished last night, bringing in Tyler Hero, bringing in Khalil Ware, bringing in Jaime Jaquez, and then the 13th overall pick, right? You are setting yourself up to be looking pretty sweet in life post-Giannis. And here's the difference, right? Normally, and I think this thought process of the Bucks front office has something to do with this. Normally, when we have seen stars, moved in the past, their respective team normally goes on to tank for the following two, three, four seasons, however long it takes to get yourself back afloat. For the Milwaukee Bucks, if they keep this group together, and I have every reason to believe that they will, this is a group in the Eastern Conference good enough to make the play-in tournament. If they're healthy and, you know, the youngsters give them what I think they're going to give them, this group's got a real shot, man. They have the good mix of veterans and youngsters. Perfect mix, I would say, of veterans and young players between Tyler Hero and Kyle Kuzma and Miles Turner. And I like what they have here. This is what's most fascinating about all of this is who they added tonight. We did a mock draft last night here on the show, and I believe we got the two picks at 10 and 13 dead on for the Milwaukee Bucks. My favorite pick from them, I love them taking Nate Amen at 13. They go with Braden Burries at 10. A lot of people expected that. He's a dude that in his one season at Arizona showed you everything you needed to know, man. Can shoot, really good defender, has got length. He's got multiple real strengths of his as a rookie that should allow him to be a guy that gets heavy minutes early on. And you expect that, obviously, because he's the 10th pick. But his running mate, his youngster, his fellow draft mate in round one that he's going to get to run with, Nate Amet, mwah. Milwaukee, you may have just drafted another Giannis Antetokounmpo. That is how good Nate Amet could be. That is how good Nate Amet could be. And I told you all, I said this last week when we were doing our mock draft with a guy, Josh Graham, who'll be back in the saddle with us tomorrow night here for Westwood One Sports Night. I told him, you know, when A.J. DeBanza, who is DeBanza's done more media than any number one overall pick I've ever seen. He's talking to everybody that's got a microphone. He finished up today with a Breakfast Club interview. He sat in front of Charlamagne Tha God. The brother's about it. I love A.J. DeBanza. But DeBanza said, you know, me and Darren Peterson have been competing against each other for years. And he was asked the best two players outside of this class. The best two players in this class outside of himself, obviously. You know who DeBanza said? He said Darren Peterson out of Kansas. And then he mentioned Nate Amet. And a lot of the talent evaluators out there across the country felt this way as well. Amet was the number two player in the class for some scouting departments out of high school. Right? Like, you got Rivals and you got two other big, you know, draft 24/7. I think there's one other one that I'm forgetting, but, and you got the ESPN, you know, top rankings. Nate Amet, throughout the entirety of his high school career, was considered in the same ilk as a Cameron Boozer, as a AJ DeBanza, as a Darren Peterson. His year this past season at Tennessee, obviously, right? It turned some scouts off of him, but you can't deny it. His mix of size, you want to talk about the perimeter skill, the shot-making potential, his movement at 6'10", 210 pounds, he's the real deal and has the chance to be the real deal. Sometimes in college, right, especially with that Tennessee team that was a veteran-laden group, sometimes in college you play a role to best suit your basketball team while sacrificing some other parts of your game. I think that's the story with Nate Amen. Brother can go, man. He can go. And if you look at his frame, right, he's somebody that can put on weight. He's somebody that can be hulking and big. He's got the ability to play above the rim. He's got the ability to get the ball off the glass and push in transition. I love everything about this young brother, dude. Like, and here's the crazy part. He began this year, before the college basketball season started, a lot of different folks across the country, you know, talked about him as a projected top five pick. So when you put that into consideration, right, if you're a Bucks fan, like, he's one of the dudes in this draft that had the most upside, in my opinion. You pair a high upside player, Nate Amen, with one of the most sure things in the draft to me, talking about Braden Burries, man. I love – the thing I love the most about Burries, right, and what he did last year at Arizona. Sometimes with these freshmen, there's an acclimation period that you got to go through, right, and you don't always get off to a great start. And for some folks, like Nate Amen, right, I ain't throwing shade, just being honest, right, for some folks, that can ruin your entire freshman campaign. For some folks, for some kids, you can't rebound from the brick wall that you hit. You can't rebound from the slow start. The fact that Braden Burries did and the fact that he played his best basketball in the month of March and in the tournament and in conference tournament play, I think it says a lot about him, who he is, and what he's made of. Bottom line, I think he's got all of the tools in the world. The question that I have at the NBA level, and it'll be interesting to see what Coach Spoelstra and company do, is he somebody that at the next level is a point guard or a shooting guard? Does he have the handle to be able to withstand NBA ball pressure? Does he have the handle to, you know, be able to withstand the physicality of the NBA? The shooting stroke is there. The defense, I also feel like, is there. I think for him, it's going to be the ball handle. How does he handle pressure? Can he be a play initiator at the next level? But big picture here for the Milwaukee Bucks. If you're a fan of the Bucks, you got to be geeked up about what you have right now. The other piece of it that I keep going back to, and we hit on this a lot last night. Normally, like I said, when you normally move on from a star like Giannis, it sends shockwaves, right, throughout the NBA that, A, you're looking to tank. And with Milwaukee, one, Jimmy Haslam's an owner that wants to sell tickets. He ain't taking for nothing, right? He wants to sell tickets. And then two, with the new reformed NBA draft lottery, right, there is no real incentive, right? There is no real incentive to tank and to lose on purpose at this point. So I am pretty interested and intrigued by what Milwaukee could be next year within the landscape of the Eastern Conference. I'm not saying, you know, they're going to be a top six seed or anything, but if they have aspirations in the play-in tournament, I don't think that's out of, you know, I don't think that's a stretch or, you know, imagination at all. Like, this is a talented group. The question is, how do they all gel together? That's the same case with really every NBA team that you're going to talk about here. But to me, without a shadow of a doubt, man, the Bucks, big winners, not just tonight on draft night with their two lottery picks, but I look at the course of the entire week, man, not succumbing to the pressure of taking a bad deal. They took the deal that they wanted to take. I know there were some reports about, you know, some potential friction between John Horst, the GM, and Jimmy Haslam, the owner. But basketball wins at this point. Basketball wins out. And the Milwaukee Bucks, I think after bringing in Braden Burries and Nate Amen, they're in position to be a pretty frisky team next year within the landscape of the Eastern Conference. 310-840-4910 is the number. Night one of the NBA draft officially in the books. You know how I get down. Give me your way too early prediction for NBA Rookie of the Year on the talking text line. 310-840-4910 is the number. The other thing that I instantly think about, and Denton was obviously thinking about this too as well, who do they start next year? Talking about Milwaukee. What is the starting five that they ultimately roll out? Because they could get super freaky. Like, you want to have size off your bench, so I don't know if they ultimately start Ware and Miles Turner together, because you want to have some front court size off your bench. But the length that Milwaukee possesses between Turner, Amen, Ware, Burries at the guard spot, Ryan Rollins, if he gets the nod at point guard over Burries, is a pest on the defensive end of the floor. Happy he was able to get himself together after his weird departure from the Washington Wizards. I don't know if anyone out there is familiar with that story, but it's one of the weirder ones that I've ever heard. It was crazy because he was on the Wizards during the initial stages of their tank. Him and Jordan Poole had lockers right next to each other, and this is why I was such a Jordan Poole stan. While the rest of the D.C. media market and folks across the country were crushing the guy, he always made time to talk to me. And we're talking everything but basketball. We're talking how he grew up in the state of Wisconsin. We're talking about other teams hating on him. We're talking about him being the villain of the NBA. We're talking about him being, you know, happy for the opportunity to mentor, and then ultimately just being happy about being in the NBA. But Ryan Rollins, who was his locker mate, had the locker next to him, shipped out of the nation's capital for shoplifting. He got caught, allegedly, stealing from a CVS and was ultimately waived by the Wizards. And he has resurrected his career last year for the Milwaukee Bucks. One of the best stories to me in the entire NBA was Ryan Rollins. 17 points, 6 assists, 5 rebounds for Ryan Rollins on 40% shooting from 3, guys. So, is that all doom and gloom if you're a Milwaukee Bucks fan? Yeah, I know you got rid of your prince, your king, Giannis Antetokounmpo. I get all that. That's great. Emotionally, it's probably tough. It's taking a toll on the fan base. You're thinking, damn it, we're going to go back to sucking again. And basketball being irrelevant here in Wisconsin. Not so fast. Because I believe this iteration of the Milwaukee Bucks, you know, maybe positioned to make a little bit of noise in that 8-10 spot in the Eastern Conference. 310-840-4910 is the number. Let's go out to the DMV region where everybody should be ecstatic. Edwin is in Maryland wanting to chime in. Edwin, what's going on, pal? Welcome into Western One Sports Night.
1: Hey, Lenore, what's going on, man? Good to talk
0: what's
1: to you again.
0: What's going on, dude? Appreciate you chiming in, man.
1: You're welcome. You know, at first I wanted to bounce when we won the lottery. I was so sure that's what I wanted us to do. But honestly, in the last, like, 2 weeks, my opinion turned. I felt like I like the analysis of Peterson. I felt like he's more of a player that takes over, which is what we need. That's the type of player we couldn't hope to sign or hope to trade for, you know? And I feel like he's known as a better defensive player. Like, he's a solid defensive player coming into the league, while with DeBonso, there's, you know, projection that he will become a good defensive player. I just feel that, you know, Peterson just has more to his game. I feel like with taking DeBonso, we took the safer option, while I think Peterson is just I just have this feeling that even though DeBonso will be very good for us, I feel like, you know, in a couple of years it'll be clear that, man, Peterson has just something extra to his
0: real quick before we let you go, who's your pick for Rookie of the Year?
1: Peterson. I think for the reasons you mentioned, also that, you know, I think DeBonso's not gonna come in here and just be the number one offensive option. We have, you know, we have a Trae Young. We have other players as well. While in Utah, yeah, they have Keontae George, but and Mark Cannon is good. He's injured all the time. He's not the. I think Peterson can go in there and just, you know, take over as the.
0: For sure, Evan. I appreciate you. I appreciate you as always, my brother. 310-840-4910 is the number. I wonder. It was ironic, man. As I was walking into the anthem in D.C. tonight. If you're listening in the DMV area, you're familiar with what I'm talking about. It's where the Wizards held their draft party. I was boots on the ground there tonight for a couple of hours. And real quick on my Washington Wizards. Won't spend too much time. Just the atmosphere in the give a damn level that folks have about Wizards basketball. It should be a very, very fun fall and winter in the nation's capital. 310-840-4910. Night one of the NBA draft officially in the books. The top five went as follows. 1-1 overall. No shocker. AJ DeBanton of the Wizards. Number two, the first pick where there was some real question. It ended up being Darren Peterson out of Kansas. Number three, Cam Boozer going to the Grizzlies. Number four, Caleb Wilson. This was probably the most sure thing in the draft. Caleb Wilson going four to the Chicago Bulls. And then number five, a little bit of a shocker. Not a shocker, but a surprise to me. Keaton Wagler, who had a really good NCAA tournament run. He has parlayed that and a good pre-draft process into being a top five pick in this 2026 NBA draft. I just gave you the top five. Who's your pick for the way, way, way, way too early rookie of the year? Talking text line open for you on that at 310-840-4910. Chance is in Alabama, wants to check in. What's going on, Chance? Welcome in to Westwood One Sports Night. Chance, you there, pal?
2: So I'm just now getting back into the NBA. You know, it's been a little while since I I stopped watching when KD joined the Warriors. I don't know if I told you this before.
0: You say that all the time.
2: Okay, good. All right, man. I don't know if I told you. Anyways. Anyways. So I'm back. I'm a little bit, you know, a little bit not up to par with my NBA take. So here's my take, right? First of all, what's more entertaining, NFL draft, NBA draft? Second question, drafting a great player from either draft, NBA or NFL, what can propel you, what can skyrocket you to be a, you know, if you're drafting at the bottom, a crap team to a darn good team? I would say short-term NBA, but if you have to go quarterback, right, in NFL. So
0: you're trying to say which draft gives you the better opportunity to get a guy that changes your fortunes right away?
2: Right, like Mahomes to KC or LeBron to Cleveland.
0: Chance, I'll correct you there, and I wouldn't say Mahomes to KC because that group was a perennial playoff team without Smith. But I pick up what you're putting down. I appreciate the call. I would say individual talent is much more impactful in the NBA. I think the NFL is much more of a team-oriented game. He mentioned the quarterback position, though. How many times have we seen it? Guys that we lick like a damn ice cream cone throughout the pre-draft process, right? They get drafted 1-1 overall. The talent's still there. They just end up sucking. Because I think in the NFL, more than the NBA, success is dependent upon fit. I think in the NBA, talent just rules. Good question, though. 310-840-4910 is the number. Give me your way too early prediction for NBA Rookie of the Year. Now that night one of the NBA draft is over, we can begin to look ahead at the next coming days. NBA free agency going to be open before we know it. We saw Giannis ultimately get dealt last night to the Miami Heat. We talked about the trickle-down impact it could have for the Boston Celtics. I'll give you the latest on Jaylen Brown and his future in Beantown. Next, here on Westwood One Sports Night. 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

0: night. Here's Linnell Willingham.
1: Yes, indeedy. What's with One Sports Tonight continues as we get you up to 3 a.m. Eastern Time. A lot more to get into. We'll get into the Brendan Sorsby stuff coming up in the 1 a.m. hour on the East Coast. The NFL putting their foot down is the best way that I can describe it when it comes to Sorsby in his future in the National Football League. We'll give you the details on that coming up in about a half hour. Night one of the NBA draft, though, in the books. And really, not a lot of surprises within the top five. Well, we talked about the lack of trades. Really speaks to the amount of talent that there was in this draft and executives and scouts and front office members not wanting to move off of a dude thinking they're going to get another one because, hey, you love a guy in this draft. You love a guy in this draft. I totally understand it and why we didn't see the volume of trades that we've been accustomed to seeing in years past. We did have a trade happen last night live right here on Westwood One Sports Night. You all were awesome in terms of your reaction in real time. The biggest domino of the NBA offseason fell last night. Giannis Antetokounmpo, now a member of the Miami Heat. The reason that this was fascinating, obviously, it's a big player like Giannis being on the move, leaving Milwaukee. You know, it's tough. It's emotional, and it's not something that I think was easy for him, but it had to happen for him to continue to pursue championships. Milwaukee just not in that state right now. The most interesting piece of the Giannis trade 24 hours later is what happens to the team that was in second place in the Giannis Antetokounmpo sweepstakes. That was the Boston Celtics. I said it last night. I will reiterate it here again. I said it last night when it happened. You do not dangle Jaylen Brown for Giannis and don't land Giannis. Because the relationship between Brown and the Celtics has to be soured at this point. Because as we know, right, and I got to talk to the dean of all things DC sports in the NBA tonight, our guy David Aldridge, who we'll have on the program here sooner rather than later. And I was talking with him saying, look, you, and whenever a smart basketball guy like DA confirms my thoughts, I pat myself on the back, doing it again here tonight. Made me feel good, man. I used to play with DA on 2K. It was awesome. Full circle moment for you, boy. But the one, you know, thought that we shared and what he, you know, the info he gave me, I wasn't aware that this isn't the first time Boston has shopped Jaylen Brown. They've done this before. How many times, right, think about a lot of married people out there, a lot of people that are in relationships, right, that listen to this program. I know I'm the bachelor of Westwood One Sports, right? For those of you that are in relationships, how many times can you go to your significant other and go, babe, I'm kind of thinking about playing the field tonight before he or she tells your ass to hit the road, Jack, and don't you come back no more, no more. How many times can it happen? That is where I think things currently stand between Brad Stevens, Jaylen Brown, and the Boston Celtics. I think the relationship at this point is beyond repair. But that's just pure speculation on my part, knowing how I would feel in that particular situation. We got a little bit of an answer from the horse's mouth. Brad Stevens, like every other GM post-draft, had a post-draft media availability and, of course, was asked about the future of Jaylen Brown in Boston.
2: Jaylen Brown's a big part of us. Like, you know, I'm never going to predict the future, but like every indication, everything that I think about is with over the past few years has been building around those guys. Right. And so obviously you never know. But at the same time, I think the one thing I want to make very clear is how valued he's always been. Like, and he's been amazing. He's been an amazing teammate, great person to be around. And you know, whether that run ends 10 years from now, when he retires or before, there's a lot to celebrate. And, you know, that we have a great relationship and an open relationship, where we talk about everything. And, but I don't want to predict the future, but you know, I look at it as this is our team.
1: Word salad with extra croutons, ladies and gentlemen. Yeah, you're damn right you're in an open relationship, Brad Stevens. You're damn right. And in 2026, Unfortunately, there are more open relationships going on than there should be. And I need to mind my damn business probably and leave y'all alone. But y'all pick up what I'm putting down here. Tone deaf. That's how I initially described Brad Stevens there. Tone deaf. Do you not understand what you did? It's the ultimate disrespect to multiple times shop a dude who was the finals MVP, guys. That's the thing that kills me. If you feel so strongly about Jaylen Brown the way that you say you do, why in the holy blue hell have you been shopping him? Doesn't make a whole lot of sense. It doesn't. So that was Brad Stevens talking about a half hour ago. Earlier tonight, Baby Woj, as I'm now calling him, because he's just mid compared to Woj. I'm going to be honest with y'all. Shams Charania is mid compared to Adrian Wojnarowski. Baby Woj, Shams, if he hears it, he's probably thinking, that jackass. Baby Woj gave an update on what he's been hearing about the future of Jaylen Brown in Boston before the draft. He had this to say.
3: Malika, sources tell me that even after the failed trade of Giannis and the Celtics, that the team has engaged and listened on trade conversations and offers around Jaylen Brown even today. They've talked to teams, and teams that I've spoken to feel like there is a level of intention behind this with the Celtics, but that doesn't mean a trade will necessarily happen. Jaylen Brown has 3 years left on his deal at a supermax clip. He is extension eligible this offseason, 2 years, $140 million plus. So a decision on that will be due if he is on the roster. Either way it goes, there's going to be some hard conversations and a level of a fallout here with the Celtics and Jaylen Brown.
1: I just, for the life of me, I don't. Is the risk worth the reward? 310-840-4910 is the number. I want to open up the phones on that. What do I mean by was the risk worth the reward? You dangling Jaylen Brown's name in trade talks for Giannis was a risk that you were willing to take because you wanted to acquire a two-time MVP, an NBA champion, and one Giannis Antetokounmpo. The risk that you ran, though, that was the potential reward for you, was Giannis, right? The risk that you ran, though, and I've said this throughout the entirety of this process, you ran the risk of pissing off the second, arguably most important player within your franchise in Jaylen Brown. Now, I'm not going to agree with the caller last night that was sounded like he was off of Quaaludes talking about, oh, yeah, Jaylen Brown's better than Jason Tatum. My ass. Never. It's like saying wheat bread is better than white bread. Or regular bread is better than potato bread. It just doesn't make sense, and everybody knows it. What you now have here, though, with Boston, and here's the thing about when Shams reports something, you know who he's talking to, right? That's coming directly from the folks in Beantown. Make no mistake about it. I don't even believe that Shams understands the severity of where this relationship currently stands between Boston and Jaylen Brown. So my Uncle Steven, I reference him all the time on the show, big Celtics fan, he's who raised me, had a conversation with him on the phone this afternoon. And it's rare that my uncle brings me a take that I think I could deliver here on the air. But he had something today. He's a Celtics fan, so this is right up his wheelhouse. He goes, Nail, man, I'm telling you. Now, mind you, he's just pro-Celtic everything. So last week or a couple of weeks ago when I was talking to him, he's like, nah, man, they better not trade Jaylen Brown. Why everybody want to trade him? Now, all of a sudden, if they got to do it, they got to do it. He ain't no better than me. He's just a fan. But the package that he brought up, I thought was fascinating. Do they make a call to Cleveland? Now, trading him within the conference, I think, is a death wish. Because Jaylen Brown on his own team is going to get you 30, right? He said, man, would Cleveland give up Donovan Mitchell and Jared Allen to get Jaylen Brown? And I thought, well, why would, or would, I don't know. It got me thinking. Got me scratching my head a little bit on, is there another suitor out there that we're not talking about when it comes to Jaylen Brown, right? I continue to pigeonhole him to the LA Clippers because the deal that I brought on the show last night feels like it makes the most sense. The big thing is, though, moving forward with Jaylen Brown and the Celtics, when it comes to this relationship, like, if you're Boston, you got to realize you're not going to win the championship every year. So the decision to dangle him for Giannis, I thought was stupid from the get-go. Yes, it makes you the best team in the East probably in the short term. But as I reiterated last night, long term, right? Who's got the better outlook long term? 31-year-old Giannis or 29-year-old Jaylen Brown? The oft-injured star or the guy that's barely missed any time throughout the course of his career? I didn't think it was a tough decision for Boston. What I also question and wonder is this. Brad Stevens ain't no dummy, man. I'm not going to call him a dummy. But I do think, because this isn't the first time we've heard about rumblings about Jaylen Brown out of Boston. What I say all the time about pro sports, right? Relationships are so big. Once you ruin a relationship, once a team, rather, ruins a relationship with a player, sometimes it's almost impossible to salvage it. Or maybe it gets salvaged way too late. I think this relationship between Brown and the Celtics has been on unstable footing for about 2-3 years now, if I'm being frank about it. I think they've been on unstable footing for a while. The team that won the title, right, a couple of years ago, and it was what? They had Porzingis, they had Horford. It was a mob that they had, right? The Celtics and Brad Stevens have struggled in between the margins to get pieces that fit alongside Brown and Tatum. So, like, that, if Brad Stevens is feeling impatient here, look in the mirror, pal. You're the reason this is like this. And I think Boston, when you look at some of their moves, like Peyton Pritchard and Baylor Shireman, like, they draft and develop. They do. So to me, this idea of trading Brunt, or not Brunson, this idea of trading Brown, it's super reactionary. The idea of dangling him for Giannis was super short-sighted, and now you're going to have to, deal with the consequences. I was always told as a kid, whenever I was on punishment sitting in my room because of something that I did, you made your bed, now lay in it. That is the reality here for the Boston Celtics. 310-840-4910 is the number. I want to move the conversation on the phones forward to the Boston Celtics here once again. Is the relationship between Boston and Jaylen Brown salvageable? 310-840-4910 is the number for that. We can also take your calls on who you believe is going to be the 2026 NBA Rookie of the Year. Your way, way too early prediction for NBA Rookie of the Year. I'll give you my prediction, plus take your calls next here on Westwood One Sports Night.
0: South Beach is going Greek.
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0: The Miami Heat have won the Giannis Antetokounmpo sweepstakes, acquiring the two-time MVP in a blockbuster deal that includes Tyler Hero. Can Giannis restore Heat culture and put Miami back in the title picture? Westwood One Sports.
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26: I want bravado, especially from my quarterback. 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Be Terrell Owens. 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

0: 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Here's Linnell Willingham.
1: Here I go. Westwood One Sports Night continues with the youngest of Charles and L. Willingham. Taking you coast to coast as we get you up to 3 a.m. Eastern Time. Couple of things you can chime in on the phones. Talking text line wide open for you. 310-840-4910. One, your way too early prediction for NBA Rookie of the Year. And then two, is the relationship between Jaylen Brown and the Boston Celtics salvageable? 310-840-4910. Anytime we get to go out to the Midwest, I'm always down. Mike is out in OKC wanting to chime in on the NBA draft. Mike, what's going on, man?
2: Hey, man, appreciate your show. Enjoy it every night going home from work.
1: Hey, man, tell my cousins out in Oklahoma to listen to the damn show. I got my cousins in town. They live in Mustang, Oklahoma, Mike.
2: Oh, man, I drive through it every night.
1: There we go. I appreciate you, though, man. What you got for us, man?
2: What's your thoughts on the Thunder drafting that big kid out of Michigan?
1: What do you think
2: it's going to open up? What do you think it's going to open up for Chet and
1: I think it's fascinating the decision for them to go with him was interesting. Initially, right, you look at him as, oh, this is the Wemby stopper, right? This is the guy that's going to, you know, throw a body on Victor Wembanyama moving forward. The other way that I look at this pick is like, well, what happens with Thomas Sorber, who they drafted last year with the 15th overall pick out of Georgetown, 6'10", 250. I don't know if Sorber played this year. I believe he tore his ACL, if I'm not mistaken. So he missed his entire rookie campaign. So I think that makes for a whole lot of competition out in Bricktown coming up next year, man.
2: Yep.
1: Okay. Who do you think will be the rookie? Who do you think will be the rookie of the year, man?
2: Dude, I have no idea. I thought
1: you know what, brother? I can appreciate the honesty. I appreciate your call as well, man. 310-840. You said, man, I don't know what the hell you're talking about, brother. I just want to talk about the Thunder. I get it. 310-840-4910 is the number. I do want to get to my pick for the 2026 NBA Rookie of the Year. The way too early pick for Rookie of the Year. This is tough for me. I was torn. I'm torn between three guys. Really, I'm torn between four guys. if I'm allowed to do that, right? I'm torn between a couple different players, man. I am. I'm going to give you my first nominee. Give you a couple nominees, and I'll give you the one that I'm actually going to go with. I look at Cameron Boozer in Memphis with the Grizzlies, and I go, who else is preventing him from being the Rookie of the Year on that team, right? Who's stopping him from getting shots up, right? Like last year during his freshman season at Duke, this was a guy who shot 13, 14 shots per game. Super efficient, shooting 56% from the field, right? In Memphis, I think it goes from 14 shots a game to maybe 20, 22 shots per game. He's going to have that type of runway because of who's not on the team with him, right? We don't know the future of Ja Morant. G.G. Jackson, that's a guy that's going to have the ball in his hands a lot. The Grizzlies don't got a whole lot going on. I think he's got a real opportunity, you know, to come in right away and make an impact on the offensive end. You know what else I didn't realize? Cam Boos is only 18 years old. 6'9", 250, 18 years old. Hot damn it. But no, he for me, and y'all know I'm not the biggest Boozer guy. I'm not. I'm be straight up with you. I'm not the biggest Cameron Boozer guy. But I look, in terms of the question, way too early Rookie of the Year. His opportunity that he's going to have, I think, is an opportunity big enough to where he's got to be in the conversation. He's got to be. The other guy that I think has a real shot to win Rookie of the Year, and this may surprise some folks in terms of the dysfunction that we just referenced. I look at Jaxel Lendenborg in year one with the Golden State Warriors and look at him as a guy who could potentially be the rookie of the year. Because outside of Stephen Curry, right, who's taking shots from him, right? I look at Yaxel with the ability to put the ball on the deck, with the ability to drive to the cup. He is going to be, when Steph's not on the floor, one of their offensive engines. And even when Steph is on the floor, playing off of him should be a great benefit to Yaxel as well. And then my third nominee for Rookie of the Year. Way too early Rookie of the Year. Is Ibaka Okoro. Some of you are probably like, who? What'd you say? Ibaka Okoro, ladies and gentlemen. There were a lot of folks, a lot of guards this year that got a lot of love that were freshmen. Braden Burries, as we know, Wagler, Mykael Brown, Acuff, Peterson. Ibaka Okoro, to me, has got the goods and has the chance to be just as good as any of those guys that we just referenced. His opportunity that he's going to have is a big reason why. If you are the Detroit Pistons, what was the number one thing that I routinely crushed them for last season and their ultimate Achilles heel, their undoing? They did not have another creator, another playmaker outside of Cade Cunningham. Well, insert Ibaka Okoro, who gave you 23 points per game last year as a freshman for Stanford. You insert him, and now you're cooking with gas. Now you're talking about a guy that can take some of the pressure, take some of the load off of one Cade Cunningham, man. He is elusive. He's got great speed. He can get to the basket. The only thing about him that is a little bit, he's the size. He's 6'2", 185. But when you talk about the ability to put the ball on the floor, when you talk about the upside being a 18-year-old freshman, right? Sky's the limit for him. And playing next to Cade Cunningham, right? I think he's got the opportunity when Cade is double-teamed to be that second option for the Detroit Pistons right away, guys. I'm not talking about that being a role he's going to have to, you know, mosey and Wally his way into. No, no, no. Right off of the rip, Ibaka Okoro is going to be a guy for the Detroit Pistons that is a difference maker. And if you're in the Eastern Conference, especially if you're a fan of the Miami Heat, this is the last thing you want, is the Detroit Pistons filling their clear-cut biggest need of the offseason. They needed another primary ball handler, a playmaker. They get one with a whole lot of upside, talking about Ibaka Okoro. Straight up. I love the pick. And guys, I think I'm going to go out on a limb and say that Ibaka Okoro. Nah, I'm just kidding. Darius Acuff, guys. Darius Acuff in Sacramento. One, he's going to be playing in front of like 20 to 25 people per night. I'm sure there are plenty of donation tickets given out there in the Sacramento area. But his runway, for the same reason I'm high on Boozer, I'm high on Acuff in terms of being the rookie of the year. Who else is he sharing the basketball with? If I am the powers that be in Sacramento, right from the first day of training camp, I'm calling everybody together. This is the big problem that exists in pro sports. Defining a role for a guy and everyone being honest and open with what their role is huge. I'm telling you, as soon as Acuff walks in the gym, y'all, I'm pulling the whole team together. That's veterans, rookies, etc. Two-way guys, G-leaguers, it don't matter. Coaches, I'm even bringing the damn owner down to let him see me do it because I want him to know that I'm about it. I call everyone, I blow my whistle, woo-woo, huddle up, and I roll the ball from the baseline to Darius Acuff standing at the free throw line. And I say, ladies and gentlemen, this is your leader. Fall in line. I expect him to have a monstrous rookie year simply based off of the fact that the attempts are going to be there for the most prolific scorer last year in the country, not named Darren Peterson, not named A.J. DeBanza. Just is what it is. Darius Acuff season out in Sacramento. 310-840-4910 is the number. We'll switch gears coming up on the other side of the break. We'll give you the latest on that gambling monster, Brennan Sorsby, next here on Westwood One Sports Night.
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I am Linnell Willingham, and this is Westwood One Sports Night. 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Night one of the NBA draft in the books. Who do you think has the best shot to be the way too early rookie of the year? Take your calls and texts on that. And then we're going to get back into the Jaylen Brown stuff here momentarily. But is that relationship between Boston and Jaylen Brown salvageable? 310-840-4910. We're getting

0: to get into Brendan Sorsby here as well as the National Football League, dropping the hammer on the Texas Tech quarterback. But before we do that, friend of the program, Ryan in Boston, wants to check in. Ryan, what is going on, my brother? Welcome in.
1: What's up, man? Just wanted to talk about the Jaylen Brown situation.
0: Oh, yeah. I know you do. What you got for us?
1: So I was never a fan of splitting the Jays up.
0: I love how the real Celtics fans call them the Jays. I've heard other Celtic fans refer to them as that as well.
1: They're the Jays.
0: Yeah.
1: But never wanted to split them up. Never really wanted to, you know, no matter what, right? Like, they've been winning. They've been getting there. They won a chip. But until this year, when Jaylen Brown said this was his favorite year, and Jason Tatum's out with an injury, so Jaylen Brown gets to run the team, that kind of throws a wrench in it. And then you start to talk about a different position because the Jays play similar positions. They can control the ball. They play the wing. They're tall. They're good.
0: Yeah. I mean, it's
1: Jason Tatum with a center.
0: So here's, let me just say this real quick. This I'm glad you're a smart Celtics fan and didn't want to split them up. I never ever understood, except for short-term gratification, immediate gratification, never understood the thought process behind splitting them up. You'd be better in the short term because Giannis probably makes you the best team in the East, but long term, everyone would prefer Jaylen Brown, man. So I think it's crazy. Do you think the relationship is salvageable, though? That's the big question for me.
1: At this point, I don't know, right? This is what, the third trade conversation?
0: It's the third time he's been
1: dangled. Conversation?
0: Yep, it's the third time he's been dangled. Second or third time. Notice this ever Jason Tatum getting dangled, right?
1: He's very vocal about not liking that he is dangled and not Jason. Granted, I think Tatum is a better all-around player.
0: Because you're a smart man.
1: You know, he's a better basketball player.
0: Yeah, for sure.
1: Jaylen Brown, he's that dude when you need him to be that dude.
0: He was the finals MVP, pal. That's the one thing that I feel like Celtics fans quickly forget. I got to let you run, pal, but good stuff as always, man. Getting some love out in Beantown. I want to hear from you all out in Boston, man. All the Celtics fans out there, like, this is real, man. And it's like, whenever I complain about something that's small or minuscule, I got a buddy that'll be like, rich people problems. This seems like a rich person problem for the Celtics, like what they're dealing with right now. You can't blow a 3-1 lead in the playoffs and run it back like everything is okay. I get that, but I think Brad Stevens may have stuck his foot in his mouth when it comes to this situation because I don't see a resolution. I also didn't see a resolution that would allow Texas Tech quarterback Brendan Sorsby to play in the National Football League next year. And I'll go ahead and pat myself on the back once again because of the news that we got earlier today that honestly sent shockwaves through NFL circles, man. There were some people that were really surprised by this. I wasn't, though. The NFL officially announced today via a statement that there will be no supplemental draft coming up this year. This is a decision that the NFL, quite frankly, has every right to make. And their letter stated this, as I quickly try to pull it up here, some of the quotes rather from the letter, and one of the big talking points and issues here was the fact that, you know, his application to the supplemental draft, it didn't come with nothing, right? But we've seen guys in the past, everybody that's ever applied and declared for the supplemental draft has had issues. Right? Everyone that's ever applied has had issues. That's why you're there. We saw it with Josh Gordon. He's probably the most high-profile supplemental draft pick ever. Sorsby, as we know, admitted to betting thousands of times on college and pro sports, bets that totaled upward of $50,000, including 40 wagers on the University of Indiana football program while he was on the team. So the NFL today, I think, showed you what I thought they were going to show you. We said this last week here on the program, man. There is a zero tolerance policy from Roger Goodell in the National Football League when it comes to gambling. They are not going to threaten the integrity of the game with knuckleheads betting on games. There's going to be a zero tolerance policy for it. And y'all know what I said last week on the program. I expected him, if he was able to enter the supplemental draft, right? What did I say? If they let him enter the supplemental draft, I thought he would have been suspended for the entirety of his rookie year. Well, what's happening right now? It's basically the same damn thing, except he's not going to get a year under his belt with a program. He isn't going to find a coaching staff that falls in love with him. This, to me, is the NFL sticking their chest out and saying, hey, Slim, homie, don't play that. We're not going like that. I love the move by the National Football League. I truly do.
2: We have officially reached the territory. We were already kind of there with the Texas Tech stuff, but you kind of understood why it was happening the way that it was. He is not nearly good enough for any of this.
0: But Denton, this is the thing that's really geeked me out. Why is, and you'll probably answer this, but say, Linnell, it's the agents. Why have we seen him hyped up like this since it was announced that he was going to enter the supplemental draft? People throwing around first-round grades, Denton. Come on, bro.
2: He is not a first-round pick.
0: No.
2: There was no reality. Maybe he played himself into one at Texas Tech, which, again, like, I understand where they were coming from because they were hoping he was going to be like what Mendoza was at Indiana, where you get 1 year and you explode. But if you're now going in front of NFL scouts, they're, like, very clearly going to point to, hey, you sucked in November.
0: Yeah.
2: You're 0 of 8 in 2 years at Cincinnati. Why do we have a first-round grade on you because of that? What is it that you do at a high enough level? What do you do that is so good that makes you worth the headache that you are? Because he has a headache right now, and the NFL sunned him. They said, we don't think that you actually care about this. Because in fairness, at no point have I ever thought Brendan Sorsby was actually sad about what he did.
0: No, he just got popped. He just got popped. That's it.
2: Very Hulk Hogan. I just got caught.
0: A comparison, bro.
2: You know, I'm not apologetic at all. I just got caught. I'm not remorseful. Hey, kids, don't get caught.
0: Pretty much. I love the way that you put it, though, Denton. They sunned him. And this is kind of what I was alluding to last week. Rodgers not playing around. Look at what he did to Calvin Ridley. I couldn't stop talking about it last week, Denton. What he did to Calvin Ridley, and Calvin Ridley did far less than what Brendan Sorsby did. And he gave him the death penalty. This is what geeked me out, Denton. He didn't get a full season suspension. Roger said, your ass is suspended indefinitely until I say so. Reminds me of my childhood, man. Stand in the corner until I say to come out the corner.
2: It's also worth pointing out that Calvin Ridley was betting in favor of his team.
0: Right? Yeah, that's very true.
2: I mean, Brendan Sorsby is the first guy that we've seen at the NFL. We've seen it in the NBA. But he's the first guy that we've seen at the NFL and college that was placing wagers that his team were a part of, but it wasn't like they were all super favorable. He wasn't just hammering overs and a bunch of high points spreads, right? He was making some plays where you're like, whoa, hey, wait a second.
0: Do you believe in us, pal?
2: Yeah, like it doesn't look like you're so thrilled with what's happening here.
0: Which is also just ludicrous, right? I agree with the NFL's decision. I think it's the right decision. You have to, by any means, right? And what do we always talk about here on this program whenever the idea of, you know, sports gambling controversies come up? What do I always say? I think that sports gambling is ultimately, at some point, going to tarnish the integrity of both pro sports and collegiate sports, because I just think the contracts that the NFL and these respective leagues are signing with these sports books are, I mean, they're astronomical, and they're part of why our economy flows the way it does, if we're being really 100 about it, right? But the other piece of it, right, is the fact that, okay, yeah, you're in bed with these sports books, but that's not the problem. The problem is there are a lot of knuckleheads out there, because that's my whole point with the gambling stuff. I don't think he's got an addiction. I don't think he's got an illness. I don't think he's got a sickness. You know what? He doesn't have a sickness. He's got a sickness called stuck on stupid. He's an idiot. My whole point and why I'm giving the NFL a hand clap and a pat on the back, they're showing you how serious they are. They are throwing the kitchen sink at anybody that gets caught gambling, whether you're in the league yet or not. Here's the key with this, though. He is eligible for the 2027 NFL draft, though. Like, he will be draft eligible next year. It's just he's not going to have any tape to go off of. Or will he? Denton, you got to help me out with this. The timeline of the USFL season. Could he at all get any USFL tape and then apply for the 2027 supplemental draft and not the real draft? Would that be a play potentially for him? Would that be the better play?
2: If you're a loser.
0: why do you say that?
2: At this point, because there's no... One of the things he's run into is there's no guarantee that a supplemental draft is going to happen. They haven't had one since pre-COVID. Right. I mean, think about how life was in 2019. That's the last time there's been a supplemental draft.
0: Remind me who it was.
2: Oh, God. It's someone that you don't care about.
0: Because nobody ends up being anything from these things except for Josh Gordon.
2: Josh Gordon and then Terrence Newman from Baylor, I guess, had like a couple of good seasons.
0: Okay.
2: When he was in the supplemental draft, he landed in Dallas. But that was also almost 20 years ago now.
0: Right.
2: At this point. So.
0: Oh, wait. It was us. Didn't it? Was us, bro. I think we took Adonis Alexander in 2019, didn't we?
2: I think he went to the Cardinals. And then landed in Washington.
0: And then landed in. Okay.
2: Yeah. I mean, I can give me a second. I can pull it up. But.
0: Yeah,
2: they just ended their season. The USFL did. They had the championship like last week,
0: late June.
2: Right. So, I mean, maybe go to Canada. Look, if you're really worth all of this, you're just going to live with the Cincinnati tape, and then you're going to have is going to be a very nice political PR spin. Mm-hmm. So, what's going to happen is when you stink, you'll just point back to the sad, hey, I was screwed. I was.
0: So you have no faith in this kid, by the way. I want to get that up. So here's the thing that I would say. I don't believe he's a first-round pick. I think we're on the same boat with that. But just in watching him, there are some tools there. You know what I hate, Denton? And it's like when the little kids, whenever I go to LA Fitness, all the little kids are warming up 3 feet behind a three-point line. It's the Steph impact. Everyone gets compared to Patrick Mahomes if you can throw on the run. It's so sickening and a disrespect to Pat. You know what they use? They've made up this adjective, Denton. He's got Mahomesian traits. Mahomesian traits, my ass. I don't see it. I don't see him as a first-round guy. It would be interesting, though, to see like how he plays it out and does he fight this thing in court. That's the one thing that I continue to be weary of when it comes to the Brennan Sorsby situation is does he have the ability to sue the National Football League here? Is that a real legitimate possibility?
2: He has a right lawyer for it. I mean, this Kessler guy, Jeffrey Kessler, he's one of the few guys that's beaten the NFL in something like this. But it was in the early 90s. It was around free agency and you know, antitrust laws surrounding free agency. He was also successful in some Bountygate suits and reducing suspensions for some of the people that were involved in Bountygate. He was also he repped Tom Brady on Deflategate and initially won.
0: That's all you had to tell me.
2: That's
0: all you had to tell me is he repped Brady in Deflategate. Brother smashed the evidence and still didn't get hit with the book. Like, he was Brady. That's why. We know why.
2: Yeah, it was because he was Brady. So, like, there is something to be said about, hey, he might be the one to win, but on the flip side,
0: what's his case?
2: You couldn't beat the Big 12.
0: Right.
2: And now you think you're going to beat the NFL? Like, in those other examples, those are in a vacuum of it's you versus the NFL. But your case was so lackluster that you wouldn't take on the Big 12 and potentially have, like, this weird interstate politic war and maybe lead to Texas seceding from the
0: Red
2: United States.
0: Red versus blue!
2: Which would have been hilarious. It was red versus red at that point.
0: Yeah,
2: everyone was mad at this dude.
0: Right.
2: But I just don't understand what they realistically think is going to happen here. You sue the NFL on the basis of them being like, we don't believe your case.
0: Is piss them off to me, Denton. Like,
2: we don't think that you did enough to heal. You have showed us nothing, because that was the thing. There was nothing in his case that was like, look at how much better I am. There was nothing there. Why on earth would we have you in our league when you're breaking the one golden rule we have set, which is you can't bet on your own team?
0: Can I play devil's advocate and put you in the hot seat for a second? Sure. And I'm asking this question without having an answer in my mind. So be wary of that. How do you show that you've improved with, is it just a certain amount of time passing with you not being active on one of your sports betting apps? Like,
2: pretty much, you know, he went to this 35-day treatment, but let's see a little bit more than that. You know, let's see. Hey, speak to some kids.
0: You know,
2: I mean, like Michael Vick, for however you felt about the dog fighting situation, that dude went through the ringer.
0: He did.
2: And, you know, that's a nasty situation. But I think you can look at Michael Vick and be like, well, he has clearly learned and reprimanded from that situation. Whereas with the NFL and the supplemental draft, we are very aware, like we don't operate in this vacuum. We're very aware that you could not get into the Big 12.
0: Right.
2: That we know that all the politicians were going to have this war over you getting into the Big 12. And now you're running to us because you did not exhaust every opportunity. You just knew you were going to lose. And therefore you stopped. And you came to us thinking that we were going to be your saving grace. And we're not idiots. You did 35 days at a rehab. I don't know that he's been clinically diagnosed. I don't know that we ever will. That's like a HIPAA thing. But you haven't showed us anything to suggest that you have learned, because you handled this very arrogantly. At no point did he ever again say, I was remorseful for what's happened.
0: Yeah.
2: You haven't learned, and we just saw how you operated, and you're clearly running from the problems. You did not exhaust all the options, which every other person. So you're right. This is Adonis Alexander was 18. There's a guy after him.
0: Okay.
2: Jalen Thompson. But like your Josh Gordon's. Yeah, the safety.
0: Okay.
2: Your Josh Gordon's, your Terrell Pryor, remember, he got suspended for tattoos.
0: Five games?
2: Yeah, he got suspended for that. What a crazy time. That is in the NFL, by the way. But all the other people who have taken place in the supplemental draft theoretically exhausted all of their options.
0: So I want to go back to the language that Goodell used. What year was Pryor suspended, Denton? Whatever year that was.
2: 2011.
0: Goodell, because he applied for, he appealed, rather, the decision of the five-game suspension. And what Roger said was, hey, buddy, you directly tried to use the supplemental draft in the NFL to duck your consequences from the collegiate level. Now, mind you, him being punished, trading tattoos for signed autographs is crazy. He should have been punished. But if Roger suspended him five games for that, Denton, what the hell was Sorsby about to have coming his way?
2: I mean, he's gonna get a full season.
0: Yeah, and essentially that's what this is.
2: One thing you can't do, like at least with the Terrell Pryor thing, you can do that in the NFL.
0: Right. Yeah. No problem with it at all.
2: How many guys are paying for haircuts in the NFL? Right. No. Hey, I'm gonna post you. I got 2 million followers. I'm gonna post you, and all of a sudden their business is booming. That's just capitalism. That's trading. That's bartering. That's all that Terrell Pryor was doing.
0: Right.
2: This is different.
0: Way different. Jeffrey Kessler though. And Brendan Sorsby going to put up a fight against the National Football League. I just wonder where it ultimately goes from here. But I go back to what I said a moment ago there to Denton. Like, this is – part of me is looking at Roger and going, well, is this your way of suspending him for his rookie year, making him, you know, not eligible till 2027? But, like, that's not the case. This is a little bit more than suspending you for your rookie year, because you're not going to get to find a coaching staff that believes in you and go through the pre-draft process and have the pro day and have teams come meet with you and talk to you. You're basically starting from ground zero. We may see him in the USFL, or as Denton mentioned, the Canadian Football League, trying to, you know, get it back and get something on tape for the NFL.
2: You just gave me an idea that would be hilariously desperate, but it could end up being accurate. What if that is the case? We want to be suspended. We are desperate to be suspended so we can find a coaching staff that actually wants to be a part of us. Please get us into the supplemental draft so we can be suspended. And honestly, he might win in court in that, because that's the big difference.
0: Right. Because you're right. Even if they do say, okay, we are going to allow the draft to happen, we still have the right to suspend you for the entirety of the season. 310-840-4910. This is fascinating. if you're just now joining us, man, we've talked a lot about the NBA draft the first couple hours of the show. We just finished wrapping up. Is the conversation surrounding Brennan Sorsby, the troubled Texas Tech quarterback. We know that he applied for the supplemental draft last week. I had doubts and reservations about how well that would go over. The National Football League today deciding, not only are we denying your application, we're not having a supplemental draft because you're the only one that's applying and we don't feel like, you know, we don't feel like your case, your situation is deserving of being in the supplemental draft. How do you think this plays out? Do you think that Brennan Sorsby and his lawyer will sue the National Football League? 310-840-4910. And then do you see him being on an NFL roster during the 2026 season? 310-840-4910 is the number on that. I want to stick on the gridiron before we get back into the association. There is one team out in the Bay Area that can't get it right with their star wide receiver, and now their star tight end, he's running his trap as well. Give you the details on that next. 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
3: The NFL has decided Brennan Sorsby will not be entering the league this season. 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

0: on sports tonight, bringing you the latest and greatest in the world of sports. We'll get back into the NBA coming up in about 12 minutes or so. Right now, though, I want to open up the phones at 310-840-4910. If you're just now joining us, like I mentioned, we'll get back into the NBA draft coming up. But we also had massive news out of the National Football League today. Rare that you get a big-time news drop like this at the end of June for the NFL. It was the NFL levying down a major punishment to one Brendan Sorsby, saying that, no, he is not going to be eligible for the supplemental draft because there isn't going to be a supplemental draft coming up here for 2026. And the NFL's reasoning, look, bottom line is the only reason that you're here is because you can't play at Texas Tech next year. Well, why can't you play at Texas Tech next year? Because you broke probably the biggest rule in college and pro sports right now. You gambled on your own team. And the supplemental draft, here's the one thing that I feel like I didn't hit on it enough last week when we first talked about this. For all of you out there, because we had a lot of people, Denton, call in and was like, oh, he gambled in college. Why should he, you know, why should he be punished at the NFL level? Dude, what I think people failed to realize, playing in the National Football League is a privilege, not a right. You know what I'm saying? It is a privilege, not a right. You know what I'm saying? So, like, all the anger and vitriol that people had about what I had to say last week, saying he didn't deserve to play because of what he did, what's your issue here is the best way, you know, that I can put it here. Why should he be allowed to play? What is the punishment for him breaking the rule? And the NFL saying, not so fast, we're not going like cheese. I've said that phrase several different times here throughout the course of the first 6 months of this show, and it never gets the reaction that I'm looking for. I'm going to explain it real quick. If you go like cheese, here's an example of going like cheese. You're walking down the street, someone steps on your shoe, spits at you, and you do nothing. You then went like cheese. The NFL's not going like cheese when it comes to Brendan Sorsby. They're not going to allow this Bama to ruin and jeopardize the integrity of the sport. So I love what the NFL chose to do. What fascinates me moving forward is the legal ramifications of this and what right Brendan Sorsby and his lawyer, Jeffrey Kessler, have here, right? It's like going into trial with Johnny Cochran, man. Johnny was getting people off. What did Johnny say about OJ? If the damn glove don't fit, you must acquit. Jeffrey Kessler is the damn Johnny Cochran of the NFL, man. He got Bountygate suspensions reduced. He got fines reduced. He got Brady a minimal suspension. I mean, it's been one of those things, man, where as the day has gone on, obviously my mind has been on the NBA draft and my beloved Washington Wizards. But this situation being in the back of my mind, I'm just like, damn, will this get messy? I happen to believe that it will. How do you all see this playing out? 310-840-4910. So they're not going to have a supplemental draft. He is eligible, though, to play in other sports leagues and to apply for the 2027 NFL draft. How do you see this ultimately playing out? One, do you agree with the National Football League and their decision to not hold a supplemental draft this year? And then two, do you see Brendan Sorsby and Jeffrey Kessler trying to sue the National Football League? And his lawyer, Jeffrey Kessler, has already threatened legal action against the NFL. I guess the better question is, one, do you agree with Rodgers' decision to take away the supplemental draft? And then two, what do you see happening as a result of Sorsby and his lawyer, Jeffrey Kessler, threatening legal action? What do you see coming from that? 310-840-4910 is the number. I'll answer it first before we get to you. And I see you all beginning to line up on the phone, so we will get to you here as quickly as we can. But I want to get my thoughts off first. I think that we're going to see a situation where the NFL, I think we're going to see a situation where the NFL ultimately wipes the floor with him in court. And a judge is probably going to side with the National Football League when you consider the entire scope and context of the situation, honestly. So I don't see it going well for Brendan Sorsby. Here's the fascinating part. We were talking about this last segment, if you're just now joining us. D-Day brought up the CFL. I immediately thought about the USFL. They just had the championship last weekend, 2 weekends ago. Can you play? Does it make sense for Sorsby, right? To play this USFL season, get good current tape against pros, not college guys, against pros, right? And then have the NFL talent evaluators reevaluate you at that point. Or, as Denton alluded to, do you just, if you're really that guy, do you just rely on the tape that's already out there? Real quick, Denton, any chance, like if a USFL team played a college team, you got the USFL team winning? I do. Like this grown ass man.
1: What college team?
0: It gets tricky in terms of
1: if they're playing Ohio State. No,
0: probably not. Any of the big dogs, probably not. Woof woof. 310-840-4910 is the number on the talking text line. Let's get to Dan out in Ohio. Wanting to check in, Dan the man. What's going on, pal? Welcome into Western One Sports Night.
2: Linnell, thanks for taking my call here, man. So,
0: yes, sir.
2: Quick question for you. So, weighing in on the Sorsby, I guess. Predicament and hypothetically, so I did the math, and I'm sure you guys have talked about it before. The guy had over 6.8 bets per day over the last 4 years from 18 to 22. Day?
0: Can you run that number back for us real quick? Because you just knocked my draws off with that, brother. That's insane.
2: 10,000 bets that they've, I guess, accounted for from the investigation from 18 to 22 years old. That's 2,500 bets a year, 6.8 bets a day. Let me ask you, do you think he deserves another chance? Do you think he'd be reformed from that? And B, what would you give up if he hypothetically could have gotten into the supplemental draft? What would you give up for that from a pick standpoint? Because I'm a Cleveland Browns fan.
0: Excellent question, and I want you to
2: asked about it. So,
0: excellent question, and I want you to hang on the line here for a second.
2: Sure.
0: One, I would give him a second chance. I believe in the second chances more than anybody else probably, you know, in the world, right? This is what happens. People make mistakes, dude. Like, I'm not this decision is not an indictment on Brendan Sorsby as a person. I think that would be ludicrous if anyone thought that. He's spoiled and a rotten brat and thought he can get away with it. That's okay. For me, I just will punish him severely just to ensure he learned the lesson. And I think that's what the NFL is doing. I would have let him be eligible for the supplemental draft, but then I would have suspended him for the entirety of his rookie year. This is worse because he's not getting that hands-on time with the staff, and he's not finding a group that's fell in love with him. And then what was the second part of your question, brother? I just lost my train of thought.
2: Yeah, no problem. So like your team, if hypothetically,
0: if I was a team, what would I be willing to give up?
2: What
0: I mean, I'm not giving up at max a fourth. And that's even really, really rich. Probably a fifth. We're realistically looking at somebody throwing out a fifth, honestly.
2: I appreciate it. And do you think you'll get a chance? This is my last question.
0: Yes, 100%. I think he's going to get a chance. He's going to have to go the legal route, which is what he's doing right now, to get that chance, though, is what's fairly ironic. Dan, I appreciate you as always, pal. Hope to hear from you soon, brother. 310-840-4910 is the number. How do you see the Brendan Sorsby situation playing out? We got the latest on that earlier this afternoon. The NFL announcing, there is no supplemental draft. Sorsby saying, oh yeah? Hire Jeffrey Kessler, known for repping Tom Brady in Deflategate, known for famously beating the NFL in an antitrust lawsuit back in the 90s. The Johnny Cochran of pro sports is what I'm calling Jeffrey Kessler. The question is this. Do you agree with Roger Goodell's decision to have no supplemental draft? And then two, he's going to sue the National Football League. What do you think is the result of that? Will he end up beating the NFL in court? And do you see him playing in the National Football League ultimately? 310-840-4910 is the number. Your calls and texts next.
3: Washington Wizards made BYU's A.J. DeBonza the number one pick in the NBA draft. Will DeBonza be the generational talent to bring a championship to the nation's capital for the first time in nearly 50 years? Westwood One Sports.
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0: night. Here's Linnell Willingham.
1: I love this song. Every time we come back from break with it, I just feel the vibes raising instantly. This is Westwood One Sports Night. Wendy August and Charles and Linnell Willingham. I'll take you up to 3 a.m. Eastern time as the party continues as we go coast to coast. We'll get back into the lead story of the night. Night one of the NBA draft in the books. And basketball in D.C. never, ever, ever going to be the same ever again after the Wizards go with A.J. DeBantha as the number one overall pick. We will let you hear from Warriors general manager Mike Dunleavy coming up in about 16 minutes as the Warriors had a little bit of friction tonight on draft night, but ultimately walked away with a super talented player at number 11 overall. We'll let you know who that was coming up in 16 minutes as well. 310-840-4910 is the number on the talking text line. Brennan Sorsby getting the hammer dropped on him today by Roger Goodell in the NFL, or as D-Day put it, getting sunned by the NFL. Roger and company decided, you know what? We're not going to have a supplemental draft this year. We know that you want to hop in this bad boy, but we're not going to do it. The response from Brennan Sorsby shouldn't surprise anybody based off of how aggressive he and his camp were in the collegiate setting in terms of fighting for his rights, so to speak. The NFL is not going to jeopardize the integrity of their sport. They're just not. So last week, if you were tuned in, when he announced that he was going to enter the supplemental draft, I thought, you know what? Okay, he'll enter it. A team will take him because clearly there's some teams out there that believe in him, and he's a quarterback, right? The most, you know, important position in all the pro sports. You need one, right? And if a guy is there that you can bid on, you know, teams are going to overpay. But I also thought that while he's going to get selected, he's going to get suspended for the entirety of his rookie campaign because we had precedent on how Goodell feels about incidents that happened in college, and we have precedent for how Goodell feels about gambling in the NFL. Look at Calvin Ridley suspended indefinitely for gambling on the Atlanta Falcons. Roger suspended him indefinitely. Not one season, indefinitely, meaning you come back outside when I say you come back outside, which is, to Denton's point, sunning Calvin Ridley at that point. There's also precedent, right, of Roger handling a guy that wants to enter the supplemental draft to avoid consequences in college. We saw it with Terrell Pryor back in 2011. Obviously a less severe, you know, crime, not even a crime, right? Obviously a less severe situation that Pryor was in, trading autographs for tattoos. He got a 5-game suspension by Roger. And the language that was used is he entered the supplemental draft to avoid punishment at the collegiate level. And we're not playing that. 310-840-4910. Do you agree with Roger Goodell's decision to not hold a supplemental draft? And then two, what will Sorsby and Jeffrey Kessler suing? What will be the end result of that? Do you see him ultimately getting an opportunity in the NFL? 310-840-4910. Steve is in Cleveland wanting to check in. Steve, what's going on, man?
2: Hey, guys. First-time caller. Thanks for taking my call.
1: I appreciate you calling in, homie.
2: I'm sorry?
1: I said I appreciate you calling in, homie.
2: All right. Hey, real quick, I just wanted to say about Sorsby. So you have so many other players that you have beatings, domestic violence, you have murder. We talking about gambling with this kid, one. And two, it'd be one thing if he was gambling and throwing games. But if he's gambling on himself and on his team, I don't disagree with how the commissioner handled it, because I get it, you know, you don't wanna open no doors. But at the same time, it would seem like it's a gray area. It seemed like you get the guy a little gray considering.
1: I don't think there's a gray area at all when you consider what is most important right now with pro sports. And I'm glad you brought up other, you know, violations of the personal conduct policy, like, you know, assault and battering and DV situations.
2: And
1: I am not and murder. I am not at all trying to minimize the severity of those situations. Nobody stands for anything like that. I'm a human and a man just like you are, bro. But from the NFL's perspective, gambling is a bigger problem. See, there's no domestic violence case that's going to impact the integrity of the game.
2: You're absolutely right.
1: You know what I'm saying? There's no drug violation. There's no steroid use that's going to, you know, ultimately hurt the integrity of the game. And I think that's the big reason why Roger is coming down with the iron fist here on Brendan Sewell.
2: I don't disagree with how he handled it. I'm just saying that when we talk about him betting, I look at the idea that he bet on himself and his team.
1: No, I see like, what you're
2: he's
1: saying.
2: He's not throwing a game.
1: He's but there were some bet, and we don't. We're not privy, and I appreciate the call, brother. Hope we call back soon, man. We're not privy to the every bet that he put in and all the details that he put in on these bets. We don't know if he bet against himself or the team. No one will ever know that. That's just is what it is. We assume, but we don't really know. 310-840-4910. I think the funniest part of all of this has been the talent evaluators out there, the media members that are being spoon-fed info by Sorsby's agent saying, oh, yeah, would have been a first-round pick, second-round pick, first-round grade. My ass. Not a shot in hell that would have been the case. It's just not. But his agent doing some good damn work for him. 310-840-4910. Dan is in Milwaukee wanting to check in. What's going on, Dan?
3: Thank you for taking my call. It's a pleasure to speak with you.
1: Yes, sir. I appreciate you calling in, man.
3: This one hits a little hard for me because I've gone back and forth. I grew up in Cincinnati, so I'm big red machine guy. And following Pete Rose, no, I didn't. Yeah, I did. I'm sorry. Yeah, I did. But he continues making appearances in Las Vegas and at the Hard Rock Casino in Miami and the casino opening in Cincinnati. I applaud Roger Goodell for what he did today. I think that it should be longer than, longer than maybe 1 year of suspension if they do let this kid in the league, because when it comes down to it, a domestic violence or a narcotics or a murder, it all taints the game because it does violate the integrity of the game, because these are people that we are spending a lot of money on. We make them very wealthy.
1: Well, here's why I push back. Here's why I respectfully push back, bro. They're not role models, though. You know what I'm saying?
3: I agree with you on that. I completely agree with you on that. But we are spending our money to make them very wealthy, and they get a sense of entitlement that they are above the law.
1: You feel like you're owed something. As a fan, and this is probably on a team-by-team basis, like with me, I get pissed if like a Commanders player does something stupid, because it's like, damn, bro. You know what I'm saying? From your vantage point, you're looking at it like, damn, man, I put money into this. I buy jerseys. I have season tickets. And you're screwing me, is kind of what you're alluding to. Right? And I agree with you. Appreciate the call as always, man. I hope to hear from you soon. 310-840-4910. Paul out in Westfield wants to check in. Paul, what's going on, man? Welcome into Westfield One Sports Night.
4: Good evening, man. How are you, sir?
1: I'm good, brother, man. Good to hear your voice, man. Thanks for calling.
4: Yes, sir. Linnell, as a Hamden County Commissioner in the Hall of Justice, I grew up there 28 years. So to the last caller, there's a big difference. I have all the legal, simple terms that we can understand in one sentence. And there's something called accountability and intent and what you call did you gain or lose? So if this gentleman six bets a day in a legal state, probably looked at 30 or 40 a day and picked six. And if he's smart and he made or lost, there's a big difference. And that no one suffered or is a victim of a crime is a huge difference. And to compare the two, it's just not fair. But now, in fairness, look at the situation of justice where you have the NFL player violated his probation and got 30 days in jail, and he should let him wake up. And this kid with the attitude of trying to sue. When you're doing something that's technically illegal and the accountability and action by law required within the rules that they guide and outline that you're aware of, You don't sue and say you took away my opportunity. The NFL doesn't have what you call culpability, intent, or motive to block him, but they do have the responsibility to hold him accountable.
1: And that's the key, and I'm glad that Roger ultimately did that today. I got to cut you short because we're up against the clock, pal, but I hope to hear from you soon. 310-840-4910. If the calls keep rolling in on this, we'll keep moving with it. What do you think happens with Brendan Sorsby? Do you agree with Goodell's decision to take away the supplemental draft? And then will he win the battle in court against the National Football League? Final hour of power and more of your calls next here on Westwood One Sports Night.
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is Westwood One Sports Night. I am Lenoe Willicker. Shout out to the big voice guy. Final hour of power as we continue to take you coast to coast, kicking it, man. Having a good time here on Westwood One Sports Night. We get you up to 3 a.m. Eastern Time. The top story in the world is the fact that the NBA draft is officially in the books. Night one, that is, officially in the books. We will recap the top stories out of the NBA draft coming up here momentarily, including my way too early prediction for NBA Rookie of the Year. Before we do that, I want to get more of your calls here while we have them on the Brendan Sorsby situation. If you're just joining us, last week Sorsby applied for the supplemental draft, and he announced his decision to, you know, enter the supplemental draft. And fast forward to today, Roger Goodell and company saying, we're not even going to have a supplemental draft. Last week, I was very adamant about if he is eligible and if he does get selected by a team, Roger Goodell is going to come down with the iron fist in terms of a suspension for Brendan Sorsby. He's actually taking it a step further by not having the supplemental draft at all, because now Sorsby can't figure out which team really wants him. He can't build that intimate relationship with a program. Even if he would have been suspended, that relationship

0: Knowing that they want you would have been enough of a selling point for me if I was, you know, somebody advising Sorsby moving forward here. Question I have is this. One, is Roger Goodell right in his decision to not have a supplemental draft? And then two, Brennan Sorsby has hired the big guns. Jeffrey Kessler famously beat the NFL in court back in the early 90s due to an antitrust lawsuit involving free agency. He also represented Tom Brady in Deflategate. He also helped fight hella bounty gate suspensions for Saints players and helped reduce fines and things of that nature. I've called him all night the Johnny Cochran of the National Football League, man. Do you see Brennan Sorsby and Jeffrey Kessler beating the NFL in court this time around and there being a supplemental draft despite this ruling initially here from the NFL? 310-840-4910 is the number. Christian out in Hawthorne, California, wanting to check in. What's going on, Christian? Welcome in.
1: Hey, how you doing, man?
0: I'm doing swell, brother. Appreciate you chiming in.
1: I just want to, well, I have like my own take on it, but I'll answer your questions really quick. I think Roger Goodell, like in the end of the day, yeah, he's right. But at the same time, I think it should just be up to the teams whether they want to sign him or not. Mm. And that's on them, right? Like, take the risk, right?
0: Right,
1: but
0: right.
1: Overall,
0: I agree with that, by the way.
1: Yeah, yeah.
0: You're stripping them of the opportunity to even make the decision if you cancel.
1: Exactly, because it just, yeah, it's like a whole other web for that. But my whole opinion on this thing is just kind of like, with sports in general, though, sports betting, it's like they promote it so much. Like, why do you promote it? So I get it. It's to grow the sport and it's to get people to watch it for views and everything. But it's like, why do that and then not expect the players to not involve themselves in that? Like, you know, like it's not just the NFL, like baseball has been caught so many times with that, like Emmanuel Clase, right? Like, and they catch them and they're catching them with their digital footprint and everything.
0: But
1: here's the
0: whole thing, right? And I'm going to let you continue.
1: No, you're good.
0: My thing is, bro, they're catching people, but if you think that the people that are getting caught are the only people doing it,
1: definitely not. No, that's why it makes people too. There's more people doing it.
0: I think it's going to continue to happen and get worse because I believe it's super difficult to police.
1: Oh yeah, that's true. Because even without like sports betting today, like the apps and everything, now people were still doing it back in the day. You know, just more low key on the down low and everything. Still happen, but I mean, hey. As long as you don't get caught, you know what I mean? Again, the integrity of the sport, it is what it is, but it's like, bro, like, you know what?
0: I want to push back on something you said, though, because I know a lot of people kind of naturally say this, and there's nothing wrong with your thought. People always like, well, they're promoting it so much. I'm a huge Grand Theft Auto fan. I can't wait to. I think it's November 19th is when a new GTA comes out. Just because I'm online playing Fortnite, shooting people up, I'm not going to go out in the streets and do it. You know what I'm saying?
1: Hey, so
0: you
1: can't. But there's people that do that, though. You know what I mean?
0: Sad.
1: There's people that get influenced, though. That's
0: for
1: the thing.
0: Sure.
1: You know, like we're smart enough to not do that, but somebody else, sadly, they're not. You know what I mean?
0: I dig it, brother. I appreciate you as always, man. 310-840-4910. Let's run through the rest of these before we get back into the NBA. Darren is out in Denver, calling from the Mile High. What's going on, Darren?
2: Youngest in charge, thanks for having me on. I've got a Sorby story that no one knows about. I just moved up here a couple of days ago because mom's in hospice and I got to see her before she passes. But she's
0: I'm
2: a woman of faith,
0: that,
2: so we know where she's going.
0: For sure, man.
2: I used to work in Dallas, Texas for a mobile company, and Sorsby played for Lake Dallas. One of his family members came in and renewed a phone and told me everything, that he paid Kessler $500,000. This is against the NCAA lawsuit, and that also three teams.
0: Can I stop you real quick? Can I stop you for clarity's sake? So you're saying he had Kessler as his lawyer when fighting the college suit too?
2: All I know is the family member said he paid $500,000 to the lawyer, so it could have been Kessler.
0: Shoosh. Well, you pay $500,000 to somebody hoping to get off. You know what I'm saying? So if he paid him, so here's the importance of what you said. He paid him $500,000. That means there's going to be a hell of a fight being put up because he paid for.
3: Oh yeah. And then three teams had a second-round grade on him, Dolphins, Jets, and I did not know the third team.
0: Do you buy that, by the way?
3: Legal battle going on for sure.
0: I'm not sure if I buy that three teams had a second round grade on him, but it kind of is.
3: Well, he said she's a family member, but.
0: That's what the family member said, too. Okay. Gotcha.
3: Yeah.
0: We'll see how it all plays out.
3: By the way, I've been traveling, so I can't wait for you to get back to the NBA segment so I can hear how my Dallas Mavericks did today.
0: Oh, you're going to be thrilled about your Mavericks, pal. I appreciate you. We'll get to the NBA coming up here in a second, man. Brendan is in Rhode Island. So I will wrap up our Brendan Sorsby talk. Brendan, what's going on, man? You got the final one.
4: What's going on, Doug? What's going on? Good. You can hear me?
0: Yep, I got you.
4: Yeah, first time listener, first time caller, bro. So
0: I appreciate
4: it. I don't think Sorsby should really be nixed from the supplemental draft. I mean, it's on the owners, the teams to decide who the thing draft is on. And as far as we know, like, he didn't bet against himself or his team. He signed an NIL deal for $5 million. You know, like, you look back at the MLB and Pete Rose, right? Mm-hmm. He never bet against his team to lose, but he's blacklisted from the Hall of Fame. And he's got some of the best numbers and stats in the MLB. And, like, where I think that Sorsby tripped up was he could have had any of his boys just place a bet with whatever money he made off that $5 million NIL deal. Mm-hmm. And just, you know, he got caught, which, I mean, it's going to happen. I mean, it's legal now with sports betting and everything.
0: Right.
4: And it's a very sketchy kind of tripped up situation where you can't really sit there and say one way or the other, but at least he didn't bet against himself. You know what I mean? Like, yeah. He bet for them.
0: So do we know that for sure? Everybody keeps assuming that. Do we know that for sure or not?
4: Well, that's what I read. I mean, I can't say for sure. No.
0: I'm saying that I don't know if the people they put it in the article even know. And I appreciate the call, brother.
4: Well,
0: it's all fascinating when it comes to this Brendan Sorsby situation. I hope he's really learned his lesson. I do, because I'd hate to see him throw a career away and millions of dollars away because he can't stop putting $5 parlays in. Now, clearly it was more than that. That would be my problem if I got called sports gambling. They'd be like, damn it, he put out a 24-legger, one reception. It gets me geeked up, and I'm happy that we have the best gambling sponsor in America with our pals at the DraftKings Sportsbook. I'm going to play so many $5 parlays this year during the NFL season. I say it to Denton Day all the time, because this is going to be like our fifth football season together. I'm going to change my life this year. I've said it every year since we started working together, man, that I'm going to change my life this year when it comes to this sports gambling. A bunch of dudes had their lives changed tonight forever with the 2026 NBA draft. Night one in the books. And here's what I'll say. My biggest takeaway is from tonight in the draft. The top four dudes that we have been talking about throughout the entirety of this process, none of those four dudes are going to win the Rookie of the Year in 2026, and I'll tell you why. As far as A.J. DeBanza goes, because of who he is going to be playing alongside in the nation's capital, Trae Young, Anthony Davis, Keyshawn George, Trey Johnson, I don't know, and I could be totally wrong on this, I don't know if he is going to have the offensive numbers necessary to win this award. And let's just be frank about it, right? The Rookie of the Year in the NBA is 1,000% a offensive award. And usually, right, the leading rookie scorer is the guy that wins the award. I don't believe that's going to be A.J. DeBanza. I also don't believe that it's going to be Darren Peterson when you look at who he's sharing the floor with. Lauri Markkanen, Jaren Jackson, Keyonte George, Ace Bailey. I just don't think the shots are going to be there for him. Not saying that him and DeBanza aren't going to score. They're going to score. They're going to fill it up. But they simply aren't going to have the volume that maybe some other guys are going to have. Cameron Boozer, he's the guy that I think is kind of like a dark horse, because I do look at his opportunity in Memphis and go, well, Islam, who's taking opportunities away from you? And the answer really is nobody. My question with Boozer, yeah, I know all the scouts love him. I know he's got a great head of hair. His beard connects. He's light-skinned. There's so much to love about Boozer, dog. He is literally the prince who was promised. But when the tough gets going and you're in the NBA having to bang 82 nights a year, we'll see just how big, bad, and tough Cameron Boozer is. I don't think he wins the Rookie of the Year. I don't think Caleb Wilson wins it because he doesn't have the offensive skill to do so. I think there's one clear-cut Rookie of the Year in the NBA. It's going to be Darius Acuff. who went seventh overall tonight to the Sacramento Kings. He is the best scorer in this class, not named Abansa, not named Peterson. And I know some of you are probably saying, well, what the hell is that, Sam Linnell? Those are two prolific scorers that would have been at the top of any draft here recently, outside of Wemby and Flagg. And I'm real quick on the Flagg piece. If A.J. DeBanta was in last year's draft, I think there were some talent evaluators that would have taken him first. I'm just saying. But with Acuff and his situation, if you're a Kings fan out there, you should be salivating at the opportunity that he gets. And I think the most important piece of this, when it comes to his rookie year with the Kings, they've got to pull everyone into the gym, veterans, rookies, scouts, trainers, the people in the front office, and say, let's make no mistake about it, right? Yeah, he's a rookie. But we're giving him the keys to the offense right away. We're rolling out the basketball. I would have him stand at the damn free throw line. I'd have everybody else standing on the baseline. And I roll it out to him slow, like you're hitting the triangle button in 2K, right? And I say, hey, y'all, this is his team, without a shadow of a doubt. And fall the hell in line. He will win the Offensive Rookie of the Year. One, because he's going to have the most opportunities. I almost said ops. I was listening to a Dan Quinn presser earlier, Denton. So the ops is in my vocabulary right now. He's going to have the most opportunities, though. He will get the necessary shot attempts to be the Offensive Rookie of the Year. And I think the efficiency is going to be there as well. Another massive takeaway that I had tonight was just the overall dysfunction that seems to exist right now in Golden State with the Warriors. There was some video from the Warriors war room that went viral tonight. It was Warriors owner Joe Lacob and their general manager Mike Dunleavy seemingly disagreeing on where they should go with the number 11 overall pick. It ultimately ends up being Jaxel Lendenborg from the University of Michigan. And dysfunction aside for Golden State, I love the pick. I think he's a guy that can fit alongside Steph Curry seamlessly. He can take some of the offensive load off, because I think he's going to be a guy that walks in right away and is able to put the ball in the cup. But the bigger picture issue is there trouble in paradise here? Just look at the timeline here of Golden State post-championship. Jordan Poole gets punched in the mouth. Klay Thompson's out of there. Steph Curry injured, missing time all throughout the course of the regular season. And then Draymond's podcast gets dropped. Why do you mention Draymond's podcast, Linnell? Because I think his ego has gone up 1,000 ego points since the podcast has kind of come into fruition, right? And he's always running his mouth on there. I look at Draymond Green as one of the big reasons why the Warriors are where they are right now. Where are they? They're a dynasty, a former dynasty, that is now scratching and clawing to get into the play-in tournament. They have all acknowledged, from Kerr to Draymond, that, hey, maybe our goals in 2026 look a little bit different than what they did in 2017. And that's okay. I continue to believe, though, with Golden State, if they can put their egos to the side, if they can get on one accord and get some talent in between the margins, they'll be frisky in the Western Conference simply off the strength of having Steph Curry. Their offseason, in terms of what they do in July via the trade and free agency, is going to be huge and tell a lot of the story as to what they'll be. The other side of the coin is this. Why are the Warriors in this situation? They should be in the position to be a contender right now, despite guys being up there in age. They have swung and missed on so many draft picks. And when I say swung and missed, not like the dudes are busting out of the league, but they're not living up to their draft billing. Moses Moody, Podemski, James Wiseman, Jonathan Kuminga, and that one's a self-inflicted wound because Steve Kerr. It's 2 a.m. Eastern time. I can say this. Was like Steve Kerr's wife like cheating on him with Kuminga? That's the only thing I can think of as to why he hated Jonathan Kuminga. Or maybe it's because Kuminga didn't brush his damn hair. I didn't like that. Somebody that brushes their hair routinely here on the show. Him and Kevin Durant got a whole lot in common. Ashy, nappy hair. That's what you do here on Late Night Radio. You Joan. But no, their inability to hit on the draft picks and make them a part of the core and have them fit in between the margins is why they're in this spot right now. Yaxel could be the saving grace. I believe he's got all NBA upside. The fact that people are saying, oh, we're not going to draft him because he's 24, I look at that totally opposite than what some people do. I look at that and go, that means there's going to be no rookie wall. That means there's going to be grown man strength. And maybe, just maybe, he contributes sooner and reaches his ceiling faster, right? Because he's already 24. I don't look at it as a negative at all. 7'4 wingspan, dribble, pass, shoot. There's nothing Yaxel Lindenborg can't do. His biggest flaw is his birth certificate. There's nothing he can do about that. There is trouble in paradise, though. I don't believe all is well in Golden State. The fact that that video went viral online of those two arguing in the war room, it looked like, talking with their hands and getting passionate, it's not a good look. You know what's an even worse look? Addressing it. GM of the Warriors, Mike Dunleavy, did just that during his post-draft media availability.
5: Yeah, we got into it about best golf course in San Francisco, and he didn't agree with me, which, you know, it's all in the eye of the beholder. But no, I mean, the other guy that you brought up and the other play, like, this is a really strong draft. So I felt like once we got to 9, 10, 11, we were going to be anxious to see who falls there. But we felt like at 11, no matter what happened, we were going to get a good player. So as far as the discussion with Joe and I, yeah, I mean, I think at that point there's probably some talks about trades and things like that, but ultimately we were all in agreement to land on taking Yaxel.
6: Thanks, Wilbur. Steve, at a panel right before the draft, mentioned to the public panel that there were it was a good thing you're at 11 and not 12, that there were 11 players. I don't know, again, if you want to get that specific, but it relatively true?
5: Yeah, I mean, I think I said it last week. I'm glad, you know, we were at 11, not 15. You know, 15 would, if we had made the playoffs, we would have been at 15 and, you know, sitting there a week ago, like, man, I wish we would have made the playoffs, but I'm really happy we have 11. So, yeah, I mean, if I'm being frank, we had 11 players in this draft. So going into it, we knew we'd get one. Maybe a couple extra made it through, but it was definitely a tight line there of where we're picking.
0: There's so much to unpack with that. One, he tried to tell a joke, which really just was him outing the situation, saying, yeah, we were arguing about the best, or we were disagreeing about the best golf course in San Francisco. My ass. He then goes on to tell you, yeah, we were in disagreement about a player. You know what we don't know? Did they draft who Dunleavy wanted or who Joe Lacob wanted? We know it's Yaxel, but who wanted him more? Based off of what Dunleavy said there at the end of it, he mentioned trades were a possibility. Joe Lacob wants to win more than anything. I don't think Joe Lacob has the patience to watch this team with Steph Curry on it still not be a title contender. So when you talk about a potential trade for number 11 overall, that would be bringing a pretty big fish back to the Bay Area, something that maybe ownership wanted to do for the short term, but in the long term, Dunleavy, say, hey, Slim, that's just not the best course of action for us as an organization, and I can respect it. Warriors are going to be one of the most fascinating teams to watch coming up here during the 2026 season. More importantly, what are they going to do to continue to improve this roster? Because I doubt, based off of the demeanor and body language of Joe Lacob, he ain't trying to lose. But how do they get better in the margins without a whole lot of assets and capital? There was one big winner of the entire week. It's only Tuesday, Linnell. Wednesday now. Still, one team already here, as we sit here early Wednesday morning, has already won the week. The Milwaukee Bucks should take a bow for how they have handled themselves as an organization over the past calendar year. Because I think it's deeper than rap, right? They shut Giannis down against his will. He went to the NBA Players Association about it, all because they wanted to tank. They knew what it was. They knew that the writing was on the wall with Giannis. They were going to move him. Everyone kept saying, why didn't you just move him at the deadline? Why'd you drag this out? I'll tell you why they didn't move him at the deadline. you didn't know at the deadline what pick you could possibly get. You didn't know at the deadline what pick exactly you were moving him for. Last night you did. You got the 13th overall pick. You got a first in 2031. You got a first in 2033. And more importantly, you have now moved on from your franchise icon, and you don't have a bottom five roster in the sport. You moved on from your franchise icon, and if all things go well and you're healthy, you should be very much in that playoff play-in conversation within the landscape of the Eastern Conference. I'm not saying they're going to be a top five, top six seed, but it wouldn't stun me. I've seen crazier things than the Bucks finishing with the seventh seed or the eighth seed or the ninth seed. They had two lottery picks. They had to knock it out of the park, and they absolutely did. At number 10 overall, they go with Braden Burries out of Arizona. And at number 13 overall, they take a guy that I think has as much upside as anybody in this class. It was Nate Amen out of Tennessee. And I always refer to what DeBanza said a couple of weeks ago when he was asked, outside of yourself, who are the best players in this class? First, he listed Darren Peterson. And second, it wasn't Cameron Boozer or Caleb Wilson that he listed. He listed Nate Amen. So I'm excited about what the Bucks could be. They've got Khalil Ware. They've got Miles Turner. They've got Nate Amen. The size that this group has is real. Question is, how will Taylor Jenkins mesh it all together and get this thing to work and have them function as a unit? The other big news that we got, I will tell you, coming up on the other side of the break, this is Westwood One Sports Night.
7: 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They've clinched first place in Group D. Can they finish Group Play 3-0? 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
1: This Westwood One Sports Night. Oliver, every time you play this comeback from break, bro, I got to really listen closely to hear what the hell she's actually saying. Shout out to the guy, Gonna Wanna. Hopefully he's a huge AJ DeBanza fan, because DeBanza is a huge Gonna fan. DeBanza, the number one overall pick in the 2026 NBA draft by way of the Washington Wizards, Chocolate City, getting themselves a star to usher in the next era of Wizards basketball. I don't think he's going to be the rookie of the year, though. That distinction will belong to Darius Acuff of the Sacramento Kings, who went 7th overall. Last night, a lot of our time was spent on the Giannis Antetokounmpo sweepstakes that finally went final. We finally saw the biggest domino of the NBA offseason fall. Giannis gets dealt to the Miami Heat for the package that had been on the table for a while, according to a lot of insiders. Immediately, though, about 20 minutes after, maybe not even that long after the deal was announced, I immediately started thinking about the other team that was interested and aggressive in their pursuit of Giannis Antetokounmpo. That was the Boston Celtics, and they dangled former Finals MVP Jaylen Brown in 2 firsts in exchange for Giannis' services. The question that I asked earlier tonight, and I'll reiterate it and ask here again, is the reward worth the risk? The potential reward was them acquiring Giannis Antetokounmpo, and in the short term, being the best team within the Eastern Conference. They acquired Giannis. If they would have acquired Giannis, talking about Boston, right off the rip, they are immediately in the driver's seat out east. I don't think there was an argument. But the risk that you run is the risk that we're seeing play out here in real time. You can't keep dangling Jaylen Brown out there for folks, right? I used the relationship analogy earlier in the show. How many times can you go up to your significant other and go, hey, babe, I'm interested in potentially getting a better girlfriend if I could go bag one? What do you expect your significant other to say? Oh, it's fine, honey. It'll be okay. I don't care if you're a man, a woman, or other. You're not going for it. You're just not. You're just not having it. That's why I look at this situation with Boston and go, okay, how many times can you dangle Jaylen Brown, right, and not end up closing the deal and then bring him back and massage things over and act as if everything's okay? You can't. You just can't. But Boston's going to try. Their general manager, Brad Stevens, he tried earlier tonight as he gave us his thoughts on where things currently stand with the relationship between Boston and Jaylen Brown.
2: It's like, you know, I'm never going to predict the future, but like every indication, everything that I think about is with over the past few years has been building around those guys. Right. And so obviously you never know. But at the same time, I think the one thing I want to make very clear is how valued he's always been. Like, and he's been amazing. He's been an amazing teammate, great person to be around. And you know, whether that run ends 10 years from now, when he retires or before, there's a lot to celebrate. And you know, that we have a great relationship and an open relationship, where we talk about everything. And, but I don't want to predict the future, but you know, I look at it as this is our team.
1: Brad Stevens, you're a smart cookie. This was dumb as hell on your behalf. The juice not worth the squeeze, in my opinion. Because the move to acquire Giannis, yeah, it would have made you better in the short term. But in the long term, is Boston better off as a result? I think not. I was pretty, you know, steadfast in this last night. He has played his final game as a member of the Boston Celtics. Talking about Jaylen Brown. I fully believe that Jaylen Brown has played his final game with the Celtics. You can't keep doing this to a guy and expect him not to get upset, expect him not to take it personally. And for all the people out there who say, oh, it's a business, it's a business, it's a business. Okay. Things get personal in business, guys. It just is what it is. Brad Stevens, in the audio we just played for you, he had that to say during his post-draft media availability ahead of round one. We heard from Shams Charania, who gave us his spin on where things currently stand with the relationship between Jaylen Brown and the Celtics.
3: For Boston here.
4: Malika, sources tell me that even after the failed trade of Giannis and the Celtics, that the team has engaged and listened on trade conversations and offers around Jaylen Brown even today. They've talked to teams, and teams that I've spoken to feel like there is a level of intention behind this with the Celtics, but that doesn't mean a trade will necessarily happen. Jaylen Brown has 3 years left on his deal at a supermax clip. He is extension eligible this offseason, 2 years, $140 million plus. So a decision on that will be due if he is on the roster. Either way it goes, there's going to be some hard conversations and a level of a fallout here with the Celtics and Jaylen Brown.
1: Shams said, hey, they're trading him, y'all. That's kind of how I feel about it. And like I said, I was steadfast with it last night. I don't believe you can come back from this. I think the relationship between the Celtics and Jaylen Brown, I think it's unsalvageable. I think it's past the point of return. And I think he's played his last game in a Celtics uniform. Question is, now that the world, right, seemingly knows, hey, we're trying to move on from this guy, what does that do to his value around the association? That's why I keep asking the question. Is the reward, was the reward, the potential reward, worth the nasty risk that you've ran? 310-840-4910 is the number. Let's go out to the Peach State. I got Johnny in Georgia, Atlanta, Georgia, to be specific. Johnny, what you got for us, man?
5: What's going on? Hey, can I say something about that sword thing real quick?
1: Of course, brother.
5: Hey, so I'll put like this. I hope they had a supplemental draft because I want to look at an organization that would draft him over drafting a quarterback that was in the Super Bowl, but y'all blackball him because he want to take a knee against police brutality, but y'all going to be okay with drafting a quarterback that pretty much hurt the integrity of the game, so... I wanted to open up a quarterback about that, but that's here no say right now. But that's what I want to see. But my thing with I don't think it hurt the Jaylen Brown thing at all because guess what? I love him in Atlanta. Or I love him with my Pacers, and I don't think it hurt him at all. But then I want to say something about the draft. Yeah. Hey, man, I don't care what nobody say. Wilson is the best player at this draft this year. And last thing, the Bucks won the draft tonight by drafting Nate Amick.
1: Yep.
5: They won the draft, the trade, and everything else. I never seen nobody got robbed with a Nerf gun, but that was the Miami Heat guy did. They got robbed with a Nerf gun, and the Bucks will be back on top before the Miami Heat will. That's my take, man.
1: Hey, Johnny, before we let you run, brother, you know that's the first time you done.
5: What's going on?
1: You've been calling in there, and now you're one of our number one supporters, brother. You ain't tell us you ain't tell us you got two teams now, Slim. You ain't tell us you went for the Pacers and the Hawks. Talk about some of my Pacers.
5: I've been a Pacers fan since I was 12 years old. Okay. The Hawks just piss me off and makes me mad every now and then, so it's kind of hard to support them. But I do want to see the whole team do good. So I like the draft.
1: Did you like Fleming's?
5: I like Fleming's. I think he's a leader. He's not a good scorer, but he's a leader in something. At a point guard position that we need, I like Fleming. I wish they would have gotten Nate Amick, but they didn't. But I'm glad they didn't get there.
1: Hey, Johnny, I'm glad you know ball when it comes to Nate Amick, man. Brother can play.
5: Oh, yeah, yeah.
1: It's just last year.
5: Right,
1: last year wasn't a good showing for him because of what they asked him to do.
5: Yeah,
1: I appreciate you as always, brother. I got to let you run. Thanks for calling us per usual, man. 310-840-4910 is how you reach us here on the talking text line. Why did I give the number out? I don't know because we're not taking any more calls. We will read some texts, though, and put the show to bed by recapping a night that started off horribly for me but ended horribly as well, low-key. That's next here on Westwood One Sports Night.
0: South Beach is going Greek.
6: Yeah!
0: The Miami Heat have won the Giannis Antetokounmpo sweepstakes, acquiring the two-time MVP in a blockbuster deal that includes Tyler Hero. Can Giannis restore Heat culture and put Miami back in the title picture? Westwood One Sports.
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0: 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Around here, it's Razorbacks talking season all year long. We don't give you national filler. 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
1: It's the best part of the game. 310-840-4910, the number. Here on What's With One Sports Tonight, Linnell Willingham riding with you for one final segment here as we put the show to bed, wrapping up what has been, I'll be honest, full transparency, truth serum, hands up, boo. It's been a mixed bag day for you, boy. It has. Very geeked up about the Wizards drafting AJ DeBanza. I was out at the Anthem in Washington, D.C., is where the Wizards held their official NBA draft watch party. Bunch of Wizards legends there, including John Wall, who, 15 years after being the number one overall pick, still the most popular person at a Wizards draft party. So that's lit. So that was cool. Getting the chance to, like, see him was awesome. I got to show him this really cool picture. And I told him, hey, you've grown up a little bit, haven't you? If you're watching on YouTube, you can see it. I'll probably tweet it out as well. This is his rookie year. Me, John Wall, and my brother. Right after he won the NBA Rookie of the Month. Got some special access backstage, which was super cool. I saw JaVale McGee in person for the first time, who is still to this day the largest human being I've ever seen in person. Imagine a man of JaVale McGee's size wearing ripped, whole skinny jeans, walking through the concourse at Cap One Arena, ducking literally because backstage is so short and small for him. That was awesome. Got to catch Kendrick Perkins on the phone with his mom in an emotional state. That was cool. And then I heard Thabo Sefolosha, who I didn't realize has the ultimate aura, say, "Hey, Russie Russ," when he was calling out for Russell Westbrook. They were playing the Oklahoma City Thunder that night. Also got a pick with KD as well. I say all that to say, seeing John Wall at the Anthem tonight was probably, that with DeBanza being selected, the two highlights of the night tonight. It started off, though, like a night from hell. Full transparency. I live 27 miles away from the Anthem. And those of you all out there, no matter what region of the country you're listening in, if you got that punk-ass traffic that they have out in Georgia and Texas and Oklahoma, y'all don't know about DMV traffic, man. 27 miles to get from here, my crib, to the Anthem out in D.C. When I got to the 0.9-mile mark, I had 23 minutes left in my commute. I was ready to set someone ablaze, I swear for the Lord. And I got my windows down because I didn't want to blow my AC. The smell of my AC right now is a little weird. I'll explain that a little bit later. But I get to a point where, not immediately, but I get there. Let me give you the full scope of the things. My point of contact was like, be there at 6:30. So I'm like, oh yeah, I'll be there at 6:20. So I'm like, okay, I'll get there at 6:20. I searched for parking. I searched for parking from 6:20 to 7:10, damn it. The show started at 7. Ridiculous, dog. And then, don't get me started. And then Denton smirking in the background, because I called him Venton on the way home, and he goes, hey. You're in Maryland, pal. What do you expect?
2: No, I was making fun of drivers.
1: Yeah, the drivers of Maryland, yeah.
2: How much did you pay?
1: Oh, for parking? Huh, thank you. Thank you for reminding me. Anybody who wants to reimburse me, my Apple Pay is my phone number. Just DM me. $60 to freaking park tonight, dude. I searched high and low for 50 consecutive minutes late to end up paying $60 anyway. It's the worst bit ever, bro. Literally was heated.
2: How do you even explain this to someone who lives in, like, Indiana?
1: Yeah, they'll be like, well, why are you paying that much money for parking? Because that's what D.C. does.
2: You get free parking on Saturday and Sundays, and we got to pay $60.
1: He's literally, dude. And so there was an embarrassing moment that I had. I can't lie. I'm making illegal U-turns at a certain point. I drove on the sidewalk. I swear to God, I drove on the sidewalk. Denton, you actually know me as a habitual sidewalk driver.
2: I was going to say, can we please tell the story? Because Oliver Popular has never heard the story. The listeners never heard a story of when you legitimately parked on a sidewalk and then sent a salesperson to move your car.
1: That's my third incident and second involving you where I'm illegally on the sidewalk. The first of which, you remember we did day two of the draft together. And I did TV in the morning, and I was scrambling like hell to get to the studios in D.C. And when I got there, bro, I drove, swear to God, I'm embarrassed by this, but I did it because I wasn't trying to be late, guys. You can't be late in this industry. You just can't, despite what some people may say. I drove on the sidewalk for at least a block. And I got a Hyundai Tucson, a four-wheel drive, baby. I'm trucking it on the sidewalk, and I'm saying a little prayer under my breath. Max, Lord, please get me.
2: Bro, I'd be screaming the prayer. I need to make sure he hears it at this point.
1: Bro, so I drove on the sidewalk. That was last year, 2025 draft, actually, that I did that. Then what Denton's talking about was the 2024 season. We're at National Harbor for a night game. Yeah. Oh my goodness. Yeah. For Sunday Night Football, it was Commanders and Falcons. And the Commanders ended up clinching the playoffs off of that game. It was a madhouse because everybody wanted to come hang out with your boys and do the watch party bit with us and our bit that we were doing during the football season. And I was also underestimated the amount of time it was going to take to get there. Traffic was
2: on top of that, to save you a little bit, because where you were coming in to get to the parking garage was backed up off the chain.
1: It was wild. So it wasn't all on me. It was just the volume of traffic that we had in the area. I eventually was like, all right, show starts in like 6 minutes. YOLO. Park that bad boy, not just on the sidewalk, in front of the door on the sidewalk. Ain't nobody getting out. Ain't nobody getting in until I get situated. And then a wonderful sales rep, Christian Hunt, I believe is who moved my car.
2: Shout out to you, Christian. I mean, to fully paint the picture, you were spiked insanely high on adrenaline. And then you realized as you came down from the adrenaline, oh my God, I just parked my car on the sidewalk.
1: I don't even think, because we did the pregame show first, and then we did the actual in-game broadcast. I think we may have gotten almost halfway through the pregame show, which was a three-hour pregame, before I realized I'm on the sidewalk, and I don't have a street team vehicle. Like, that was why, to my credit now, I got the inspiration because I saw this big Odyssey DC truck parked on the, but they weren't parked in front of the door though. So I had to park in front of the door because of where they were parked. Just ludicrous, dog. I don't like driving, first and foremost. I didn't get my license until the summer of 2024. The year that Jesus blessed us with, that was my first year with a license. I drove illegally for years. I totaled a car without a license. Fell asleep behind the wheel, driving from Bethany, West Virginia, back to Washington, D.C. I left at, 3 o'clock in the morning? I had a 9 a.m. show. It's a four-hour drive, so I gave myself some wiggle room, and next thing you know, it was... And I didn't have a license, so me and the person that I was in the car with, he said he was driving, because he had a license. But he wasn't driving because he was slightly inebriated.
2: I hope the statute of limitations on that has passed.
1: It has. It has. And unfortunately, so has my good brother and college roommate, man. It's actually a super sad moment. And it sucks. It was very much my best friend. And he is no longer with us, unfortunately. But I know he's laughing upstairs because that was a crazy-ass night that we had and a crazy-ass weekend that we had. So shout out my good brother, Abe. Man. Bottom line, moral of the story, me and driving, I hate it. Me and driving in D.C., I hate it even more. And if you're a driver out there in the DMV and you heard me yelling expletives tonight as my windows were slightly cracked so I didn't suffocate, I apologize. Appreciate you all, as always, for locking in with us here on Westwood One Sports Tonight. Thank you to our guy, Oliver Popular. Thank you to the super producer, Denton Day. Most importantly, thank you to your calls, making the people's show what it's supposed to be. The King of North Cackalacky back with us tomorrow. Drake Toll, what up?
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Take you coast to coast, bringing you the latest and greatest in the world of sports. Top of the mind right now, night one of the 2026 NBA draft. One of the most highly anticipated drafts in recent memory, officially in the books. And to me, there's one massive winner of not just the draft tonight, guys, but the entire week. Can we take a bow real quick? Or can we give a round of applause, I meant, real quick? I can't believe I'm saying this about a Jimmy Haslam-led team twice in one offseason. The damn Milwaukee Bucks, baby. This is how you get rid of a superstar and don't suck. What the Milwaukee Bucks were able to do, starting with what they accomplished last night, bringing in Tyler Hero, bringing in Khalil Ware, bringing in Jaime Jaquez, and then the 13th overall pick, right? You are setting yourself up to be looking pretty sweet in life post-Giannis. And here's the difference, right? Normally, and I think this thought process of the Bucks front office has something to do with this. Normally, when we have seen stars, moved in the past, their respective team normally goes on to tank for the following two, three, four seasons, however long it takes to get yourself back afloat. For the Milwaukee Bucks, if they keep this group together, and I have every reason to believe that they will, this is a group in the Eastern Conference good enough to make the play-in tournament. If they're healthy,

0: and, you know, the youngsters give them what I think they're going to give them, this group's got a real shot, man. They have the good mix of veterans and youngsters. Perfect mix, I would say, of veterans and young players between Tyler Hero and Kyle Kuzma and Miles Turner. And I like what they have here. This is what's most fascinating about all of this is who they added tonight. We did a mock draft last night here on the show, and I believe we got the two picks at 10 and 13 dead on for the Milwaukee Bucks. My favorite pick from them, I love them taking Nate Amen at 13. They go with Braden Burries at 10. A lot of people expected that. He's a dude that in his one season at Arizona showed you everything you needed to know, man. Can shoot, really good defender, has got length. He's got multiple real strengths of his as a rookie that should allow him to be a guy that gets heavy minutes early on. And you expect that, obviously, because he's the 10th pick. But his running mate, his youngster, his fellow draft mate in round one that he's going to get to run with, Nate Amet, mwah. Milwaukee, you may have just drafted another Giannis Antetokounmpo. That is how good Nate Amet could be. That is how good Nate Amet could be. And I told you all, I said this last week when we were doing our mock draft with a guy, Josh Graham, who'll be back in the saddle with us tomorrow night here for Westwood One Sports Night. I told him, you know, when A.J. DeBanza, who is DeBanza's done more media than any number one overall pick I've ever seen. He's talking to everybody that's got a microphone. He finished up today with a Breakfast Club interview. He sat in front of Charlamagne Tha God. The brother's about it. I love A.J. DeBanza. But DeBanza said, you know, me and Darren Peterson have been competing against each other for years. And he was asked the best two players outside of this class, the best two players in this class outside of himself, obviously. You know who DeBanza said? He said Darren Peterson out of Kansas. And then he mentioned Nate Amet. And a lot of the talent evaluators out there across the country felt this way as well. Amet was the number two player in the class for some scouting departments out of high school, right? Like, you got Rivals and you got two other big, you know, Draft 24/7. I think there's one other one that I'm forgetting, but, and you got the ESPN, you know, top rankings. Nate Amet, throughout the entirety of his high school career, was considered in the same ilk as a Cameron Boozer, as a A.J. DeBanza, as a Darren Peterson. His year this past season at Tennessee, obviously, right? It turned some scouts off of him, but you can't deny it. His mix of size, you want to talk about the perimeter skill, the shot-making potential, his movement at 6'10", 210 pounds, he's the real deal and has the chance to be the real deal. Sometimes in college, right? Especially with that Tennessee team that was a veteran-laden group. Sometimes in college, you play a role to best suit your basketball team while sacrificing some other parts of your game. I think that's the story with Nate Amet. Brother can go, man. He can go. And if you look at his frame, right, he's somebody that can put on weight. He's somebody that can be hulking and big. He's got the ability to play above the rim. He's got the ability to get the ball off the glass and push in transition. I love everything about this young brother, dude. Like, and here's the crazy part. He began this year, before the college basketball season started, a lot of different folks across the country, you know, talked about him as a projected top five pick. So when you put that into consideration, right, if you're a Bucks fan, like, he's one of the dudes in this draft that had the most upside, in my opinion. You pair a high upside player, Nate Amet, with one of the most sure things in the draft to me, talking about Braden Burries, man. I love, the thing I love the most about Burries, right, and what he did last year at Arizona. Sometimes with these freshmen, there's an acclimation period that you got to go through, right, and you don't always get off to a great start. And for some folks, like Nate Amet, right? I ain't throwing shade, just being honest, right? For some folks, that can ruin your entire freshman campaign. For some folks, for some kids, you can't rebound from the brick wall that you hit. You can't rebound from the slow start. the fact that Braden Burries did and the fact that he played his best basketball in the month of March and in the tournament and in conference tournament play, I think it says a lot about him, who he is, and what he's made of. Bottom line, I think he's got all of the tools in the world. The question that I have at the NBA level, and it'll be interesting to see what Coach Spoelstra and company do, is he somebody that at the next level is a point guard or a shooting guard? Does he have the handle to be able to withstand NBA ball pressure? Does he have the handle to, you know, be able to withstand the physicality of the NBA? The shooting stroke is there. The defense, I also feel like, is there. I think for him, it's going to be the ball handling. How does he handle pressure? Can he be a play initiator at the next level? But big picture here for the Milwaukee Bucks, if you're a fan of the Bucks, you got to be geeked up about what you have right now. The other piece of it that I keep going back to, and we hit on this a lot last night. Normally, like I said, when you normally move on from a star like Giannis, it sends shockwaves, right, throughout the NBA that, A, you're looking to tank. And with Milwaukee, one, Jimmy Haslam's an owner that wants to sell tickets. He ain't taking for nothing, right? He wants to sell tickets. And then two, with the new reformed NBA draft lottery, right, there is no real incentive, right? There is no real incentive to tank and to lose on purpose at this point. So I am pretty interested and intrigued by what Milwaukee could be next year within the landscape of the Eastern Conference. I'm not saying, you know, they're going to be a top six seed or anything, but if they have aspirations in the play-in tournament, I don't think that's out of, you know, I don't think that's a stretch or, you know, imagination at all. Like, this is a talented group. The question is, how do they all gel together? That's the same case with really every NBA team that you're going to talk about here. But to me, without a shadow of a doubt, man, the Bucks, big winners, not just tonight on draft night with their two lottery picks, but I look at the course of the entire week, man, not succumbing to the pressure of taking a bad deal. They took the deal that they wanted to take. I know there were some reports about, you know, some potential friction between John Horst, the GM, and Jimmy Haslam, the owner. But basketball wins at this point. Basketball wins out. And the Milwaukee Bucks, I think after bringing in Braden Burries and Nate Ament, they're in position to be a pretty frisky team next year within the landscape of the Eastern Conference. 310-840-4910 is the number. Night one of the NBA draft officially in the books. You know how I get down. Give me your way too early prediction for NBA Rookie of the Year on the talking text line. 310-840-4910 is the number. The other thing that I instantly think about, and Denton was obviously thinking about this too as well, who do they start next year? Talking about Milwaukee. What is the starting five that they ultimately roll out? Because they could get super freaky. Like, you want to have size off your bench, so I don't know if they ultimately start Ware and Miles Turner together, because you want to have some front court size off your bench. But the length that Milwaukee possesses between Turner, Ament, Ware, Burries at the guard spot, Ryan Rollins, if he gets the nod at point guard over Burries, is a pest on the defensive end of the floor. Happy he was able to get himself together after his weird departure from the Washington Wizards. I don't know if anyone out there is familiar with that story, but it's one of the weirder ones that I've ever heard. It was crazy because he was on the Wizards during the initial stages of their tank. Him and Jordan Poole had lockers right next to each other, and this is why I was such a Jordan Poole stan. While the rest of the D.C. media market and folks across the country were crushing the guy, he always made time to talk to me. And we're talking everything but basketball. We're talking how he grew up in the state of Wisconsin. We're talking about other teams hating on him. We're talking about him being the villain of the NBA. We're talking about him being, you know, happy for the opportunity to mentor. And then ultimately just being happy about being in the NBA. But Ryan Rollins, who was his locker mate, had the locker next to him, shipped out of the nation's capital for shoplifting. He got caught, allegedly, stealing from a CVS and was ultimately waived by the Wizards. And he has resurrected his career last year for the Milwaukee Bucks. One of the best stories to me in the entire NBA was Ryan Rollins. 17 points, 6 assists, 5 rebounds for Ryan Rollins on 40% shooting from three, guys. So it's not all doom and gloom if you're a Milwaukee Bucks fan. Yeah, I know you got rid of your prince, your king, Giannis Antetokounmpo. I get all that. That's great. Emotionally, it's probably tough. It's taking a toll on the fan base. You're thinking, damn it, we're going to go back to sucking again. And basketball being irrelevant here in Wisconsin. Not so fast. Because I believe this iteration of the Milwaukee Bucks, you know, maybe positioned to make a little bit of noise in that 8 through 10 spot in the Eastern Conference. 310-840-4910 is the number. Let's go out to the DMV region where everybody should be ecstatic. Edwin is in Maryland wanting to chime in. Edwin, what's going on, pal? Welcome into Western One Sports Night.
1: Hey, Lenore, what's going on, man? Good to talk
0: what's
1: to you again.
0: What's going on, dude? Appreciate you chiming in, man.
1: You're welcome. You know, at first I wanted to bounce when we won the lottery. I was so sure that's what I wanted us to do. But honestly, in the last, like, 2 weeks, my opinion turned. I felt like I like the analysis of Peterson. I felt like he's more of a player that takes over, which is what we need. That's the type of player we couldn't hope to sign or hope to trade for, you know? And I feel like he's known as a better defensive player. He's like a solid defensive player coming into the league, while with DeBonso, there's, you know, projection that he will become a good defensive player. I just feel that, you know, Peterson just has more to his game. I feel like with taking DeBonso, we took the safer option. While I think Peterson is just, I just have this feeling that even though DeBonso will be very good for us, I feel like, you know, in a couple of years, it'll be clear that, man, Peterson has just something extra to his
0: game. Real quick before we let you go, Edwin. Who's your pick for Rookie of the Year?
1: Peterson. I think for the reasons you mentioned also that, you know, there'll be – I think DeBonso's not going to come in here and just be the number one offensive option. We have, you know, we have a Trae Young. We have other players as well. While in Utah, yeah, they have Keontae George, but and Markkanen is good. He's injured all the time. He's not the. I think Peterson can go in there and just, you know, take over as the.
0: For sure, Evan. I appreciate you. I appreciate you as always, my brother. 310-840-4910 is the number. I wonder. It was ironic, man. As I was walking into the Anthem in D.C. tonight. If you're listening in the DMV area, you're familiar with what I'm talking about. It's where the Wizards held their draft party. I was boots on the ground there tonight for a couple of hours. And real quick on my Washington Wizards, won't spend too much time. Just the atmosphere and the give-a-damn level that folks have about Wizards basketball. It should be a very, very fun fall and winter in the nation's capital. 310-840-4910, night one of the NBA draft officially in the books. The top five went as follows. 1-1 overall, no shocker, A.J. DeBanton of the Wizards. Number two, the first pick where there was some real question, it ended up being Darren Peterson out of Kansas. Number three, Cam Boozer going to the Grizzlies. Number four, Caleb Wilson. This was probably the most sure thing in the draft. Caleb Wilson going four to the Chicago Bulls. And then number five, a little bit of a shocker. Not a shocker, but a surprise to me. Keaton Wagler, who had a really good NCAA tournament run. He has parlayed that and a good pre-draft process into being a top five pick in this 2026 NBA draft. I just gave you the top five. Who's your pick for the way, way, way, way too early Rookie of the Year? Talking text line open for you on that at 310-840-4910. Chance is in Alabama, wants to check in. What's going on, Chance? Welcome in to Westwood One Sports Night. Chance, you there, pal?
2: So I'm just now getting back into the NBA. You know, it's been a little while since I I stopped watching when KD joined the Warriors. I don't know if I told you this before.
0: You say that all the time.
2: Good. All right, man. I don't know if I told you. Anyways.
0: Yeah.
2: Anyways. So I'm back. I'm a little bit, you know, a little bit not up to par with my NBA take. So here's my take, right? First of all, what's more entertaining, NFL draft, NBA draft? Second question, drafting a great player from either draft, NBA or NFL, what can propel you, what can skyrocket you to be a, you know, if you're drafting at the bottom, a crap team to a darn good team? I would say short-term NBA, but if you have to go quarterback, right, in NFL. So
0: you're trying to say which draft gives you the better opportunity to get a guy that changes your fortunes right away?
2: Right, like Mahomes to KC or LeBron to Cleveland.
0: Chance, I'll correct you there, and I wouldn't say Mahomes to KC because that group was a perennial playoff team without Smith. But I pick up what you're putting down. I appreciate the call. I would say individual talent is much more impactful in the NBA. I think the NFL is much more of a team-oriented game. He mentioned the quarterback position, though. How many times have we seen it? Guys that we lick like a damn ice cream cone throughout the pre-draft process, right? They get drafted 1-1 overall. The talent's still there. They just end up sucking. Because I think in the NFL, more than the NBA, success is dependent upon fit. I think in the NBA, talent just rules. Good question, though. 310-840-4910 is the number. Give me your way too early prediction for NBA Rookie of the Year. Now that night one of the NBA draft is over, we can begin to look ahead at the next coming days. NBA free agency going to be open before we know it. We saw Giannis ultimately get dealt last night to the Miami Heat. We talked about the trickle-down impact it could have for the Boston Celtics. I'll give you the latest on Jaylen Brown and his future in Beantown. Next, here on Westwood One Sports Night. 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

0: Sports Night. Here's Linnell Willingham.
1: Yes, indeedy. Plus, one Sports Night continues as we get you up to 3 a.m. Eastern Time. A lot more to get into. We'll get into the Brendan Sorsby stuff coming up in the 1 a.m. hour on the East Coast. The NFL putting their foot down is the best way that I can describe it when it comes to Sorsby in his future in the National Football League. We'll give you the details on that coming up in about a half hour. Night one of the NBA draft, though, in the books. And really, not a lot of surprises within the top five. Well, we talked about the lack of trades. Really speaks to the amount of talent that there was in this draft and executives and scouts and front office members not wanting to move off of a dude thinking they're going to get another one because, hey, you love a guy in this draft. You love a guy in this draft. I totally understand it and why we didn't see the volume of trades that we've been accustomed to seeing in years past. We did have a trade happen last night live right here on Westwood One Sports Night. You all were awesome in terms of your reaction in real time. The biggest domino of the NBA offseason fell last night. Giannis Antetokounmpo, now a member of the Miami Heat. The reason that this was fascinating, obviously, it's a big player like Giannis being on the move, leaving Milwaukee. You know, it's tough. It's emotional, and it's not something that I think was easy for him, but it had to happen for him to continue to pursue championships. Milwaukee just not in that state right now. The most interesting piece of the Giannis trade 24 hours later is what happens to the team that was in second place in the Giannis Antetokounmpo sweepstakes. That was the Boston Celtics. I said it last night. I will reiterate it here again. I said it last night when it happened. You do not dangle Jaylen Brown for Giannis and don't land Giannis. Because the relationship between Brown and the Celtics has to be soured at this point. Because as we know, right, and I got to talk to the dean of all things D.C. sports in the NBA tonight, our guy David Aldridge, who we'll have on the program here sooner rather than later. And I was talking with him saying, look, you, and whenever a smart basketball guy like D.A. confirms my thoughts, I pat myself on the back, doing it again here tonight. Made me feel good, man. I used to play with D.A. on 2K. It's awesome. Full circle moment for you, boy. But the one, you know, thought that we shared and what he, you know, the info he gave me, I wasn't aware that this isn't the first time Boston has shopped Jaylen Brown. They've done this before. How many times, right, think about a lot of married people out there, a lot of people that are in relationships, right, that listen to this program. I know I'm the bachelor of Westwood One Sports, right? For those of you that are in relationships, how many times can you go to your significant other and go, babe, I'm kind of thinking about playing the field tonight before he or she tells your ass to hit the road, Jack, and don't you come back no more, no more. How many times can it happen? That is where I think things currently stand between Brad Stevens, Jaylen Brown, and the Boston Celtics. I think the relationship at this point is beyond repair. But that's just pure speculation on my part, knowing how I would feel in that particular situation. We got a little bit of an answer from the horse's mouth. Brad Stevens, like every other GM post-draft, had a post-draft media availability and, of course, was asked about the future of Jaylen Brown in Boston.
2: Jaylen Brown's a big part of us. Like, you know, I'm never going to predict the future, but like every indication, everything that I think about is with over the past few years has been building around those guys. Right. And so obviously you never know. But at the same time, I think the one thing I want to make very clear is how valued he's always been. Like, and he's been amazing. He's been an amazing teammate, great person to be around. And you know, whether that run ends 10 years from now, when he retires or before, there's a lot to celebrate. And, you know, that we have a great relationship and an open relationship where we talk about everything. And but I don't want to predict the future. But, you know, I look at it as this is our team.
1: Word salad with extra croutons, ladies and gentlemen. Yeah, you're damn right you're in an open relationship, Brad Stevens. You're damn right. And in 2026, Unfortunately, there are more open relationships going on than there should be. And I need to mind my damn business probably and leave y'all alone. But y'all pick up what I'm putting down here. Tone deaf. That's how I initially described Brad Stevens there. Tone deaf. Do you not understand what you did? It's the ultimate disrespect to multiple times shop a dude who was the finals MVP, guys. That's the thing that kills me. If you feel so strongly about Jaylen Brown the way that you say you do, why in the holy blue hell have you been shopping him? Doesn't make a whole lot of sense. It doesn't. So that was Brad Stevens talking about a half hour ago. Earlier tonight, Baby Woj, as I'm now calling him, because he's just mid compared to Woj. I'm going to be honest with y'all. Shams Charania is mid compared to Adrian Wojnarowski. Baby Woj, Shams, if he hears it, he's probably thinking that jackass. Baby Woj gave an update on what he's been hearing about the future of Jaylen Brown in Boston before the draft. He had this to say.
3: Malika, sources tell me that even after the failed trade of Giannis and the Celtics, that the team has engaged and listened on trade conversations and offers around Jaylen Brown even today. They've talked to teams, and teams that I've spoken to feel like there is a level of intention behind this with the Celtics, but that doesn't mean a trade will necessarily happen. Jaylen Brown has 3 years left on his deal at a supermax clip. He is extension eligible this offseason, 2 years, $140 million plus. So a decision on that will be due if he is on the roster. Either way it goes, there's going to be some hard conversations and a level of a fallout here with the Celtics and Jaylen Brown.
1: I just, for the life of me, I don't. Is the risk worth the reward? 310-840-4910 is the number. I want to open up the phones on that. What do I mean by was the risk worth the reward? You dangling Jaylen Brown's name in trade talks for Giannis was a risk that you were willing to take because you wanted to acquire a two-time MVP, an NBA champion, and one Giannis Antetokounmpo. The risk that you ran, though, that was the potential reward for you, was Giannis, right? The risk that you ran, though, and I've said this throughout the entirety of this process, you ran the risk of pissing off the second, arguably most important player within your franchise in Jaylen Brown. Now, I'm not going to agree with the caller last night that was sounded like he was off of Quaaludes talking about, oh, yeah, Jaylen Brown's better than Jason Tatum. My ass. Never. It's like saying wheat bread is better than white bread. Regular bread is better than potato bread. It just doesn't make sense, and everybody knows it. What you now have here, though, with Boston, and here's the thing about when Shams reports something, you know who he's talking to, right? That's coming directly from the folks in Beantown. Make no mistake about it. I don't even believe that Shams understands the severity of where this relationship currently stands between Boston and Jaylen Brown. So my Uncle Steven, I reference him all the time on the show, big Celtics fan, he's who raised me, had a conversation with him on the phone this afternoon. And it's rare that my uncle brings me a take that I think I could deliver here on the air. But he had something today. He's a Celtics fan, so this is right up his wheelhouse. He goes, Nail, man, I'm telling you. Now, mind you, he's just pro-Celtic everything. So last week or a couple of weeks ago when I was talking to him, he's like, nah, man, they better not trade Jaylen Brown. Why everybody want to trade him? Now, all of a sudden, if they got to do it, they got to do it. He ain't no better than me. He's just a fan. But the package that he brought up, I thought was fascinating. Do they make a call to Cleveland? Now, trading him within the conference, I think, is a death wish. Because Jaylen Brown on his own team is going to get you 30, right? He said, man, would Cleveland give up Donovan Mitchell and Jared Allen to get Jaylen Brown? And I thought, well, why would, or would, I don't know. It got me thinking. Got me scratching my head a little bit on, is there another suitor out there that we're not talking about when it comes to Jaylen Brown, right? I continue to pigeonhole him to the LA Clippers because the deal that I brought on the show last night feels like it makes the most sense. The big thing is, though, moving forward with Jaylen Brown and the Celtics, when it comes to this relationship, like, if you're Boston, you got to realize you're not going to win the championship every year. So the decision to dangle him for Giannis, I thought was stupid from the get-go. Yes, it makes you the best team in the East probably in the short term. But as I reiterated last night, long term, right? Who's got the better outlook long term? 31-year-old Giannis or 29-year-old Jaylen Brown? The oft-injured star or the guy that's barely missed any time throughout the course of his career? I didn't think it was a tough decision for Boston. What I also question and wonder is this. Brad Stevens ain't no dummy, man. I'm not going to call him a dummy. But I do think, because this isn't the first time we've heard about rumblings about Jaylen Brown out of Boston. What I say all the time about pro sports, right? Relationships are so big. Once you ruin a relationship, once a team, rather, ruins a relationship with a player, sometimes it's almost impossible to salvage it. Or maybe it gets salvaged way too late. I think this relationship between Brown and the Celtics has been on unstable footing for about 2-3 years now, if I'm being frank about it. I think they've been on unstable footing for a while. The team that won the title, right, a couple of years ago, and it was what? They had Porzingis, they had Horford. It was a mob that they had, right? The Celtics and Brad Stevens have struggled in between the margins to get pieces that fit alongside Brown and Tatum. So, like, that, if Brad Stevens is feeling impatient here, look in the mirror, pal. You're the reason this is like this. And I think Boston, when you look at some of their moves, like Peyton Pritchard and Baylor Shireman, like, they draft and develop. They do. So to me, this idea of trading Brown, it's super reactionary. The idea of dangling him for Giannis was super short-sighted, and now you're going to have to deal with the consequences. I was always told as a kid, whenever I was on punishment sitting in my room because of something that I did, you made your bed, now lay in it. That is the reality here for the Boston Celtics. 310-840-4910 is the number. I want to move the conversation on the phones forward to the Boston Celtics here once again. Is the relationship between Boston and Jaylen Brown salvageable? 310-840-4910 is the number for that. We can also take your calls on who you believe is going to be the 2026 NBA Rookie of the Year. Your way, way too early prediction for NBA Rookie of the Year. I'll give you my prediction, plus take your calls next here on Westwood One Sports Night.
0: South Beach is going Greek.
4: Yeah!
0: The Miami Heat have won the Giannis Antetokounmpo sweepstakes, acquiring the two-time MVP in a blockbuster deal that includes Tyler Hero. Can Giannis restore Heat culture and put Miami back in the title picture? Westwood One Sports.
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0: We know getting up every morning before the sun rises is tough. So, to say thanks, we'll give you All Hogs all the time from 6 to 9. 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

0: 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Here's Linnell Willingham.
1: Here I go. Westwood One Sports Night continues with the youngest in Charles and L. Willingham. Taking you coast to coast as we get you up to 3 a.m. Eastern Time. Couple of things you can chime in on the phones. Talk a text line wide open for you. 310-840-4910. One, your way too early prediction for NBA Rookie of the Year. And then two, is the relationship between Jaylen Brown and the Boston Celtics salvageable? 310-840-4910. Anytime we get to go out to the Midwest, I'm always down. Mike is out in OKC wanting to chime in on the NBA draft. Mike, what's going on, man?
2: Hey, man, appreciate your show. Enjoy it every night going home from work.
1: Hey, man, tell my cousins out in Oklahoma to listen to the damn show. I got my cousins in town. They live in Mustang, Oklahoma, Mike.
2: Oh, man, I drive through it every night.
1: There we go. I appreciate you, though, man. What you got for us, man?
2: What's your thoughts on the Thunder drafting that big kid out of Michigan?
1: What do you think
2: it's going to open up? What do you think it's going to open up for Chet and
1: I think it's fascinating the decision for them to go with him was interesting. Initially, right, you look at him as, oh, this is the Wemby stopper, right? This is the guy that's going to, you know, throw a body on Victor Wembanyama moving forward. The other way that I look at this pick is like, well, what happens with Thomas Sorber, who they drafted last year with the 15th overall pick out of Georgetown, 6'10", 250. I don't know if Sorber played this year. I believe he tore his ACL, if I'm not mistaken. So he missed his entire rookie campaign. So I think that makes for a whole lot of competition out in Bricktown coming up next year, man.
2: Yep.
1: Okay. Who do you think will be the rookie of the year, man?
2: Dude, I have no idea. I'm not even going to go there.
1: You know what, brother? I can appreciate the honesty. I appreciate your call as well, man. 310-840. You said, man, I don't know what the hell you're talking about, brother. I just want to talk about the Thunder. I get it. 310-840-4910 is the number. I do want to get to my pick for the 2026 NBA Rookie of the Year. The way too early pick for Rookie of the Year. This is tough for me. I'm torn between three guys. Really, I'm torn between four guys. if I'm allowed to do that, right? I'm torn between a couple different players, man. I am. I'm going to give you my first nominee. Give you a couple nominees, and I'll give you the one that I'm actually going to go with. I look at Cameron Boozer in Memphis with the Grizzlies, and I go, who else is preventing him from being the Rookie of the Year on that team, right? Who's stopping him from getting shots up, right? Like last year during his freshman season at Duke, this was a guy who shot 13, 14 shots per game. It was super efficient, shooting 56% from the field, right? In Memphis, I think it goes from 14 shots a game to maybe 20, 22 shots per game. He's going to have that type of runway because of who's not on the team with him, right? We don't know the future of Ja Morant. G.G. Jackson, that's a guy that's going to have the ball in his hands a lot. The Grizzlies don't got a whole lot going on. I think he's got a real opportunity, you know, to come in right away and make an impact on the offensive end. You know what else I didn't realize? Cam Boozer's only 18 years old. 6'9", 250, 18 years old. Hot damn it. But no, he for me, and y'all know I'm not the biggest Boozer guy. I'm not. I'm be straight up with you. I'm not the biggest Cameron Boozer guy. But I look, in terms of the question, way too early Rookie of the Year, his opportunity that he's going to have, I think is... It's an opportunity big enough to where he's got to be in the conversation. He's got to be. The other guy that I think has a real shot to win Rookie of the Year, and this may surprise some folks in terms of the dysfunction that we just referenced. I look at Jaxel Lendenborg in year one with the Golden State Warriors and look at him as a guy who could potentially be the rookie of the year. Because outside of Stephen Curry, right, who's taking shots from him, right? I look at Yaxel with the ability to put the ball on the deck, with the ability to drive to the cup. He is going to be, when Steph's not on the floor, one of their offensive engines. And even when Steph is on the floor, playing off of him should be a great benefit to Yaxel as well. And then my third nominee for Rookie of the Year, way too early Rookie of the Year, is Ibaka Okoro. Some of you are probably like, who'd you say? Ibaka Okoro, ladies and gentlemen. There were a lot of folks, a lot of guards this year that got a lot of love that were freshmen. Braden Burries, as we know, Wagler, Mykael Brown, Acuff, Peterson. Ibaka Okoro, to me, has got the goods and has the chance to be just as good as any of those guys that we just referenced. His opportunity that he's going to have is a big reason why. If you are the Detroit Pistons, what was the number one thing that I routinely crushed them for last season and their ultimate Achilles heel, their undoing? They did not have another creator, another playmaker outside of Cade Cunningham. Well, insert Ibaka Okoro, who gave you 23 points per game last year as a freshman for Stanford. You insert him, and now you're cooking with gas. Now you're talking about a guy that can take some of the pressure, take some of the load off of 1K Cunningham, man. He is elusive. He's got great speed. He can get to the basket. The only thing about him that is a little bit, he's the size. He's 6'2", 185. But when you talk about the ability to put the ball on the floor, when you talk about the upside being a 18-year-old freshman, right? Sky's the limit for him. And playing next to Cade Cunningham, right? I think he's got the opportunity when Cade is double-teamed to be that second option for the Detroit Pistons right away, guys. I'm not talking about that being a role he's going to have to, you know, mosey and Wally his way into. No. Right off of the rip, Ibaka Okoro is going to be a guy for the Detroit Pistons that is a difference maker. And if you're in the Eastern Conference, especially if you're a fan of the Miami Heat, this is the last thing you want, is the Detroit Pistons filling their clear-cut biggest need of the offseason. They needed another primary ball handler, a playmaker. They get one with a whole lot of upside, talking about Ibaka Okoro. Straight up. I love the pick. And guys, I think I'm going to go out on a limb and say that Ibaka Okoro. Nah, I'm just kidding. Darius Acuff, guys. Darius Acuff in Sacramento. One, he's going to be playing in front of like 20 to 25 people per night. I'm sure there are plenty of donation tickets given out there in the Sacramento area. But his runway, for the same reason I'm high on Boozer, I'm high on Acuff in terms of being the rookie of the year. Who else is he sharing the basketball with? If I am the powers that be in Sacramento, right from the first day of training camp, I'm calling everybody together. This is the big problem that exists in pro sports. Defining a role for a guy and everyone being honest and open with what their role is huge. I'm telling you, as soon as Acuff walks in the gym, y'all, I'm pulling the whole team together. That's veterans, rookies, etc. Two-way guys, G-leaguers, it don't matter. Coaches, I'm even bringing the damn owner down to let him see me do it because I want him to know that I'm about it. I call everyone, I blow my whistle, woo-woo, huddle up. And I roll the ball from the baseline to Darius Acuff standing at the free throw line. And I say, ladies and gentlemen, this is your leader. Fall in line. I expect him to have a monstrous rookie year simply based off of the fact that the attempts are going to be there for the most prolific scorer last year in the country, not named Darren Peterson, not named A.J. DeBanza. This is what it is. Darius Acuff season out in Sacramento. 310-840-4910 is the number. We'll switch gears coming up on the other side of the break. We'll give you the latest on that gambling monster, Brennan Sorsby, next here on Westwood One Sports Night.
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0: the big voice guy, probably the most trustworthy member of the program. He'll never steer you wrong. I am Linnell Willingham, and this is Westwood One Sports Night. We'll take you up to 3 a.m. Eastern Time. Talking text line wide open for you all show here on the People Show. 310-840-4910. Night one of the NBA draft in the books. Who do you think has the best shot to be the way, way, way too early rookie of the year? Take your calls and texts on that. And then we're going to get back into the Jaylen Brown stuff here momentarily. But is that relationship between Boston and Jaylen Brown salvageable? 310-840-4910. We're getting ready to get into Brendan Sorsby here as well as the National Football League. Dropping the hammer on the Texas Tech quarterback. But before we do that, friend of the program, Ryan in Boston, wants to check in. Ryan, what is going on, my brother? Welcome in.
1: What's up, man? Just wanted to talk about the Jaylen Brown situation.
0: Oh, yeah. I know you do. What you got for us?
1: So I was never a fan of splitting the Jays up.
0: I love how the real Celtics fans call them the Jays. I've heard other Celtic fans refer to them as that as well.
1: They're the Jays.
0: Yeah.
1: But never wanted to split them up. Never really wanted to, you know, no matter what, right? Like, they've been winning. They've been getting there. They won a chip. But until this year, when Jaylen Brown said this was his favorite year, and Jason Tatum's out with an injury, so Jaylen Brown gets to run the team, that kind of throws a wrench in it. And then you start to talk about a different position because the Jays play similar positions. They can control the ball. They play the wing. They're tall. They're good.
0: Yeah. I mean, it's
1: Jason Tatum with a center.
0: So here's, let me just say this real quick. I'm glad you're a smart Celtics fan and didn't want to split them up. I never, ever understood, except for short-term gratification, immediate gratification, never understood the thought process behind splitting them up. You'd be better in the short term because Giannis probably makes you the best team in the East, but long term, everyone would prefer Jaylen Brown, man. So I think it's crazy. Do you think the relationship is salvageable?

0: eligible, though? That's the big question for me.
1: At this point, I don't know, right? This is what, the third trade conversation?
0: It's the third time he's been conversation. Yep, it's the third time he's been dangled. Second or third time. Mm-hmm. Notice it's never Jason Tatum getting dangled, right?
1: He's very vocal about not liking that he is dangled and not Jason. Granted, I think Tatum is a better all-around player.
0: Because you're a smart man.
1: You know, he's a better basketball player.
0: Yeah,
1: but
0: for sure.
1: Jaylen Brown, he's that dude when you need him to be that dude.
0: He was the finals MVP, pal. That's the one thing that I feel like Celtics fans quickly forget. I got to let you run, pal, but good stuff as always, man. Getting some love out in Beantown. I want to hear from you all out in Boston, man. All the Celtics fans out there, like, this is real, man. And it's like, whenever I complain about something that's small or minuscule, I got a buddy that'll be like, rich people problems. This seems like a rich person problem for the Celtics, like what they're dealing with right now. You can't blow a 3-1 lead in the playoffs and run it back like everything is okay. I get that, but I think Brad Stevens may have stuck his foot in his mouth when it comes to this situation, because I don't see a resolution. I also didn't see a resolution that would allow Texas Tech quarterback Brennan Sorsby to play in the National Football League next year. And I'll go ahead and pat myself on the back once again because of the news that we got earlier today that honestly sent shockwaves through NFL circles, man. There were some people that were really surprised by this. I wasn't, though. The NFL officially announced today via a statement that there will be no supplemental draft coming up this year. This is a decision that the NFL, quite frankly, has every right to make. And their letter stated this, as I quickly try to pull it up here. Some of the quotes, rather, from the letter. And one of the big talking points and issues here was the fact that, you know, his application to the supplemental draft, it didn't come with nothing, right? But we've seen guys in the past, everybody that's ever, applied and declared for the supplemental draft has had issues, right? Everyone that's ever applied has had issues. That's why you're there. We saw it with Josh Gordon. He's probably the most high-profile supplemental draft pick ever. Sorsby, as we know, admitted to betting thousands of times on college and pro sports, bets that totaled upward of $90,000, including 40 wagers on the University of Indiana football program while he was on the team. So the NFL today, I think, showed you what I thought they were going to show you. We said this last week here on the program, man. There is a zero tolerance policy from Roger Goodell in the National Football League when it comes to gambling. They are not going to threaten the integrity of the game with knuckleheads betting on games. There's going to be a zero tolerance policy for it. And y'all know what I said last week on the program. I expected him, if he was able to enter the supplemental draft, right? What did I say? If they let him enter the supplemental draft, I thought he would have been suspended for the entirety of his rookie year. Well, what's happening right now? It's basically the same damn thing, except he's not going to get a year under his belt with a program. He isn't going to find a coaching staff that falls in love with him. This, to me, is the NFL sticking their chest out and saying, hey, Slim, homie, don't play that. We're not going like that. I love the move by the National Football League. I truly do.
2: We have officially reached the territory. We were already kind of there with the Texas Tech stuff, but you kind of understood why it was happening the way that it was. He is not nearly good enough for any of this.
0: But Denton, this is the thing that's really geeked me out. Why is, and you'll probably answer this, but say, Linnell, it's the agents. Why have we seen him hyped up like this since it was announced that he was going to enter the supplemental draft? People throwing around first-round grades, Denton. Come on, bro.
2: He is not a first-round pick.
0: No.
2: There was no reality. Maybe he played himself into one at Texas Tech, which, again, like, I understand where they were coming from because they were hoping he was going to be like what Mendoza was at Indiana, where you get 1 year and you explode. But if you're now going in front of NFL scouts they're like very clearly going to point to, hey, you sucked in November.
0: Yeah.
2: You're 0-8 in 2 years at Cincinnati. Why do we have a first-round grade on you because of that? What is it that you do at a high enough level? What do you do that is so good that makes you worth the headache that you are? Because he has a headache right now, and the NFL sunned him. They said, we don't think that you actually care about this. Because in fairness, at no point have I ever thought Brendan Sorsby was actually actually sad about what he did. Actually,
0: no, he just got popped. He just got popped. That's it.
2: Very Hulk Hogan. I just got caught.
0: A comparison, bro.
2: You know, I'm not apologetic at all. I just got caught. I'm not remorseful. You just, hey, kids, don't get caught.
0: Pretty much. I love the way that you put it, though, Denton. They sunned him. And this is kind of what I was alluding to last week. Rodgers not playing around. Look at what he did to Calvin Ridley. I couldn't stop talking about it last week, Denton. What he did to Calvin Ridley, and Calvin Ridley did far less than what Brendan Sorsby did. And he gave him the death penalty. This is what geeked me out, Denton. He didn't get a full season suspension. Rodgers said, your ass is suspended indefinitely until I say so. Reminds me of my childhood, man. Stand in the corner until I say to come out the corner.
2: It's also worth pointing out that Calvin Ridley was betting in favor of his team.
0: Right? Yeah, that's very true.
2: I mean, Brendan Sorsby is the first guy that we've seen at the NFL. We've seen it in the NBA. But he's the first guy that we've seen at the NFL in college that was placing wagers that his team were a part of, but it wasn't like they were all super favorable. He wasn't just hammering overs and a bunch of high points spreads, right? He was making some plays where you're like, whoa, hey, wait a second.
0: Do you believe in us, pal?
2: Yeah, like it doesn't look like you're so thrilled with what's happening here.
0: Which is also just ludicrous, right? I agree with the NFL's decision. I think it's the right decision. You have to, by any means, right? And what do we always talk about here on this program whenever the idea of, you know, sports gambling controversies come up? What do I always say? I think that sports gambling is ultimately, at some point, going to tarnish the integrity of both pro sports and collegiate sports, because I just think the contracts that the NFL and these respective leagues are signing with these sports books are, I mean, they're astronomical, and they're part of why our economy flows the way it does, if we're being really 100 about it, right? But the other piece of it, right, is the fact that, okay, yeah, you're in bed with these sports books, but that's not the problem. The problem is there are a lot of knuckleheads out there, because that's my whole point with the gambling stuff. I don't think he's got an addiction. I don't think he's got an illness. I don't think he's got a sickness. You know what? He doesn't have a sickness. He's got a sickness called stuck on stupid. He's an idiot. My whole point and why I'm giving the NFL a hand clap and a pat on the back, they're showing you how serious they are. They are throwing the kitchen sink at anybody that gets caught gambling, whether you're in the league yet or not. Here's the key with this, though. He is eligible for the 2027 NFL draft, though. Like, he will be draft eligible next year. It's just he's not going to have any tape to go off of. Or will he? Denton, you got to help me out with this. The timeline of the USFL season. Could he at all get any USFL tape and then apply for the 2027 supplemental draft and not the real draft? Would that be a play potentially for him? Would that be the better play?
2: If you're a loser.
0: why do you say that?
2: At this point, because there's no one of the things he's run into is there's no guarantee that a supplemental draft is going to happen. They haven't had one since pre-COVID. Right. I mean, think about how life was in 2019. That's the last time there's been a supplemental draft.
0: Remind me who it was.
2: Oh, God. It's someone that you don't care about.
0: Because nobody ends up being anything from these things except for Josh Gordon.
2: Josh Gordon and then Terrence Newman from Baylor, I guess, had like a couple of good seasons.
0: Okay.
2: When he was in the supplemental draft, he landed in Dallas. But that was also almost 20 years ago now.
0: Right.
2: At this point. So.
0: Oh, wait. It was us. Didn't it was us, bro. I think we took Adonis Alexander in 2019, didn't we?
2: I think he went to the Cardinals. And then landed in Washington.
0: And then landed in. Okay.
2: Yeah. I mean, I can give me a second. I can pull it up. But.
0: Yeah,
2: they just ended their season. The USFL did. They had the championship last week,
0: late June.
2: Right. So, I mean, maybe go to Canada. Look, if you're really worth all of this, you're just going to live with a Cincinnati tape. And then you're going to have, is going to be a very nice political PR spin. Mm-hmm. So what's going to happen is when you stink, you'll just point back to the set. Hey, I was screwed. I was.
0: So you have no faith in this kid, by the way. I want to get that up. So here's the thing that I would say. I don't believe he's a first round pick. I think we're on the same boat with that. But just in watching him, there are some tools there. You know what I hate, Denton? And we, it's like with the when the little kids, whenever I go to LA Fitness, all the little kids are warming up 3 feet behind a 3-point line. It's the Steph impact. Everyone gets compared to Patrick Mahomes if you can throw on the run. It's so sickening and a disrespect to Pat. You know what they use? They've made up this adjective, Denton. He's got Mahomesian traits. Mahomesian traits, my ass. I don't see it. I don't see him as a first-round guy. It would be interesting, though, to see, like, how he plays it out and does he fight this thing in court. That's the one thing that I continue to be weary of when it comes to the Brennan Sorsby situation is does he have the ability to sue the National Football League here? Is that a real legitimate possibility?
2: He has a right lawyer for it. I mean, this Kessler guy, Jeffrey Kessler, he's one of the few guys that's beaten the NFL in something like this. But it was in the early 90s. It was around free agency and you know, antitrust laws surrounding free agency. He was also successful in some bounty gate suits and reducing suspensions for some of the people that were involved in Bountygate. He was also he repped Tom Brady on Deflategate and initially won.
0: That's all you had to tell me. That's all you had to tell me is he repped Brady in Deflategate. Brother smashed the evidence and still didn't get hit with the book. Like, he was Brady. That's why. We know why.
2: Yeah, it was because he was Brady. So, like, there is something to be said about, hey, he might be the one to win, but on the flip side,
0: what's his case?
2: You couldn't beat the Big 12.
0: Right.
2: And now you think you're going to beat the NFL? Like, in those other examples, those are in a vacuum of it's you versus the NFL. But your case was so lackluster that you wouldn't take on the Big 12 and potentially have, like, this weird interstate politic war and put, maybe lead to Texas seceding from the
0: Red
2: United States.
0: Red versus blue!
2: Which would have been hilarious. It was red versus red at that point. Everyone was mad at this dude.
0: Right.
2: But I just don't understand what they realistically think is going to happen here. You sue the NFL on the basis of them being like, we don't believe your case.
0: Is piss them off to me, Denton. Like,
2: we don't think that you did enough to heal. You have showed us nothing, because that was the thing. Like, there was nothing in his case that was like, look at how much better I am. There was nothing there. Why on earth would we have you in our league when you're breaking the one golden rule we have set, which is you can't bet on your own team?
0: Can I play devil's advocate and put you in the hot seat for a second?
2: Sure.
0: And I'm asking this question without having an answer in my mind. So be wary of that. How do you show that you've improved with, is it just a certain amount of time passing with you not being active on one of your sports betting apps? Like,
2: I mean, pretty much, you know, he went to this 35-day treatment, but let's see a little bit more than that. You know, let's see. Hey, you
0: go speak
2: are
0: to
2: doing
0: some kids
2: this.
0: Or something.
2: Speak to some kids.
0: You know,
2: I mean, like Michael Vick, for however you felt about the dog fighting situation, that dude went through the ringer.
0: He did.
2: And, you know, that's a nasty situation. But I think you can look at Michael Vick and be like, well, he has clearly learned and reprimanded from that situation. Whereas with the NFL and the supplemental draft, we are very aware, like, we don't operate in this vacuum. We're very aware that you could not get into the Big 12.
0: Right.
2: That we know that all the politicians were going to have this war over you getting into the Big 12. And now you're running to us because you did not exhaust every opportunity. You just knew you were going to lose. And therefore you stopped. And you came to us thinking that we were going to be your saving grace. And we're not idiots. You did 35 days at a rehab. I don't know that he's been clinically diagnosed. I don't know that we ever will. That's like a HIPAA thing. But you haven't showed us anything to suggest that you have learned, because you handled this very arrogantly. At no point did he ever again say, I was remorseful for what's happened.
0: Yeah.
2: You haven't learned. And we just saw how you operated. And you're clearly running from the problems. You did not exhaust all the options, which every other person. So you're right. This is Adonis Alexander was 18. There's a guy after him.
0: Okay.
2: Jalen Thompson. But like your Josh Gordons. Yeah, the safety. Okay. Your Josh Gordons, your Terrell Pryor, remember, he got suspended mm-hmm. for tattoos.
0: Was it five games?
2: Yeah, he got suspended for that. What a crazy time. That is in the NFL, by the way. But all the other people who have taken place in the supplemental draft theoretically exhausted all of their options.
0: So I want to go back to the language that Goodell used. What year was Pryor suspended, Denton? Whatever year that was.
2: 2011.
0: Goodell, in the because he applied for, he appealed, rather, the decision of the five-game suspension. And what Roger said was, hey, buddy, you directly tried to use the supplemental draft in the NFL to duck your consequences from the collegiate level. Now, mind you, him being punished, trading tattoos for signed autographs is crazy. He should have been punished. But if Roger suspended him 5 games for that, Denton, what the hell was Sorsby about to have coming his way?
2: I mean, he's gonna get a full season.
0: Yeah, and essentially that's what this is.
2: One thing you can't do, like at least with the Terrell Pryor thing, mm-hmm. you can do that in the NFL.
0: Right. Yeah. No problem like, with it at all.
2: How many guys are paying for haircuts in the NFL? Right. No. Like, hey, I'm gonna post you. I got 2 million followers. I'm gonna post you, and all of a sudden their business is booming. That's just capitalism. That's trading. That's bartering. That's all that Terrell Pryor was doing.
0: Right.
2: This is different.
0: Way different. Jeffrey Kessler though. And Brendan Sorsby going to put up a fight against the National Football League. I just wonder where it ultimately goes from here. But I go back to what I said a moment ago there to Denton. Like, this is – part of me is looking at Roger and going, well, is this your way of suspending him for his rookie year, making him, you know, not eligible till 2027? But, like, that's not the case. This is a little bit more than suspending you for your rookie year, because you're not going to – get to find a coaching staff that believes in you and go through the pre-draft process and have the pro day and have teams come meet with you and talk to you. You're basically starting from ground zero. We may see him in the USFL, or as Denton mentioned, the Canadian Football League, trying to, you know, get it back and get something on tape for the NFL.
2: You just gave me an idea that would be hilariously desperate, but it could end up being accurate. What if that is the case? We want to be suspended. We are desperate to be suspended so we can find a coaching staff that actually wants to be a part of us. Please get us into the supplemental draft so we can be suspended. And honestly, he might win in court in that, because that's the big difference.
0: Right. Because you're right. Even if they do say, okay, we are going to allow the draft to happen, we still have the right to suspend you for the entirety of the season. 310-840-4910. This is fascinating. If you're just now joining us, man, we've talked a lot about the NBA draft the first couple hours of the show. We just finished wrapping up. Is the conversation surrounding Brendan Sorsby, the troubled Texas Tech quarterback. We know that he applied for the supplemental draft last week. I had doubts and reservations about how well that would go over. The National Football League today deciding, not only are we denying your application, we're not having a supplemental draft because you're the only one that's applying, and we don't feel like, you know, we don't feel like your case, your situation is deserving of being in the supplemental draft. How do you think this plays out? Do you think that Brendan Sorsby and his lawyer will sue the National Football League? 310-840-4910. And then do you see him being on an NFL roster during the 2026 season? 310-840-4910 is the number on that. I want to stick on the gridiron before we get back into the association. There is one team out in the Bay Area that can't get it right with their star wide receiver, and now their star tight end, he's running his trap as well. Give you the details on that next. 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
3: The NFL has decided Brendan Sorsby will not be entering the league this season. 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
3: This is kind of an interesting year for the SEC. 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

0: on sports tonight, bringing you the latest and greatest in the world of sports. We'll get back into the NBA coming up in about 12 minutes or so. Right now, though, I want to open up the phones at 310-840-4910. And for just now joining us, like I mentioned, we'll get back into the NBA draft coming up. But we also had massive news out of the National Football League today. Rare that you get a big-time news drop like this at the end of June for the NFL. It was the NFL levying down a major punishment to one Brendan Sorsby, saying that, no, he is not going to be eligible for the supplemental draft because there isn't going to be a supplemental draft coming up here for 2026. And the NFL's reasoning, look, bottom line is the only reason that you're here is because you can't play at Texas Tech next year. Well, why can't you play at Texas Tech next year? Because you broke probably the biggest rule in college and pro sports right now. You gambled on your own team. And the supplemental draft, here's the one thing that I feel like I didn't hit on it enough last week when we first talked about this. For all of you out there, because we had a lot of people, Denton, call in and was like, oh, he gambled in college. Why should he, you know, why should he be punished at the NFL level? Dude, what I think people failed to realize, playing in the National Football League is a privilege, not a right. You know what I'm saying? It is a privilege, not a right. You know what I'm saying? So, like, all the anger and vitriol that people had about what I had to say last week, saying he didn't deserve to play because of what he did, what's your issue here? Is the best way, you know, that I can put it here. Why should he be allowed to play? What is the punishment for him breaking the rule? And the NFL saying, not so fast, we're not going like cheese. I've said that phrase several different times here throughout the course of the first 6 months of this show, and it never gets the reaction that I'm looking for. I'm going to explain it real quick. If you go like cheese, here's an example of going like cheese. You're walking down the street, someone steps on your shoe, spits at you, and you do nothing. You then went like cheese. The NFL is not going like cheese. When it comes to Brendan Sorsby, they're not going to allow this Bama to ruin and jeopardize the integrity of the sport. So I love what the NFL chose to do. What fascinates me moving forward is the legal ramifications of this and what right Brendan Sorsby and his lawyer, Jeffrey Kessler, have here, right? It's like going into trial with Johnny Cochran, man. Johnny was getting people off. What did Johnny say about OJ? If the damn glove don't fit, you must acquit. Jeffrey Kessler is the damn Johnny Cochran of the NFL, man. He got Bounty Gate suspensions reduced. He got fines reduced. He got Brady a minimal suspension. I mean, it's been one of those things, man, where as the day is going on, obviously my mind has been on the NBA draft and my beloved Washington Wizards. But this situation being in the back of my mind, I'm just like, damn, will this get messy? I happen to believe that it will. How do you all see this playing out? 310-840-4910. So they're not going to have a supplemental draft. He is eligible, though, to play in other sports leagues and to apply for the 2027 NFL draft. How do you see this ultimately playing out? One, do you agree with the National Football League and their decision to not hold a supplemental draft this year? And then two, do you see Brendan Sorsby and Jeffrey Kessler trying to sue the National Football League? And his lawyer, Jeffrey Kessler, has already threatened legal action against the NFL. I guess the better question is, one, do you agree with Rodgers' decision to take away the supplemental draft? And then two, what do you see happening as a result of Sorsby and his lawyer, Jeffrey Kessler, threatening legal action? What do you see coming from that? 310-840-4910 is the number. I'll answer it first before we get to you. And I see you all beginning to line up on the phone, so we will get to you here as quickly as we can. But I want to get my thoughts off first. I think that we're going to see a situation where the NFL, I think we're going to see a situation where the NFL ultimately wipes the floor with him in court. And a judge is probably going to side with the National Football League when you consider the entire scope and context of the situation, honestly. So I don't see it going well for Brendan Sorsby. Here's the fascinating part. We were talking about this last segment if you're just now joining us. D-Day brought up the CFL. I immediately thought about the USFL. They just had a championship last weekend, 2 weekends ago. Can you play? Does it make sense for Sorsby, right, to play this USFL season, get good current tape against pros, not college guys, against pros, right? And then have the NFL talent evaluators reevaluate you at that point. Or, as Denton alluded to, do you just, if you're really that guy, do you just rely on the tape that's already out there? Real quick, Denton, any chance, like if a USFL team played a college team, you got the USFL team winning? I do. It's like this grown-ass man.
1: What college team?
0: That's it gets tricky in terms of
1: if
0: the
1: they're
0: college.
1: Playing Ohio State, no.
0: Probably not. Any of the big dogs, probably not. Woof, woof. 310-840-4910 is the number on the talking text line. Let's get to Dan out in Ohio wanting to check in. Dan the man, what's going on, pal? Welcome into Western One Sports Tonight.
2: Linnell, thanks for taking my call here, man. So,
0: yes, sir.
2: Quick question for you. So, weighing in on the Sorsby, I guess, predicament and hypothetically. So, I did the math, and I'm sure you guys have talked about it before. The guy had over 6.8 bets per day over the last 4 years from 18 to 22.
0: Can you run that number back for us real quick? Because you just knocked my drawers off with that, brother. That's insane.
2: 10,000 bets that they've, I guess, accounted for from the investigation from 18 to 22 years old. That's 2,500 bets a year, 6.8 bets a day. Let me ask you, do you think he deserves another chance? Do you think he'd be reformed from that? And B, what would you give up if he hypothetically could have gotten into the supplemental draft? What would you give up for that from a pick standpoint? Because I'm a
0: excellent
2: Cleveland
0: question,
2: fan,
0: and I want you to excellent
2: I know
0: question
2: asked about it. So,
0: excellent
2: yeah.
0: question, and I want you to hang on the line here for a second.
2: Sure.
0: One, I would give him a second chance. I believe in the second chances more than anybody else probably, you know, in the world, right? This is what happens. People make mistakes, dude. Like, I'm not this decision is not an indictment on Brendan Sorsby as a person. I think that would be ludicrous if anyone thought that. He's spoiled and a rotten brat and thought he can get away with it. That's okay. For me, I just will punish him severely just to ensure he learned the lesson. And I think that's what the NFL is doing. I would have let him be eligible for the supplemental draft, but then I would have suspended him for the entirety of his rookie year. This is worse because he's not getting that hands-on time with a staff, and he's not finding a group that's fell in love with him. And then what was the second part of your question, brother? I just lost my train of thought.
2: Yeah, no problem. So like your team, if hypothetically,
0: if I was a team, what would I be willing to give up?
2: What,
0: I mean, I'm
2: third,
0: not giving
2: fourth,
0: up
2: fifth,
0: at max a fourth. At max a fourth. And that's even really, really rich. Probably a fifth. We're realistically looking at somebody throwing out a fifth, honestly.
2: No, I appreciate it. And do you think you'll get a chance? This is my last question.
0: Yes, 100%. I think he's going to get a chance. He's going to have to go the legal route, which is what he's doing right now, to get that chance, though, is what's fairly ironic. Dan, I appreciate you as always, pal. Hope to hear from you soon, brother. 310-840-4910 is the number. How do you see the Brendan Sorsby situation playing out? We got the latest on that earlier this afternoon. The NFL announcing, there is no supplemental draft. Sorsby saying, hire Jeffrey Kessler, known for repping Tom Brady in Deflategate, known for famously beating the NFL in an antitrust lawsuit back in the 90s. The Johnny Cochran of pro sports is what I'm calling Jeffrey Kessler. The question is this. Do you agree with Roger Goodell's decision to have no supplemental draft? And then two, he's going to sue the National Football League. What do you think is the result of that? Will he end up beating the NFL in court? And do you see him playing in the National Football League ultimately? 310-840-4910 is the number. Your calls and texts next.
3: Washington Wizards made BYU's A.J. DeBonza the number one pick in the NBA draft. Will DeBonza be the generational talent to bring a championship to the nation's capital for the first time in nearly 50 years? Westwood One Sports.
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0: night. Here's Linnell Willingham.
1: I love this song. Every time we come back from break with it, I just feel the vibes raising instantly. This is Westwood One Sports Night. Whitney Augustin Charles and I, Willingham, I'll take you up to 3 a.m. Eastern Time as the party continues as we go coast to coast. We'll get back into the lead story of the night. Night one of the NBA draft in the books. And basketball in D.C. never, ever, ever going to be the same ever again after the Wizards go with A.J. DeBantha as the number one overall pick. We will let you hear from Warriors general manager Mike Dunleavy coming up in about 16 minutes. As the Warriors had a little bit of friction tonight on draft night, but ultimately walked away with a super talented player at number 11 overall. We'll let you know who that was coming up in 16 minutes as well. 310-840-4910 is the number on the talking text line. Brennan Sorsby getting the hammer dropped on him today by Roger Goodell in the NFL, or as D-Day put it, getting sunned by the NFL. Roger and company decided, you know what? We're not going to have a supplemental draft this year. We know that you want to hop in this bad boy, but we're not going to do it. The response from Brennan Sorsby shouldn't surprise anybody based off of how aggressive he and his camp were in the collegiate setting in terms of fighting for his rights, so to speak. The NFL is not going to jeopardize the integrity of their sport. They're just not. So last week, if you were tuned in, when he announced that he was going to enter the supplemental draft, I thought, you know what, okay, he'll enter it. A team will take him because clearly there's some teams out there that believe in him, and he's a quarterback, right? The most, you know, important position in all the pro sports. You need one, right? And if a guy is there that you can bid on, you know, teams are going to overpay. But I also thought that while he's going to get selected, he's going to get suspended for the entirety of his rookie campaign because we had precedent on how Goodell feels about incidents that happened in college, and we have precedent for how Goodell feels about gambling in the NFL. Look at Calvin Ridley suspended indefinitely for gambling on the Atlanta Falcons. Roger suspended him indefinitely. Not one season, indefinitely, meaning you come back outside when I say you come back outside, which is, to Denton's point, sunning Calvin Ridley at that point. There's also precedent, right, of Roger handling a guy that wants to enter the supplemental draft to avoid consequences in college. We saw it with Terrell Pryor back in 2011. Obviously a less severe, you know, crime, not even a crime, right? Obviously a less severe situation that Pryor was in, trading autographs for tattoos. He got a 5-game suspension by Roger. And the language that was used is, he entered the supplemental draft to avoid punishment at the collegiate level, and we're not playing that. 310-840-4910. Do you agree with Roger Goodell's decision to not hold a supplemental draft? And then two, what will Sorsby and Jeffrey Kessler suing? What will be the end result of that? Do you see him ultimately getting an opportunity in the NFL? 310-840-4910. Steve is in Cleveland wanting to check in. Steve, what's going on, man?
2: Hey, guys, first-time caller. Thanks for taking my call.
1: I appreciate you calling in, homie.
2: I'm sorry?
1: I said I appreciate you calling in, homie.
2: All right. Hey, real quick, I just wanted to say about Sorsby. So you have so many other players that you have beatings, domestic violence. You have murder. We're talking about gambling with this kid, one. And two, it'd be one thing if he was gambling and throwing games. But if he's gambling on himself and on his team, I don't disagree with how the commissioner handled it, because I get it, you know, you don't wanna open no doors. But at the same time, it would seem like it's a gray area. It seemed like you get a little
1: I don't think there's a gray area at all when you consider what is most important right now with pro sports. And I'm glad you brought up other, you know, violations of the personal conduct policy, like, you know, assault and battering and DV situations. I am not and murder. I am not at all trying to minimize the severity of those situations. Nobody stands for anything like that. I'm a human and a man just like you are, bro. But from the NFL's perspective, gambling is a bigger problem. See, there's no domestic violence case that's going to impact the integrity of the game.
2: You're absolutely right.
1: You know what I'm saying? There's no drug violation. There's no steroid use that's going to, you know, ultimately hurt the integrity of the game. And I think that's the big reason why Roger is coming down with the iron fist here on Brendan Swift.
2: I don't disagree with how he handled it. I'm just saying that when we talk about him betting, I look at the idea that he bet on himself and his team.
1: No, I see what you're saying.
2: He's not throwing a game.
1: We're not privy, and I appreciate the call, brother. Hope we call back soon, man. We're not privy to the every bet that he put in and all the details that he put in on these bets. We don't know if he bet against himself or the team. No one will ever know that. That just is what it is. We assume, but we don't really know. 310-840-4910. I think the funniest part of all of this has been the talent evaluators out there, the media members that are being spoon-fed info by Sorsby's agent saying, oh, yeah, would have been a first-round pick, second-round pick, first-round grade. My ass. Not a shot in hell that would have been the case. It's just not. But his agent doing some good damn work for him. 310-840-4910. Dan is in Milwaukee wanting to check in. What's going on, Dan?
3: Tonight, thank you for taking my call. Thank you for taking my call. It's a pleasure to speak with you.
1: Yes, sir. I appreciate you calling in, man.
3: This one hits a little hard for me because I've gone back and forth. I grew up in Cincinnati, so I'm big red machine guy. And following Pete Rose, no, I didn't. Yeah, I did. I'm sorry. Yeah, I did. But he continues making appearances in Las Vegas and at the Hard Rock Casino in Miami and the casino opening in Cincinnati. I applaud Roger Goodell for what he did today. I think that it should be longer than maybe 1 year of suspension if they do let this kid in the league, because when it comes down to it, a domestic violence or a narcotics or a murder, it all taints the game because it does violate the integrity of the game, because these are people that we are spending a lot of money on. We make them very wealthy, and then...
1: Well, here's why I push back. Here's why I respectfully push back, bro. They're not role models, though. You know what I'm saying?
3: No, I agree with you on that. I completely agree with you on that. But we are spending our money to make them very wealthy, and they get a sense of entitlement that they are above the law.
1: You feel like you're owed something. As a fan, and this is probably on a team-by-team basis, like with me, I get pissed if a Commanders player does something stupid, because it's like, damn, bro. You know what I'm saying? From your vantage point, you're looking at it like, damn, man, I put money into this. I buy jerseys. I have season tickets, and you're screwing me, is kind of what you're alluding to. And I agree with you. Appreciate the call as always, man. I hope to hear from you soon. 310-840-4910. Paul out in Westfield wants to check in. Paul, what's going on, man? Welcome into Westfield One Sports Night.
4: Good evening, man. How are you, sir?
1: I'm good, brother, man. Good to hear your voice, man. Thanks for calling.
4: Yes, sir. Now, as a Hamden County Commissioner in the Hall of Justice, I grew up there 28 years. So to the last caller, there's a big difference. I have all the legal, simple terms that we can understand in one sentence. And there's something called accountability and intent. And what you call, did you gain or lose? So if this gentleman six bets a day in a legal state, probably looked at 30 or 40 a day and picked six. And if he's smart and he made or lost, there's a big difference in that. No one suffered or is a victim of a crime is a huge difference. And to compare the two, it's just not fair. But now, in fairness, look at the situation of justice where you have the NFL player violated his probation and got 30 days in jail, and he should. Let him wake up. And this kid with the attitude of trying to sue, when you're doing something that's technically illegal and the accountability and action by law required within the rules that they guide and outline that you're aware of, You don't sue and say you took away my opportunity. The NFL doesn't have what you call culpability, intent, or motive to block him, but they do have the responsibility to hold him accountable.
1: And that's the key, and I'm glad that Roger ultimately did that today. I got to cut you short because we're up against the clock, pal, but I hope to hear from you soon. 310-840-4910. If the calls keep rolling in on this, we'll keep moving with it. What do you think happens with Brendan Sorsby? Do you agree with Goodell's decision to take away the supplemental draft? And then will he win the battle in court against the National Football League? Final hour of power and more of your calls next here on Westwood One Sports Night.
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1: You bet it's Westwood One Sports Night. I am Linnell Willingham. Shout out to the big voice guy. Final hour of power as we continue to take you coast to coast. Kicking it, man. Having a good time here on Westwood One Sports Night. We get you up to 3 a.m. Eastern Time. The top story in the world is the fact that the NBA draft is officially in the books. Night one, that is, officially in the books. We will recap the top stories out of the NBA draft coming up here momentarily, including my way, way too early prediction for NBA Rookie of the Year. Before we do that, I want to get more of your calls here while we have them on the Brendan Sorsby situation. If you're just joining us, last week Sorsby applied for the supplemental draft, and he announced his decision to, you know, enter the supplemental draft. And fast forward to today, Roger Goodell and company saying, we're not even going to have a supplemental draft. Last week, I was very adamant about if he is eligible and if he does get selected by a team, Roger Goodell is going to come down with the iron fist in terms of a suspension for Brendan Sorsby. He's actually taking it a step further by not having the supplemental draft at all, because now Sorsby can't figure out which team really wants him. He can't build that intimate relationship with a program. Even if he would have been suspended, that relationship, knowing that they want you, would have been enough of a selling point for me if I was, you know, somebody advising Sorsby moving forward here. Question I have is this. One, is Roger Goodell right in his decision to not have a supplemental draft? And then two, Brendan Sorsby has hired the big guns. Jeffrey Kessler famously beat the NFL in court back in the early 90s due to an antitrust lawsuit involving free agency. He also represented Tom Brady in Deflategate. He also helped fight Hella Bounty Gate suspensions for Saints players and helped reduce fines and things of that nature. I've called him all night the Johnny Cochran of the National Football League, man. Do you see Brendan Sorsby and Jeffrey Kessler beating the NFL in court this time around and there being a supplemental draft despite this ruling initially here from the NFL? 310-840-4910 is the number. Christian out in Hawthorne, California, wanting to check in. What's going on, Christian? Welcome in.
2: Hey, how you doing, man?
1: I'm doing swell, brother. Appreciate you chiming in.
2: I have like my own take on it, but I'll answer your questions really quick. I think Roger Goodell, like in the end of the day, yeah, he's right. But at the same time, I think it should just be up to the teams whether they want to sign him or not. Mm. And that's on them, right? Like, take the risk, right?
1: Right,
2: but
1: right.
2: Overall,
1: I agree with that, by the way.
2: Yeah, yeah.
1: You're stripping them of the opportunity to even make the decision if you cancel.
2: Exactly, because it's like a whole other web for that. But my whole opinion on this thing is just kind of like, with sports in general, though, sports betting, it's like they promote it so much. Like, why do you promote it? So I get it. It's to grow the sport and it's to get people to watch it for views and everything. But it's like, why do that? And

0: and not expect the players to not involve themselves in that. Like, you know, like, it's not just the NFL, like, baseball has been caught so many times with that, like in Manuel Clase, right? Like, and they catch them, and they're catching them with their digital footprint and everything.
1: But here's,
0: right?
1: here's the whole thing, right? And I'm going to let you continue.
0: No, no, you're good, you're good.
1: My thing is, bro, they're catching people, but if you think that the people that are getting caught are the only people doing it.
0: Definitely, that's why mixed people too. There's more people doing it.
1: I think it's going to continue to happen and get worse because I believe it's super difficult to police.
0: Oh, yeah, that's true. That's true. Because even without, like, sports betting today, like the apps and everything now, people were still doing it back in the day, you know, just more low-key on the down low and everything. Still happened. But, I mean, hey, as long as you don't get caught, you know what I mean? Again, the integrity of the sport, it is what it is, but it's like, bro, like, you know what?
1: I want to push back on something you said, though, because I know a lot of people kind of naturally say this, and there's nothing wrong with your thought. People always like, well, they're promoting it so much. They're promoting it so much. I'm a huge Grand Theft Auto fan. I can't wait to. I think it's November 19th is when the new GTA comes out. Just because I'm online playing Fortnite, shooting people up, I'm not going to go out in the streets and do it. You know what I'm saying?
0: Hey, so
1: you
0: can't let that influence. There's people that do that, though. You know what I mean? There's people that get influenced, though. That's the thing. You know, like we're smart enough to not do that. But somebody else, sadly, they're not. You know what I mean?
1: I dig it, brother. I appreciate you as always, man. 310-840-4940. Let's run through the rest of these before we get back into the NBA. Darren is out in Denver, calling from the Mile High. What's going on, Darren?
2: Youngest in charge, thanks for having me on. I've got a sorby story that no one knows about. I just moved up here a couple of days ago because mom's in hospice and I got to see her before she passes. But well, she's I'm a woman of faith, that, so we know where she's going.
1: For sure, man.
2: I used to work in Dallas, Texas for a mobile company, and Sorsby played for Lake Dallas. One of his family members came in and renewed a phone and told me everything, that he paid Kessler $500,000. This is against the NCAA lawsuit, and that also three teams.
1: Can I stop you for clarity's sake? So you're saying he had Kessler as his lawyer when fighting the college suit too?
2: All I know is the family member said he paid $500,000 to the lawyer, so it could have been Kessler.
1: Shoosh. Well, you pay $500,000 to somebody hoping to get off. You know what I'm saying? So if he paid him, so here's the importance of what you said. He paid him $500,000. That means there's going to be a hell of a fight being put up because he paid for it.
3: Oh, yeah. And then three teams had a second-round grade on him, Dolphins, Jets, and I did not know the third team.
1: Do you buy that, by the way?
3: Legal battle going on for sure.
1: I'm not sure if I buy that three teams had a second-round grade on him, but it kind of is.
3: Well, he said she's a family member, but.
1: That's what the family member said, too. Okay, gotcha.
3: Yeah.
1: We'll see how it all plays out.
3: I've been traveling, so I can't wait for you to get back to the NBA segment so I can hear how my Dallas Mavericks did today.
1: Oh, you're going to be thrilled about your Mavericks, pal. I appreciate you. We'll get to the NBA coming up here in a second, man. Brendan is in Rhode Island, so I will wrap up our Brendan Sorsby talk. Brendan, what's going on, man? You got the final word.
4: What's going on, Doug?
1: What's going on?
4: Good. You hear me?
1: Yep, I got you.
4: Yeah, first time listener, first time caller, bro. So I don't think Sorsby should really be nixed from the supplemental draft. I mean, it's on the owners, the teams to decide who the final draft is on. And as far as we know, like, he didn't bet against himself or his team. He signed an NIL deal for $5 million. You know, like, you look back at the MLB and Pete Rose, right? Mm-hmm. He never bet against his team to lose, but he's blacklisted from the Hall of Fame. And he's got some of the best numbers and stats in the MLB. And, like, where I think that Sorsby tripped up was he could have had any of his boys just place a bet with whatever money he made off that $5 million NIL deal. Mm-hmm. And just, you know, he got caught, which, I mean, it's going to happen. I mean, it's legal now with sports betting and everything.
1: Right.
4: And it's a very sketchy kind of tripped up situation where you can't really sit there and say one way or the other, but at least he didn't bet against himself. You know what I mean? Like, he bet.
1: So do we know that for sure? Everybody keeps assuming that. Do we know that for sure or not?
4: Well, that's what I read. I mean, I can't say for sure. No.
1: I'm saying that I don't know if the people they put it in the article even know. And I appreciate the call, brother. Well, it's all fascinating when it comes to this Brennan Sorsby situation. I hope he's really learned his lesson. I do, because I'd hate to see him throw a career away and millions of dollars away because he can't stop putting $5 parlays in. Now, clearly it was more than that. That would be my problem if I got caught sports gambling. They'd be like, damn it, he put out a 24-legger, one reception. It gets me geeked up, and I'm happy that we have the best gambling sponsor in America with our pals at the DraftKings Sportsbook. I'm going to play so many $5 parlays this year during the NFL season. I say it to Denton Day all the time, because this is going to be like our fifth football season together. I'm going to change my life this year. I've said it every year since we started working together, man, that I'm going to change my life this year when it comes to this sports gambling. A bunch of dudes had their lives changed tonight forever with the 2026 NBA draft. Night one in the books. And here's what I'll say. My biggest takeaway is from tonight in the draft. The top four dudes that we have been talking about throughout the entirety of this process, none of those four dudes are going to win the Rookie of the Year in 2026, and I'll tell you why. As far as A.J. DeBanza goes, because of who he is going to be playing alongside in the nation's capital, Trae Young, Anthony Davis, Keyshawn George, Trey Johnson, I don't know, and I could be totally wrong on this, I don't know if he is going to have the offensive numbers necessary to win this award. And let's just be frank about it, right? The Rookie of the Year in the NBA is 1,000% a offensive award. And usually, right, the leading rookie scorer is the guy that wins the award. I don't believe that's going to be A.J. DeBanza. I also don't believe that it's going to be Darren Peterson when you look at who he's sharing the floor with. Lauri Markkanen, Jaren Jackson, Keyonte George, Ace Bailey. I just don't think the shots are going to be there for him. Not saying that him and DeBanza aren't going to score. They're going to score. They're going to fill it up. But they simply aren't going to have the volume that maybe some other guys are going to have. Cameron Boozer, he's the guy that I think is kind of like a dark horse, because I do look at his opportunity in Memphis and go, well, Islam, who's taking opportunities away from you? And the answer really is nobody. My question with Boozer, yeah, I know all the scouts love him. I know he's got a great head of hair. His beard connects. He's light-skinned. There's so much to love about Boozer, dog. He is literally the prince who was promised. But when the tough gets going and you're in the NBA having to bang 82 nights a year, we'll see just how big, bad, and tough Cameron Boozer is. I don't think he wins the Rookie of the Year. I don't think Caleb Wilson wins it because he doesn't have the offensive skill to do so. I think there's one clear-cut Rookie of the Year in the NBA. It's going to be Darius Acuff, who went 7th overall tonight to the Sacramento Kings. He is the best scorer in this class, not named DeBanza, not named Peterson. And I know some of you are probably saying, well, what the hell is that saying, Linnell? Those are two prolific scorers that would have been at the top of any draft here recently, outside of Wemby and Flag. And I'm real quick on the Flag piece. If A.J. DeBanza was in last year's draft, I think there were some talent evaluators that would have taken him first. I'm just saying. But with Acuff in his situation, if you're a Kings fan out there, you should be salivating at the opportunity that he gets. And I think the most important piece of this, when it comes to his rookie year with the Kings, they've got to pull everyone into the gym, veterans, rookies, scouts, trainers, the people in the front office, and say, let's make no mistake about it, right? Yeah, he's a rookie. But we're giving him the keys to the offense right away. We're rolling out the basketball. I would have him stand at the damn free throw line. I'd have everybody else standing on the baseline. And I roll it out to him slow, like you're hitting the triangle button in 2K, right? And I say, hey, y'all, this is his team, without a shadow of a doubt. And fall the hell in line. He will win the Offensive Rookie of the Year. One, because he's going to have the most opportunities. I almost said ops. I was listening to a Dan Quinn presser earlier, Denton. So the ops is in my vocabulary right now. He's going to have the most opportunities, though. He will get the necessary shot attempts to be the Offensive Rookie of the Year. And I think the efficiency is going to be there as well. Another massive takeaway that I had tonight was just the overall dysfunction that seems to exist right now in Golden State with the Warriors. There was some audio that, not audio, some video from the Warriors war room that went viral tonight. It was Warriors owner Joe Lacob and their general manager Mike Dunleavy seemingly disagreeing on where they should go with the number 11 overall pick. It ultimately ends up being Jaxel Lendenborg from the University of Michigan. And dysfunction aside for Golden State, I love the pick. I think he's a guy that can fit alongside Steph Curry seamlessly. He can take some of the offensive load off because I think he's going to be a guy that walks in right away and is able to put the ball in the cup. But the bigger picture issue is there trouble in paradise here? Just look at the timeline here of Golden State. Post-championship, Jordan Poole gets punched in the mouth. Klay Thompson's out of there. Steph Curry injured, missing time all throughout the course of the regular season. And then Draymond's podcast gets dropped. Why do you mention Draymond's podcast, Linnell? Because I think his ego has gone up 1,000 ego points since the podcast has kind of come into fruition, right? And he's always running his mouth on there. I look at Draymond Green as one of the big reasons why the Warriors are where they are right now. Where are they? They're a dynasty, a former dynasty, that is now scratching and clawing to get into the play-in tournament. They have all acknowledged, from Kerr to Draymond, that, hey, maybe our goals in 2026 look a little bit different than what they did in 2017. And that's okay. I continue to believe, though, with Golden State, if they can put their egos to the side, if they can get on one accord and get some talent in between the margins, they'll be frisky in the Western Conference simply off the strength of having Steph Curry. Their offseason in terms of what they do in July via the trade and free agency is going to be huge and tell a lot of the story as to what they'll be. The other side of the coin is this. Why are the Warriors in this situation? They should be in the position to be a contender right now, despite guys being up there in age. They have swung and missed on so many draft picks. And when I say swung and missed, not like the dudes are busting out of the league, but they're not living up to their draft billing. Moses Moody, Podemski, James Wiseman, Jonathan Kuminga, and that one's a self-inflicted wound because Steve Kerr. It's 2 a.m. Eastern time. I can say this. Was like Steve Kerr's wife like cheating on him with Kuminga? That's the only thing I can think of as to why he hated Jonathan Kuminga. Or maybe it's because Kuminga didn't brush his damn hair. I didn't like that. Somebody that brushes their hair routinely here on the show. Him and Kevin Durant got a whole lot in common. Ashy, nappy hair. That's what you do here on Late Night Radio. You Joan. But no, their inability to hit on the draft picks and make them a part of the core and have them fit in between the margins is why they're in this spot right now. Jaxel could be the saving grace. I believe he's got all NBA upside. The fact that people are saying, oh, we're not going to draft him because he's 24. I look at that totally opposite than what some people do. I look at that and go, that means there's going to be no rookie wall. That means there's going to be grown man strength. And maybe, just maybe, he contributes sooner and reaches his ceiling faster, right? Because he's already 24. I don't look at it as a negative at all. 7'4 wingspan, dribble, pass, shoot. There's nothing Jaxel Lendenborg can't do. His biggest flaw is his birth certificate. There's nothing he can do about that. There is trouble in paradise, though. I don't believe all is well in Golden State. The fact that that video went viral online of those two arguing in the war room, it looked like, talking with their hands and getting passionate, it's not a good look. You know what's an even worse look? Addressing it. GM of the Warriors, Mike Dunleavy, did just that during his post-draft media availability.
5: Yeah, we got into it about best golf course in San Francisco. And he didn't agree with me, which, you know, it's all in the eye of the beholder. But no, I mean, the other guy that you brought up, and the other play, like, this is a really strong draft. So I felt like once we got to 9, 10, 11, we were going to be anxious to see who falls there. but we felt like at 11, no matter what happened, we were going to get a good player. So as far as the discussion with Joe and I, yeah, I mean, I think at that point there's probably some talks about trades and things like that, but ultimately we were all in agreement to land on taking Axel.
6: Thanks, Wilbur. Steve, at a panel right before the draft, mentioned to the public panel that there were it was a good thing you were at 11 and not 12, that there were 11 players. I don't know, again, if you want to get that specific, with it relatively true?
5: Yeah, I mean, I think I said it last week, I'm glad, you know, we were at 11, not 15. You know, 15 would, if we had made the playoffs, we would have been at 15 and, you know, sitting there a week ago, like, man, I wish we would have made the playoffs, but I'm really happy we have 11. So, yeah, I mean, if I'm being frank, we had 11 players in this draft. So going into it, we knew we'd get one. Maybe a couple extra made it through, but it was definitely a tight line there of where we're picking.
1: There's so much to unpack with that. One, he tried to tell a joke, which really just was him outing the situation, saying, yeah, we were arguing about the best, or we were disagreeing about the best golf course in San Francisco. My ass. He then goes on to tell you, yeah, we were in disagreement about a player. You know what we don't know? Did they draft who Dunleavy wanted? Or who Jalakob wanted? We know it's Axel, but who wanted him more? Based off of what Dunleavy said there at the end of it, he mentioned trades were a possibility. Jalakob wants to win more than anything. I don't think Jalakob has the patience to watch this team with Steph Curry on it still not be a title contender. So when you talk about a potential trade for number 11 overall, that would be bringing a pretty big fish back to the Bay Area, something that maybe ownership wanted to do for the short term, but in the long term, Dunleavy say, hey, Slim, that's just not the best course of action for us as an organization, and I can respect it. Warriors are going to be one of the most fascinating teams to watch coming up here during the 2026 season. More importantly, what are they going to do to continue to improve this roster? Because I doubt, based off of the demeanor and body language of Jalakob, he ain't trying to lose. But how do they get better in the margins without a whole lot of assets and capital? There was one big winner of the entire week. It's only Tuesday, Linnell. Wednesday now. Still, one team already here, as we sit here early Wednesday morning, has already won the week. The Milwaukee Bucks should take a bow for how they have handled themselves as an organization over the past calendar year. Because I think it's deeper than rap, right? They shut Giannis down. Against his will, he went to the NBA Players Association about it, all because they wanted to tank. They knew what it was. They knew that the writing was on the wall with Giannis. They were going to move him. Everyone kept saying, why didn't you just move him at the deadline? Why'd you drag this out? I'll tell you why they didn't move him at the deadline. You didn't know at the deadline what pick you could possibly get. You didn't know at the deadline what pick exactly you were moving him for. Last night you did. You got the 13th overall pick. You got a first in 2031. You got a first in 2033. And more importantly, you have now moved on from your franchise icon, and you don't have a bottom five roster in the sport. You moved on from your franchise icon, and if all things go well and you're healthy, you should be very much in that playoff play-in conversation within the landscape of the Eastern Conference. I'm not saying they're going to be a top five, top six seed, but it wouldn't stun me. I've seen crazier things than the Bucks finishing with the seventh seed or the eighth seed or the ninth seed. They had two lottery picks. They had to knock it out of the park, and they absolutely did. At number 10 overall, they go with Braden Burries out of Arizona. And at number 13 overall, they take a guy that I think has as much upside as anybody in this class. It was Nate Amen out of Tennessee. And I always refer to what DeBanza said a couple of weeks ago when he was asked, outside of yourself, who are the best players in this class? First, he listed Darren Peterson. And second, it wasn't Cameron Boozer or Caleb Wilson that he listed. He listed Nate Amen. So I'm excited about what the Bucks could be. They've got Khalil Ware. They've got Miles Turner. They've got Nate Amen. The size that this group has is real. Question is, how will Taylor Jenkins mesh it all together and get this thing to work and have them function as a unit? The other big news that we got, I will tell you, coming up on the other side of the break, this is Westwood One Sports Night.
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37: It's where Ryan Silverfield and I 100% agree. 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
7: 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It's like having a direct line to John Calipari, except we won't ask you how you got this number.
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0: This is Westwood One Sports Night. Oliver, every time you play this comeback from break, bro, I got to really listen closely to hear what the hell she's actually saying. Shout out to the guy, Gonna Wanna. Hopefully he's a huge AJ DeBanza fan, because DeBanza is a huge Gonna fan. DeBanza, the number one overall pick in the 2026 NBA draft by way of the Washington Wizards, Chocolate City, getting themselves a star to usher in the next era of Wizards basketball. I don't think he's going to be the rookie of the year, though. That distinction will belong to Darius Acuff of the Sacramento Kings, who went 7th overall. Last night, a lot of our time was spent on the Giannis Antetokounmpo sweepstakes that finally went final. We finally saw the biggest domino of the NBA offseason fall. Giannis gets dealt to the Miami Heat for the package that had been on the table for a while, according to a lot of insiders. Immediately, though, about 20 minutes after, maybe not even that long after the deal was announced, I immediately started thinking about the other team that was interested and aggressive in their pursuit of Giannis Antetokounmpo. That was the Boston Celtics. And they dangled former finals MVP Jaylen Brown in 2 firsts in exchange for Giannis' services. The question that I asked earlier tonight, and I'll reiterate it and ask here again, is the reward worth the risk? The potential reward was them acquiring Giannis Antetokounmpo, and in the short term, being the best team within the Eastern Conference. They acquired Giannis. If they would have acquired Giannis, talking about Boston, right off the rip, they are immediately in the driver's seat out east. I don't think there was an argument. But the risk that you run is the risk that we're seeing play out here in real time. You can't keep dangling Jaylen Brown out there for folks, right? I used the relationship analogy earlier in the show. How many times can you go up to your significant other and go, "Hey, babe, I'm interested in potentially getting a better girlfriend. If I could go bag one." What do you expect your significant other to say? "Oh, it's fine, honey. It'll be okay. I don't care if you're a man, a woman, or other." You're not going for it. You're just not. You're just not having it. That's why I look at this situation with Boston and go, okay, how many times can you dangle Jaylen Brown, right, and not end up closing the deal and then bring him back and massage things over and act as if everything's okay? You can't. You just can't. But Boston's going to try. Their general manager, Brad Stevens, he tried earlier tonight as he gave us his thoughts on where things currently stand with the relationship between Boston and Jaylen Brown.
1: It's like, you know, I'm never going to predict the future, but like every indication, everything that I think about is with over the past few years has been building around those guys. Right. And so obviously you never know. But at the same time, I think the one thing I want to make very clear is how valued he's always been. Like, and he's been amazing. He's been an amazing teammate, great person to be around. And you know, whether that run ends 10 years from now, when he retires or before, there's a lot to celebrate. And you know, that we have a great relationship and an open relationship, where we talk about everything. And, but I don't want to predict the future, but you know, I look at it as this is our team.
0: Brad Stevens, you're a smart cookie. This was dumb as hell on your behalf. The juice not worth the squeeze, in my opinion. Because the move to acquire Giannis, yeah, it would have made you better in the short term. But in the long term, is Boston better off as a result? I think not. I was pretty, you know, steadfast in this last night. He has played his final game as a member of the Boston Celtics. Talking about Jaylen Brown. I fully believe that Jaylen Brown has played his final game with the Celtics. You can't keep doing this to a guy and expect him not to get upset, expect him not to take it personally. And for all the people out there who say, "Oh, it's a business, it's a business, it's a business." Okay. Things get personal in business, guys. It just is what it is. Brad Stevens, in the audio we just played for you, he had that to say during his post-draft media availability. Ahead of round one, we heard from Shams Charania, who gave us his spin on where things currently stand with the relationship between Jaylen Brown and the Celtics.
2: For Boston here.
3: Malika, sources tell me that even after the failed trade of Giannis and the Celtics, that the team has engaged and listened on trade conversations and offers around Jaylen Brown even today. They've talked to teams, and teams that I've spoken to feel like there is a level of intention behind this with the Celtics, but that doesn't mean a trade will necessarily happen. Jaylen Brown has 3 years left on his deal at a supermax clip. He is extension eligible this offseason, 2 years, $140 million plus. So a decision on that will be due if he is on the roster. Either way it goes, there's going to be some hard conversations and a level of a fallout here with the Celtics and Jaylen Brown.
0: Chom said, hey, they're trading him, y'all. That's kind of how I feel about it. And like I said, I was steadfast with it last night. I don't believe you could come back from this. I think the relationship between the Celtics and Jaylen Brown, I think it's unsalvageable. I think it's past the point of return. And I think he's played his last game in a Celtics uniform. Question is, now that the world, right, seemingly knows, hey, we're trying to move on from this guy, what does that do to his value around the association? That's why I keep asking the question. Is the reward, was the reward, the potential reward, worth the nasty risk that you've ran? 310-840-4910 is the number. Let's go out to the Peach State. I got Johnny in Georgia, Atlanta, Georgia, to be specific. Johnny, what you got for us, man?
4: What's going on? Hey, can I say something about that sorority thing real quick?
0: Of course, brother.
4: So I'll put like this. I would hope they had a supplemental draft because I want to look at an organization that would draft him over drafting a quarterback that was in the Super Bowl, but y'all blackball him because he want to take a knee against police brutality, but y'all going to be okay with drafting a quarterback that pretty much hurt the integrity of the game. So I wanted to open up a quarterback about that, but that's here no say right now. But that's what I want to see. But my thing with I don't think it hurt the Jaylen Brown thing at all because guess what? I love him in Atlanta, or I love him with my Pacers, and I don't think it hurt him at all. But then I want to say something about the draft. Yeah. Hey, man, I don't care what nobody say. Caleb Wilson is the best player at this draft this year. And last thing, the Bucks won the draft tonight by drafting Nate Emmitt.
0: Yep.
4: They won the draft, the trade, and everything else. I never seen nobody got robbed with a Nerf gun, but that was the Miami Heat guy did. They got robbed with a Nerf gun, and the Bucks will be back on top before the Miami Heat will. That's my take, man.
0: Hey, Johnny, before we let you run, brother, you know that's the first time you done.
4: What's going on?
0: You've been calling in there, and now you're one of our number one supporters, brother. You ain't tell us you got two teams now, Slim. You ain't tell us you're for the Pacers and the Hawks. Talk about some of my
4: Pacers. I've been a Pacers fan since I was 12 years old. Okay. The Hawks just piss me up and makes me mad every now and then, so it's kind of hard to support them. But I do want to see the whole team do good. So I like the draft.
0: Did you like Fleming's?
4: I like Fleming's. I think he's a leader. He's not a good scorer, but he's a leader in something at a point guard position that we need. I like Fleming. I wish they would have gotten Nate Emmitt, but they didn't. But I'm glad they didn't get there.
0: Hey, Johnny, I'm glad you know ball when it comes to Nate Emmitt, man. Brother can play.
4: Oh, yeah, yeah.
0: It's just last year. Last year wasn't a good showing for him because of what they asked him to do.
4: Yeah,
0: I appreciate you as always, brother. I got to let you run. Thanks for calling us per usual, man. 310-840-4910 is how you reach us here on the talking text line. Why did I give the number out? I don't know, because we're not taking any more calls. We will read some texts, though, and put the show to bed by recapping a night that started off horribly for me, but ended horribly as well, low-key. That's next here on Westwood One Sports Night.
5: South Beach is going Greek.
6: Yeah!
5: The Miami Heat have won the Giannis Antetokounmpo sweepstakes, acquiring the two-time MVP in a blockbuster deal that includes Tyler Hero. Can Giannis restore Heat culture and put Miami back in the title picture? Westwood One Sports.
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0: night. 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
1: It's the best part of this. 310-840-4910, the number. Here on What's With One Sports Tonight, Linnell Willingham riding with you for one final segment here as we put the show to bed, wrapping up what has been, I'll be honest, full transparency, truth serum, hands up, boo. It's been a mixed bag day for you, boy. It has. Very geeked up about the Wizards drafting AJ DeBanza. I was out at the Anthem in Washington, D.C., is where the Wizards held their official NBA draft watch party. Bunch of Wizards legends there, including John Wall, who, 15 years after being the number one overall pick, still the most popular person at a Wizards draft party. So that's lit. So that was cool. Getting a chance to, see him was awesome. I got to show him this really cool picture. And I told him, hey, you've grown up a little bit, haven't you? If you're watching on YouTube, you can see it. I'll probably tweet it out as well. This is his rookie year. Me, John Wall, and my brother. Right after he won the NBA Rookie of the Month. Got some special access backstage, which was super cool. I saw JaVale McGee in person for the first time, who is still to this day the largest human being I've ever seen in person. Imagine a man of JaVale McGee's size wearing ripped, whole skinny jeans, walking through the concourse at Cap One Arena, ducking literally because backstage is so short and small for him. That was awesome. Got to catch Kendrick Perkins on the phone with his mom in an emotional state. That was cool. And then I heard Thabo Sefolosha, who I didn't realize has the ultimate aura, say, "Hey, Russie Russ," when he was calling out for Russell Westbrook. They were playing the Oklahoma City Thunder that night. Also got a pick with KD as well. I say all that to say, seeing John Wall at the Anthem tonight was probably, that with DeBanza being selected, the two highlights of the night tonight. It started off, though, like a night from hell. Full transparency. I live 27 miles away from the Anthem. And those of you all out there, no matter what region of the country you're listening in, if you got that punk-ass traffic that they have out in Georgia and Texas and Oklahoma, y'all don't know about DMV traffic, man. 27 miles to get from here, my crib, to the Anthem out in D.C. When I got to the 0.9-mile mark, I had 23 minutes left in my commute. I was ready to set someone ablaze, I swear for the Lord. And I got my windows down because I didn't want to blow my A.C. The smell of my A.C. right now is a little weird. I'll explain that a little bit later. But I get to a point where, not immediately, but I get there. Let me give you the full scope of the things. My point of contact was like, be there at 6:30. So I'm like, oh yeah, I'll be there at 6:20. So I'm like, okay, I get there at 6:20. I searched for parking. I searched for parking from 6:20 to 7:10, damn it. The show started at 7. Ridiculous, dog. And then, don't get me started. And then Denton smirking in the background because I called him venting on the way home and he goes, hey. You're in Maryland, pal. What do you expect?
2: No, I was making fun of drivers.
1: Yeah, the drivers of Maryland, yeah.
2: How much did you pay?
1: Oh, for parking? Huh, thank you. Thank you for reminding me. Anybody who wants to reimburse me, my Apple Pay is my phone number. Just DM me. $60 to freaking park tonight, dude. I searched high and low for 50 consecutive minutes late to end up paying $60 anyway. It's the worst bit ever, bro. Literally was heated.
2: How do you even explain this to someone who lives in, Indiana?
1: Yeah, they'll be like, well, why are you paying that much money for parking? Because that's what D.C. does.
2: You get capital free parking on Saturday and Sundays, and we got to pay $60.
1: He's literally, dude. And so there was an embarrassing moment that I had. I can't lie. I'm making illegal U-turns at a certain point. I drove on the sidewalk. I swear to God, I drove on the sidewalk. Denton, you actually know me as a habitual sidewalk driver.
2: I was going to say, can we please tell the story? Because Oliver Popular has never heard this story. The listeners Never heard a story of when you legitimately parked on a sidewalk and then sent a salesperson to move your car.
1: That's my third incident and second involving you where I'm illegally on the sidewalk. The first of which, you remember we did day two of the draft together. And I did TV in the morning. And I was scrambling like hell to get to the studios in D.C. And when I got there, bro, I drove, swear to God, I'm embarrassed by this, but I did it because I wasn't trying to be late, guys. You can't be late in this industry. You just can't, despite what some people may say. I drove on the sidewalk for at least a block. And I got a Hyundai Tucson, a four-wheel drive, baby. I'm trucking it on the sidewalk. And I'm saying a little prayer under my breath. Max, Lord, please get me.
2: Bro, I'd be screaming the prayer. I need to make sure he hears it at this point.
1: Bro, so I drove on the sidewalk. That was last year, 2025 draft, actually, that I did that. Then what Denton's talking about was the 2024 season. We're at
2: National Harbor for night game.
1: Yeah. Oh my goodness. Yeah. For Sunday Night Football, it was Commanders and Falcons. And the Commanders ended up clinching the playoffs off of that game. It was a madhouse because everybody wanted to come hang out with your boys and do the watch party bit with us and our bit that we were doing during the football season. And I was also underestimated the amount of time it was going to take to get there. Traffic was
2: on top of that, to save you a little bit, because where you were coming in to get to the parking garage was backed up off the chain.
1: It was wild. So it wasn't all on me. It was just the volume of traffic that we had in the area. I eventually was like, all right, show starts in like 6 minutes. YOLO. Park that bad boy, not just on the sidewalk, in front of the door on the sidewalk. Ain't nobody getting out. Ain't nobody getting in until I get situated. And then a wonderful sales rep, Christian Hunt, I believe is who moved my car.
2: Shout out to you, Christian. I mean, to fully paint the picture, you were spiked insanely high on adrenaline. And then you realized as you came down from the adrenaline, oh my God, I just parked my car on the sidewalk.
1: I don't even think, because we did the pregame show first and then we did the actual in-game broadcast. I think we may have gotten almost halfway through the pregame show, which was a 3-hour pregame, before I realized I'm on the sidewalk and I don't have a street team vehicle. Like, that was why, to my credit now, I got the inspiration because I saw this big Odyssey DC truck parked on the, but they weren't parked in front of the door though. So I had to park in front of the door because of where they were parked. Just ludicrous, dog. I don't like driving, first and foremost. I didn't get my license until the summer of 2024. The year that Jesus blessed us with, that was my first year with a license. I drove illegally for years. I totaled a car without a license. Fell asleep behind the wheel, driving from Bethany, West Virginia, back to Washington, D.C. I left at, 3 o'clock in the morning. I had a 9 a.m. show. It's a 4-hour drive, so I gave myself some wiggle room. And next thing you know, it was... And I didn't have a license. So me and the person that I was in the car with, he said he was driving because he had a license. But he wasn't driving because he was slightly inebriated.
2: I hope the statute of limitations on that has passed.
1: It has. It has. And unfortunately, so has my good brother and college roommate, man. That's actually a super sad moment. And it sucks. It was very much my best friend. And he is no longer with us, unfortunately. But I know he's laughing upstairs because that was a crazy-ass night that we had and a crazy-ass weekend that we had. So shout out my good brother, Abe. Man. Bottom line, moral of the story, me and driving, I hate it. Me and driving in D.C., I hate it even more. And if you're a driver out there in the DMV and you heard me yelling expletives tonight as my windows were slightly cracked so I didn't suffocate, I apologize. Appreciate you all, as always, locking in with us here on Westwood One Sports Tonight. Thank you to our guy, Oliver Popular. Thank you to the super producer, Denton Day. Most importantly, thank you to your calls, making the people show what it's supposed to be. The King of North Kakalaki back with us tomorrow. Drake Toll, what up?
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There's a new era of basketball everywhere. Your NBA team last night found its future. The one thing that you should be excited about, the one thing you woke up this morning thinking, oh, all right, hope that works out. And the number one overall pick in the 2026 NBA draft is A.J. DeBonsa, the wily forward out of BYU. I got to watch a ton of DeBonsa over the course of the 2025-26 college basketball season. I was in the house when he dropped 43 on the Utah Utes in Provo at the Marriott Center, and DeBonsa quickly became one of college basketball's stars. He was a five-star prospect at a high school. This is reminiscent of a Cade Cunningham who went to Oklahoma State. You're like, why is the number one player in high school basketball going to Oklahoma State? Felt a little weird, right? That's DeBonsa going to BYU. Like, why? What, the number one player? That's rare. That's unique. And you know what's wild about A.J. DeBonsa is he never was the number one overall pick in the NBA draft. Going into this season, it was pretty consensus that if you're going to take a player in the NBA draft, that player is going to be named Darren Peterson. Peterson was taken second overall last night to the Utah Jazz, and this is kind of backwards, a little bit turned around from the way I expected the draft to go. What I told you, what I firmly believe, and I could back it up, I can still back it up, is that DeBonsa would be a member of the Utah Jazz. Now, whether he is or is not, it has no effect on me. My life doesn't change whatsoever. But the reason that I gave is that Darren Peterson, coming out of the Big 12 and his tumultuous time at Kansas and hurting his draft stock by a whole pick, he's the second overall pick instead of the first overall pick, it was something that I believed was irreparable in the eyes of a Utah Jazz organization that was sold out on A.J. DeBonsa no matter what. I firmly believed, I was convinced, I was taught, I was told that DeBonsa was made in a lab to be a Utah Jazz player in 2026. And the reason being is because the number one donor at BYU, the number one basketball guy, the night that I watched DeBonsa drop 43 on Utah in a home game for BYU, sitting courtside was Ryan Smith, the owner of the Utah Jazz. Sitting courtside, the night that I watched A.J. DeBonsa dominate against his rival was the owner of the Utah Jazz. And he was the curator of DeBonsa's career. He got the kid to Utah. He had him playing high school basketball there. He had the kid playing at BYU. And he had an opportunity as the owner of the Jazz to say, psst, Danny Ainge, guy who's known to make, you know, some crazy moves during the draft. We've talked about this multiple times with multiple guests, that Danny Ainge was kind of the curator of Markelle Fultz and Jason Tatum. And Ainge, when he was with the Celtics, wanted to ensure that he got Tatum and the Sixers got Markelle Fultz.

0: If you guys really want Markelle Fultz, I mean, okay, you can take him. The Sixers did, and it's one of the great draft busts of all time. So I thought confidently last night, all right, the owner loves this kid. So he will make every effort to move up to that first overall pick with the Utah Jazz, or the Washington Wizards will interview, the only team to interview Darren Peterson will take Darren Peterson. That was a storyline last week. You and I discussed this on the Drake Tolles show, how Darren Peterson refused to meet with any other NBA team. He just wanted to meet with the Washington Wizards. Now, last night, he cleared the air on that a bit, saying, no, I did meet with the Jazz. We talked, and I guess he's excited. But the way that it ended up is A.J. DeBonce is now a member of the Washington Wizards, and they have Trae Young, who just signed a new contract after testing the waters for a bit. They have Anthony Davis, who is allergic to playing in the NBA. And they have A.J. DeBonce. No one has sucked more in the NBA the last couple of years than the Washington Wizards. And now they got their guy. Storyline one, a new foundation in Washington. A.J. DeBonce, after years of suck, is a member of the Washington Wizards and can help revive the organization. I thought last night the Giannis Antetokounmpo blockbuster was it stole the show a bit in the NBA draft, and it probably should. That is still something we're going to cover very closely today. The more reporting we're seeing from this, Jaylen Brown was a serious option for the Celtics to ship to Milwaukee and bring Giannis into the fold. And now Brad Stevens with the Celtics has had to say, we love Jaylen Brown. He's our friend. Nobody get mad. Nobody freak out. Jaylen Brown's our friend. Okay, Brad. Well, you were kind of going to trade him to Milwaukee. How do those two things work together? We'll talk about that on today's show. The Darren Peterson slide. How did the guy who was the consensus, uncontested number one overall pick going into the college basketball season, the number one overall pick going into January, how did that guy slide to two? Well, partially because of the 11 games that he missed in college and the times that you saw him on the court, hit a big shot, turn to his coach, say, Bill Self, legendary college coach, Hall of Famer. I'm good. Sub me out. Tap me out. That was good. It's a big shot, right, coach? You like that one? I need to go sit on the bench now. And then he would tell the world that his cramping issue, this big, like, I keep cramping up when I'm out there, is because he was overdosing on creatine. He thought at one point he may die because he was taking too much creatine. How little thought, how little consideration must you have for this beautiful sentient thing we call life to overdose on creatine? Peterson slides to two. Michigan had an impact last night. I thought the Dallas Mavericks were, ESPN called the move questionable. We'll talk about this over the course of the show today as well. The winners and the losers of last night's draft. ESPN called the move a surprise. I would call the move stupid. The Dallas Mavericks took Merez Johnson Jr., 9th overall. You probably could have got him a few picks below that. But Merez Johnson Jr. played for Michigan last year. Played for Michigan last year, remember? And guess who the new head coach is at the Dallas Mavericks facility? It's Dusty May, who was the coach last year at Michigan. So now the Milwaukee Bucks, who just got that haul of draft picks and Tyler Hero and a bunch of other guys, you're like, oh yeah, I've heard that name before. Now they got Braden Burries, the 10th overall pick, and thought, what a steal. If you guys want Merez Johnson Jr., take him. A lot of folks thought Adai Mara, the Michigan kid, would have been the highest draft pick from the Wolverines. Yaxel Lendeborg could have been mid-teens, 14th, 15th, 16th. No! Merez Johnson Jr. is taken 9th. They want to pair a Michigan guy with Dusty May. Braden Burries then slips to 10. Milwaukee Bucks feel very excited by that. Yaxel Lendeborg is taken pretty high at 11 by Golden State. And then Oklahoma City says, you're going to give us Adai Mara? You're going to give us a 7'3", 260-pound Spaniard born in 2005, 21 years old, is one of the older players in the top half of this draft. You're going to allow us to have that. When we couldn't stop Victor Wembanyama, you're going to let the 7'3" guy fall all the way to 12 to us? Yeah, we'll take that. Give me that. And the Oklahoma City Thunder got Adai Mara, who might end up being the best pick out of this Michigan lot. The NBA draft last night was a little less chaotic than I expected it to be. Outside of that, the Dallas Mavericks and the Michigan men and how that all played out. And honestly, if not for the Giannis news, I would have looked at the draft last night and said, "I'm the biggest storyline, the biggest shock, the biggest oddity is that it went so smoothly." Again, kind of the question mark that I have is why Dallas did what it did. I went to Baylor, right? Baylor, Sick'em Bears, and the group chat, the old fraternity group chat, was blowing up last night. Like, man, I wanted anybody but Merez Johnson Jr. Why didn't we get Braden Burries? Everyone was consensus the Mavericks would get Braden Burries, the guard out of Arizona. Then you hire the Michigan coach, and you bend at his will 24 hours after you hire the guy. And to get what? And could you have traded down a few spots? Could you have gotten something extra? Why did you stand firm at 9? On Merez Johnson Jr. I think Mavericks fans are going to ask that question a lot today, and they're probably valid in doing so. You could have gotten, if you take the Mavs out of this, if you let Merez Johnson Jr. ride, he might not get drafted until 13th, 14th, based on the way this whole thing went. He might have been the third Michigan man to go. Oh, but Dallas got their foundational Dusty May culture piece for their new head coach and his new era in Dallas. Let's take you to the audio. Last night, AJ DeBonza, you've worked 19 years for one moment. Adam Silver comes to the podium, and here is that moment. As Silver alerts the world, DeBonza is going first overall.
1: With the first pick in the 2026 NBA draft, the Washington Wizards select Anise DeBonza Jr., from Brigham Young University.
2: The debate, the conversation, it's over. In a class that's been touted as one of the deepest in recent memory, it is Anise AJ DeBonza, the freshman out of BYU that the Washington Wizards select number one overall.
0: I will say this. When he said Anise last night, I was like, ugh! That was the first one for me. I have heard AJ, and only AJ. So when he said Anise, I was like, oh, for a split second, and I cannot be alone in this. I thought we were about to hear the most random first overall pick in NBA history. There is a genuinely a second and a half, like, ah, what? Okay, no. It's still AJ DeBonza. Drafted first overall, he joined the desk on ESPN right after that moment, and said that his dad had his phone. He didn't get a call. He wanted to find out in real time.
2: But you said to me yesterday that you have been number one in high school, you were number one in college, and you had no thought of dropping, is how you put it now. So how did this feel? And then also, when did you know? When did you get the call?
3: I found out when y'all found out. I didn't get a call. My dad had my phone the whole time. So when they said the pick was in, I was just hoping that was me. And, you know, Adam Silver called my name, and I was just super excited.
2: And that's how you wanted it to be, right? To live in the moment, to not get some tip from an agent or a call from a front office. You wanted it to be Adam Silver who gave you this dream moment.
3: Exactly. Exactly how I wanted it.
2: And how did it live up to how you pictured it?
3: It's just super surreal. It's kind of how you envision it. Like when you're a kid and you just think about getting drafted, it's exactly how you feel.
2: I know you want to flip the page very quickly. You're already looking forward to summer league and putting in the work. Who is the Washington Wizards? Who are they getting? And how are we going to be talking about you 10 years from now?
3: I mean, they're getting a super versatile player, just willing to play multiple positions, guard multiple positions, but do whatever it takes to win. It's a coach's dream, I think.
4: What do you think, AJ, that you need to improve upon as you mature as an NBA player?
3: Probably just off-ball defense, just being more engaged, and just consistently working on my three-point strokes.
0: Well spoken. I mean, the kid, his father, Ace, has been a really influential member of his life. And at BYU was pretty active in AJ's story and AJ's path. And every step of the way, he has just seemed incredibly mature and ready for moments and spots like this. On the other hand, we kind of questioned that with Darren Peterson because he was the Kansas kid that, again, missed 11 games and there wasn't really a prominent injury. It was just this lingering cramping deal and everyone was confused. And then again, turns out he was just overdosing on creatine. And where DeBonsa was this golden child of college basketball, Peterson was marred in controversy because he played sometimes, he didn't play other times, and he was inconsistent. And it sounded last night like when Darren Peterson first took the microphone at the podium that he kind of hated his life. You're his DP on going to the Utah Jazz.
5: I can't go back and change anything now. Obviously, I wanted to be number one pick, but I went number two. So now I'm prepared to go to Utah and get to work. There's always been a chip on my shoulder, so I wouldn't say it added anything else, but now it'll always be on my mind for my whole career.
0: Awesome. It's okay. Yes. Great. All right. Thank you. Yes, Utah Jazz fans. Get ready. Get pumped. He's headed your way. He's on the flight. Jazz Nation, that's your game changer. And last night there were comparisons. He could be Bradley Beal. He could be Kobe Bryant. Kobe Bryant for Darren Peterson. Check back in on this in 3 years. He could be Markelle Fultz. Kendrick Perkins interviewed Cameron Boozer, who went third overall last night. And this is a possible steal. The Memphis Grizzlies getting Cam Boozer at that third pick. They get an NBA legacy player and a guy who dominated in college basketball at Duke and a guy who had this to say about not going number one overall himself.
6: Everybody's been wondering who's going to be the number one pick. Are the Wizards going to pick AJ DeBouncer? Are they going to pick Darren Peterson? I know you've been hearing the noise, been hearing it. How do you feel? Do you feel like you should be the number one pick?
7: I mean, of course I feel that way. You know, I'm not going to say I understand why people say that. You know, those two guys are amazing players. Everyone knows that. But, I mean, for me, not being in that conversation, I don't really understand it. And I think, you know, many years down the line, people are going to look back and say that I should have been.
6: That's the response I wanted to hear.
0: Yeah, I like the maturity from Cameron Boozer to say, hey, I wanted to go first. Those two guys deserve it. But you're getting a steal when you get Cameron Boozer. That's good, man. It wasn't the quote of the night, though. Quote of the night belongs to Yaxel Lendeborg. The Michigan man played a year at Michigan after his time at UAB, walked into the facility and immediately hated Michigan State to the point that when asked last night if he would give his number, if he would give his dignity in exchange for the number 23 jersey from Michigan State alum Draymond Green, would he do it? Here's Yaxel.
8: What if Draymond says you could have number 23 if you rock Michigan State gear for the entire season?
9: Nah. I'm not doing that, man. I hate those guys. I've only been there for 1 year, but I definitely hate those guys. All that they were saying, and they can't really say much because, I went 2-0 against them this year. So they're going to be little brother for me forever, and I'm not going to represent the losers ever.
0: A lot of Michigan fans excited with how Yaxel Lendeborg responded to that question yesterday. Again, quote of the night last night, they'll always be little brother. When we come back, who wore the biggest winners of the draft? The New York Knicks, the defending champions, grabbed a wily guard, but the San Antonio Spurs, needing to bolster a roster that's already championship caliber with just one more guard piece, they may have gotten the guy, the player they needed to win it all next year. Who won? Who lost? It's Westwood One Sports, the Westwood One Sports app. This is the Drake Toll Show.
10: The NFL has decided Brendan Sorsby will not be entering the league this season. The quarterback will now have to focus on next year's draft in a potentially loaded class, including Arch Manning and Dante Moore. Westwood One Sports.
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0: I was taking shots from the front and the back.
1: Wow. 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Westwood One Sports, the Westwood. I do be saying stuff sometimes, I guess. I don't fail to realize that. The Westwood One Sports app, Drake Toll with you from the Savannah Bananas organization, Locked On Big 12. It is the day after the NBA draft, and your team just got better or worse? Did you take Markelle Fultz in the 2026 NBA draft? Let's get to the biggest winners and the biggest losers from last night. Of course, that is the first thing everyone talks about. It's the first thing ESPN released was their biggest winners, biggest losers, biggest question marks, all that. Before we jump into that, though, want to... yesterday and the day before, I had made the announcement and we discussed it on the show that, Curtis Poindexter is moving on to a new area of his radio career. And we are incredibly excited for his journey and following him, as a pillar of what this show has become and a pillar of the show's personality. And With that, again, I probably said this four or five times at different slots in the show. I thought, I'll mention it a few times over the course of the week because we're rooting for him a lot and excited again that he decided, I want to make the next big step in my radio journey. It's like, all right, I can only support that. And I get a text from my mom last night at like 7 o'clock that says, hey, I'm like, all right, cool. Hey, where is Curtis? He's been gone for a while. Yep, Mom. Yes, you're right. I've said it a couple times. He's off the big radio in the sky here. He's bigger and better things. So we're rooting for Curtis, and that's where Curtis Poindexter is. His fingerprints will be on this show for all of time and the rest of eternity. We thank him for what he's done over the course of the 6 months since we kicked off on December 28th. But this NBA draft last night, I thought there were a lot more, if I'm thinking about losers in the NBA from the last couple of days, long term, you could argue the Miami Heat, you could argue the Washington Wizards with what they did contract wise for Trae Young. That was questionable is the right word. That's the word that I would use for it. Losers of the NBA draft last night, kind of hard to come by. I think what the New York Knicks got in Cam Carr, the guard out of Baylor, is a piece that they can use for 8 to 12 minutes next year, namely as they decide, well, who they can and who they cannot bring back in 2026. I thought the San Antonio Spurs getting Jaden Quaintance is a massive pick for them. They needed a guy that can play, that can play big, that can play small, that can stretch. He was a five-star recruit, another one of those McDonald's All-Americans, goes to Kentucky, Arizona State, didn't play a ton in college, lingering injury issues. But if you can take a guy who's former Big 12 all-defensive first team at Arizona State, if you can take that guy who after his sophomore season where he played limited time but still has the size, 6'9", 253 pounds, and can stretch, and is a 2007, born in 07, there's a chance the Spurs can make that into another formidable force alongside Victor Wembanyama. I thought that the Charlotte Hornets getting a Christian Anderson, plug-and-play guy out of Texas Tech, after his sophomore season, I thought Anderson, I don't want to say falling, felt fairly appropriate to see Anderson go at 18, but he is an immediate impact force. He's the kind of guy that if not for such a loaded freshman class and a loaded draft, gets drafted 10th. Ninth. He could be a lottery pick in a normal year. This was not a normal year. The top of the draft, A.J. DeBonza, Darren Peterson, Cameron Boozer, and I'm going to include Caleb Wilson, the fourth overall pick to Chicago. I don't know if we've ever seen anything like that. The depth of this class coming out of college basketball, every analyst I've talked to, every guy who's been on this show has said the same thing. This is the deepest draft of all time going into the draft. Now, 4 years from now, we could look back and say, well, that was a gross overreaction. That was a terrible misrepresentation. But as of right now, it is the deepest draft that I can think of. Keaton Wagler, Michael Brown Jr., Darius Acuff Jr., Kingston Flemings, Merez Johnson Jr. is kind of the outlier out of that top 10. And I'm still wondering why the Mavericks did what they did. And I guess that segues well into these biggest losers of the draft, into these teams that I still have question marks about. So the ESPN, the kind folks at ESPN, refused to do the winners and losers of round one. They did round one winners, surprise picks, and questions. Because in the year of our Lord 2026, we got to be nice. We got to be kind. Nobody say losers. Nobody be mean about the draft. Come on. Come on. And their biggest winner, their woo, W-O-O, they put, is the Utah Jazz at pick number two. And why? Because it was believed by Jeremy Wu, Ben Golliver, and Bobby Marks that drafted number one overall should have been Darren Peterson, that he is the next Kobe Bryant. The quote is, Peterson was my number one player in the draft. He was available one pick later than that slot, and to me, that's simple logic. I could certainly be proved wrong by history, but I think much of the perceived risk around Peterson simply won't matter in the long run. Now that he's not addicted to creatine anymore, now that he's not overdosing on creatine, whatever that situation was, the Utah Jazz could have just gotten an organizational game changer. And a lot of their fan base, Utah fans, BYU fans, got up close and personal view of Darren Peterson over the course of his time in the Big 12 last year at Kansas and just didn't like him. They were like, okay, this guy's kind of a prima donna. He's not playing. He's subbing himself out. Those fan bases didn't like Peterson. And now he's the staple, the stalwart of what the Utah Jazz are going to do in the future. The Memphis Grizzlies are a big winner. Kareem Lopez, Cameron Boozer, that third overall pick. Again, in a normal draft year, unequivocally, Cameron Boozer could be or is the number one overall pick. Boozer is a number one caliber prospect. He could have gone first overall, and it would have been surprising last night, but going into the college basketball season, if you tell the experienced basketball viewer that Boozer is going to end up being the number one overall pick, they wouldn't be shocked. ESPN says that there is some nuance to this. Tip of the cap, the Grizzlies and top exec Zach Kleiman, who correctly read what was a very strong class for point guards starting at their second pick and extracted value from the two deals by netting five future second round picks. The Grizzlies are drafting for the future, and Cameron Boozer now lives in Memphis. Congratulations. You're moving to Memphis, son. Their biggest surprise, because again, can't say biggest losers, can't say losers of the first round. That's too mean. It's 2026. Got to be nice. Their biggest surprise was, of course, Merez Johnson Jr., the big guy, power forward center to the Dallas Mavericks. Dusty May, when Adai Mara got drafted to Oklahoma City. Again, Adai Mara is the 7'3", 260-pound guy that's going to guard Wemby. That's going to be a stalwart, a force down low. When Dusty May saw him drafted, there is a video. They pan the camera to Dusty. And the internet's calling it excitement. You know, ESPN posted, look how excited Dusty May is for his former player, Adai Mara. And Adai Mara going for the look, Dusty May, yeah. It looks to me, I've watched the video five or six times, he's kind of like punching the air a little bit. He looks more frustrated than anything that of the guys that the Mavericks could have got for Dusty May, it wasn't Yaxel Lendeborg, the veteran. It wasn't Adai Mara, the big man. It was Merez Johnson Jr. ESPN's getting as close as it's willing to in 2026 to calling this the biggest loss of the draft, the biggest question mark of the draft. Why? Why did you do this at 9? ESPN says, this was an interesting pick, purely due to the Dusty May factor. With the now former Michigan coach taking over in Dallas, Johnson, Adai Mara, Yaxel Lendeborg could have conceivably gone in any order. Mara was generally expected to be the first off the board. Yes, he was. I thought it'd be Mara, then Lendeborg, then Johnson. The Mavs could have gotten Johnson at 13, at 14 possibly. But the Mavericks' preference here tells you something about what they value. And my question is, do they value Dusty May's opinion? Did Dusty May, his 25th, they did it. They answered the question that I had yesterday. Now that they have Dusty May, will they get a Michigan man to pair with him? Will they go in this draft class? And take a guy that May had for a year last season? The answer was yes. They just got the wrong guy. Of the three, this is the dude who is supposed to go third. How? Why? And for a Mavericks organization that has so, like, you go back to Dirk and then Luka and the stability the Mavs had. Over the course of the last 3 years, they have just been at every turn, for lack of a better, kind of stupid. Starting with that Luka trade. And then fans were upset. Why'd you fire Jason Kidd? You're the ones who traded Luka away. And you fired Jason Kidd to hire a guy who's never coached in the NBA. And we don't know how he will translate. We're being positive about it. We feel good about it. We don't know how this is going to work. The Mavs have become one of the biggest question marks in the league. I thought at the bottom of the draft, the bottom of the first round, I guess I should say, the Boston Celtics, Chris Sinak Jr. out of Houston's a great pick. Minnesota getting Joshua Jefferson out of Iowa State. Those are experienced players that are going to walk into, I should say that Joshua Jefferson's an experienced player that's going to walk into the facility day one and compete for Minnesota. Cleveland getting Alex Caravan out of Connecticut. Dallas getting Koa Pete is a spot where I think you can still you can leverage pick 30 being Koa Pete as a positive, except for he got traded to the Phoenix Suns. So it's like, okay, well, you could add Koa Pete, but instead a guy who was projected top five at one point, goes 30th overall. He's a member of the Phoenix Suns. I continue to question what Dallas is doing and why. There's your biggest winners and biggest losers of the biggest loser of the draft is the Dallas Mavericks, who walked away with the worst of the three Michigan guys and took him at 9th overall. And the biggest winner might just be the Utah Jazz, who got Darren Peterson, a possible Kobe Bryant. The Wizards drafted the best player available, A.J. DeBonta. They might be the biggest winner of this draft. Though I thought those two picks would be flipped. When we come back, it's time for our universal biggest losers of the day. This is Westwood One Sports and the Westwood One Sports app. This is the Drake Toll Show.
2: The Washington Wizards made BYU's A.J. DeBonta the number one pick in the NBA draft. Will DeBonta be the generational talent to bring a championship to the nation's capital for the first time in nearly 50 years? Westwood One Sports.
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9: 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So, to say thanks, we'll give you all Hogs all the time from 6 to 9. 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

0: It is the Drake Toll Show. Remember when I called Ronaldo washed? He did score two goals last night, so my bad. That's on me. Also, in the redacted category of the show today, this is a note to the kids when you're hosting a radio show. Don't do all your notes toward the end of the first round. Wait, hold out, ensure that you're ready. Reported trades, these are not finalized, but reportedly Cam Carr to the Lakers, so the whole help the Knicks win another ring thing, that's out the window. Joshua Jefferson to Brooklyn, he'll be a member of the Nets, reportedly, so if that's finalized. Alex Caravan to the Sacramento Kings, and again, Koa Pete to Phoenix, so he'll stay in the Phoenix area after his 1 year basketball at Arizona. So those are the trades and the moves from last night. None of those make Dallas look good. Point still stands from earlier. The Dallas Mavericks lost the draft. Sorry, Mavs fans. As somebody who lived in Waco for 5 years around the teams that I would watch all the time. I would go to Cowboys, Mavericks, Rangers games, Stars games. Was never a huge Mavs fan, but I loved watching Luka, obviously. And it's not like I'm not actively rooting against the Mavs. I'm rooting against idiocy. And I'm not saying the Mavs are idiots, but sometimes I wonder. It's time for our biggest losers of the day. Biggest loser of the day, pitchers who are mad when they give up runs. This is, baseball is a team sport. That is the quote of the day from Rate Field for the Chicago White Sox. And here is the full quote as heard on Chicago's CHSN.
1: Yeah, it's a team sport. If you're mad about it, giving up two runs in the ninth, take your ass to go play, tennis or play an individual sport. So this is a team sport. We got guys back, and we're just trying to keep the train moving.
0: Sam Antonacci, post-game interview after his walk-off RBI single for the Rook against the Guardians. He's like, ha ha, take that, opposing pitcher. If you're mad about it, go play tennis. Addy, thoughts on tennis?
2: I mean, there's doubles. There's doubles tennis. It's not just a one-man game. But he's not wrong, though, if you're mad about it. What he's implying is it wasn't just you. It's a team sport. There were things leading up to it that kind of led to that moment, too. So if you're mad about it, then you're not a team player. He's not wrong.
0: Go play tennis. I'm being told not to preface this whatsoever and just allow the next soundbite to play without any preparation for the listener. Please take a listen.
2: Name that person.
0: He did it again, didn't he?
2: Name that person.
0: He did it again, didn't he?
2: You have to guess who it is.
0: I'm telling you, the reflecting pool was vandalized. I saw it. It was the quadriplegic guy that shot the dude. It was the quadriplegic that can drive cars and shot and killed a guy.
3: It came in so fast and so hard.
0: Your Honor, my client could not have killed her. He has no arms and no legs. Like the most foolproof defense of all time. And then Snapchat videos surface of the guy who has no arms, no legs, shooting guns at the gun range. Damn it! How are you able to do this? That's a throwback from 2 months ago, and again, it's a crazy headline. You've got to Google it. Quadriplegic shoots and kills someone.
2: You're missing out. He's a cornhole player.
0: He can play cornhole. That's the thing, is America loved this guy, dude. His cornhole acumen. And then they're like, okay, all right, well, don't kill people. We liked you, now we don't. Hey, good morning. Laura Jimenez runs the board. Addy Bates produces. The biggest loser of the day, looks like he's on a family vacation. Jaden McDaniels finding out from a fan, hey, yo, dog, you see you got traded? Listen to this.
4: What's up, Jaden? You see Julius? You see Julius Randle? Just got traded? Brooklyn.
5: That's crazy.
4: Crazy, right? I have to say something, man.
0: I guess it's not that McDaniels got traded, but his teammate Julius Randle. And he's just, it looks like he's hiking some sort of ruins. He's just on this big hiking trail with his buddies. When he finds out from a rando, like, why'd the guy laugh like that? I've got a problem with this guy. I don't think I would like this. Can we play the clip again? I don't think I'd like this guy in real life. Yeah, that's the worst. That's the worst. Gross. Your buddy got traded. Biggest loser of the day, Einstein? Yeah, that's the case here. 121 years ago, Albert Einstein published a paper. But who gives a rip? Take a listen.
5: All of you have, actually. Chris Wright, please.
6: Yes, thank you, Mr. President. So 141 years ago, Albert Einstein, 121 years ago, Albert Einstein published a paper.
5: Nobody cares.
6: Good point.
5: I never go back. And usually they won't catch you. But
6: published a paper on the photoelectric effect.
0: To be fair, he's kind of saying what we're all thinking. He cooked with this one. He was like, hey, dog, just shut up. Just stop.
5: Nobody cares.
0: Quit doing what you're doing. This is not, it doesn't matter. 100, 200, stop. No. Off. Biggest, yes. Somehow, Albert Einstein was a biggest loser of the day today. Biggest loser of the day, me, again, for calling Ronaldo washed. Sorry. Yeah. He looked super washed in the first match of the group stage. He did not look very washed last night. Two goals in yesterday's contest against Uzbekistan or whoever they played. Name a country. That's probably it. He was sprightly. That's the word that I'll use. So this is my personal apology to Ronaldo. Someone please pass it on and ensure that he's listening. Who did they play?
2: You're right.
0: Was it Uzbekistan?
2: Yeah.
5: Wow. Nobody cares.
0: Correct. Bingo. Yep. Nailed it. That's 141, 121. One of those. Biggest loser of the day, Brendan Sorsby. So we're just not going to have a supplemental draft. The NFL has declined. Albert Breer tweets, Texas Tech quarterback Brendan Sorsby's application to enter the supplemental draft. SI Now has obtained the letter the league sent to Sorsby to inform him of the decision. Dear Mr. Sorsby, is how it starts. We are in receipt of your petition for special eligibility dated June 16, 2026. As announced earlier today, the league has elected to not conduct a supplemental draft this year. Under our collective bargaining agreement, the league retains sole discretion to determine whether it is appropriate to conduct a supplemental draft in any given year. The league has not conducted such draft for several years prior to your submission. The league had no plans to do so this year. They're just not going to do it. The money quote from the whole, I read through the letter. The money quote is, your petition filed, this is almost snarky from the NFL. Your petition filed 3 business days before the deadline without any supporting information or documentation and only after abandoning your recent litigation efforts to avoid NCAA sanctions does not provide a basis for the league to alter our plans. Like, really snarky from the NFL. Hey, loser. Not only did you barely get this homework in on time, but also you suck. And everyone's talking about it. So the NFL is not going to let him play. Get ready to learn Canadian Football League, buddy. We're going to talk about this pretty in-depth coming up in the next hour. Addy, it's probably not a very good day to be Brendan Sorsby.
2: Is it ever a good day to be Brendan Sorsby?
0: At this point, no.
2: In the year 2026, is it ever a good day to be Brendan Sorsby? I hope that he won a lot of money on his bets. That's all I can hope for, because you got no football career. You ruined that for yourself.
0: Do you think he, when he sat down as an 18 or 19-year-old to, how do I want to put this? Here's what is a little messed up. If he had sat down as an 18 or 19-year-old to do crack,
2: what the?
0: He would still be playing football, right? We all agree. Everybody's looking around the room like, yeah, I mean, he would have done crack and he'd still be playing football. It's a good point. But instead, he sat down as an 18-year-old and was like, you know what? $20 on the Indiana first half under. Oh, by the way, I play for Indiana.
2: That's where you went wrong. That's where you went wrong.
0: Some insider trading there. He knew his teammates couldn't get the job done, so he bet against them. He missed out on $5 million in NIL this year because of that decision to not do crack, but instead to do sports gambling in 2022. And now he will not play in the NFL. He just won't get paid. He might have to like go into accounting. What is he going to do?
2: Yeah, do we know what his degree is in? Did he actually ever, like, do we know what it's in? Is it cares. Better not be something like, yeah, nobody cares. It's going to be like interdisciplinary studies.
0: Not to say it, but it could be communications. We had a lot of athletes at Baylor who were communications.
2: There's nothing wrong with being a comm major, you know that, right?
0: Uh-huh. I knew it was coming. I knew we'd get there. I knew that would be said. There is a high beach bacteria alert today on Tybee Island. We got Galveston going on out there.
2: You're going to let like one of those amoebas get into your head, and then you're going to be all like messed up for life.
7: Biggest winner, biggest winner.
0: It will fix me.
2: Play it.
0: Our biggest winner is Mexico.
2: Goalie Memo Ochoa will start today versus Czechia, and it's beautiful. How old is he, Drake Toll? How old is he? 40 years old, and his first start since 2024.
0: I'm just gonna let it happen. Coming up, it's our obituaries on the Drake Toll Show.
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0: Good morning, Northwest Arkansas, wherever you are in this great, big, beautiful world of ours. Welcome to the Morning Sports Beat. I am Eric G. Levi Peckinpah is here as well, and hopefully we get an opportunity to hear from you today at 479-587-9921. That's 479-587-9921. That is our High Impact Analytics text line. As we break down the NBA draft last night, well, we're only going to talk about it from one angle, and that is the Razorbacks angle. Darius Acuff going 7th overall to the Sacramento Kings, and Malik Thomas going undrafted. And that's where we will start today, as Malik Thomas will have to wait till tonight to hear his name called and get the opportunity to play for an NBA team. Which, Levi, I understand that there's a deadline and that players have to make decisions. But I'm wondering right now how much Malik Thomas might be regretting his decision to stay in the NBA draft, as opposed to come back to Arkansas, make probably a couple of million dollars, and then get the opportunity to improve his stock and maybe end up as a lottery pick next year. You and I both said, I was steadfast in my opinion that if you were being told that you were going to be picked somewhere in the first round, you need to go. You need to go. And by all accounts, Malik Thomas was being told that he was going to be picked in the first round, or at least had every indication that he was going to be picked in the first round. And I knew when his name didn't get called right around 21, 22, and you started to see the trades coming, and Oklahoma City and Memphis started dealing, and Detroit got in on that deal, and some of the other teams started dealing their picks. You just had this sinking feeling that, yeah, it's not going to happen. And by the time you got to the 29th and 30th picks, and I'll admit, I kind of tuned out from the draft. I was watching things on YouTube. I'd look back up. I even pulled back up ESPN to make sure I didn't miss anything. But when it hit those last two picks, I'm like, yeah, his name's not getting called tonight. And the best Malik Thomas can hope for at this point is to go within the first five picks of this second round, which that's what I'm keeping my fingers crossed tonight, is both he and Trevin Brazil get drafted. But that had to be a heartbreaking night for him. Right now, ESPN has him going 34th. To the Cleveland Cavaliers, and that's via a trade with Sacramento.
1: And basically, the Cavs are going to hope to get Malik Thomas cheaper than what they thought they were going to.
0: Yeah,
1: because he was originally picked to the Cavs at 29, and then the Cavs traded.
0: And I'm hoping that the Cavs are thinking, all right, we can get him for a little bit cheaper. We're still planning on him being a part of this team, but it almost feels like it feels like his journey got a lot tougher in the NBA by being a second round pick. Now, being a second round pick is not the worst thing in the world. It's not. We've seen guys make it out of the second round. We've seen defensive players of the year. We've seen MVPs come out of the second round. But it's always a lot more dicey to try and do it that way as opposed to being a first round pick. Because when a team takes you in the first round, they are invested in you. Even if they don't necessarily need you, you're a GM. You used a draft pick on this particular individual.

0: you're under pressure to make that pick work. At some point, that pick has to work for you in a positive way. A second round pick, well, that's a guy you're taking a chance on. If it works out, great. If it doesn't, you're not going to be, your feet's not going to be held to the fire because you missed on a second round pick, missed on a first round pick, especially miss on enough first round picks, even if they are late in the draft. People are going to start questioning your ability to pick talent. Miss on a second round pick, second round guy. They had him in the second round. They know that those things aren't ever guaranteed. Now, it's not like, I will say this, being an NBA GM is not quite like being an NFL GM, where guys you're drafting in the first three rounds of the NFL draft had better hit. Even late in the first round, if you're a team like the Boston Celtics or the New York Knicks and you just won a championship and you don't really need those guys, you are in a way just taking them. If they don't pan out, you're probably not going to get fired over that either. And you may be able to take that guy and trade him and turn him into something a little bit later. Maybe more picks. Maybe there's a player that a current team undervalues. They're looking to get rid of him and do a contract dump. There's all sorts of things you can do with it. But for Malik Thomas, my heart broke for him last night because I just kept waiting to hear his name called. And you read the tea leaves, and once guys started moving around, I'm like, ooh, man, his name's not coming up anywhere. And that was just a bad sign all the way around.
1: I had the sinking feeling that once you started to see guys go higher than we all thought they were going to go, like whenever you saw the Michigan guys go a lot further ahead than I thought they were dropping, I was like, okay.
0: Especially that one that went to Dallas.
1: Yes, when Merez Johnson, I believe he was the one that went to Dallas.
0: I thought, now it's really funny, I thought for sure they were going to take Lindenborg.
1: Yeah.
0: I didn't think they would take the big guy. I thought they would take Lindenborg just because that's what Dusty May wanted.
1: I mean, he was the star Michigan guy. You figured like that was going to be the connect. But once I started to see those guys fall, because I think a couple of them were supposed to be in the later of the first round, I was like, all right.
0: Yeah.
1: Then that means basically after Acuff got drafted, it was free range for wherever anyone was going. I had the sinking feeling, because of just the tendencies of how the drafts go, that Malik Thomas wasn't going to go. So I honestly, after Darius got drafted, I was off. Because I knew that Malik was most likely falling into what happens in the second round. Where basically the top end of the second round, it's always guards. And unfortunately, he fell into that pack of always guards that go in like the first five picks of the second round.
0: Well, and I was looking at last night's draft, and I think outside your top 10, my personal feeling on this draft is outside your top 10, I don't believe that this is as strong a draft as everybody was making it out to be. And it felt like there were a lot of drafts for need. The Grizzlies were making a lot of moves because they're in full rebuild mode, and they were trying to get as many draft picks as possible to have a young core to kind of build around and do it that way, which is the smart way to do it. But it just for a guy like Malik Thomas, who I still believe brings a lot to a team, somebody's getting a steal, whether it's Cleveland or somebody else. Somebody's getting a steal in the second round. He will make it. He's just not going to make as much money in his rookie season in the NBA. Now, as for Darius Acuff, last night, everything went to form. Everything went to form last night in the first five picks. And then it basically came down to Brooklyn v. Sacramento. Which way were the Nets going to go? And the Nets very easily could have picked him there, but you knew the Kings were probably sitting back in their front office with their fingers crossed going, just don't take Acuff, don't take Acuff, don't take Acuff. And luckily for them, they didn't, and Acuff lands in Sacramento where he's going to have an opportunity to be a star and to do something very special for that organization. And I've said it, look, I will die on this hill until I'm proven wrong. They got the best player in the draft. They got the guy that is going to make a huge difference in that organization. the Banst is going to be good. I do not have any faith in Peterson whatsoever. And I know what the comps were on him. And I know they're Kobe comps. And I know that there were people that, there were experts that say Peterson should have been, Derek Peterson should have been the number one overall pick. I'm telling you right now, he gets Danny Ainge fired. He gets somebody fired. He is not going to be the guy that everybody wants him to be. That's where Darius Acuff should have gone. He should have gone at least second in this draft. The Sacramento Kings got the steal of the draft last night with Darius Acuff. And if you don't believe me, well, listen to John Calipari.
2: Darius Acuff never would step out of a game. Was mad if I ever sunk them, and if it was hurt, played anyway. Played to win. Great teammate, hard worker, lived in the gym. Now it's all his. Let's go for it.
0: Darius Acuff's a guy that would fit in any organization. Let's not get it twisted. I mean, I'm not going to sit here and tell you that Darius Acuff wouldn't fit in with the Los Angeles Lakers because he's not flashy enough and he's too blue-collar. No, Darius Acuff can play for all 30 teams, and he'll be appreciated for all 30 teams. But where I really feel that he will be most embraced is by one of these smaller markets, is by a market like Sacramento, who is not glam and not glitz, despite the fact they're out in California. They're in the northern central part of the state. Mm-hmm. It's a lot of farmland out there, a lot of hardworking people. They will embrace a guy like Darius Acuff, who will attempt at some point this year to try and play on one leg.
1: Oh, absolutely.
0: Darius Acuff's going to attempt to play in all 82 games this year. He won't. The Kings will probably handcuff him to his locker at some point this season. But because he has that kind of attitude, mm-hmm. that goes a long way in those smaller markets. That goes a long way in your Memphis. That goes a long way in your Sacramentos and your Utahs and places like that. They love those guys that are a lot more blue collar, and that's what Darius Acuff is.
1: Well, actually, with the rules changing around to where for draft picks, you can't really tank for them anymore, there might be a chance Darius Acuff plays 82 games. Because remember, with your odds, they're all now stacked in the middle instead of all at the end of the draft. So,
0: well, I'm just thinking from a hurt standpoint, mm-hmm. if he hurts himself like he did last year, brother, we got 5 years to work on this. You don't need to play today and make that ankle worse. Let's just put you in a boot, sit you on the sidelines. You can cheer for your teammates.
1: Like, hey, man, we got 5 years before we trade you to Toronto.
0: Yeah.
1: It's okay. Just calm down.
0: You don't have to worry about it right now. But the thing I like about it for him is it's been so long since that organization has had anything to really cheer for. I mean, I don't remember the last time the Sacramento Kings were good. I mean, the last time I
1: Beam Team.
0: What?
1: Beam Team. A couple of years ago.
0: Oh, yeah, that's right.
1: And then they immediately dismantled it.
0: So if he can get them back to that, if he can get them back to competing to go to the playoffs, get that city excited. Think about this, Levi. It wasn't that long ago where there was talk of the Sacramento Kings leaving that city and going to Seattle. There was talk of the Sacramento Kings maybe moving because there needed to be an arena. There was all sorts of controversy around about who was going to put the money into it. He could actually, I love this opportunity for him because he has the chance to ignite a city. And the great thing about that city is there are no other sports teams. You've only got I think you may have the A's for one more year. I have no idea when they're breaking ground on this supposed stadium in Las Vegas. You're close to San Jose, but you're not in San Jose where the Sharks are. Probably got some 49er fans there. But, I mean, when it comes to Sacramento, if we were in Sacramento, the majority of our show, when it came to sports talk, every day would center around what the Kings are doing. That's it. That is their one organization. They don't even have big-time college sports to fall back on. That's it. And you've got a chance, as Darius Acuff, to hold that city in the palm of your hand. You've got a chance to do that, and that's an opportunity for him that really excites me. I mean, I envision people walking around the city of Sacramento wearing Darius Acuff jerseys for the next 4 or 5 years. That's pretty cool. If I'm him, I relish that opportunity. Look, everybody wants to be a Los Angeles Laker. Mm-hmm. Don't kid yourself, okay? Me being the Thunder fan, I know. Heck, I want to be a Laker. Everybody wants to be a Laker. But it's those individuals that say, I'm going to put a city like San Francisco on my back. I'm going to put an organization that hasn't been successful on my back. And I'm going to make them something successful. Those are the players that truly get appreciated. Those are the players that end up with statues.
1: Darius Acuff has a chance to end up with statues. Because, yeah. Yes, you can go to some of those bigger organizations, but you won't be an icon. You'll be another name under the jersey, under the banner. Cool, we've already got Magic, Kobe's, all that. You can go right under there.
0: We've got Bill Russell.
1: Bill Russell, Bird, Pierce, Tatum. Cool, that's wonderful. You're another name under that. But in Sacramento, you have a chance to be the guy. Because what it's Big O, it's Chris Webber, and that's about it.
0: You could have been the guy in Brooklyn. About the only big market that you could have been the guy in would have been Brooklyn. Because if you could have come in and say in 3 years, the Nets would have gotten competitive and their fan base would have gotten excited and you could have stolen some of the headline away from the Knicks, that would have been big. The problem is in that city, the Knicks are the Knicks are the unifier in that city. Because you're divided between Yankees, Mets, Giants, Jets.
1: The Nets are realistically the stepchild of all of New York sports.
0: Yeah, I would say next to them probably the Islanders. Because the Rangers are probably a little bit more of a unifier than what the Islanders are, despite the Islanders' success throughout their history. But it is definitely never going to be a Nets town. And the other thing about Sacramento is you're away from cutthroat media. I don't see the media being very hard on Darius. If Darius Acuff starts out slow, I don't see the media there just automatically rushing to burn everything down like they will in a place like Philadelphia.
1: Man, if you saw last night, there was barely any media for Darius Acuff in general. I mean, I think it's mainly because he was in New York. But think about it. For the ESPN interviews, they got one, maybe two questions off of Acuff. They barely asked him anything to where he could talk. They basically were like, all right, you're going to Sacramento. Get out of here. That was the equivalent of what they gave Darius Acuff last night. And so when I'm seeing that, it's like, okay, so Darius is very much going to be the invisible man for the rookie class that no one pays attention to. And then just like it happened this past season with Darius Acuff in Arkansas, once we get midway through the year, they're going to be like, hey, look at this kid in Sacramento.
0: I don't know if he'll win Rookie of the Year, but I guarantee he'll finish in the top three in voting.
1: He's going to be an all rookie first teamer.
0: Yeah, absolutely. And I can't look. If there's any event, all right, let's think about some of the toughest events to watch in sports. Right at the top are All-Star games. I put the NHL All-Star game at number one because look, if you think the NBA All-Star game is fake basketball, if you ever watch any hockey at all, the NHL All-Star game is totally fake hockey. The NBA All-Star game is hard to watch, but I will watch it this year because I will want to see that Futures game. I will want to see if he gets selected and gets the opportunity to go in there and play. I've got high expectations for him in his first year. And I probably need to tamper those back a little bit, Levi, because there's going to be some adjustment period. But I haven't really been interested in watching the Sacramento Kings when they don't play the Thunder. I will watch the Sacramento Kings this year when they're on, when there's a random game I will say this, when there's a random game on a Tuesday night that we're not covering the Razorbacks, if my only choice is NBA or college, I always go NBA. I will watch, if the Kings are on NBA TV, I'm going to watch that game. I'm going to watch them. If they're playing the Rockets, because I think might get Rockets games here, I'm going to watch. I want to see him as much as possible this year.
1: Congratulations to the Sacramento Kings. You are Eric's NBA League Pass team.
0: Yes, if I get League Pass this year, it will be Sacramento.
1: Trust me.
0: Of course, I don't know how to watch the NBA anymore after this year, because everything their TV deal and their streaming deal is so screwed up right now. There's no uniformity to it whatsoever. So I'm not 100% entirely sure how I'm going to watch the Sacramento Kings without League Pass, but
1: arg.
0: I would say it's worth investing. If you're interested at all in watching one of your own ascend, this is the time to invest in League Pass. It also has to be mentioned, and in a way, I kind of feel like we buried the lead here. That is the 30th. Darius Acuff becomes the 30th lottery pick. 30th lottery pick that John Calipari has produced, which is more than any other coach in college basketball. He surpasses Mike Krzyzewski.
1: Did that last night.
0: On this. That is thoroughly insane. And when you have a guy like that on your sidelines, I don't know why you would give him up. Thank you, Kentucky. Thank you for sending him here. And even if Arkansas never wins a championship, and I'm not saying I don't want him to, I'll be thrilled being able to watch the future of the association every night when I go to Bud Walton. Now, probably a lot of people disagree with me. He'd probably rather win a national championship. He'd probably rather be hanging a Final Four banner. Look, I want those things too. But as somebody who likes to dream about being an NBA GM one day, this kind of helps me live out that fantasy. So that's all I'm saying is this helps me live out my fantasy. And there are worse things than getting to watch the future of the NBA.
1: I just love here at Arkansas watching the talent. It's just it's an NBA GM power trip fantasy. That's pretty good.
0: That's what it is. I come here. I go to the Razorback games to scout. That's what I do. By the way, thank you to the 417. You can get really good odds right now on Rookie of the Year for Darius Acuff. He's sitting at 450, plus 450. Here's the interesting thing about those odds. Who do you think has the best odds right now to win Rookie of the Year?
1: Best odds to win Rookie of the Year?
0: Win Rookie of the Year.
1: I bet you it is Darren Peterson.
0: Wrong.
1: Is it Dybanska?
0: No. It's Cameron Boozer at plus 240.
1: Boozer!
0: There are a lot of... Okay, now here's the thing you've got to remember about Boozer and why Las Vegas likes him. Remember, before January, we thought he was the number one overall pick in the NBA draft.
1: That's true.
0: And there are a lot of people that believe that Dybanska and Peterson were overvalued and that Boozer still is the best player in this draft. No. And that him going to Memphis will prove that out. It will ignite Memphis. So giving him the best odds, that's interesting. I kind of want to put some money on that. I definitely want I want some of that 450 on Acuff.
1: Hey, if someone's can hand me out a small loan real quick, I'm gonna go bet the house on Darius Acuff for Rookie of the Year.
0: Plus 450, baby, you can win some money on that one. I'm telling you, if you're not into the NBA, and I get why you're not,
1: play okay. Style, understand?
0: I totally get when people say I don't like the NBA, especially when it's older people that miss the physicality or whatever. I get it, okay? But you're about to watch a Razorback ascend to some really great heights here. And if you just want to follow his career and you've ever thought about getting League Pass, this is it. Because I truly believe he's going to be something special.
1: Right. And then tonight, you're going to be able to see two more Razorbacks get drafted and find homes, and one of them is going to have a massive chip on his shoulder because he fell. And I think he might be the steal, depending on who. I don't even think it depends. It's on whoever takes him. You've got probably the steal of the draft.
0: I don't have an NBA jersey. Now, and I do like that wine and gold of Cleveland. I could get a Malik Thomas jersey, but there's a part of me that wants to go out and get a Kings jersey.
1: See,
0: even though I'm not a Kings fan, I'm a big enough A-Cuff fan where I almost want to go get a Kings jersey.
1: If today. I get an A-Cuff Kings jersey, I got to get it in like the throwback Kings blue. Like I'm sorry, I like that uni. I do.
0: With a name at the bottom? If it's the throwback blue, the last names are on the bottom of the jersey.
1: Oh, really?
0: I thought
1: they were at the top.
0: No, on the throwback blues, the names were at the bottom. I don't know why the Kings did that. Really tough. Hey, let's make him as difficult to see as possible.
1: Yeah, okay, that is difficult. The one jersey you're going to be wanting to get, hear me out, because I think this is going to happen tonight. Pick 41. Imagine a Trevin Brazil Miami Heat jersey.
0: Oh, that would be cool. Like the Heat have great colors. You can't go wrong there. That can't go wrong. I want one of those purple and black A cup jerseys so bad. I'm happy for the kid. I haven't been this excited about an NBA draft pick in a long time. And for Acuff, this is as good as it gets. Coming up next here on 92.1 The Ticket and the 92.1 The Ticket app, the clock.
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0: 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Thanks to the 417 who sent us the odds for the Rookie of the Year. Cameron Boozer at plus 240 has the best odds, followed by Darren Peterson and AJ Dibanz to both a plus 400. Acuff at 450. Better odds, much better odds than Caleb Wilson, who's at plus 950. There's a big drop from Acuff to Caleb Wilson. Big drop. So I would say if you really want to make some money, just go lay a few bucks down on Caleb Wilson. Just go lay that. But you might be throwing money away. But hey, if he does win Rookie of the Year, that's a hell of a payoff.
1: I'm one of those that's firmly in the camp that if I had to pick my bust, it's Caleb Wilson.
0: I'm Peterson's the guy I'm saying's bust in this. And I could be wholly wrong on this. That guy could turn out to be everything they says he is. But right now, I'm saying Darren Peterson's a bust, and he's getting Danny Ainge fired. He's getting everybody fired in Utah. Congratulations to Darius Acuff. If you're just waking up and haven't heard the news, he was taken 7th overall by the Sacramento Kings. Malik Thomas goes undrafted last night. Trevon Brazile goes undrafted last night. Both of those Razorbacks will have an opportunity to become a part of the NBA tonight when the second round of the draft is broadcast on ESPN. If you're an NCAA Division I athlete, your clock is ticking, especially those guys that came on campus for spring football for the Arkansas Razorbacks, because yesterday the NCAA Division I cabinet, isn't that a real fancy name to just say the NCAA?
1: Yeah.
0: A group of people in the NCAA. No, let's give them a more formidable name.
1: The Cabinet.
0: The Cabinet. The Cabinet. Let's make it sound all official.
1: Yeah.
0: They unanimously approved a 5-year eligibility-based model. So what happens is, as soon as you get on campus, okay, so if you're a football player and you come on campus in the spring of 2026, you now have 5 years to complete your eligibility. That totally eliminates the red shirt rule. It also eliminates, they're doing everything they can to eliminate all these waivers that people like Trinidad Chambliss are seeking because, oh, well, I had a sickness. I was ill. I didn't get a chance to play in junior colleges. Your rules are so unfair. I don't know why you're not allowing me to play a 6th, 7th year of college football. Well, people are tired of that crap. Coaches are tired of it. Fans, I don't know if fans are really tired of it or not. I mean, heck, if you're going to get a good player, you're going to get a good player. How do we really care how old he is? But the minute you get on campus, that clock starts ticking. You've got 5 years. Or, and this is the interesting part, that clock begins the academic year of your 19th birthday, whichever comes first. Okay, so for the kids in basketball, the beginning of this academic year, which will be in what, late August, early September,
1: mm-hmm.
0: that year, and most of those kids is when they turn 19, that's when their clock starts ticking. And what I did not see in here is if this is the case, like, and we've seen this all the time. If I'm an 18-year-old kid, I'm in high school, I'm a really good baseball player. And by the way, if you would like to watch the MLB Baseball Combine, that is on MLB Network. It's been on MLB Network.
1: Really?
0: Yeah, it's not as fun. I will tell you, surprisingly, it's not as fun to watch as the NFL Combine. Yeah, because you don't know any of the players. A lot of high school kids out there. If you're a high school kid and you get drafted, you go to the Major League Baseball draft, you're a highly recruited football player, and you're a Major League Baseball prospect, you decide to enter the draft. If you go 2 or 3 years in the minor leagues and decide this isn't for me, I want to go back and play college football, what it does not say specifically is that you can't come out of minor league baseball and start playing college football at that point. It doesn't specifically say it, but what I'm assuming is, even though you get drafted in midsummer, I'm assuming that when August or September rolls around of that academic year and you turn 19, that your clock starts ticking too, and your NCAA eligibility is up.
1: Is this what Malik Ewan's been waiting on to get back into college basketball?
0: I don't think so. Maybe it is, but...
1: Because think about it. He had Florida State year, Ole Miss year, year at Arkansas, and he had a year at South Plains Community College.
0: And that's four years. Right now. What it does say is prospects who graduated in 2026 will use this age-based model, but if you went through the 25-26 academic year, so this past year, and you spent your fourth season of eligibility without a red shirt, you're not getting a waiver.
1: Oh, okay.
0: Because what it says, schools will have flexibility in determining whether or not to use previous eligibility rules or the new age-based rules model for athletes with eligibility remaining after the 2020 after this year. So I guess that is up to the school, but you're not granted an additional year of school if you've played 4 years and you didn't use a red shirt.
1: Okay.
0: But I guess, again, schools may have the flexibility to decide they want to go back to that and say, well, all right, we can put a red shirt, you know, we can give you a, I don't know. it's a bit confusing. And I read this like 3-4 times last night. I'm not sure if this is, I imagine this is somewhat what he's waiting on. Maybe.
1: It's a great
0: question. I mean, under this, I don't think, and what you just said, I don't think he gets to play.
1: I think the way you explained that portion of the rules, It basically seems like this past year was kind of the cutoff year for anyone who had the opportunity, which would mean that he is on the outside looking in, which unfortunately means that he missed a lot of draft stuff that could get him ready for the NBA. And now that means he probably has to either make his way through the G League or probably goes over to Europe.
0: Yeah, and I would think for him, if I'm him, I probably try and go G League first. I mean, my thought for a guy like Malik Ewan is go G League first because you're in a system. You know, you're playing for the Sacramento Kings or the Golden State Warriors or whoever. You're technically in the system. Those coaches report back to the GM, back to the scouts. They're always doing updates. They're always evaluating those players. And it's not like you don't have scouts in Europe. I don't think you're not going to make as much money in the G League as you will in Europe, but you're there and people have eyes on you the entire time, which for me seems like a better deal than just, you know, automatically going over to Europe. But yeah, him waiting on that waiver. I would have thought if he was going to get that waiver,
1: it'd have been months ago.
0: Yeah, it would have happened by now.
1: I'm with you. If I'm a guy like Malik Ewan, just get in a system, get around NBA coaches. That's what you need to do as fast as possible. So find a team, find a club that's open and that they're ready to take you in, so that way you can soak in as much knowledge as possible. But I mean, this is going to change the landscape of college basketball. And the other thing I'm wondering, who's suing first? All right, I understand that this rule's in place. Someone's suing the NCAA. It's how it works.
0: Probably Brennan Sorsby. I mean, he in a suing mood at this point. Speaking of Brennan Sorsby, I don't usually wish ill will on college kids, but this time.
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0: The Ticket and the 92.1 The Ticket app. It's the Morning Sports Beat with Levi Peckinpah and Eric G. Big story today is the fact that Darius Acuff goes 7th overall to the Sacramento Kings. Malik Thomas and Trevor Brazil both undrafted last night. Both will get drafted tonight. At least Malik Thomas will get drafted and probably drafted early in the first part of the second round of the NBA draft, but I didn't want to let today go without bringing this up. Brennan Sorsby will not be playing in the NFL in 2026. And I don't ever like to wish college kids ill will. I really don't. But there are times when justice has to be served. And for those that have followed along, if you haven't followed along with the Brennan Sorsby thing, this is the first time you're hearing about it. Just going back to give you the cliff notes and reset, Brennan Sorsby played quarterback at Cincinnati last year. Texas Tech decided they wanted him, so they offered him $5, $6 million. Well, once he got on campus, it was discovered that he made over $90,000 in bets. All right, kid's got a gambling problem. Well, what was really the problem is the fact that he was betting on Indiana while he was at Indiana. may have even been betting against the team, taking first half unders, things like that. It's a huge no-no. First of all, the NCAA says you can't gamble, but it's permanent loss of eligibility if you bet on your own team or you bet on any sports that are on your campus. So Brennan Sorsby violated that rule. He was declared ineligible by the NCAA, went to rehab for month and a half or whatever it was, had a lawyer get an injunction against the NCAA so he could play. Texas Tech embarrassed themselves by doing this roundtable with the president, the athletic director, the associate athletic director, and their head coach, Joey McGuire, all explaining why Brennan Sorsby should get to play, and we were just all wrong, and the NCAA was wrong for wanting him to be ineligible. Fast forward a couple of weeks after that, or maybe even a week after that, Sorsby decides he's not going to play college football. He'll enter the NFL supplemental draft. All right, so that's where we are now that you caught up. Well, yesterday, the NFL told Brennan Sorsby to go stick it. They said, we weren't planning on having a supplemental draft. You turned your paperwork in 3 days before the deadline. Not only did you turn your paperwork in late or seriously close to the deadline, but you really didn't provide any sufficient reason as to why you deserve to be in a supplemental draft or why any NFL team should bring you into their organization. So go kick rocks, kid. You're done. We're not doing this for you. And his lawyer responds by saying, well, we'll go to the union. We'll fight this. Problem is, he doesn't play for the NFL. He is not a part of the union. The NFL Players Association has no obligation to Brennan Sorsby because he's not one of theirs. He's a college kid. And if you're the players union, you're best off just letting this one go. Hey, if you were a member of the union, we'd fight for you, but you're not. And you were stupid. And when it's the old saying, it's the old cliche. If you can't do the time, don't do the crime. Dude did the crime. He just doesn't want to do his time. He does not want to pay for his mistake. And the NFL is saying, I think in a lot of ways what the NFL is saying is, dude, we don't trust you. You haven't gone to rehab long enough for us to think, well, we know this was a one-time fleeting thing when he was at Indiana. As far as we know, he didn't do it at Tennessee, or not Tennessee, but Cincinnati. He probably won't bet on the Bengals if he's Joe Burrow's backup or bet against the Bengals. He probably won't bet on the Raiders if we bring him in or Seahawks or wherever. You can't trust him. Yeah, you really can't trust him. The best thing for Brennan Sorsby to do right now, and I haven't heard anybody say this, is not try and go to Canada, don't try and play in the UFL over the spring, or do any of that. The best thing for you to do is get back in rehab and do an extensive amount of time in rehab. One, it'll show teams that you are actually serious about getting better. Even though they're not going to trust you, they'll at least think he's serious about it. He at least wants to get better. It's a risk, but we see him putting an effort. Two, and the most important part of it is, you may actually get better through this if you spend more time in rehab and talk about this problem with more counselors. Because as it is now, Texas Tech and your lawyers and yourself had no problem throwing you back into the fire. And I don't care how many apps you have on your phone monitoring your usage, monitoring your screen time, looking up your Google searches, whatever the situation is. You can always find ways around that. Addicts always find ways around the system. There's always a way for him to find a way around the system. But if you actually go to rehab and put in the work, this is what you should be thinking about right now. If it truly means anything to you, here's your opportunity for redemption. Is this kid going to take it? Is he really going to take that? I don't think he will.
1: I don't know either. I don't think he will.
0: Think he'll try and go to Canada or try and go play football and then work his way back into the NFL draft.
1: He'll go to the UFL, but it's too late.
0: And I could be wrong, but I do think he'll end up back here someday. He'll end up out of the NFL because he was stupid enough to bet on the NFL.
1: He's going to do something very dumb that unfortunately cost him his playing career.
0: He doesn't strike me as a very smart kid.
1: No, not really.
0: Stubborn, but certainly not smart. Coming up next here on 92.1 The Ticket and the 92.1 The Ticket app. What did last night mean for John Calipari?
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1: Last night, but we weren't expecting Trevin Brazil to get drafted last night. Malik Thomas, I was expecting him to get drafted last night, and that was probably by mistake, expecting him to get drafted. I think Levi thought he would slip to the second round, but as things were going along in the draft last night, it did seem like there was a point where there was a run on big men. And it was just like at the end, it's like, enough guards. Let's do some big men here. And you had all these guards really go in the first half of the draft and in the second half of the draft that lean more towards big men. And it just didn't sit up well at all for Malik Thomas last night. But when it comes to Acuff, that is the 30th lottery pick produced by John Calipari. He surpasses Mike Krzyzewski last night. That's a number that will continue to grow exponentially. As long as Cal stays in coaching, he's going to continue to produce lottery picks. I can't imagine Cal going more than a year, 2 years without a lottery pick. And I would imagine next year he would have a lottery pick. Heck, next year he could have had two had Malik Thomas come back. And that's really where I want to start with all this. Look, as happy as I am for Darius Acuff getting the opportunity to go lift Sacramento up on his shoulders, which he will. If you missed the early part of it, I'm telling you right now, if you do not invest in NBA League Pass, this is a year to do it. Just for the heck of it. And I know you probably don't watch as much NBA as you do college basketball, and that's fine. But getting to track Darius Acuff's career is going to be a lot of fun over these next few years. And you're going to watch this guy ascend and do great things in Sacramento. I do wonder if you're Malik Thomas, though. You fall to the second round. ESPN has him projected to go to Cleveland tonight. Pretty early in the second. But how much, if you're him, do you regret not coming back to college, making a couple of mil and getting a chance to be in the lottery? And of course, on one hand, it's real easy to say that today. It's real easy to ask that question. Because if he and his agent had information that said, you're going to be a first-round pick, then if you're gonna be a first-round pick, then you got to stay in the draft, because you don't want to be in a situation where you end up like Malik Thomas, or not like Malik Thomas, but you end up like Carter Knox last year, where you decide to come out of the draft to improve your draft stock, only to have it fall, and then you end up spending an extra year in college at Louisville. Not that that's the worst thing in the world. You're still making seven figures. You're still playing for a program that's going to contend, but you're not where you want to be if you're Carter Knox. So if you have information that says you're going to get drafted in the first round, you don't really have a choice. You have to take that risk if you're Malik Thomas. But at the same time, if it's one of those where your agent is telling you it could go either way, and depending on how the draft goes, you could end up falling to the second round. Now, all of a sudden, if you're Malik Thomas, you're thinking, man, a guaranteed couple of mil, weaker draft next year, and the opportunity to come back and lead this team to an Elite Eight or a Final Four appearance would have looked really good. I mean, it's all hindsight, though.
2: But we don't know what he was told. That's the thing. We don't know if he was told it was 50-50 or he was going to go in the first round. The only thing we know is if you looked at every single mock draft, at the back end of the first was Malik Thomas. And if we noticed that, I bet you he noticed that, as well as probably getting fed some information of most likely going to be a first rounder. So it's just sometimes you get a bad batch. And the thing is, with how things have been going the past couple years, when there's a guy

0: guy by the name of Victor Wembanyama just going to have a chokehold on the league from here on out? Yeah, that makes sense that there's going to be a run of big man because you got to stop that big man. And then also Karl Anthony Towns, who finally hit, I'll say, his best year overall because he won the NBA championship. Yeah, there's going to be a run of big men, and unfortunately, someone's got to get shelved because of it.
1: We're looking for the Wemby killer. We're looking for our Karl Anthony Towns. We're looking for guys that can be as versatile as they are, or at least when they go in the paint, guys to challenge them.
0: And unfortunately, because that was that to me what felt like the stigma for part of the draft, someone's got to suffer because of it. And unfortunately, it was Malik Thomas.
1: You know, I just hope that when he gets drafted tonight, whether it's Cleveland or somebody else, you're just in a situation now where you have to go and ball out in summer league. Ball out. If you ball out in summer league and then come into camp in good shape after having a good summer league and prove your worth, you've got an opportunity to make the team. You've got an opportunity to get the contract. And who knows, whoever drafts him in the second round may already have a place for him. They may already be thinking that, hey, this is our guy. You know, we've been looking for a guy like him. We know what he can do. We think we just got the steal of the draft by getting him in the second round. And they may have. So somebody who takes him may realize that in the second round they are getting one hell of a, you know, they're getting one hell of a steal with Malik Thomas.
0: And yeah, there's a whole bunch of different spots that Malik could end up. It's kind of half of the guys that were basically in chats to take him at the back end of the first round. I mean, because what you have: New York, Memphis, Minnesota, Cleveland, Denver, the Clippers, and OKC within the first seven picks. I mean, there a couple new teams enter into the thought process of maybe Malik Thomas ends up as an Oklahoma City Thunder player.
1: Could be. Now, where he fits with Oklahoma City,
0: that's a different question.
1: I don't know. I mean, if I'm looking at the teams that are set to pick here to start the second round, you're looking at the Knicks. Don't want to see him go there because I don't know where he fits there. Memphis, yeah. If you get a chance to go to Memphis, go to Memphis because they're rebuilding. And if Memphis is rebuilding, they're going to want as many young contracts, as many inexpensive contracts as they can get. You can definitely find a place there. Minnesota, I think it gets a little tougher there. Cleveland, 34.
0: Back up behind James Harden. Well, if James Harden's even there.
1: Yeah.
0: So then he might actually be able to get himself and carve himself out some minutes over there in Cleveland.
1: Denver at 35. I have no idea what the Nuggets are doing right now. I don't know where the Nuggets see their organization. If they see themselves as contenders and just needing a few more pieces to be better than Oklahoma City and better than the Spurs, it wasn't that long ago that they won a championship. Or do they feel like they're stuck in the middle and need to start over? Clippers, I don't think, would be a bad place to end up. Oklahoma City, I have no idea where he fits in there. Chicago, probably make it work in Chicago. Again, that's a team that's kind of starting over. Houston's another one of those organizations. I don't really know where the Rockets see themselves.
0: Yeah, because they might have to trade Kevin Durant this offseason. So
1: yeah, I don't. Are the Rockets, are they contenders? Are they not?
0: Or are they just pretenders?
1: Them and Houston are. Or not them in Houston, but them in Denver, I think they're kind of in no man's land as far as how tough is it for us, how tough will it be for us to be better than Oklahoma City and SA? Celtics would be tough. Heat would be tough.
0: He could carve himself out minutes. I mean, they barely have a bench. Again, Eric, you and I could play on the Miami Heat bench at the moment.
1: San Antonio, I think, would be a great place for him because San Antonio's bench sucked last year. San Antonio had one player that could come off the bench and score. They need more bench scoring. Malik Thomas is a perfect fit for San Antonio and what they need right now, because they need that microwave guy that can come up and score in bunches. Because right now, the only guy you have that can do that is Harper. And Harper may move into the starting lineup if you get rid of De'Aaron Fox. They're making some interesting decisions, but when San Antonio sits down and does their assessment, the big thing they're looking at right now is, what do we need? We need bench scoring. We need depth. We don't have enough depth right now to win a championship. We barely made it out of the Western Conference, and depth almost hurt us there. Let's go get some depth. Let's get some guys who can score off the bench. Malik Thomas, he fits that need. Fits it real well. And if you're asking me if there's a perfect fit for him, it is either one of these teams that is rebuilding and is young and is looking for cheaper talent.
0: Mm-hmm.
1: Memphis, Sacramento, maybe the Clippers. Clippers, I don't really know what the Clippers are doing right now. I know that they're probably going to have to trade Kawhi Leonard, but other than that, they've got some questions to figure out. Or you're going to a place like San Antonio, which was really good, but had a glaring deficiency that he could actually help them out with. Oklahoma City, Oklahoma City's glaring deficiency, we don't have somebody that can beat up Wemby. Malik Thomas doesn't help. He does not help you with that.
0: The thing is, I think OKC might have fixed their problem with a Dame Mara.
1: I mean, so he doesn't really help you with that. Plus, they're looking to shed salary. Now, that is a place where he can, and don't ever rule that out with NBA teams. Some of this does have to do with contracts, money, where you are with the aprons, the second aprons and all that crap that you've got to figure out. But I honestly believe that if he goes to San Antonio, he makes an immediate impact on that, to immediate positive impact. And they go, again, depending on what they do with Fox, because the thing I would hate for him, actually it wouldn't be bad from an individual standpoint, is if you're just replacing Dylan Harper on the bench, they're basically putting Harper in the starting lineup and you on the bench, and you're now him. You're going to be expected to be that score off the bench, which I think he can. A lot of pressure in that situation. I mean, that comes with an immense amount of pressure. That actually comes with more pressure than going someplace like Memphis or the Clippers or the Bulls, or even the Bulls, who are like, hey, we're just trying to figure things out.
0: Mm-hmm.
1: Like, going to the Bulls, I don't think would be bad for him. Again, they're trying to figure it out. They need guys. Who can play? Who can possibly be our future? I can. I can do it here.
0: I'm kind of sitting around, because now that you mention the Spurs, what if the Spurs just decide to make a run and pick up two Arkansas players and also go for Trevin Brazil?
1: I could see that.
0: Because
1: That wouldn't be the craziest thing in the world.
0: Spurs have two back-to-back picks at 42 and 44. Now, also, what you could probably do if you're the Spurs, say if Malik Thomas turns out to be their guy, package those two picks together, maybe also throw another second in there and move up to go get Malik Thomas or someone else that they're wanting.
1: That could work.
0: Or also, there's potential that either one of those guys end up with Darius Acuff at 45 for the Kings.
1: Yeah. And that would not be a bad situation either. Again, Kings, we're trying to rebuild. we want to rebuild, and you can help us do that. He's not. I mean, last night was not a death sentence for him. Disappointing, yes, but not a death sentence. And there are still places where he can go and he can make an impact. It's just that it's not as guaranteed as it once was. And as a GM, look, do I want my second round picks to make it? Sure. If I'm going to draft you, if I use a pick on you, I want you to make it. But I don't need you to make it if you're the second round pick. First round pick, depending on where I take you, yeah, I need you to make it. This is not quite like the NFL. So if I'm the Knicks, and I'm drafting some guy late in the first round, we're just coming off a championship, I'm not expecting that guy to contribute. It's like, hey, we'll draft you. Come in. You're gonna have a hard time getting minutes here, unless we get rid of some people. And right now, we're not looking to really tamper with this thing that just won a championship. Celtics. Hey, we feel good about our team. Maybe not as good as we thought we did. We're making moves, but we're not pinning our hopes on a rookie. We're pinning our hopes on veteran players that maybe we can make a move for Jaylen Brown and bring them in. And they're going to help us be better than the Knicks. And sorry, as a rookie, no matter how good you are, we don't think you're able to get us there yet. We are drafting you, but again, your development. So again, it's not quite like the NFL where these guys have got to pan out late in the draft or the second round. In fact, I could still look like a genius as an NBA GM if I sign an undrafted free agent and they make the team. I mean, all you really do in the second round is make me look good. You can't really make me look bad. So I don't feel like there's any risk in this pick, but at the same time, it's more of a, we'll see. We'll see what this guy does.
0: You know, it's a developmental pick.
1: Yeah, he's the best player available. Maybe he makes it, maybe he doesn't.
0: It's maybe he gets in the system, figures it out. If not, okay. You're not a first rounder. You don't have the first round commitment. If you have the first round commitment, it's different. We need you to pan out. But you know, if you don't pan out, whatever, your second rounder.
1: I'd say early first round. I'd say within the first 15 picks, we need you to pan out. Anything after 15, depending on how good your team is and who's drafting, The Thunder really don't. I mean, look, would the Thunder like their guys to pan out? Sure. Do they need them to pan out to be good?
0: No.
1: Not really.
0: But as a person who watches the Los Angeles Lakers every single year, pray to the heavens that their first rounders need to pan out, especially in the mid-20s. You just see them, like there's a prayer circle somewhere in Los Angeles. They're like, please, first round picks that our GM is not that great at drafting, please pan out.
1: So from Malik, I believe that he can go someplace to contribute. Now for Acuff, man, Acuff has the whole world in front of him right now. And there's pressure, like everybody in Sacramento was looking at him as the savior to their organization. However, it's Sacramento. It's a small market with only one, they're the only game in town. So, it's high school football Friday night in Texas, where this is where everyone goes. They go to Kings games. So, I think that's good for him. I also think it's good to not be around a media that is like Philly or Boston or New York, Miami, someplace like that, that can be a little bit more cutthroat if he comes in and we're not to start off red hot. If he were to start off struggling and people start questioning the pick and the GM and him, that's not good for him. I don't see that being the case in Sacramento. Coming up next here on 92.1 The Ticket and the 92.1 The Ticket app, we'll hear from Ryan Silverfield. And Ryan Silverfield will tell...
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8: 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Celebrations on Dixon Street. And that feeling that this year might be different. 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
1: Thank you for joining us today here on the Morning Sports Beat with Eric G. and Levi Peckinpah. And, of course, you at 479-587-9921. That would be the High Impact Analytics text line. Again, if you're just joining us today, I'm going to repeat this. If you're just waking up, you decided not to watch the NBA draft last night, or for whatever reason, you haven't downloaded the Ticket app, and you haven't hit notifications. And you should hit notifications because we put out all the breaking news. And you didn't have those notifications on, and you missed the fact that Darius Acuff was taken 7th overall by the Sacramento Kings. That is the big news today. Darius Acuff is officially a Sacramento King, drafted by them last night with the 7th overall pick. Malik Thomas, Trevon Brazil will wait till today. Malik Thomas, a bit of a disappointment that he did not get his name called last night. Trevon Brazil, we knew it would be a stretch for him to end up in the first round, despite what John Calipari said about the Knicks valuing older players, and you would see somebody jump up to take Trevon Brazil because the older developed college basketball player would help him. I love Calipari as a salesman. Unfortunately, wasn't able to get it done last night. Although the kid from UConn did get taken late last night. The one that's been there forever, whose name I'm forgetting at the moment. Why am I forgetting his name, Levi? Probably because I'm tired. And
0: oh, you're
1: probably
0: thinking
1: because I'm old.
0: You're thinking Alex Caraban.
1: Yeah, Caraban's a first round draft pick last night.
0: Oh, and there was also Terrace Reed was the one guy I was surprised made the leap. He was the one guy that made the leap up, and I was like, okay. I didn't think that was going to happen, but all right. Congratulations to him.
1: So that's what's going on right. That's what's going on right now. You can't just, as much as I want to center this around Acuff and Thomas today and talk a lot about them, and our good friend Connor Goodson will join us at 8:20 today. We were able to get Connor Goodson for a little post draft talk at 8:20 today. But I did want to play this. This is from On Three. Ryan Silverfield's making the podcast rounds right now. And he's making the big podcast rounds. He's talked to your guy, talked to Cole Kublik. Now he's talking to the guys at On Three. And, of course, when you talk Arkansas and you're not from Arkansas, one guy that everybody has to ask about is Jerry Jones and whether or not Jerry Jones is going to pour his money into the Arkansas football program. Haven't we all been waiting for that? Haven't we really all been waiting for the
0: cowboy money?
1: Yeah, well, not just the cowboy money, but for Tyson, J.B. Hunt, Walmart, and the Dallas Cowboys to all just fund Arkansas.
0: And hasn't the answer every time for Jerry it's been no?
1: Nope, can't do that. It hasn't been so much Jerry as much as it's been Stephen Jones, his son, who said, NFL doesn't really like us to do that. So here is Ryan Silverfield with On Three discussing his conversation with Jerry Jones.
11: Yeah, you know, so I walked into his office, obviously, at the Star, and I had a speaking engagement there that night. And Jerry and Stephen greeted me in their office, and just so welcoming. And you know, obviously I was giddy and excited because of who he is and what they are and what they stand for. And, you know, and I'd coached against him, but never met him and shook his hand and then sit down with him. And it was unique. Obviously he could have as much memorabilia around his office as he could possibly imagine with his history. And he had one helmet in his entire office. It was a Arkansas Razorback silver helmet that was that they made for him when they played in AT&T Stadium with kind of the Cowboys color, but with the Hog logo on it. He's like, listen, he goes, the Razorbacks mean everything to me. He goes, I love the Dallas Cowboys, but man, I love and I dream about the Razorbacks having success in football. And so that was, you know, surreal to hear that. And you know, we talked about different strategies. He talked about marketing and just to listen to him speak and tell stories I almost missed my speaking engagement, actually, because I was up in his office, like, just taking it all in. And obviously, you know, that's when you're talking to recruits, like, oh, yeah, you're from Dallas. You're a Cowboys fan, huh? Oh, yeah. Well, let me tell you about this. And it's quite a huge deal. And obviously, we want to keep him involved within this program.
1: We'd like to keep his money involved with the program. That's what Ryan Silverfield's saying is we'd like to keep his money involved with the program. And even though Stephen Jones says what I heard Stephen Jones say was that the NFL discourages owners from donating to NIL, discourages it. Doesn't say they prohibit it. Doesn't say they stop it. And doesn't say that an owner can't be involved. I mean, heck, Tillman Fertitta, who owns the Houston Rockets, does a lot with the University of Houston. He helped fund their new stadium. He helped fund a lot of their new basketball facilities. And again, that's different than Fertitta paying a guy a whole lot of money, you know, paying a guy $4 million to go play quarterback at Houston or play point guard at Houston, funding those facilities. And we know that Jerry is more than willing to do that. But right now, the thing that matters is NIL. And if Jerry really does care that much about the Razorbacks and really does want to see them win, it's put up or shut up time, Jerry. Come on, baby. Come on with the money.
0: Hey, Jerry.
1: Come
0: Bubby.
1: On, man. Think about this for a second. Jerry Jones is a multi-billionaire.
0: With a B.
1: Yes. His organization is worth more than any organization in all of American sports. It's worth more than the Yankees. It's worth more than the Knicks. Now, those two organizations are very expensive. It's worth more than the Lakers. Okay, the Dodgers. I mean, think about the premier teams in professional sports. The Cowboys are worth more than any of them. Jerry, if you were to just to pull, let's say, $10 million out of your pocket, to pay for five players that can make a difference at Arkansas, right? $2 million apiece, five players that can make a difference at Arkansas. Could you buy us an offensive line for $10 million? Could you buy us a dynamic pass rusher, one that could have stood on the other side of Quincy Jones? Could you have helped fund that? Could you have basically donated to Arkansas and that money be used? Seriously, that's just $10 million out of your pocket. That's nothing. Okay, I'm not going to say it's nothing to a guy like Jerry Jones, because if you know billionaires, money's money. Like, every dollar they spend is all well thought out. They didn't get to where they are without being smart and without scrutinizing every deal that they're a part of and what it's ultimately going to cost them. Mark Cuban pumped into Indiana. Now, granted, he's got some ownership with the Mavericks, but he's not as involved with the Mavericks as he used to be, and that wasn't basketball, that was football. But I fail to see the problem here, Roger Goodell. If Jerry Jones decided that he wants to actually pump money into the Razorback program and go out and buy an offensive line or a defensive line or two or three guys that could make a difference. And strangely enough, look, I'm a guy that is very much against donors being able to say who we should hire and who we shouldn't. Of all the donors, he's the one guy I would listen to with football. He's the one guy, because football's his job. I trust his opinion more on football than I do John Tyson, somebody at Walmart, J.B. Hunt. And it's, again, he makes it his business. Now, has he always been right? No.
0: 99% of the time, he's been wrong from my perspective.
1: Yeah, let me tell you about the 90s. tell you about the let me talk about the late part of the 80s, early part of the 90s when he hired a guy named Jimmy Johnson.
0: And then got into fights with him and then immediately fired him. And then ruined
1: But that was only after they won two Super Bowls.
0: And then ruined the dynasty and no one's ever seen
1: that. Barry Switzer won a Super Bowl too. They did win three during that period, not just two. And yes, did he destroy it afterwards? Look, that's neither here nor there.
0: He never got anywhere close to it ever again.
1: No, but he's not the first owner to fail. He's just the one that drives everybody nuts. But I would listen to him if he, and I didn't know that he was involved. I guess there was some sentiment that he wanted Rhett Lashley. If he could have got you Rhett Lashley, I would have probably said, all right, if you want to pay the buyout, do whatever you have to do to get him here. And if you think he's the guy, we'll try it. I'd be more than willing to listen to him than I would anyone else. I'd still, though, as an athletic director, want to trust my gut and my sources on who might be a better fit. And it's another thing I think about this Arkansas job. Who were the guys that everybody wanted? Everybody wanted Franklin when they could have gotten Franklin, and everybody wanted Lashley. And the reason they wanted Rhett Lashley is because he had ties to here. Okay? There's no guarantee that Rhett Lashley would have been any more successful than what Ryan Silverfield's going to be. But I understand where people are coming from because it's the, I want this, I didn't get it, taste of disappointment. Well, if Jerry Jones can alleviate some of that, then let him do it. Let him do it. If he wants to pay somebody's buyout, look, if the Silverfield thing goes bad and he wants to pay Ryan Silverfield's buyout, let him pay Ryan Silverfield's buyout. I have no problem with that.
0: I'm just wondering if Jerry's just making sure to stay away because he doesn't want to throw off an NFL tripwire if there is one, where then, boom, he gets everybody on him, and then even maybe Arkansas runs into some problems with the NFL. I think that's what's preventing any big moves from the Cowboys to be made and for any money donations to be made to Arkansas from the Cowboys and from Jerry Jones. I would assume so.
1: Well, I think that's part of it. I also think no matter what Jerry Jones says to Ryan Silverfield, and let's not mince words about this.
0: Mm-hmm.
1: As bad as he'd like to see the Arkansas Razorbacks win a national championship and be significant in football, he wants another Super Bowl, and another Super Bowl to him means more to Jerry Jones than a national championship does to Arkansas.
0: Because that
1: Super Bowl is directly tied to his legacy. Now, granted, he was a part of the last Arkansas team to win a national championship.
0: Correct.
1: He was part of that 64 team, and he'd probably love to have a hand in building the next one.
0: But it's a side gig compared to his actual job of being the owner of the Dallas Cowboys.
1: Yeah, which honestly, that's where his first commitment should be, is to the Dallas Cowboys. As much as I want his commitment to be here to Arkansas, his first commitment should be to the Cowboys.
0: Correct, like how James Dolan should be not a jazz band, the owner of the New York Knicks. It's whenever you're that big of an owner and you have that much money riding on it, that's got to be your first priority. Everyone would love, like, I would love that if, like, tomorrow, you and I walked in and our first topic is, oh, yeah, by the way, Jerry Jones donates $30 million to Arkansas. That'd be awesome. But that's not going to be on Jerry's itinerary.
1: No, I mean, Jerry right now is concerned about whether or not his team can make the playoffs this year. Has he made all the right moves? And he's in a very weird position because the Cowboys have never been so bad over the last few years that they're picking in the top three, but they've never been so good that they've been able to be a serious threat in the playoffs. And that honestly should be taking up all his time. That's the thing that he should be worried about the most, because that's his number one job. Coming up here on 92.1 The Ticket and the 92.1 The Ticket app, the best invasion from...
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1: He's Levi Peckinpah, I'm Eric G, and you are you at 479-587-9921. That's 479-587-9921. That is the High Impact Analytics text line.
0: Wait, I'm me?
1: You are you. You are you, Levi.
0: And you can't take that away from you. Yeah.
1: You can't take that away from... Okay. So, you are you.
0: Yes, and you are you.
1: But... You can't take being you away from me. Okay, that's
0: who do you think you are? I am.
1: Yeah. That may be the greatest sports quote in history.
0: It's the greatest.
1: Pete Weber. My God, if he's not known for any, I don't know if he's known for anything else other than that quote.
0: Like, I know he's like an all-time... professional bowler, but that's like the greatest quote ever.
1: Yeah, that's what he's known for. Who do you think you are? I am. Huh? Just and you know that there was somebody like, just go with it, man. Just go with it. Exactly. Just own it. Own it. If you own it, then no one will care.
0: And the best part of it is if you ever go back and watch the video, look at how angry he is when he says it.
1: Oh, yeah. Boy, there was some emphatic. He had an emphatic way of going about promotion. He took a lot from WWE. I think I saw one time where his hero was Ric Flair.
0: As it should be.
1: And that's where he got a lot of his swagger from. Speaking of swagger, does any fan base in this World Cup have more swagger than Scotland? The answer to that is no. In fact, there was a Scottish soccer player, footballer, who threw out the first pitch last night at a Miami Marlins game.
0: Really?
1: Yes. Scots, maybe probably the majority of them for the first time in their life, went and saw baseball last night, which is a game called Rounders in that part of the world, I found out, through Top Gear. You ever watch Top Gear? Baseball's called Rounders. It's not cricket. The two games aren't... There's some similarities, but they're not even remotely the same game.
0: Also, Top Gear, good show.
1: Yes, very good show. So... Rounders is what it's called, but this is probably the first time that any of them have taken in soccer. They descended on Miami over this past week. After basically drinking Boston out of beer, they're now going to drink Miami out of beer. And everywhere they go, they're causing mass mayhem, destruction, and recruiting people to be Scottish. Like it's almost like I really honestly believe they're going to be Americans that leave with them to go back to Scotland because they think being Scottish is more fun than being American.
0: There's going to be a foreign exchange program, and it's just people's mistaken identities.
1: Yes, yes. Despite the fact that every European that has come here, every person from every other nation that has come here that has truly embraced our culture, they're going to be Americans that say, I want to be Scottish now because it looks like a lot of fun, because it looks like I can drink all day and not feel any of the effects. Let me tell you, that is in their DNA. If you are not Scottish, it is not going to work the same for you. Well, there was a young reporter in Miami. I think this was a couple of days ago.
0: She was just trying to do her report.
1: Trying to do her job. And I want to give this reporter the name because I think you're gonna want to look her up. Casey, I think it's Heintz, H-I-N-T-Z. It might be Hintz, but I think it's Heintz. Casey Heintz. She's young. Okay, she's really young, as most reporters are today on television. She's very young. She's working in Miami. She's in downtown Miami, where every Scott known to man has descended. Every male Scott. I don't know. I don't know if there is a female from Scotland over here, because all I've seen are males. And I don't know, maybe they're here for the American women. Maybe the women are just glad to get rid of the Scottish men. They're like, oh, thank God, let them go bother somebody else for a while. But she is surrounded by all these Scottish men, really of all ages.
0: Every Scot you could think of was there.
1: And because we've allowed them to invade our country and take it over, they don't know any boundaries. So here's what happened during her coverage of No Scotland, No Party.
3: Yes, I'm with a group of the Tartan Army here as we just finished our march from the volunteer.
6: We love Miami. We love Miami. Up the Scotland. Up the Scotland.
3: Okay. All right, so the Scottish man.
6: I'm sorry.
3: So, no Scotland, no party.
1: No Scotland, no party. I'm just going to walk around singing that all day.
0: And depending on how drunk you were, if you were Scotland, it sounded like no Scotland, no army. So it was one or the other.
1: Yeah, hey, and I think you can go with both. This kid has on a pair of, if you haven't seen him, he looks like, and I say kid, because he looks like he's in his early 20s. He looks like he's about the same age as this reporter. He's got fake Ray-Ban sunglasses on, and he grabs her a Scotland kit or jersey, grabbed her mic. That's the thing, is he grabbed her mic and decided to yell into the mic as she's reporting.
0: That he was the bleeping Scotland.
1: I am the bleeping Scotland. I am the Scotland, and I love Miami. The thing about it is he had the wherewithal to apologize. What most people don't realize, and there are people in broadcasting that don't realize this, Levi. When you say it and it goes out over the air, it's too late. It's too late to apologize. I hope this station in Miami does not get fined for this. Quite frankly, some of this was out of their control, but I could also make the case, well, look, you saw how they were acting in Boston. Why would you put your young reporter out there amongst all of them? But honestly, she looked overwhelmed at that point. And let me just say it, in broadcast school and journalism school, I don't care how good the college is. I don't care if she went to Northwestern or Syracuse or Missouri, the three schools that like to tell you just how good they are. They didn't prepare you for that. Nope. It doesn't prepare you for a bunch of drunken Scots.
0: No book prepares you for that.
1: It doesn't say, hey, there is no scenario in which a professor, even one that has worked in the business for years, is going to say, hey, when you're in the middle of 1,000 drunk Scots, make sure you're wearing like a headset mic or something that they can't grab.
0: The thing is, they probably still would have grabbed it.
1: Yeah, I don't think you could have stopped it.
0: Yeah.
1: Now there is a guy I used to know that worked in sports for a while, and now he's a professor at OU.
0: Mm-hmm.
1: Young guy named Nate. Nate Fakin is his name. Great dude. He's been around fans. He's been in those moments where fans are acting unruly. He might have been able to prepare her for this. But I don't even think in all of Nate's wisdom and experience, anything he had came close to this. This is a completely different animal.
0: Yeah, again, you're trying to basically deal with the whole drunk nation in one city. You are outmatched.
1: The entire country. Okay, when the entire country of Scotland descends on your state, on your town, and you're in the middle of it.
0: You lose. Sorry.
1: You have to keep your mic. Make sure that the delay is running and make sure that you've got your mic somewhere where they cannot grab it. Make sure maybe it's one of those velour mics, which those are the ones that are the body mics.
0: It's one of those where, you know, you might have like a 10-second delay. You're going to want to invest in a 30-second. If you got a minute delay, you might.
1: And I guarantee the whole reason she had the stick mic out there was because she wanted to be able to interview him. She wanted to be able to put the mic in front of him. But even then, that's dangerous. I'm not criticizing her. I'm not.
0: You're just saying you run in a dangerous game.
1: Yeah, and you live and you learn, and I doubt anything happens to this girl, but
0: she will now live in infamy because he is the bleep in Scotland, and you were the reporter that gave it to him.
1: Yes, he is the Scotland.
0: He is the Scotland, and you gave him the mic.
1: Why do I get the feeling like long after the World Cup, there are going to be drunken Scots all over this country that we just haven't gone back? They've just infiltrated us. You know what? And honestly, I think it would make the United States just that much more interesting.
0: The funny thing is, when you've been saying drunken Scots, I've also been just thinking guys named Scott that just got they got crowded in with the Scotlands, and it's like, you're Scottish, right? No, I'm just Scott.
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1: The thing with Gruden is people aren't beating down his door. 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
3: 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Eric G., Levi Peckinpah, and of course you at 479-587-9921. That's 479-587-9921. Darius Acuff going 7th overall in last night's NBA draft. He is now a member of the Sacramento Kings. Neither Malik Thomas nor Trevin Brazil were drafted last night. Both of them should get their name called today, and Connor Goodson will join us at 8:20 to discuss that more. So 8:20, Connor Goodson will be along from 24/7 Sports to look at the draft, what it means for Acuff, what it means for Thomas and Brazil, and overall, Calipari, 30th lottery pick in his career. 30th. It's just absolutely amazing. Also, what does that do for the Razorbacks? Amongst all that, Levi, yesterday it was announced that Arkansas's SEC schedule did come out yesterday. At least John Rothstein was tweeting that. I haven't seen anything official from the university yet, but according to John Rothstein, Arkansas's home games next year for the conference season include Alabama, LSU, Missouri, Auburn, Florida, Georgia, Ole Miss, Mississippi State, and Oklahoma. So one more time, and I'll go from bottom to the top here. Oklahoma, Mississippi State, Ole Miss, Georgia, Florida, Auburn, Missouri, LSU, Alabama. Your road games next year: Kentucky, Texas A&M, South Carolina, Tennessee, Texas, Vanderbilt, LSU, Missouri, Alabama. So LSU, Missouri, Alabama, that's your home and home. The thing I like about this schedule, and I don't know how Arkansas pulled this off, they get Florida at home for the second straight year. They don't have to go to Gainesville. That is a huge advantage when you're talking about playing the team that most people think is going to win the SEC next year in Florida. You get them at home, and you don't have to give them a return trip to Gainesville. Or wait a second, did we play him in Gainesville last year?
4: Yes.
3: Okay.
4: I thought we
3: played that game at home. That was the year before.
4: No, last year was the beating.
3: Well, I knew it was a beating, but for some reason I thought it was here. I was getting last year, the year before it hurt. So at least you get Florida. You get the number one team here.
4: And the return trip for here, it's this year. Perfect.
3: Yeah.
4: You kind of need it with what Florida's bringing. You need the home trip.
3: Honestly, the road games this year to me aren't anything I'm shaking in my boots over.
4: There's only one.
3: A&M, Kentucky, Tennessee, Texas. And honestly, out of all those, South Carolina? Honestly, out of all those, Levi, Tennessee might be the toughest.
4: Actually, the toughest for me is going to be Texas. Again, after they were the team that made the miracle run, I'm one of those where I wonder what Texas is bringing to the table this year. I'm wondering if that helped bring in the hype and they might have another big team that might be able to make a late push.
3: Maybe, but I never fear going into Austin.
4: Fair.
3: Texas should have talent in every single sport. In every single sport, you should always think of Texas as being one of the top three teams in every single sport in the SEC. And then they should have a tremendous amount of

0: talent, but it's not like going into Moody or whatever the hell it's called now. It's not like going into that place anyone has ever likened it going as in going to Rupp Arena.
1: Right.
0: So, and I know most people would think Rupp is going to be tough, and Rupp will be tough because, yeah, they're going to welcome Calipari back in extreme Kentucky fashion. They're gonna want to beat him.
1: But Cal's already won there.
0: Yeah. So I don't see where Arkansas is going to be too afraid of going to Kentucky next year. Missouri, not a game you fear on the road. Alabama, playing them both here at home. And Alabama was a tough game last year. Alabama was a tough place to play, not really because of the crowd, but because of how good Alabama was.
1: But now they're without LeBaron Filon.
0: Yeah.
1: As he got picked up last night, first round of the NBA draft. Which, again, congratulations to him. But now if you're Alabama, you're like, ooh.
0: And depending on what Will Wade does at LSU, do you fear the Maravich Center? I mean, you should. Its nickname is the Death Dome. You should fear the Maravich Center. That should be one of the toughest places to play in all of college basketball. But LSU's
1: lack of care
0: about basketball really doesn't set up for that to be a quote-unquote hostile environment. In fact, the only quote-unquote hostile environment you're probably walking into is Kentucky. And it's not to say that A&M or Tennessee won't be tough, but I think it's more tough because of the teams and less because of what the crowd brings this year. And I like the home slate because the home slate, that's a home slate you should go undefeated in this year. Who's your toughest game? Florida?
1: Yeah, it's Florida. If we're talking like realistically, Arkansas is not going to go undefeated at home because of that Florida matchup. Schedule besides Florida seems pretty cake to be real. It seems cake.
0: I mean, there's just I don't know that anybody's look. I wouldn't say it's cake because I do think the SEC can be physical. And of course, with the transfer portal and people having the opportunity to overturn their rosters, but there is nobody on this schedule you should fear if you're Arkansas.
1: I mean, to me, like my biggest one that I would always worry about is Auburn, and you get the home matchup with Auburn. Like you don't have to return to Auburn, so that makes it pretty great in my books. I mean, the only one I'm worried about on the road, yeah, you're right, it's probably Tennessee and
0: Kentucky.
1: Outside of that, everyone got decimated because of either the transfer portal or the draft. The teams that we saw 2 years ago, whenever Cal was pretty much on the ropes with his first Arkansas team because he got here late and so you didn't get a full Cal experience of an offseason. That was when the SEC was at its peak, like probably the best SEC we'll see in a long time. And now as the years have gone along and like that crop is pretty close to gone, everyone is like, it feels like these rosters are deserted while Cal has been able to restock.
0: He's been, okay, let's pause that for a second. We think he's been able to restock. Now the ranking in the recruiting class tells you he has because they're the number one or number two recruiting class in the country, depending on what publication you're looking at. But the problem with this roster, as compared to what you're going to see around college basketball, well, there are a lot of older rosters now in college basketball. John Calipari is always going to have one of the youngest rosters in college basketball.
1: That's his thing.
0: And what you're asking of these young guys, you're asking all of them to be Darius Acuff and Malik Thomas, and develop at a high rate of speed. There's no time to learn anymore in college basketball. You have to learn on the fly. You have to learn inside the game and adjust to your mistakes a lot quicker, or you're gonna cost us a win. And
1: that's like why the trip to the Bahamas is gonna be so big.
0: Exactly. And the thing that I worry about with Arkansas this year is that age and how quickly this team comes together. And hopefully those that are lucky enough to go down to the Bahamas, be they fans or media, get an opportunity to not just get an opportunity to see a team that looks like they're already playing together. I don't think they fully will. I think we'll have some, but like anything else, I'm expecting some bumps and bruises along the way in the first part of the year, especially in December. I'm expecting to have Cal scratching his head a few times. Now, if they go out and perform the way that they're supposed to, maybe we're talking like we did last year, but very young team that's going to have some growing pains this season.
1: I think my biggest thing for this team is, can they rally around a leader quick? And truly, who on this team would be a leader? I would assume that you point all the fingers at Billy Richmond because of his time here at Arkansas.
0: Wilkinson.
1: Or does Jordan Smith Jr. or J.J. Andrews step up right off the rip and decide...
0: You need them to.
1: Will they forcefully take the spot from everybody and say, no, this is our team. We're going to make the march.
0: They need to. What they will need, though, and really Billy Richmond's the only one that can take them through it, is somebody that knows what Cal expects and already comes in knowing the tone to set for John Calipari. And this is where a guy like Malik Thomas would have been so important had he come back. I mean, think about this starting lineup. Had Malik Thomas come back for this lineup, you'd have two upperclassmen, depending on what you consider upperclassmen. I don't normally consider sophomores upperclassmen, but for the sake of a college basketball argument, they might as well be at this point. Especially one like Malik Thomas, who had that much playing time. But you'd have had Malik Thomas, Billy Richmond, and Wilkinson, all three with college basketball experience.
1: And you're probably only playing maybe one freshman,
0: right? And I would think Bowser's probably the other guy you're starting, and then
1: a bench full of freshmen that probably eventually take a couple starting spots,
0: right? And that gives you just that experience, makes you a better team when you're starting out, and those freshmen do get a bit of time to grow. As it is now, hey, it's pedal to the metal. We don't have time for you to worry. And yeah, especially after the way things went last night, do I wish John Calipari would have been able to talk Malik Thomas into coming back? You bet. I mean, if for no other reason, just being completely selfish, I wish he would come back, but he can't. he's in the draft, and he's waiting to get his name called tonight. But looking at that schedule, Levi, you know, I expect the SEC to be tough. I don't know if it's the best basketball conference in America the way it was a couple of years ago. I would think the Big 12 is going to be a little bit better next year. ACC is going to be better next year. Big Ten. Let's not forget the Big Ten.
1: Big Ten.
0: But the SEC, I wouldn't be shocked. I don't think there's any shortage of tournament teams in there. And because we're expanding to 76, is there a chance, just a chance, we could see all 16 SEC teams or 14 SEC teams get into the NCAA tournament? Remember, 76 teams in the NCAA tournament next year, not 68, 64.
1: Correct. The pool got wider.
0: Yeah. So depending on how good the SEC is, every team you play may be a tournament team. Should be a tournament team.
1: There is a chance. But I usually feel like there's a big drop-off whenever we talk about the last team in the SEC. They are usually a true definition of a bottom feeder. In almost whether we're talking football, baseball, basketball, if you were at the bottom of the SEC, it's not by dumb, unfortunate luck. It is, yeah, you deserve to be there. And I have a feeling like it'd cap at like 14 or 15 for the SEC. I don't think you'd be able to get all of them in. But if you are Arkansas, that does beg to differ, or at least it brings up the point of, if that pool is a lot more wide open and a lot more of the SEC feels like they can get in, does that mean that out of some of these teams that maybe by the time we get to the middle of SEC play, some of them are just like going through the motions, because that pool's wider, are we going to start to get guys that realize, no, if we just play harder, we can actually make our way in? And so some of these matchups become a lot tougher in the middle of the year.
0: I think it's the latter. I think it's what you just said. Hey, we've been struggling, but
1: that pool's open.
0: Yeah.
1: Like Ole Miss and Oklahoma last year, they would be in the tournament this year, because if it's 76, then that means they're all in the play-in games.
0: Exactly. And that's why I think it will get harder, not just for the SEC, but for every other Power Four conference. And in a lot of ways, you know, it'll be interesting. The impact of the 76, it will be interesting to see what that does to your mid-major conferences, because does somebody in like I don't even know if the Mountain West is necessarily a mid-major,
1: but do like the one bid schools get a second bid?
0: Those one big leagues. Yeah, like I would think, again, my mentality, if I'm a coach going into those leagues that are usually one bid, hey guys, they expanded. Just keep playing. Keep playing hard. There is a chance you can get in. Now, whether or not you've played enough quad one schools, your schedule's tough enough, like all that will come into consideration. And where I disagree with Jim Rome, who said the NCAA tournament was perfect as it is. No, it's not. It's a far from perfect event, depending on what you're trying to get out of it. If you're trying to find out who the best team in college basketball is, it is a far from perfect event. Okay? And the truth of the matter is, you may not like the fact that the 14th and 15th team from the SEC is getting in, but the argument can be made that they're more deserving of a team who's a conference champion based on the competition that conference champion plays. So,
1: right.
0: I mean, I expect, because you expanded it and more teams feel like they've got a shot to get in, that it does make the competition better, because now I've got reason to keep going versus quit.
1: Right. Because people were talking about how it just devalues everything. It actually makes the regular season more important, because if there's more windows, why wouldn't I just have my guys go all out so that way we can make the NCAA tournament and maybe shove you into a play-in game and we take your spot?
0: Yeah.
1: Because that's what I would be thinking. Like, if I'm Dennis Gates, if I'm Chris Beard, if I am any of these coaches, if that you either were on the edge of getting in and you didn't get in, or you were right there, I'm looking at this and I'm salivating, because these openings make it to where I can throw all the motivation in the world at my kids, and they'll realize that this is the perfect opportunity. Because not only can you make your name now in the SEC, but say you get a couple of games, you make it through a play-in game, you actually make it to the round of 64, you go from being a complete nobody to a sensation, because you can basically be a startup. Like how we've seen some of these teams, like Texas last year, you get a chance to do that now.
0: Now, it will. This is going to be a good thing. I realize I'm in the minority saying this. I honestly think expanding it will be a good thing for everyone. And I don't know. One is, I'm not really concerned about the mid-majors. I've never really been concerned about them. And I've always had a problem with, if you're in a tough conference, if you're in an absolutely brutal conference, and you get left out because maybe you're at the bottom of that conference, but everybody knows that you'd be at the top of another, but you're getting left out based on the conference you're playing in. I've never really liked that, but I 76 has got an opportunity to really right some wrongs in the NCAA tournament, in my opinion. But that's me. I'm an advocate for the autonomous four, the power four, whatever you want to call them. Coming up next, Connor Goodson from 24/7 Sports tells us, where's the best fit for Malik Thomas? How soon?
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2: .1 The Ticket and the 92.1 The Ticket app. You are listening to the Morning Sports Beat with Eric G. and Levi Peckinpah, and joining us now on a Wednesday. Wow. We may have him back on Friday. A lot of it depends on his schedule and whether or not he's willing. It's from 24/7, our good friend Connor Goodson. Connor, how the heck are you today?
4: Can't complain, Eric. And you know I'm always open to come on more than my scheduled time. So, yeah, I guess I can talk to you again Friday. But, yeah, how are you doing, man?
2: I'm doing fantastic. So let's start with Malik Thomas. How surprised were you last night that his name did not get called in the first round?
4: I would say I'm a little bit surprised considering how, you know, leading up to the draft, you saw if you looked at any of the major mock drafts from people who are really, you know, highly respected that do the mock drafts and cover the NBA draft extensively, he was basically a consensus first-round pick if you looked at all the mock drafts. There were a couple fringe mock drafts that had him in that 31-32 range. But I was honestly shocked. It was hard to find a mock draft that didn't have him going as a first-round pick. There was even one that had him as a fringe lottery selection at like 16 or 18. So I think that was a little surprising, especially considering the number of guys who were slotted ahead of him that ended up coming back to college, like your Braylon Mullins, your Thomas Houck, the Florida forward. A lot of guys like that ended up coming back to school that kind of, you know, were allowed Malik Thomas's name to kind of move up the draft. He also didn't have that strong of a combine, but then after the combine, you heard that he was really excelling in some of these, pre-draft workouts, these private workouts with teams where, you know, they have a little bit extra time with him one-on-one, and they go through their own interviews and ask their own questions. They do their own drills and stuff. He was actually doing really good in those, and it kind of made up for that lackluster showing at the combine. So I was a little surprised not to hear to see his name not get called. And I think that there's definitely probably a little, I wouldn't say regret, because, you know, we all hear about what does Cal call it? His otherworldly self-confidence. So I don't think there's any regret on his part, but man, you think about the possibilities coming back to college. He could have made a lot of money and probably vaulted himself into that lottery selection next year.
2: So, I mean, how much of his decision do you think was based on the fact that he and his agent had information from one, maybe two teams that, hey, if you're here, we're going to take you.
4: Yeah, I definitely think there. I think that there were definitely a couple of teams that I don't know if handshake deal is the right term, but I definitely think there were a lot of teams, especially towards the end of the draft. Man, we saw a lot of trades, a lot of movement, a lot of teams, you know, trade down and trade out of that end of the first round, and a lot of teams trade up to get other guys. So you saw a lot of movement there that I would imagine probably shaked up some of the handshake deals. I don't know personally what teams he would have had handshake deals with or if he had any, but I would imagine that maybe changed up some of their expectations there. But I definitely think that's probably part of it. They probably had an understanding with a couple of teams that, like, hey, if a couple of things happen here and he's available at this pick, we would like to get him, things like that. I don't see why you would remain in the draft process if you don't have that confidence from teams. Like, getting feedback from the NBA Academy and those resources that, you know, will say if you're a lottery pick, if you're a first round pick, if you're a second round pick, that's good. Getting you know, being a consensus first round pick in major mock drafts like ESPN, CBS, SB Nation, Yahoo, all that stuff, that's good too. But until you get confidence from the teams that are actually going to be making the decision, that's probably when you, you know, you make your decision to, like, hey, I'm actually going to stay in the process or I'm going to come back to college. If you don't have that guarantee from people in those front offices. So I would imagine that they did get some of those guarantees or those handshake deals. But as we know, things change and you can't really trust those handshake deals, because at the end of the day, the franchises have to do what's best for them. And as we saw, a lot of movement probably changed some of those priorities.
2: Talking with Connor Goodson here on 92.1 The Ticket and the 92.1 The Ticket app. He's from 24/7, covers Razorback basketball. So now that Malik Thomas did not get his name called last night, we're looking for him in the second round. Where do you feel the most likely landing spot is for him?
4: Yeah, I definitely think that there's a chance that maybe he hears his name first off the board tonight with, I believe New York's got the 31st pick. There's been a lot of smoke with New York. Obviously, Calipari has strong connections up there with the front office. They've had him in for a workout. They really liked him. People up there really like him. He gives them more shooting, a guy who can it would just be hard to not like what you get with Malik Thomas, just because he's an uber competitive guy. His otherworldly self-confidence, as Cal would put it. I think that his measurables are really good. He's still kind of growing. He's still young. But I think that he's a guy that would really fit with the Knicks as well in their system. And even if it's, you know, go down to the G League, maybe get a two-way contract, even if you kind of go that route, since New York does have a little bit of, they're kind of hand-tied with their cap situation right now, I think that's a good landing spot for him. And Cal's up there in New York right now. I would highly expect him to be, you know, having conversations and work on the phone lines to see if Malik Thomas can't maybe get his name called a little bit earlier than expected. But I think New York's a team to watch. There's some other teams in there. I've heard, like, you know, Boston. You hear Sacramento's got a couple of early first-round picks. I don't know if they would be, you know, double-dipping with Acuff and Malik, but Brooklyn's another team up there. I think Minnesota, I've seen him projected to go to Minnesota in a couple mock drafts that were updated earlier. But I would honestly look at New York right now. But yeah, I'm interested to see if maybe more deals get made. That could obviously shake things up again as well.
2: How soon do you think we hear Trevin Brazil get his name called tonight?
4: Yeah, see, that's interesting. Obviously, he's projected anywhere from like 36 to very at the very end of the second round. So his draft window is really crazy. But I think there's a good chance that we end up seeing him at go here maybe in the late 30s, early 40s. I really do think that I've seen a lot of projections have him going to Sacramento as well. And, you know, you look at, I think they have the 44th pick there, or it's an early 40 pick. But it makes a lot of sense. He also had a really, really good workout with the Kings earlier in this process. Had a really strong interview as well that I think got a lot of traction online. And people in that Kings organization and some beat writers that I've talked to that cover the Kings, they are really, really interested in Trevor Brazil. And they've talked a lot about him in the pre-draft process, more so than a lot of other guys that are projected in the second-round range. So I look at a team like that. I also look at a team like the Spurs who are needing some more versatile forwards in there to pair with Wimby. They obviously double dipped in the first round last night. That probably changes some things. The Brooklyn Nets are also another team that I've seen Trevor Brazil projected to as well. I think that would any of those teams would be a really, really good fit that have those holes at that four spot. But yeah, I think it'd be really interesting if he went to the Kings and reunited with Darius Acuff. I think that would be a really, really interesting storyline there, and there's at least some smoke there for that.
2: Well, and along those same lines, look, I love that fit for Trevor Brazil if that's what happens. I like any fit for these three guys where teams are rebuilding. Because when you're rebuilding, that usually gives younger players an opportunity to play and get a lot of minutes. If Malik Thomas has to go, like he goes to the Knicks or the Celtics, and that, I think you're absolutely right, that puts him going through the G League route. How far back does that sit him as far as getting the NBA minutes he needs to make a go of this?
4: Yeah, no, that's a really, really good point, and that's something that you have to really take into consideration, especially when you're deciding when you go through these months of deliberating whether you're going to stay in the draft or come back to college. That's a big thing too, because you look at the landscape, your career path and trajectory changes drastically depending on what situation you land in, and it's not every situation is created equal. And I think that, you know, you can look at a couple of Arkansas examples to point to, you know, guys like a Jordan Walsh who gets thrown into the Celtics organization, and he hasn't really had that chance to break into their main rotation yet. He's still kind of that fringe rotation piece. And he was a guy that was drafted in that early second round who has a lot of potential. They were really, really high on him. There's a lot of smoke around. He's going to get, you know, he's in 2 to 3 years, he's going to be in this rotation. And that still just hasn't happened. He hasn't been able to crack it. So I think that when you look at teams that are contending, it's nice to have that structure and get into a front office situation where you know, they have a plan for you, and it's obviously they have that championship pedigree, that contending pedigree. But it also gets really hairy, as in, like, you have to really, really outshine some of these guys who have been, you know, in some cases, 10-year vets in the league, and they have that, you know, they have that experience factor over you, and until you outshine that and really, you know, vault yourself over some of those guys, you're just going to be buried in the depth chart and traveling from G League to main roster, get two-way deals, things like that. So it's a really drastic difference going from a rebuilding situation to a contending situation. And I'm kind of with you. I would like to see, especially if you're going to be a second round pick, get to a situation where the pressure's not on you. You're going to have way more opportunity sooner in a rebuilding situation, and you have more leash to actually go out there, make mistakes, learn from them, and get back out there. If you're with a contending team and you're only getting, you know, garbage minute opportunities, one, it's a lot of pressure. Two, your leash is not going to be that long because you're just not going to have many more opportunities to prove yourself once you make a mistake and improve on that. So I think the more leash and the more opportunity you have, the better. And getting in a rebuilding situation with a team that's, you know, they don't have championship expectations right now, I think that's perfect for some of these guys.
2: Talking with Connor Goodson from 24/7 Sports here on 92.1 The Ticket and the 92.1 The Ticket app. Connor, Acuff goes seventh to the Sacramento Kings last night, and it seemed like everything just kind of fell into order as you thought it was going to fall into order last night. Six or seven could have gone either way. How much do you think Darius Acuff benefits from going to a market like Sacramento where you're in a fishbowl, but you're not necessarily under the critical microscope that you'd be if you were in someplace like Brooklyn?
4: Well, I think that's huge, and I think that the expectations that come with the Kings, like even though Brooklyn hasn't had a lot of success in recent years, and they're not necessarily a title contender, you're right, that media market is so huge that the expectations and the pressure is just going to be astronomical compared to some of these smaller markets. And yes, Sacramento isn't necessarily the smallest of markets, but just that pressure in the organization is not there. And he has that runway to really, you know, make mistakes and grow from it and really find his role and find his niche in that. Now, I wouldn't be lying if I said I wasn't concerned about, you know, just the track record of that Kings organization. And I know a lot of Arkansas fans, I saw a reaction that they were a little skeptical about him going to the Kings. But I don't know if you saw the video, but the reaction that the Kings fans had when Mychal Brown Jr. got picked at number six, and they kind of started to realize that Acuff was still available and he was probably going to be a pick. I mean, they erupted before his name was even called. And then once he at their draft watch party in Sacramento, once he was called at number seven, they erupted even bigger. So I think that the fan excitement is there, and he's immediately a fan favorite, and he's going to have that support from them. And I think that he's going to have that runway, and the organization seems really, really behind him. There's some, you know, connections he has to the front office people there that I think is going to really help him to not really, you know, he's going to be expected to come in and help this team obviously now, but you're not going to have the weight of the world on you to go out there and be like an MVP caliber player in year one, two, or even in that first contract. So I think that it's huge for him to get into that market and that organization that already supports him so much.
2: So how many GMs get fired because they passed on Darius Acuff?
4: That's a good question, man. I think that there's a potential for that video of the Sacramento fans cheering Mychal Brown Jr. going to the Nets. I think that there's potential for that video to be legendary in two ways. Obviously, if Acuff is a bust and doesn't work out, people will clown that. But I think the more likely option is that, you know, maybe Acuff outplays his expectations and people, you know, he like you said, he makes a lot of GMs look dumb and regret their decision. And that video becomes just a kind of a little anecdote on how stupid some of these GMs look. But yeah, I think that there's a really, really good chance that some GMs, you know, you look at the Clippers were also projected in some mock drafts to get him at five. I think that there will be some GMs that probably look back on their decision and question it a little bit and maybe not lose their job, but there are going to be some difficult conversations, I think, in a couple years from now.
2: Okay, now just hear me out on this one. Things I don't want to happen, okay? And not that I wouldn't be happy for Malik Thomas, but if he was going to go to a contender, how quickly could he change the trajectory of the Spurs?
4: Ooh, that's a good question. You know, the Spurs do have a lot of guards, and so there is kind of a logjam. But you look at their outside of their main that main cog of guards of Fox, Harper, Castle, and then you could throw Vassell in there. Really, their bench selection of they don't really have that sniper. They have Champagne, who's kind of that forward, that 2-3 guy who really played at times for them as a four for stretches, I think, and he was mostly a three for them all year. I think that there's obviously a spot there in that bench rotation where he could really, you know, especially if he popped earlier than expected and showed some of those flashes that he showed down in the late stretch of last year. I think that he could really, really help them. And I think, I also think, you know, going to any contender, he could maybe carve out that Isaiah Joe type role where he's just, you know, looked at as, you know, in the early years, he's a fringe rotation player, and then maybe he becomes like a Wiggins or, you know, just that kind of that reliable sharpshooter, you know, in the role where maybe he's not getting the starting, you know, 30 minutes a night, but he's coming in for 15, 20 minutes here and there and really making his presence felt and knocking down big shots. I definitely think I could see that in Malik Thomas's future. Whether it goes to the Spurs, Thunder, you know, Nuggets, any contender, I think that he would benefit greatly from having that just pedigree of having winners around him and really, you know, shaping him as a young player.
2: Connor, thank you very much for joining us. When we have you back on Friday, we'll take a closer look at this trip to the Bahamas and the Southeastern Conference schedule that's out. But thanks for joining us for a little post-draft analysis here. And if you would, tell us where we can get your content.
4: Yeah, definitely cool to talk to you. Appreciate you having me on. Looking forward to Friday. But go check me out at hogsports.com. 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Or you could go follow me at Twitter, just at Connor Goodson.
2: There you go. That's Connor Goodson here on 92.1 The Ticket and the 92.1 The Ticket app. Coming up next, what is the...
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2: Thank you for hanging out with us today here on the Morning Sports Beat. Appreciate it. It's Eric G. and Levi Peckinpah. And don't forget, we've always got the High Impact Analytics text line at 479-587-9921. Levi, what is the strangest way you've ever heard that your life is changing? Like a significant moment in your life is going to happen. What is the strangest way you've ever heard that? Have you lived long enough to have a life-changing moment where you're like, huh, didn't think I'd find out that way?
17: Usually whenever that happens, I don't figure it out until it's after. Like, it's one of those where it's like, you don't realize a massive big events happen until you see the waves of the consequences afterwards. That's how it usually works for me.
2: Text message for me.
17: Really?
2: Yeah, text message. It was one of those things where I read the tea leaves and I knew what was going to happen and even contacted me. Oh no, dude, I knew I was going to get fired when my assistant program director texted me that my co-host and I had we had a show meeting, and I'm like, well, where's our producer? How come he's not involved in this? And then I didn't hear back from him. I'm like, that's what's happening. And I told me, oh no, that's not going to happen. They're not going to do that. They wouldn't do why? They, it would be stupid to do that. No, yeah, they did it. It's just like life-changing moments. Well, Jaime Jaquez Jr. found out that he was getting shipped off to the Bucks when he was playing a pickup basketball game at LA Fitness. Nobody from the Heat bothered to call him and say, hey, we've traded Giannis and included you in the deal. He found out because somebody got a notification on their phone and they told him, hey, dude, you just got traded.
17: I saw the videos, like, so he's just mid-pickup run, and they're like, oh, yeah, by the way, bro.
2: Hi, but you just got traded.
17: Welcome to Milwaukee.
2: What?
17: Congratulations, your new teammates, Ryan Rollins.
2: I have a no-trade clause? Dude, I'd be mad. I'd be calling my agent, really, Milwaukee? Milwaukee. You can send me to someplace that sucks, but couldn't you send me to the Clippers? Can you send me someplace that has similar weather to what we have here in Miami?
17: Hot take, that's a playoff team this upcoming year that the Bucks are.
2: Milwaukee, I kind of agree with you on that, believe it or not.
17: Honestly, it may not be a hot take once you actually sit down and look at the roster. Really good roster.
2: Yeah, they do. Not good enough to win a championship, but definitely good enough to compete. We're out of here. May God bless you and your family.
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14: 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In a world where a 2-10 season left the state searching for hope, one man steps onto the hill with a mission. Ryan Silverfield. A force ready to rewrite the Razorback story. And he's not coming alone. From the shadows of the transfer portal, new talent emerges. 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NWA's home for the Razorbacks is 92.1 The Ticket and 92.1 The Ticket app. Northwest Arkansas's home for Razorback football, basketball, and baseball is 92.1 The Ticket and 92.1 The Ticket app.
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1: That was an NBA draft. That was a first round. Look at how many stud players were drafted in the first round of the 2026 NBA draft. Got into why I think the Spurs and the Thunder stole the show last night. OKC drafting a Dimara. Why? Well, you could galaxy braid it and say, well, maybe Isaiah Hartenstein will be gone at some point. We all know the reason. Because there's a 8-foot-tall Frenchman on San Antonio they need to go through. And the Spurs getting a couple consiglieres, bodyguards for Victor Wembanyama, Jaden Quaintance, and Tarris Reed. You absolutely love it. And our friend Danny Parkins joined us to close the hour. We always appreciate that. And we also appreciate our friend Jay Croucher, one of the best betting minds in the media, or just people in general. Does great work for our friends at NBC Sports. I said it throughout the playoffs. Some people mistakenly think, it's not their fault, that Mike Tirico is the star of NBC Sports. I'll tell you what, Mike Tirico's not doing stand-ups next to Carmelo Anthony. Our friend Jay Croucher with us here on the show at Croucher JD. What's going on, my friend? How are you?
2: Good, Nick. Thanks for the intro. Yeah, actually, I was working on the US Open broadcast on the weekend for NBC, and I got to interview Mike Tirico. And that interview, it really reinforced that he is substantially better at his job and what he does than my job and what I do, even if I'm the one who technically gets to do the stand-ups with Carmelo.
1: So take us through, because I didn't watch. Not the biggest golf guy. No offense. I don't love golf. So take us through that interview. Like, what was your preparation for it? Were you nervous, etc.?
2: I'm not really nervous. I've met Mike before, but the thing that I took away is just what kind of a level of a savant he is, where we're doing the interview. It's on a Zoom link. He's at the course. I'm in the studio in Stanford, and
1: it's live or taped?
2: It's live. So it's me and Jordan Cornett, and we're interviewing Mike and trading questions, going back and forth. And so it's us in like three boxes to the left of the screen, and we're just playing golf. But we're talking to Mike about everything about golf. But as he's giving his answers, he's lapsing into very advanced play-by-play of what he's looking at in terms of the golf that we haven't asked him about. So yeah, his mind just operates at a different level. He's obviously a great orator. I think he's got, 100% approval rating for everyone who follows what he does. It's just, he is the best. He is the standard.
1: Well, I think you're the standard when it comes to interviews of the ilk that we're about to do right now. So we can get specific, we can get micro. Let's start with macro. What is your biggest betting takeaway, if you have a strong one, coming out of the first round last night of the NBA draft?
2: Yeah, I think it's interesting. It largely went chalk for the first seven picks or so. So I don't really have any changed opinions. I think that my macro takeaway overall is that I think the Thunder and the Spurs just continue to really distance themselves. I think
1: you agree with me. You agree with me with the opinion that I gave, right?
2: Yeah, I think so. And I think that the fact that Giannis didn't go to Boston is just a huge win. Really for the entire league and the East as well, but really the Thunder and the Spurs. So I think those two teams, as you go into next season, they are just a tier above everyone else. And obviously the Knicks just beat the Spurs, but when you look at just the aging profiles, I would have the Spurs ahead of the Knicks for championship equity going forward. And the fact that the Celtics don't become this, not necessarily a super team, but a super team adjacent by adding Giannis, I think just puts the Thunder and the Spurs in even better position. The Thunder being able to get, a Dimara, who people were talking about them maybe needing to trade up to get him, to get him at 12 seems like a perfect fit. Now, right now, the Thunder, they have 16 players on the roster. They're going to have to make some changes. They can't live in the current cap world that they're living in, but I don't think those changes are really going to hurt them on the court that much this year. I think it's going to be stuff like, moving off of Thomas Sauber or Isaiah Joe, maybe Topic gets traded. I think the worst case scenario for them in terms of on the court is maybe they decline the option on Lou Dort and he doesn't come back. But Lou Dort is like the eighth best player on the team at this point. So I think the Thunder are rightful title favorites at the moment.
1: And I mean, and I said this last hour, right? Is Sam Presti the Howie Roseman of the NBA, or is Howie Roseman the Sam Presti of the NFL? Because, I know you know this,

0: kind of under the radar move because they can't afford to pay everybody. And Aaron Wiggins is a good player. He can't crack the rotation, which is more about OKC than it is about Wiggins. They trade him to Atlanta for 2 second-round picks. Great, great trade for the Hawks. Then they trade 2 second-round picks for Bennett Stearns, and it's like, how the hell did this just happen? They're unbelievable.
1: Yeah, that's the thing. I was talking about this to someone yesterday in relation to the Celtics, who I think I'd say the Celtics and the Thunder are probably the two best organizations at the moment. And just the fact that when you're projecting out these teams and what they're going to look like next season, you kind of have to bake in that between just how good the organization is, how good the coaching staff is that they're just going to continue to win around the margins and develop these kind of Aaron Wiggins type players, that you're going to get another Nemeas Cater type story with the Celtics, and just have such faith in those two teams. It's like with the Eagles. Like if the Eagles take Cooper DeJean early in the draft, he's probably just going to be really good straight away. That kind of stuff you just have to bake in with these really good organizations. Now, it's never 100% probability. Sometimes they're going to strike out. Sometimes you're not going to get the development stories. But I think those teams, just given their track records, they're so much more likely than other teams. And it's going to be interesting with the Spurs, who, you know, go into the season as basically joint title favorites in the market. I think they're a good organization. I don't think they've demonstrated themselves to be at the level of a Boston or Oklahoma City. And they're going to have to win around the margins because they just came. Now, I know they were ahead of schedule, but they went into that finals without a power forward on the roster, basically, and they're going to have to really kind of mold around the edges to win and close or extend the gap on OKC and the rest.
0: If I gave you $100, which I won't do, I have to buy a house, but I gave you $100 and said, BetMGM does not have these markets up. I understand other sportsbook do, so I will not read the odds. But you can probably figure out like what the odds are for Rookie of the Year, and I'm sure you're familiar with it. And even if you don't want to give a price, you know the general ranges. Who would you bet right now to win Rookie of the Year in the NBA?
1: Yeah, odds agnostic, I'd take Cam Boozer. I think there's a couple of things. One, Darren Peterson is going to be on a very crowded, high-usage team in Utah. Also, AJ DeBarnes is going to a place where, you know, he's going to have Trae Young and Anthony Davis soaking up usage. Cam Boozer is going to be on a team with, I'm not sure if Ja Morant is going to be on that team, even if he is. Like the other guys in that starting lineup, they're just not very high usage. And the other thing, too, is that Cam Boozer, no, I think he was the most productive player of the top guys in college. The advanced stats absolutely adore Cam Boozer. He's also the youngest of that group as well. So I think that he is the best positioned, and he's also going to get just a lot of runway on that team. Memphis don't have any aspirations to be contending for, playoffs, really, let alone doing anything in the playoffs. So I think Cam Boozer is probably the safest bet of those guys. But the good thing about this draft is that, you know, there are guys like Michael Brown, like Darius Acuff, who could come from the clouds, just given the runway they're going to get on bad teams to put up big stats. But I think Boozer is just better than those guys, and I think he's going to get the runway as well. So odds agnostic, he would be my choice.
0: Will the Washington Wizards or Utah Jazz or both or neither make the postseason this year? And however you want to define postseason, play-in, top eight, etc.
1: Yeah, I don't think either team will be in the top eight. I think the East is surprisingly competent in depth. I don't think there's a lot of high-end teams outside of the Knicks and the Celtics in terms of winning the championship. But I do think the fact that, you know, you're going to have teams like Orlando, Toronto, Atlanta competing for 7-8 seeds. Like, those teams are pretty good for the 7-8 seed type of world. And just the depth with, you know, the Pacers, the Cavs, the Pistons, the Heat, all of a sudden, I think that you're just pushing out further and further where you're going to need injuries for a team like Washington to be able to creep into the top eight. I think Utah have a better chance of making the playoffs than Washington does, but I think that team, the fit is still a little bit awkward just with having, you know, three of your five best players basically being 7 foot or thereabouts is just kind of a strange roster construction. And look, they're not trying to win a championship this year, so that doesn't matter. But in terms of just on the court, I do think they have a little while to go. So individually, I think both are odds against to make the playoffs. I think Utah would have a better shot than Washington, though. I don't really know what Washington is doing. I don't know. I understand why Trae Young gets 4 years, $212 million with a player option on the final year. That makes no sense to me whatsoever, but they seem to believe in the guy. but I don't think they're going to be a playoff team.
0: Yeah, I said this yesterday. Spoiler alert for everybody. Trae Young will be picking up that player option in year four. Like, we could fast forward 100%. There now.
1: He's, I mean, it's actually, right? It's a funny kind of thing, the price. Like, he's going to be, yeah, like
0: off the, 90, off the
1: greater
0: board.
1: Than 90%. Yeah.
0: I mean, you wouldn't be able to bet it, right?
1: Yeah, he will be picking up that player option. That's like the Bradley Beal player option, ironically signed by the Wizards. Nick, can I ask you a question? Why don't you the Bucks trade return for Giannis? What do you think? What's wrong with it?
0: So a number of things. The first thing I would say is I think they mismanaged this for a really long time, and you've been coming on the show for a long time. You know my opinion. It felt like this had drawn to a conclusion a long time ago, and the Bucks really made their first error last summer with the stretch and wave of Damian Lillard and then signing Miles Turner, like trying to kind of half measure this together. It was never going to happen, and then it doesn't happen, obviously. You could have traded him potentially at the deadline and gotten more. You wait and you drag it out literally until the last second. The only kind of sets this deadline, and then you're basically kind of forced to meet it, backed into a corner. You have two offers that I think are substandard. I don't like the Boston offer either, but at least with Jaylen Brown, you get a star. Like, you get a star with Jaylen Brown. With Miami, I like Tyler Hero. I like Jaime Jaquez. I think Yakachonis could be good. I like Khalil Ware. You get some of these draft picks. Obviously, last night, we'll see if Nate Amen turns out to be anything. The rest of the picks aren't until 2030. Where's the superstar? Where's the path forward here? Unless you want to tell me that Amen and Braden Burries are both going to be tremendous, I would have rather had the guy that I know is a star, who's under contract for three more years in Jaylen Brown, than roll the dice, basically, with like five or six players. We have no idea if any of them are going to be great. You play fantasy football, right? Like, you do the show for NBC. I said yesterday, this is like you trade Jamar Chase for Xavier Worthy, Cam Scadaboo, and Hunter Henry. And it looks great because you got three players, and then you set your lineup and you're projected to lose by 30. How about this? I'll ask you a question, Saucy Aussie. Why do you like it?
1: So I'd say two main things. Well, one, I agree that the Bucks have mismanaged the situation, but I think they mismanaged it more in the team they tried to build around Giannis than the way they got out. In terms of the two trade packages, I think I'm lower than on Jaylen Brown than pretty much anyone. I think he's, you know, one of the most overrated players in the league. I think that Jaylen Brown does.
0: Would you like to reiterate your Jaylen take from before
1: I would rather season. Have I would rather have Jalen Duren going forward than Jaylen Brown, because
0: stop,
1: I think that Jaylen Brown, one, that's an age thing. Jaylen Duren's 7 years younger than Jaylen Brown. But the thing with Jaylen Brown
0: average,
1: is that
0: and
1: I
0: average
1: think that
0: 7 points per game in the playoffs, so we have some symmetry there.
1: He's got to be better. He's got to work in the offseason to improve his complete disaster of a playoffs. But the thing with Jaylen Brown is I think he does all the things well that people overrate, which is score in isolation, dribble a lot, make tough shots, guard really well on the ball. And he doesn't do the things that people don't prize as much as they should, which is make quick decisions, be a good passer, focus more on spacing the floor, guard more off the ball. And I think that at his age, he's so dependent on his athleticism, on his speed, on his bounce, that I think that the cliff is coming. And I think that Brad Stevens knows that. That's why Jaylen Brown just finished sixth in MVP, and Brad Stevens is trying to trade him now because I think he understands that. So I would have chosen the Miami package over Jaylen Brown, just because you have Jaylen Brown.
0: Does that mean you like the Miami package? But does that mean, okay, so let's take, like, okay, so you prefer the Miami package to the Boston package because you think Jaylen Brown's a little low, which is a reasonable opinion to have. Does that mean you like the Miami package?
1: I don't think it was offensive. Yeah, I like it more. And also, here's the thing. Here's the way I would look at it. There's two things here. So I think it's a good business to be in, betting against the Heat in this new lottery reform world, where I think that this team is now extremely top heavy. Giannis is a big injury risk. And if he gets hurt, then that pick could, I think, the picks that they're going to get and the swap that they have, those could be, lottery picks that with the new reform, you don't need the Heat to bottom out to be a 17-win team to get a potential top three pick. You just need them to be a lottery team. And I think that those worlds could develop over the next few years with the two picks that they have and the swap. They also got pick 13. And then the way I would look at it is, okay, the players they got, none of them especially exciting individually, but Tyler Hero will fetch a first from someone. He is a good player. A team like the Pistons will trade a first for Tyler Hero. Yakachonis was picked 20 in the draft last year. I think he is still a first-round talent. Khalil Ware was picked 15 2 years ago. He is still, I think, valued like a first-rounder. Jaime Jaquez, whatever, but he finished second in sixth man of the year. He's a fine player. And so, and also you get off the Bobby Portis contract, which is terrible. So I think if you look at it, it's more like, it's not like they got, you know, three picks and a swap and then just like a bunch of nothing players. It's more like they really got 6 to 7 first round picks of value.
0: You are,
1: now they're not great.
0: Are you listening to what you're saying? You are contorting yourself with your Cirque du Soleil right now. They got 6 first. No, they didn't. The 6 first round picks.
1: Yes, they did. Jonas and Ware are first rounders. Those guys have first round value. Tyler Herro has first round value. You could trade those guys for a first round pick. Now, they're not great first round picks. They're mid to late firsts. So I get it. It's not like your typical get absolutely everything, but I just don't think this is a terrible return for a guy who's going to be 32, has dealt with a lot of injury issues, can't shoot, is really dependent on his athleticism, and I don't think he's going to age.
0: All right, now we're slamming Giannis. Is that where we're at now? Did we reach this portion of the interview?
1: I think the league speaks for itself with what the league offered for Giannis. Like, they didn't have amazing offers. The league doesn't value Giannis that much. Like, I'm guessing the Blazers were keeping like Denny Avdia out of Giannis packages. Like, I just don't think that this guy at his age, Giannis hasn't won a playoff series in like 6 years, like in his absolute prime in a really weak conference. So I just don't think that teams are willing to give up their entire future for this guy. And so what the Bucks got with Miami, it's not amazing. It's not inspiring. I just don't think it's offensive.
0: I mean, it's not inspiring. You just made it like it's the greatest trade in the history of trades.
1: You're basically like
0: Giannis sucks. Like, this is the greatest trade ever.
1: No, I'm just saying that you could move. If they'd gotten 6 or 7 first and expiring salary, I think it would be viewed differently. Whereas I think that Tyler Herro will get a first. Jakusonis is a first, basically. So I don't think it's that bad. And also, I think that Miami's picks going forward, I do think they will be valuable in a way that I don't think picks from the Celtics really will be valuable. I just think that team has too high of a floor. So I'd rather be betting against Miami than betting against Boston in terms of draft.
0: I agree with that. A couple more minutes here with our friend Jay Crouch. There's nothing to disagree with. You're 100% right about that. Our friend Jay Croucher from NBC Sports. I'm going to create a scenario for you. Now, we don't know what the rest of Miami's roster is going to look like, obviously. But what I said yesterday on the show is, if you're going to trust, and look, obviously you trust OKC, you trust Boston, there are front offices you trust. Like, the Miami Heat have to be a front office that you, even if they don't get it right, you feel, have some confidence in their ability to potentially get it right. So this requires a little projection. We get to the playoffs next year. Giannis is healthy. Bam's healthy. And Pat Riley has worked some magic. The Miami Heat are the blank best team in the Eastern Conference. Not for the game 1 through 82 in the postseason.
1: Yeah. Fifth, sixth. I think that type of range. I would take the playoffs.
0: Knicks, Knicks and Celtics, then who else?
1: Yep, I'd take the Pistons over the Heat just because of my man Jalen Duren, obviously. My man Jalen Duren plays for that team, so obviously they're going to be better. I just think the aging curve of Cade, of Osar, of Jalen Duren, the fact that like this Herro thing might happen, I think it would be a perfect fit on that team. They're going to upgrade shooting. The Pistons are just a 60-win one seed, and all their best players are really young. I'm going to take that team over Miami. The reporting is that Norman Powell isn't coming back, so this Miami team, they don't really have many players who can shoot. They don't have many players who can pass. They don't have many players who can dribble. Those things are problems. They're going to be starting like Davion Mitchell as like the lead playmaker. And then depending on guys, like, can they sign Anfernee Simons to be their lead guard? Like, this is the world that they're living in. I think this Giannis move is more about this team has a better chance to be a contending team like a year from now when they can fix the roster a bit because they gave absolutely everything they had in the cupboard to Milwaukee. So I just don't really see the kind of championship level upside for the team. I would take the Pacers upside. And I think that in Miami, I would take them over these teams just because Giannis is that good. But I think they're going to be more in the world of the Orlandos, the Atlantas, the Torontos. Cleveland's a weird team, but I would take the Pacers, Pistons, Knicks, and Celtics over the Heat. Would you?
0: Who's going to win in a playoff series? Miami over Detroit and Miami over Cleveland. Not games 1 through 82. Indiana's a bit of a different story. The Knicks are a different story. We'll see what Boston... I know you think Jaylen Brown's the worst player in the league, but I still think he's pretty good. So, I'm kidding. You don't think that. Who's going to win the World Cup?
1: England, I think England are going to win the World Cup.
0: Oh yeah, inspiring stuff yesterday against Ghana that cost me a couple of bets. That was great.
1: Yeah, I think that yesterday, well, not an amazing performance, but they still had 19 shots to 2. They should have won that game if Harry Kane doesn't blaze it over the bar. Everyone's thinking about that game a lot differently. I don't know why Tuchel started Jed Spence over Nico O'Reilly. I think as they get into the knockout phases that Bukayo Saka is going to be starting over Nani Madueke. I think that just this team is extremely well drilled. I think Tuchel is the best manager in the tournament. It's very rare that you get a manager, you know, in his absolute prime who is as credentialed as Tuchel is, a guy who's, you know, won the Champions League, had great success in Europe, could walk into managing a team like Real Madrid tomorrow and no one would bat an eyelid. I think that just the combination of the talent on the team, the depth, the fact that Tuchel, I think it's a very good indicator that he left guys like Cole Palmer and Phil Foden at home because they didn't fit the system that he wanted to play, whereas Gareth Southgate just would have taken all the best names and tried to shove it in and make it work that way. So I think that England, their path should be okay, assuming that the minus 700 gets home and they beat Panama to win the group. They should have a pretty easy round of 32 game. Mexico round of 16, you know, at the Aztec is not going to be easy. But also England
0: be
1: is substantially better than Mexico.
0: England's better,
1: yeah, they
0: absolutely
1: should win that game.
0: And then I think England's better than Argentina, to be fair, also.
1: Yeah, and that's the side of the bracket they're likely going to be on, where their quarterfinal matchup is probably going to be Brazil in Miami, at a game that I will be at, by the way, Nick, so hoping for England-Brazil as the quarterfinal matchup there. And
0: how
1: then
0: do you
1: Argentina
0: work this out with your wife?
1: Side.
0: You have how do you work this out with your wife when you're like a globe-trotting job? You have three kids. How do you work this out? I need to talk to you offline about this. How do I talk to my wife to get to more things?
1: You stack up the equity and then you push the chips in for the big stuff. I'm not spending my equity chips with my wife to go to like Nets Hawks or something. I'm saving it for England, Brazil, and Miami. So that's the key.
0: It.
1: You just got to use it on the big stuff.
0: Final question. Better haul. The United States and the Louisiana Purchase, or the Milwaukee Bucks and what they got for Giannis?
1: Oh, that's very good. I don't love being on the side of like, oh yeah, the Bucks get a great deal.
0: Listening to you talk about this, this is the Herschel Walker trade.
1: Yeah. No, look, Miami gave up absolutely everything. The team's not going to be any good this year because they gave up absolutely everything they had in the cupboard to another team. Where I don't think the Bucks really had that
0: much. None of the players are great. They gave up everything from a team that won 43 games. They gave up not the best player, everybody else from a team that won 43 games last year and got bounced in the play-in.
1: Just wait till you see my boy Jakob Jonas. Also, Tyler Hero is in my stable of guys. Like, I'm a big Tyler Hero guy. I really like Tyler Hero. I think he's very underrated. I don't think he's going to do anything on the Bucks, but I think if he were on the team like the Pistons, that he would be extremely useful. And I think
0: He'd be their closer, right? I mean, Cade obviously closes games, but I mean, when Cade gets double teamed, now you put Tyler Hero on the Pistons, now we're talking.
1: The best thing about betting, Nick, is that when you have a big bet on someone, you get to really learn the insides of their game. And so I had a lot on Tyler Hero, most improved player, 2 seasons ago. So I was watching every Heat game, and it's like, oh, Tyler Hero has gotten really advanced as a passer and a playmaker, which like, no, you just wouldn't have these opinions unless you're watching every Heat game. Tyler Hero can take like 10 threes a game and make them at a really high rate, pulling up from 30 feet. Like, he is an outlier shooter. He's gotten a lot better as a passer. Defensively, he's a liability, and that's why he's not, you know, an all-NBA player. But Tyler Hero is very good, and on the Pistons, he would be an incredible fit.
0: I love how you're like, the best part of betting is you get to learn so much about these guys that you bet on. For me, the best part of betting is I was going to say, forget about the money. The best part for me of betting is when I click the button and I've got action.
1: Yeah, that's true. That is also a good feeling for sure.
0: Just being honest,
1: you get to watch Tyler Hero.
0: In a related story, we'll talk about Brendan Sorsby a little later in the show today. Great job as always, my friend. Appreciate it. At Crouch Your Jam, and that's not a joke. We will talk about Brendan Sorsby later. At Crouch Your JD on Twitter, NBC Sports. Thank you for the time. Stay well. Allez le bleu.
1: Yeah, allez le bleu. Yeah, absolutely.
0: I got it wrong.
1: Yeah, pretty good. I understood what you were saying.
0: Droit à but, straight to the goal.
1: Droit à but. Yeah. Okay. Cool. Not as good. Your Allez les Bleus was better. Yeah.
0: Well, we'll talk to you later, buddy. We'll talk to you later.
1: All right. See you, mate.
0: Are there any Jalens on the French team or on the English soccer team that we can compare to Jaylen Brown and Jalen Duren and Jalen Brunson? Jay thinks Giannis and Jaylen Brown suck. Listen, Jay's the best. I'm having fun with him. His opinions are great. I love having him on the show. Bill, what do we got coming up next here? Because we've been working on some stuff behind the scenes. Am I promoting something here? It's too much to ask. Bill's not here. No answer. Okay. On the other side, we'll either have a guest or I'll be talking more about the NBA draft here on Westwood One Sports.
2: South Beach is going Greek.
3: Yeah!
2: The Miami Heat have won the Giannis Antetokounmpo sweepstakes, acquiring the two-time MVP in a blockbuster deal that includes Tyler Hero. Can Giannis restore Heat culture and put Miami back in the title picture? Westwood One Sports.
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10: 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We know getting up every morning before the sun rises is tough. So, to say thanks, we'll give you All Hogs all the time from 6 to 9. 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

0: Jaylen Brown's a big part of us. Like, you know, I'm never going to predict the future, but like every indication, everything that I think about is with over the past few years has been building around those guys.
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2: 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That the voice of Boston Celtics head honcho, executive vice president of whatever his title is, runs basketball operations, the GM, runs basketball operations for the Boston Celtics. After the team took Houston's Chris Sinak at the end of the first round last night, nice high upside play for the Celtics with the 27th pick, and Brad Stevens talking about the future of Jaylen Brown. Now, there are times where I will come on the show, and I've done this in the past, where I feel like, as someone who is a lifelong sports fan and has worked in sports media now for, actually, this is my silver anniversary. I've been doing this for 25 years, since I was 18. I'm 43. I feel like I'm pretty good, pretty good at translating what a coach or general manager is trying to say when he or she says something. There are times when there will be an NFL coach who will make a statement, and I will be able to take that statement and say, this is actually what the coach means. And I think longtime listeners and viewers of the show would tell you that I'm pretty good at that. I actually think it's one of my skills. The sound that we played coming back from break from Brad Stevens is not an instance where you need Rosetta Stone, Babel Fish, or whatever it's called. You don't need Nick Costos or anybody else to translate this for you. It's very obvious what it... I hope it's obvious to all of you what he's saying. So he goes... Yeah, Jaylen Brown's a big part of us. It's a weird comment. Big part of us. Big part of what we do. Also, I can't predict the future. AKA, I'm going to trade Jaylen Brown at some point this summer. Yesterday on the show, I said 49% chance Jaylen Brown plays game one for the Celtics this year. Less than 50%. Now, I'm not going to say it's 0% because nothing's 0%, but I'll ask you. Answer the question in your own head. What do you think the actual percent chances that Jaylen Brown is on the Boston Celtics to begin this season? There's no way you can answer 50% or more with a straight face. Which doesn't mean it won't happen, just that again, if you had to handicap it right now. Like, yes or no, will he be on the Celtics this year? How could your answer be yes with a straight face? So we need to start thinking about like what this is going to be and what it's going to look like. Now, I really respect Jay Croucher. And like I hope people know that like Jay and I are friends and the back and forth we have is all in good fun and that we both have smiles on our... Like, I disagree with him and he disagrees with me, and that's fine. Like, reasonable minds can disagree. I think he's great. He doesn't think Jaylen Brown sucks, but he thinks Jaylen Brown's overrated. Reasonable opinion to have. One that I happen to disagree with. Because Jay, I think, and others, and look, Jay's not here to respond to this, I would say this to his face also. Like, nope, and then we'd have a conversation about it. I think people with Jaylen Brown are getting caught up in, like, spreadsheets and advanced statistics and EPA and DVOA, and the same people that will tell you Jaylen Brown's not that good will also tell you that the Lamar Jackson, John Harbaugh, Baltimore Ravens are actually the greatest team in the history of the NFL. Well, if you look at their DVOA, like they're actually better than the 85 Bears. They're better than the 2007 Patriots, and I know that the 07 Patriots didn't win the Super Bowl. They're better than teams that have actually won. Just look at the numbers. Look at what DVOA, look at EPA, look at what all these advanced statistics show you. And then the calendar turns to January and they lose. When the important games are played, they lose. In the same way, that for the Boston Celtics, when they have to play games with Jaylen Brown as the lead dog, they win. They win. Does he dribble too much? I don't care. Is it too much isolation? Here's what I know. The Celtics didn't have Jason Tatum for the vast majority of last year, and they were the 2 seed in the East. And it's because of, and it's not just because of Jaylen Brown. Like, Joe Mazzulla is a good coach. There are other good players. But let's be real. Pie chart of credit, Jaylen Brown has way more than everybody else, right? So I'm willing to entertain a conversation that Jaylen Brown is not as good as the very best players in the league. We can absolutely have that conversation. And to be fair to me, I've never said he's in the SGA, Jokic, Luka, Brunson, Giannis. I've never said he's in that tier. But I think he's in the tier right afterwards. We can have a conversation. Is Jaylen Brown the 6th best player? Is he the 12th best player? Is he the 15th best player? Whatever. We can have that conversation. But like, I'm not doing this song and dance that Jaylen Brown's actually not that good, because advanced statistics say he's not that good. And Jay, and this is not an attack on Jay Croucher, who watches a ton of games, but like, I watch the games also, and I know that he's good. And this idea that the Celtics, and we'll see what the return is. Maybe the return's ridiculous, and I'll come on the show, and I'll tell you I'm wrong. And it's a great trade if they make it, and I think so. This idea that the Celtics could potentially be better without him, like, Giannis was one thing. And I wanted them to make that. I think Giannis is better. I think that's a trade the Celtics should have tried to make. Who are they going to get that's better than him? And I'm saying, I think he's not going to be on the team. I think it's way less than 50% at this point that Jaylen Brown's a Celtic next year. You know, one of Jay's colleagues at NBC Sports, our friend Drew Dinsick, the Whale Capper, joined us on the show yesterday and said something prescient and said something that I agreed with 1,000%, and just with more time to marinate on it. Not that you can agree more than 1,000%, but I think he's right. The Knicks were the big winner of all of this, right? Like, Boston's, I think, is going to trade Jaylen Brown. In all likelihood, the team that the Celtics will field this year is not going to be as good as it was with like a healthy Tatum and a healthy Brown. It's just unlikely. Not 100%, but it's unlikely. Who does that help? The Knicks. I agree with Jay, even if I'm more bullish on the Heat than Jay is, the Knicks are better than the Heat. Like, what's the argument against it? I think all of this really, really helps the Knicks. And I think the Celtics have found themselves in a bit of an unfortunate spot. Now, the same thing I said about Giannis and Milwaukee, I'll say about Boston and Jaylen Brown. If this is the end for Jaylen Brown and the Celtics, the same way we reach the end for Giannis and the Bucks, you can never take down banners. Like, the Bucks won a championship with Giannis. He was finals MVP. That happened. You can never take it away. In the same way, you can never take down the Celtics banner for the championship they won a couple years ago when Jaylen Brown was finals MVP. And Brad Stevens alluded to that a little later in the we didn't play you the audio because we're not going to play you like a whole Brad Stevens press conference, but he said a little later, like, whenever Jaylen Brown's Celtics career comes to an end, we are going to celebrate him whenever it happens. And that's true. It's true. You can never take that away. They won the championship. He was the finals MVP. But to insinuate that the Celtics can be as good next year without him as they would be with him, I don't see it. I don't see it. My sense is we will look back on Boston's refusal, and maybe refusal is too strong a word. Reluctance may be a better word. Reluctance to sweeten the offer for Giannis. I think we will look back on this in both the short and long term as a critical misstep by an organization that doesn't make critical missteps in the Boston Celtics. It's like when you watch a football, when you bet on a football game, or when you are watching a football game that your favorite team's playing in, and the other team has a fourth down decision to make, and you want them to, like, what do you as a fan want them to do because it helps your team the most? Like, you think that you know what they should do because you're thinking of it in those terms. As a Knicks fan, if the Celtics had traded Jaylen Brown for Giannis, I would have been terrified of Boston. Terrified of the Celtics. I'm being honest. Now, of course, the Knicks don't have to win the East. Who knows what could happen? But at this point, I feel like they're going to. And it feels great. On the other side, more from last night's NBA draft, Westwood One Sports, presented by BetMGM.
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1: 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There's a BetMGM ad, and now let's talk about Brendan Sorsby. Please gamble responsibly. So yesterday, the National Football League announced that there would be no supplemental draft this summer in a letter to Brendan Sorsby that was made public, in which the league just, can I say B-slaps? You know what B rhymes with which? B-slaps Brendan Sorsby and his legal representation. I will paraphrase what the league said to Sorsby, basically like, you provided insufficient evidence, you're basically trying to just force your way into the NFL without giving the NFL enough background on what happened, enough justification, and we say no. So the NFL has basically suspended Sorsby for a year. He won't play college football this year, and he will not be in the supplemental draft. He can enter the 2027 NFL draft. People might think, oh, well, that sucks for Brendan Sorsby. What's he going to do? Well, he gets to keep the $5 million in NIL money from Texas Tech. So he's doing just fine. So why are we bringing this up? I think a lot of shows will take the opportunity, not that they're wrong, I just don't find it to be that interesting, that this is the NFL's grand gesture and, you know, putting their foot down. We do not tolerate and we will not condone gambling and we have a zero tolerance policy for it. Great. Well, film at 11. What a stunning revelation. Here's what interests me. Last night, we had a pretty stellar first round of the NBA draft, and we'll see what happens when the games are played, but I feel like this will be a transformative NBA draft. And next April, by all accounts, we may have, and probably will have, a transformative NFL draft in terms of quarterbacks. And Brendan Sorsby will now be one of them. I'd like to give a tip of the cap to friend of the show, Nate Tice from Yahoo Sports, who does a great job covering the NFL for Yahoo Sports, the son of former NFL coach Mike Tice. Nate, last year, had Fernando Mendoza as his number one quarterback, and I'm talking this time last year, before anyone thought it was going to be possible. So Nate tweeted out after the Sorsby news his list of top quarterbacks, as of right now, things can change, in the 27 draft. Arch Manning, Lenora Sellers, Dante Moore, Minnesota's Drake Lindsey, Oklahoma State's Drew Westemaker, right, from Oklahoma State, Trinidad Chambliss, C.J. Carr, Darian Mensah, and Brendan Sorsby. Pretty good. Where Sorsby might be the seventh best quarterback in the draft class next year? I understand that it's June, right? It's June. It's my 3-year wedding anniversary today, by the way. Happy wedding anniversary to me. It's June 24th. And the NFL draft is not until next April. I get it. But I'm just saying, let's get ahead of this right now. Do you understand how many legit quarterback prospects there are going to be? As opposed to, after Mendoza, here's like Ty Simpson and like Carson Beck. How good it's going to be next year. And that the 2027 NFL draft could make the same impact in that sport as the NBA draft last night, the 2026 NBA draft in professional basketball. Final hour, power hour coming up on the other side. More on the NBA draft. We'll talk some World Cup, give you some bets for today, and perhaps a surprise or two along the way as well. Keep it locked right here. You Better You Bet on Westwood One Sports.
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0: 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We are just going to get to it here because I just want to start the interview off by telling Seth Greenberg of ESPN, who's on the air with us right now, how much I appreciate him making time for us on what I know is a very busy morning for him, because I have one of the TVs in my office, ESPN, on. He's been on TV all morning making time for us now at 11 a.m. Eastern on this Wednesday after round one of the NBA draft. So, Seth, a sincere thank you from me, Nick Kostos, to you. How's it going this morning? I really appreciate it.
1: Life is good, except I'm right now on 9A trying to get out of here and get back to Connecticut, and I'm going to visit with you and then Dan Patrick and then try to shut it down so I can get home as quickly as possible, because it's been a grind.
0: No, and I really appreciate it, and I thought, like,

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1: You know, Corey and PJ said, damn, those guys are impressive. But look, they have been raised the right way. They've been, a lot of those guys have been raised through USA Basketball. They've got great parental guidance. They have incredible approaches to the game. They love the game. They're lost in the game. Their maturity is far exceeding their age. And they all have a chance. Now, look, part of that is having a chance, and now part of it is getting a chance. So they have a chance because they've been drafted. Now they've got to see when they get their chance. And will people be patient? It's not as easy as it looks on. But there's a very special group coming in to the NBA.
2: And there's no question about it. And that group headlined, of course, by A.J. DeBonsa of BYU, who goes number one overall to the Washington Wizards. Coach, how do you project A.J. DeBonsa at the next level? I think he's going to be a monster early for the Washington Wizards.
1: Yeah, he's going to be a monster early. I like him as a small ball four is what I like him as, because then all of a sudden you put him in ball screens with guards, and he can turn the corner, he can see over the defense, he can make plays, defensive rebounds, a fast break. He could be a great defender. He's got to be a more committed defender. But, yeah, he's an incredible talent. Now, part of that situation is very, very simple. As good as he is, that the organization he's playing for has got to get their stuff together. What are they going to do with AD? You give Trae Young all that money. How are you going to manage that? How are you going to get him to play winning basketball? We know that he points and assists and all those numbers are great, but what about the hockey assist? What about the advanced pass up the court? What about the simple play? So he's an incredible talent. Getting him to play real winning basketball, I think that's that's going to be the challenge. And, A.J. is going to have to coexist in that environment.
2: I think that what you said there, small ball four for A.J. DeBonsa, is so fascinating. Just future team building for Washington with A.D. and obviously Alex Saar on the roster feels like something may have to give there, whether it's this offseason or moving forward for the Washington Wizards. Let's move on, Seth, to the second pick in the draft, Darren Peterson. And the omnipresent story line around Peterson is not, like, is he a great player? I think everyone thinks he is. Just that after what happened at Kansas last year, some of the weird stuff with the injuries, the creatine, etc., like, what's this going to look like at the pro level? What do you think this is going to look like at the pro level for Darren Peterson now in Utah with the Jazz?
1: He's going to be a bucket. He's going to be an NBA All-Star. He's going to be a guy, in our interview with him, said his goal is to play 82 games. A guy that is uniquely talented. Got it, has heard all of the conversation. I think the situation at Kansas was not ideal for him. I'm not sure he ever felt really comfortable. And he made some bad decisions. And his sports group and the people that were guiding him and helping him navigate this transition made some bad decisions. But once the ball goes up, and now that he's an NBA player, it's all different, man. It's all different. And talent overcomes a lot of things, and he's got a ridiculous talent, and he's got a gift to make threes and shots. He makes tough guarded shots.
2: I'm guessing you agree with this. I think you may have even said this on ESPN, and it feels like everyone has kind of reached this consensus opinion that Cam Boozer, as this draft process went along, actually kind of became underrated a little bit. And how many drafts would he have been the first overall pick? He goes third overall last night. And I know I'm repeating myself a little bit here. How is this not like a grand slam home run for the Memphis Grizzlies? Am I missing something here, Coach, or do you agree with that assessment?
1: No, I agree with you. He, as a person, as a player, as a maturity, we undervalue him because he's not this freak running, jumping dude. All he does, if you break down his analytics are just absolutely stupid. Guy knows how to play. He knows how to get angles. He finishes around the basket. He can pick and pop. He can move his feet defensively. And the ball hits his hands. He owns it. He's a plug-and-play 19-10 kind of guy. He'll have a career double-double statistics. I think the guy's terrific. And they need high-character winning players. They got to figure out a way to utilize Ja Morant in terms of getting the best out of Ja Morant, getting him to be the person I knew him when he was at Murray State. They can do that. This is a great start.
2: What'd you make of the Bulls night last night, Seth?
1: Home run. Absolute home run.

0: Caleb Wilson, home run. Daylon Swain, home run. Versatile, offensively and defensively. Let him. People forget he led Texas in points, rebounds, assists, steals. I mean, home run. They drafted two guys that are really good, tough, winning players.
1: Would you have liked to see picks, even if we acknowledge that all the players are going to be good, picks 5 through 7 go differently in any respect, with Wagler going 5, Michael Brown going 6, and Darius Acuff going 7?
0: Yeah, I mean, the Nets obviously like Benham as their point guard. If not, they would have drafted Darius Acuff because he's more of a point guard, ball guard, scoring point guard. Michael can swing more, probably more of a shot maker, jump shooter, I should say, but can play the point. But I'm a big Darius Acuff fan.
1: Yeah, I think Acuff's going to be awesome. Just two more quick ones for you here. What did you make of what the Thunder and the Spurs did last night, Coach, in round one of the draft?
0: Well, the Thunder drafted a guy that is an insurance policy, deciding on what Hartenstein's going to do, and Bennett Sturts, who gives him another just low, high character, low mistake, solid guard that can make shots and is tough and physical and fits their culture. And then I thought the Spurs did a great job. I'm a big Paris Reed fan. I think he's gotten so much better. But Jaden Quinn is the X factor, because his growth and his potential and how good he could be as a rim protector and a policeman for Webby, his shot blocking, his athleticism, I thought they hit out of the park.
1: Final question, Coach, and really appreciate the time while you're in transit. Thank you. Second rounds of the draft tonight, some notable names still on the board, whether it's Duke's Isaiah Evans, North Carolina's Vassar, right, the center. What are you looking at tonight as a storyline or two that you're watching for night two, round two of the NBA draft?
0: Yeah, where Malik Thomas goes, where Vassar goes, you know, obviously where Isaiah Evans goes, you know, those four guys probably have regrets, because the money they would have made next year in college would have been off the charts. But there'll be guys that'll emerge. There are other players, you know, I don't have my list right in front of me, but there are good players that are available. And there's always second-round picks that emerge. And there will be second-round picks that emerge. I think the one storyline that's most interesting is the fewest international guys, true international guys, who've had a long time. And the reason being is college basketball has become, instead of a draft and stash, these kids are going right to college from overseas, getting paid and being evaluated in college, as opposed to being stashed and staying overseas and playing for their club teams.
1: Coach, you're always generous with your time. I know that it's been very busy for you this morning and you're on the road right now. Really appreciate it. Thank you very much. Get home safely. We'll catch up with you down the line.
0: You got it, man. Thanks for having me.
1: The coach, Seth Greenberg, joining us here on You Better, You Bet. That is a nice guy. On ESPN all morning, driving home, going to do a hit with Dan Patrick, makes time for us here on Westwood One Sports. You absolutely love that. So really appreciate the coach, Seth Greenberg, here on You Better, You Bet. And, yeah, like the – so that my Knicks, as it stands right now, have the first pick tonight of the second round. I don't know if they're going to make that pick or if they're going to trade back. Our friend Tyler Morales, who's a huge college basketball guy on our team, writing in our show chat that the Knicks should draft Isaiah Evans. I don't necessarily disagree with that. Evans, obviously, the sharpshooting, you know, three-point guy for Duke last year. And given the fact that, you know, Deuce McBride couldn't make a shot in the finals and Landry Shamet cooled off after going nuclear against the Cavs, and he made some big shots in the finals, it does feel like the Knicks could use a little more shooting, also need a little size. Look, I'm turning this into a Knicks thing right now, but they do have the first pick of the, as it stands right now, of the NBA draft tonight. Westwood One Sports, Nick Costos and you, presented by BetMGM. A couple other thoughts on round one of the NBA draft. I love what the Atlanta Hawks did last night. So they had the 8th pick by virtue of last year's trade with the New Orleans Pelicans, which everyone went, and I get it, like the process of the trade was bad for New Orleans, I understand. Also, I think Derek Queen's going to be really good for the Pelicans. So everyone that said this is like the apocalypse was here because the Pelicans made that trade with Atlanta, unprotected pick this year, turned out to be the eighth pick in the draft. Could have been way worse, just saying. And I think Derek Queen's going to be a really good player. And Jeremiah Fears, like, really flashed at the end of last year for the Pelicans. But this is an Atlanta Hawks conversation. So Atlanta ends up with the eighth pick in the draft. And here's Kingston Flemings from Houston falling to them at eighth overall. Now, they did just sign C.J. McCollum to a short-term extension, so who knows how long McCollum will be in Atlanta for. Flemings is going to be a stud. Now, he may not be, you know, Darren Peterson at the NBA level, but I largely kind of looked at the four guards that went after the top four, right, which was Wagler and Brown and Acuff and then Flemings. You can make, like, why can't Flemings be the best of those four? Why can't he be? How good he was last year for the Houston Cougars and Kelvin Sampson. So here's Kingston Flemings falling into your lap if you're Atlanta. And lest we forget, the team that had the most success in the NBA playoffs versus the juggernaut New York Knicks was Atlanta. Beat the Knicks twice. Dealt New York two of its three losses en route to a 16-3 playoff run and championship. Jalen Johnson, Kongwu, McCollum, Daniels, Alexander Walker. Can you ever get anything out of Risa Shea? Just traded, got Aaron Wiggins for two twos. It's a great trade by Atlanta. And now here's Kingston Flemings. If you're a Hawks fan, you got to be tickled pink today. You got to absolutely love it. And I'll take it a step further. Atlanta's second first-round pick, and I was a little crestfallen by this pick because it was never going to happen because the Knicks were never going to make a first-round pick because they want to stay under the second apron, and first-round contracts are guaranteed, slotted scale, where a second round, you can basically do whatever you want for financial reasons. So it was never going to happen even if I wanted it to happen. The Hawks took St. John's big man, Zubi Ejiofor, with their second first-round pick. Ejiofor, Big East Player of the Year, Defensive Player of the Year, obviously was a monster for St. John's, winning the Big East Tournament, you know, obviously beating Kansas in the second round, and then before falling to Duke in the Sweet 16. Ejiofor, and I mean this in the most complimentary way possible, is a tough son of a bitch. Think about the way the season ended for Atlanta. And I am a Knicks fan saying this, but I think, you know, whether you're a Knicks fan or a Hawks fan or whatever team you root for, how can you disagree with the sentiment I'm about to lay out? The Hawks got punked by the Knicks in the final three games, and especially the final two, and especially game six at home, when you had the viral moment of James Dolan sitting next to Stephon Marbury going, we're up by 50 effing points, and didn't say effing, said the full word. The Knicks annihilated, wiped Atlanta off the face of the earth. And it's not just that Atlanta folded like a cheap suit in that moment and in that game against the Knicks. It was that they tried to be fake tough guys once the Knicks built that lead. Okay, great. You're at home. The Knicks are beating the brakes off you. If you remember, and I was on vacation when it happened, at halftime, Shaquille O'Neal is trying to give CPR to like the Atlanta Hawks doll, which was hysterical. They tried to be fake tough guys and hard foul the Knicks when the Knicks are up by 35 in the first half of a closeout game in Atlanta. It was embarrassing for the Hawks. And I'm not trying to paint this as, you know, this core can never win because of that. Of course they can. But if you're a Hawks fan, did you like that? Because it's one thing to lose. It's another to get punked and embarrassed. And that's what the Knicks did. Now, the Knicks also did that to the Sixers. The Knicks also did that to the Cavs. But you didn't see the Sixers and the Cavs do what the Hawks did and embarrass themselves in those waning moments. Zubi Ejiofor, and I'm not expecting Ejiofor to walk on the court for Atlanta and beat Dominique Wilkins in terms of impact, but he brings that tough son of a bitch mindset. And my guess is he will bring an edge to this Hawks team, this young Hawks team, that they clearly need based on how that went in the closing moments and the closing game against the New York Knicks. Two other thoughts from last night's NBA draft. Was Dusty May the biggest star on TV last night in the NBA draft? It was his star-making term. He's there, obviously, going to be named the next head coach of the Dallas Mavericks, and he loves it when they take Merez Johnson, right? One of his Michigan players that went in the lottery. And then, you know, Landenberg goes to Golden State, and Adai Mara goes to the Thunder, and literally Mara gets picked by the Thunder, and Dusty May is, like, cursing and, like, punching his hand, knowing that he's going to have to deal with one of his former players in the Western Conference for years to come. I enjoyed that. Now, if we're going to project Merez Johnson this year with Dallas, think about his length, his athleticism, his defensive prowess, along with Derek Lively and Cooper Flagg. I mean, that team, the Mavericks, that's like a defensive buzzsaw. It's almost like this is a team that Nico Harrison wishes he had built. Remember Nico Harrison? Defense wins championships. The Mavericks are obviously not close to winning a championship, but if you look at that roster with Kyrie going to come back, you see the vision for what that defense can be and the rock fights they're going to play in. And here's Cooper Flagg, one of the best young players in the sport, and a coach that I think a lot of us are excited about in Dusty May. So I really like that from Dallas. And yes, I did not like the haul Milwaukee got back from Miami for Giannis. I thought they should have gotten more. I'm not as bullish on the haul. But I always want to tell the truth and be honest. Because I could lie and continue to slander Milwaukee after what they did in the draft last night just to further what some people believe is a narrative or for clicks. But I'm not going to do that. I'm going to tell the truth. Within reason, what the Bucks were able to accomplish last night with Burries at 10 from Arizona and Ament at 13 from Tennessee. When I say within reason, like Darren Peterson was never falling to 10. It's never going to happen. It was a pipe dream to even insinuate that one of the four guards with Wagler and Brown and Acuff and Flemings, that was a pipe dream that one of them was going to fall to 10. So when I say within reason, that's what I mean, right? Within reason, I don't think the Milwaukee Bucks could have done better than they did last night. With Burries at 10 and Ament at 13. These are two big-time swings of the bat, high upside plays, where why can't there be a world that exists in a few years where Burries is one of the best players in this draft? Like, why can't that happen? He's awesome combo guard. Why can't that happen? And Ament's a little trickier, right? He's not ready to contribute the way Burries is right away. He needs to fill out his frame. He's got to get a little stronger, right? He's not ready just yet to contribute. But I think everyone acknowledges his sky-high upside, right? Where he fills out his frame and Taylor Jenkins and the Bucks can develop him. Like, he could be a stud. And it's, again, it's not going to happen this year. It won't happen in 26-27. But why can't it be the case or 2 or 3 years from now? Like, the Bucks were never at 10 and 13 getting AJ DeBonsa. They were never getting Caleb Wilson. They were never getting Darius Acuff. So in terms of options that were actually realistic for them, I think they drilled this. Grand slam. You're at the beginning of a massive rebuild, and you take two swings at potential all-star caliber players. I hated the Giannis trade. I hated the return. But I need to acknowledge the Bucks slammed the first round of the NBA draft last night. Coming up next here on You Better You Bet, our crew, Bill Zimmerman and Company, has put together an NBA draft blind ranking for yours truly. I will attempt to dominate it next on Westwood One Sports.
2: The NFL has decided Brendan Sorsby will not be entering the league this season. The quarterback will now have to focus on next year's draft in a potentially loaded class, including Arch Manning and Dante Moore. Westwood One Sports.
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2: I will give you some bets for the World Cup and talk a little footy, including, I don't know what the hell happened to England yesterday, a 0-0 draw against Ghana. That's coming up in a little bit, but our executive producer, Bill Zimmerman, is here with a blind ranking, Bill, and we can acknowledge at the start that I've done very well with these, so I'm hoping to keep it rolling here on this Wednesday. How's it going, my friend?
3: It's going very, very well, Nick. And yes, you know, with the blind rankings and the trivia, you would definitely succeed more than you fail with these. And I think this one, either you're going to crush it or you're going to get yourself into a pretty hairy pickle. So we're going to see how you do here. We have.
2: Are there hairy pickles? Or is it just like a pickle?
3: If they are, I wouldn't want to eat one. So
2: are you a pickle guy?
3: I like a good dill pickle. But yeah. Some of those other ones, not so much on the other flavors. But
2: no, you like a pickle on like your sandwich?
3: A pickle on like a hot dog? Pickles on like on certain burgers? Not really on a sandwich. What sandwich?
2: Well, that's a Chicago thing, right? Pickle on a hot dog.
3: Yeah, I mean, well, there's the Chicago style hot dog, which has the pickle, the relish, the tomato, the mustard, the whole thing. Can't put ketchup on a hot dog if you're from Chicago.
2: I like ketchup and mustard on a hot dog. That's just me, though. Oh, we have a little bit of breaking news. Let me do this news here. The Lakers and Austin Reeves. So Reeves is going to sign a 4-year, $185 million max contract to return to the franchise player option for the final season. He declined, obviously, the $14.9 million player option for this new max deal. So none of this is a surprise. We told you back in February, this was going to happen, that Austin Reeves was going to sign a max deal with the Lakers this summer. Obviously compliments Luka Doncic well. The Lakers have to get better defensively, but Reeves is way too good of an offensive player. The Lakers were never going to let him walk. So Reeves is back in L.A. on a max contract. And now, obviously, LeBron James and that situation on the clock for the L.A. Lakers. So Austin Reeves, max contract to remain in L.A. with the Lakers, Bill. Please continue.
3: All right, Nick, let's jump into this blind ranking. And obviously, in honor of the NBA draft, we are having you blind rank number one overall picks that are in the Hall of Fame.
2: Oh, okay. That are all in the Hall of Fame. Okay. So, I'm just trying to think of. Okay. All right, let's do it.
3: All right. We are going to start the list with Shaquille O'Neal.
2: All right, so I'm trying to think of just like number one picks that are in the hall. So we have Shaq, we have Hakeem, Magic. I'm just writing down some really good ones. We have Kareem. So like, where does Shaq fall on this list? Jordan wasn't first overall, obviously. Okay, so Shaq has to be in the top five. I will put Shaq. Let's put Shaq third.
3: All right, Shaquille O'Neal coming in at number three. The next name on your list, Tim Duncan.
2: All right, so is Duncan better than Shaq? Close. Who do you think's better, Tim Duncan or Shaq?
3: Personally, I think it's Duncan, but I think it's very debatable.
2: I'm going to say Shaq, and I'll put Duncan fourth.
3: All right. Next name, Big Game James. James Worthy.
2: All right, so Worthy's a great player, but he wasn't the best player on his own team, obviously, when the Lakers were winning. So Worthy will be in the back half. I just don't know. Like, let's put Big Game James. Let's put him ninth.
3: Ninth, all right. Moving on, we're going back to the center position with the dream, Hakeem Olajuwon.
2: Hakeem will be fifth.
3: All right. And you've already mentioned this name when you were jotting them down, Magic Johnson.
2: So Magic will be, I think Kareem's going to end up being number one here. So let's put Magic two.
3: So far, I think you're doing pretty well so far. The next name, a little career shortened personality, media, Bill Walton.
2: All right, so Walton has to be above James Worthy. Because Walton was the best player on a championship-winning team. Let's put Bill Walton eighth.
3: All right. Next name, did not win a championship, but he has an MVP, Allen Iverson.
2: I can't put Iverson's probably a better player than James Worthy overall, but let's put Iverson 10th.
3: All right. So for those listening right now, we'll reset here. Nick still has the first, sixth, and seventh spots open. Magic Johnson second, Shaquille O'Neal third, Tim Duncan fourth, Hakeem Olajuwon fifth, Bill Walton is eighth, James Worthy ninth, and Allen Iverson 10th.
2: Next I'm holding one for Kareem, so I'm hoping that Kareem comes up here.
3: Understandable. The next name, Patrick Ewing.
2: Okay, so, this is where Walton's probably above Patrick. Patrick, obviously, like, better career overall, but Walton was the best player on the Blazers team that won the championship and was finals MVP. So this is a misstep for me. We'll put Ewing 7th.
3: All right, Ewing comes in at 7. You save that number one spot, indeed, for Kareem Abdul-Jabbar.
2: Yeah, Kareem is number one. And I think that this is correct, right? Kareem, Magic, Shaq, Duncan, Olajuwon is the top five. Well, I don't know who the next name is going to be.
3: I think you're going to be comfortable with this name not in the top five. We'll see where you think about it on the back half here. The last name on your blind ranking, the Admiral, David Robinson.
2: Okay, so yeah, so I'm comfortable with the top five. I think I nailed the top five. So if I had to redo it, so Robinson 6th. Robinson has to be, okay. So I guess, like
3: it's a solid list. You could definitely defend this list.
2: I think Walton needs to be 6th.
3: Well, I mean, you can make that. His peak was incredible. It just was short-lived.
2: So if
3: like,
2: I can
3: rank Gale Sayers on all-time running backs, you know?
2: Well, I mean, Sayers is one of the best running backs ever.
3: That's what I'm saying, but he only did it for 4 seasons.
2: I think Walton would be 6th. If I could redo this, Walton 6th. I guess like Robinson 7th, Ewing 8th, Worthy 9th, Iverson 10th. I think that's the only difference. I think Walton needs to be 6th. But this is a pretty good list, though, no?
3: This is you did a hell of a job with it again. I'm not going to lie. It's, you know, like you could quibble on things, but that's just like, personal opinion. I like Duncan over Shaq, those kind of things. But like there's no a lot of people have Shaq as a top 5-6 player of all time. So, yeah, this is a really good list.
2: Well, like objectively, Kareem's better than Shaq, right?
3: Oh, yeah, I think for sure.
2: And Magic's better than Shaq also, right? I understand they play different positions.
3: I would agree with that as well.
2: And at his peak, Shaq's better than Duncan.
3: Yeah, Shaq was more dominant at his peak. I agree.
2: Hakeem nuked Robinson and Ewing, both, and route to championships. So Hakeem has to be over them. Yeah, and I'm comfortable with Iverson being 10th. Who would you put Iverson or Worthy? Or who would you have ahead of the other?
3: I think I'd have Worthy ahead of Iverson.
2: Because we had more success.
3: Yeah, exactly.
2: All right. Let's, I'll do World Cup to close the show. Let's do the trivia question right now. So another, by the way, blind ranking slamming by yours truly.
3: It's a hell of a job. All right. We're going to stick with NBA draft here for the trivia, Nick, because, of course, the Washington Wizards last night selected A.J. DeBonta with the topic of the NBA draft. That was the Wizards franchise's history 7th time they've had the number one pick, more than any other team in NBA history. That broke a tie with another franchise. They were tied at 6 going in the last night. Who is the franchise that has had the number one pick 6 times?
2: The Cavs.
3: The Cleveland Cavaliers is correct. Yes, you nailed it.
2: Bill, I mean, come on. Like, can we have a better question? Would have been name the players the Wizards picked first overall.
3: Well, then you'd have to go back to the Baltimore Bullets and the Chicago Zephyrs.
2: So John Wall, obviously.
3: John Wall. I think he was the most recent one. Yeah, he was the most recent one since DeBonta.
2: So DeBonta, John Wall. Wes Unseld?
3: I'm not sure if Wes Unseld was. You are missing one other one in this century.
2: In this century?
3: Yes. It did not go well.
2: How could it have?
3: He played with Michael Jordan.
2: I was gonna, Kwame Brown.
3: Kwame Brown, yes.
2: Or Stephen A. Smith called him Kwame Brown. Yes, Kwame Brown. Okay.
3: And here, I have the other picks. I don't think you know one of these, but
2: Bob Pettit?
3: Rafe? No.
2: Artis Gilmore?
3: 1953, Ray Felix. 1954.
2: Who is Ray Felix? Isn't he in like WWE?
3: 54, Frank Selvey.
2: Frank Selvey grew up next to me in Queens.
3: 1961, Walt Bellamy. There you go.
2: Okay, that name I know. Yeah.
3: Yeah. And 1962, this is not a made up name. Bill McGill. There you go.
2: I think was a character in Better Call Saul. Can you name, so six times the Cavs have picked first?
3: You're asking me to name them all?
2: No, well, the Cavs have picked six times first overall, right, by virtue of the question. If Washington's correct. Picked seventh, then okay. So let's see if we can name the Cavs. So LeBron, Wiggins, Anthony Bennett.
3: The great
2: Kyrie.
3: Anthony Bennett. Kyrie, yep.
2: Kyrie Irving. There's another recent one I feel like I'm missing. Like pretty recent, right? Oh, Brad Daugherty
3: in 86.
2: And then there's another recent one.
3: Is that five?
2: Missing, right? That's five. There's one more.
3: Well,
2: it's
3: I know
2: recent,
3: there's
2: right?
3: No, I know there's one. There's an older one from the 70s, I know.
2: From the 70s?
3: Yes. Didn't live up to number one billing, but was a very good player for a long time.
2: Was a coach also or no?
3: Was he?
2: I was going to say Lenny Wilkins, but that's not right.
3: It was not Lenny Wilkins.
2: Good player for a long time. What position?
3: Guard.
2: I have no idea.
3: Austin Carr.
2: Oh. CJ's brother.
3: Derek's cousin.
2: David's uncle. All right. We'll take a break. And on the other side, we'll talk some World Cup and a little bit more reactions to the Austin Reeves extension and LeBron James' future here on You Better You Bet.
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1: 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This is going to be my last show for a couple weeks. Basically been going, and I know I sporadically have days off here and there, and I went to Florida for a week. This has pretty much been straight through since NFL season. New network, new time, solo show. Looking forward to taking some time off this summer. But don't you worry. Once we get into the swing of football in August and football season, you won't be able to get rid of me. So to anyone who's saying, man, like, Nick's going to take a lot of time off, don't worry. I'll basically be sitting in this chair I'm sitting in right now for seven months straight, starting in September. So the crew will be here. We'll have great hosts, Chris Mack, Carrington Harrison, and others in for yours truly over the course of the next couple weeks. I will take the opportunity to spend as much time with my family and my young daughter as possible, because I think, you know, this happens to me. I am one of the first people on this list of people that place way too much emphasis on work and things that in the grand scheme of things ultimately don't matter that much. This job is great and I love it. And I mean that. And it means a lot to me and is very important to me. Nothing matters more than the people you love in your life, than your family, your friends. And no matter how much money you make, you can't buy more time. So I'm looking forward to spending. People ask, well, what are you doing? Are you going away anywhere now? So what am I going to do in my time off? Well, I'm going to watch a lot of World Cup because I love it. I'm not going to get up at 5:30 every day. I'll probably still get up at like 6:30 every day because I like to get up early, but I won't have to get up at 5:30. And I'm going to hang out with my daughter. That's about it. I'll still be around on social media. I'll be posting stuff on Instagram and probably a little less on Twitter, but I'll be posting. But looking forward to turning my brain off and coming back refreshed, getting ready for the rest of the summer, and obviously as we lead into football season. So I'll be around. I just won't be on this show for a couple weeks. So thanks to our crew and thanks to you, our audience, that has made all of this possible since we migrated over to this new network and this new time slot on December 29th of last year. So a little more on Austin Reeves, and we gave you that news in last segment, that Austin Reeves signs a 4-year max contract with the Lakers. It's possible that the Lakers can finagle something and LeBron James comes back and he takes less money. Now, I feel really confident that Jaylen Brown is not going to be a Celtic next year. Not 100%, but I feel pretty good about that. I don't think Jaylen Brown will be a Celtic next season. I will make this next prediction with less confidence than the Jaylen Brown prediction. I don't think LeBron James is going to be a Laker next year. If I had to guess, I think he'll be playing elsewhere. I'm reticent to put a percentage on that. Like, the Jaylen Brown thing, I think, is more obvious. LeBron is more of an opinion. I just don't think it makes sense with what the Lakers are trying to do here. Like, can you win a championship this year? Probably no. And if the answer to that question were yes, then yeah, you could bring LeBron back. He's still one of the best 20, 25 players in the league, even at his age, at 41. But I don't think they can win the championship. Is it possible that when I come back from my vacation, LeBron James is playing elsewhere? I think it's possible. I do think it's possible. If Luka's going to make what he's making, and Reeves is going to make what we now know he's making, not what we think he's going to make, what we know he's now making, and the Lakers still have work to do on this roster, like Luka wants, reportedly, but it makes sense, like a facsimile of the Mavericks team he took to the title a couple years ago. Like, does anyone look at this Lakers team and see that? And the Lakers have a couple years to get this right with Luka. they have to allocate their resources elsewhere. I don't know how you bring LeBron back unless he's coming back for like the minimum. Is he going to? Maybe. Maybe he takes a lot less money and he pulls a Brunson and he makes it possible for A, him to play for the Lakers this year, and B, also the Lakers to improve the team so when he's gone, Luka stays. Maybe that happens. My guess is LeBron will be playing elsewhere next season. And with that, let's close the show and my time here on You Better You Bet for the next couple weeks by giving you some bets for the World Cup. Kenny, please drop the dope-ass beat. So how about England yesterday? What a bunch of jerks. 0-0 draw against Ghana. Now, if you watch the game, you know that England probably should have scored a bunch of goals. Literally 79% possession. Now, got probably a little lucky. Ghana maybe should have had a penalty. But, you know, overall, maybe both sides could be happy with the draw. England were the better team. I'm not stressing it for England moving forward. I do think England will make at least the semifinal. I don't think England will win the World Cup. I like France, and if not France, then Spain. But England should at minimum make the semifinal. England also cost us a parlay yesterday because we had Portugal, who beat Uzbekistan 5-0, into England, into Croatia, and Croatia beat Panama 1-0. So thanks for nothing, England. Let's look to get back on the horse today and win some money on the World Cup. And here's what I am looking to do in order to make that happen. Now, we are reaching the final games of the group stages, so we'll have a bunch of games being played over the next few days. Here's today's parlay. I contemplated putting Bosnia in the parlay to beat Qatar, and if Bosnia wins, the United States will play Bosnia. So, what do you, by the way, and American soccer fans, you want a winner in that game, not a draw. You want Bosnia or Qatar to win, because then the U.S. gets to play one of those teams in the knockout round. So, what we will do, Morocco to beat Haiti, Morocco minus 550, into Brazil, with Neymar playing today, minus 325 to beat Scotland. Morocco money line, Haiti money line, and then tonight, South Korea money line against South Africa. That parlay at BetMGM, Brazil, Morocco, South Korea, plus 151 at BetMGM. I have placed that bet with my own money, and if you do, good luck to you and yours. So I am off the rest of the week, and I will catch everybody once we get into the month of July. Everybody have a great 4th of July, and I will talk to you in a few weeks on the show. You can still catch me on social, on Twitter and Instagram and TikTok at The Kostos. So for our crew, I'm Nick Kostos wishing you minimal sweats, winning bets, the absolute very best of luck. Bleck and Abdallah coming up.
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5: Why'd I go to the doctor? Working on the farm, my heart kept skipping a beat. I didn't think much of it, but my daughters made me get checked out. 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
14: 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I'm Chris Black, along with Adam Abdallah, broadcasting live from downtown Chicago, hanging out with you until 3 Eastern right here on Westwood One Sports. If you want to join the show, you can always call or text the show at 310-840-4910. Abdallah, we have breaking news in the NBA and also reaction to the NBA draft last night. But the breaking news, the Lakers are signing Austin Reeves to a 4-year, $185 million extension. So the Lakers get Austin Reeves back in the mix. Now, the one thing that has to be pointed out immediately is that signing this max deal to Austin Reeves does not change the calculation on the cap space for the Lakers in this offseason, because they were already assuming a $20 million cap hold on Austin Reeves for the cap space that the Lakers would have here in this offseason. So the conversations about LeBron James, his decision, and whatever is going to take place there isn't necessarily tied to Austin Reeves getting the max deal from the Los Angeles Lakers today.
15: Yeah, and that's right. And, you know, it also shows that this is a commitment from the Lakers to Austin Reeves. You know, Sharania also saying that, you know, other teams were interested in Reeves, should he have hit free agency, and that this was going to be somewhat of a bidding war for Austin Reeves, but the Lakers got ahead of it before free agency starts in less than a week. Free agency starts next Tuesday night. So the Lakers wanted to get ahead of this by giving him this deal, and now, you know, the Lakers are picking, not necessarily have chosen a way, because like you said, this still can fit LeBron in here. You still got some way to work here with LeBron, but picking Austin Reeves here, going to Reeves and Luka, because we know Luka is already locked in, obviously, for the next couple years, but now they have the decision to make. Are you going to move forward with LeBron? How much money are you going to commit to LeBron, and is LeBron going to stick around for the money that you decide to commit to LeBron James? Because now that you have decided to stick with Reeves and Luka, this is now your core moving forward.
14: Yeah, I think the LeBron James conversation is more about

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1: Consisting of Luka Doncic, who's taken a team by himself to the finals.
2: Yeah.
1: Austin Reeves and LeBron James. Why couldn't they do something that the Knicks were able to do in this spring into summer and winning a championship? So I don't think it's flawed logic to look at it that way. I could also see the flip side in saying, you know, we're tired of the LeBron James story, the act. I know that he wants to be there because he lives there, but we want to move on and we want to spend our money elsewhere and we want to put pieces around Luka that will support him for the future. So I think it is something that we will continue to watch with LeBron James, but this is a big move for the Lakers to get Reeves back. 4 years, $185 million.
2: See, and that's the biggest question is, yes, they give him the max. They give him what he deserves. You lock this core together of Luka and Reeves for the future. And like Luka's up and he's going to opt out in a couple years, and then you can do whatever you want to rework him and, you know, sign him for the future if that's what you're going to do. And that's what he wants to do, too. Because there was an article in The Athletic that if Luka doesn't really, you know, Luka's going to be up for like a $400 million contract. And you can say, oh, well, he's obviously not going to turn that down. Well, listen, if the Lakers don't necessarily put the team around him that Luka likes,
1: yeah,
2: he could go somewhere else. Now, he might not be willing to turn down $400 million, which he's not going to get elsewhere, but still, you never know. So what you have to do now is think about what you said. You can say that on the court for 1 month, you were playing tremendous basketball.
1: Mm-hmm.
2: But behind the scenes, how long into the season are we going to get an article from Ramona Shelburne? Are we going to get an article from Brian Windhorst? Are we going to get a report from somewhere else that LeBron isn't happy, that he wasn't invited to a sleepover, that he wasn't a part of some dinner?
1: Is that what's happening? They're having sleepovers?
2: I mean, I don't know, man. Palinka, the dude gets offended.
1: Luka.
2: He wasn't invited to some Dungeons & Dragons hangout, and now he's offended. I don't know.
1: Were you going to call it something else?
2: No, I thought
1: you were about to call that something else. So.
2: I was going to say my age, yeah, and I was going to call it like a Halo party. But I don't think anybody does. I don't think anybody does that anymore.
1: I thought you were. I thought you were going to take a shot at those that play Dungeons and Dragons.
2: No.
1: You were going to call it a hand something. I thought you stopped yourself short on that. What was taking place.
2: Everybody wants an invitation to the birthday party or the sleepover, but sometimes, obviously, we found that out last year that they had some wine dinner and LeBron wasn't invited, yeah, and he got offended. And so there was also a game ball handed out and LeBron didn't get it because he set some accounting stat and he didn't get the game ball.
1: Easy.
2: I'm just
1: LeBron
2: saying.
1: LeBron fans are going to come after you. LeBron fans really love the counting stats. They love telling you about how much LeBron's accomplished by just playing longer than anyone else in NBA history.
2: That's fine.
1: Easy, watch out.
2: The game ball went to J.J. Redick instead, and he was offended. Like, how many game balls do you need, dude? You've probably got like 3 rooms in your house worth of game balls.
1: Well,
2: come on.
1: It's not the game ball itself that LeBron craves. It's the attention,
2: exactly,
1: and the fluffing of his ego that he needs.
2: So how much of that do you want to put up with over the next,
1: yeah,
2: year? Or do you want to just move on and turn the keys over fully to Luka Doncic and say, hey, this is your team. This is now, it's you and Reeves, and we're going to spend that money wisely, and we're going to build this team. We're going to build a deeper team, and we're going to try to put something together that's comparable to what the Thunder have and to what the Spurs have, and we're going to build something that's deeper that we can actually make a real run with and not just try to cater to somebody's ego.
1: So that's the breaking news as of right now here on Westwood One Sports. Sources tell ESPN the Lakers and Austin Reeves, they are intending on signing a 4-year, $185 million max contract to return to the Lakers. Shams Charania is reporting on ESPN. He declined his $14.9 million player option to pave the way for

0: this new max deal. The other thing to kind of note with Austin Reeves, this is the richest contract in NBA history given out to a player that was undrafted.
1: Oh.
0: So that's pretty cool.
1: Good for him.
0: Yeah, good for Austin Reeves. So he gets a max deal from the Lakers days before free agency begins. Now, last night we had the NBA draft. Tonight is round two of the NBA draft, 8 Eastern.
1: Can't wait.
0: Abdallah's gearing up. Abdallah's actually hosting a watch party.
1: I am.
0: Tonight to watch.
1: Play night Dungeons and Dragons, yes. And we're going to watch the NBA draft round two.
0: You're going to do hand stuff, apparently.
1: What is this? What is your hand? We're going to hand jive?
0: Yeah, dude, something. You're going to be doing something there. I don't know. So last night, round one of the NBA draft, I think there's a couple of things to take from it. It went according to what we thought it would be at the top.
1: Yeah.
0: Which the only opinion I think people can have today on this topic is that it was smart. Like, no one went rogue. No one did something crazy. The teams at the top of the board took the best player and the best fit for said teams.
1: Yeah.
0: AJ DeBonta going first overall to the Washington Wizards is a home run. That is a great draft pick. And he will be a great player for a very long time for a franchise searching for a superstar. And I know that the construction of the Wizards, they have a bunch of different interesting pieces now. Alex Saar, who was just drafted a couple of seasons ago. You have Anthony Davis, who, if he could ever play, is decent when he's on the court. And then the crazy contract that they just handed to Trae Young, which is something like pouring cold water on the celebration. But AJ DeBonta is a great selection for the Washington Wizards, going number one overall. And Washington should be excited. They've got their star player for the future now.
1: Yeah, and I think that he's going to be great. I think that, you know, he was the most exciting player to watch in college basketball last year. And I think that if you look at the way that the board kind of played out, any of these guys take it in the top four or even top five. You could even go to Keaton Wagler and how in some drafts, he would have even been a top pick. Like, any of these guys would have been a top pick in a lot of drafts. But these guys are all franchise-changing players. I think it was interesting that after Darren Peterson was taken on the broadcast, Shams Charania said that the Jazz actually met with Darren Peterson over the weekend after he said he was only going to meet with the Wizards and nobody but the Wizards. The Jazz actually went out and did meet with him over the weekend to have a conversation and kind of feel things out before they kind of knew he was going to fall to them in case that happened and before they ended up drafting him.
0: It was reported during the day that Utah met with Darren Peterson. He didn't work out, but he met with him. So second overall, Darren Peterson goes to the Utah Jazz.
1: Yeah.
0: Again, best player available. It fits. It makes sense.
1: No nepotism from Carlos Boozer.
0: The Jazz. Well, he works in the front office. Yeah. So yeah. The Jazz get their star player, and I think that this is going to work well for the Utah Jazz. Also, with a guy like Darren Peterson and some of the spotlight that he had at Kansas and the conversation around him not necessarily being ready to play or questioning whether he has a want to be his best at all times and be there for his teammates. You know, you go back to Kansas, there was a game that he didn't feel well. He warmed up and then told Bill Self in the warm-up line, I'm not playing tonight. Even though he was, you know, theoretically cleared to play and he just didn't feel right, he pulled himself out of a game moments before tip. Okay, sure. Like, if you don't feel right, you don't play. I think there's stuff of legends throughout basketball and sports history of individuals that have a stomach bug or this, that, and the other that's a issue that you play through, right? So, okay, he had a lot of spotlight on him at Kansas, the cramping issue, the just not taking care of himself in the right way. I do think the fit with Utah is good because Utah is a smaller market in the NBA and a team that the spotlight won't necessarily be on him immediately.
1: Yeah.
0: So it will give him time to kind of acclimate himself to the NBA lifestyle, NBA way of doing things. And I think it's a good fit, Darren Peterson to the Jazz.
1: Yeah, and I think that it fell well for them. You know, not getting AJ DeBonta isn't a horrible thing. You get Darren Peterson, he's got a high ceiling. I think if he commits to playing not necessarily the way he played at Kansas, but now that he's in the NBA, if he's got a different mindset, if he gets to his creatine intake figured out, his hydration figured out, which was the excuse that he gave for why he didn't play a lot at Kansas, then, you know, I think it can work out for them. And I think that the next pick at number three, Cam Boozer, going to Memphis is a great pick for them. It's exactly what they need. They needed that presence there. I think he, you know, what he does and what he played well at Duke and what he brought to Duke fits really well with Memphis, and that him falling to them, that, you know, he could have gone number two. The Jazz could have taken him with Carlos Boozer being his dad, being a part of that front office. It would have been an easy, very justifiable pick for them to pick him at number two and say, we don't want to deal with Darren Peterson and everything surrounding Darren Peterson. We're going to take Cam Boozer. We obviously have the fit in the front office. We know everything about him. His dad's sitting right next to us here. We could do that. But no, they take Darren Peterson and Cam Boozer falls to Memphis. And I think that it was a very, really good a fit for them, for Memphis there with Cam Boozer.
0: Yeah, I mean, Memphis and their mindset right now and where they're at in their stage of trying to compete, Cameron Boozer is the perfect selection. He is steady. He is going to give you 20-plus points, 10-plus rebounds, I'm guessing out of the box. I'm guessing this is going to be the type of player that we will look around midway through the season this upcoming year and go, oh, yeah, remember back in the summer when we were saying that this guy was going to be 2010 and then, like, he always wins, right? Like, everywhere he's been, he's won. And then all of a sudden, Memphis is, you know, competing for a playoff spot at the back end of the Western Conference playoffs. And it's like, oh, yeah, well, Cam Boozer always wins and he gets 2010 and he's just a smart kid. So this is perfect for the Memphis Grizzlies because they trade away Jaren Jackson last year to Utah. They have Ja Morant still. I'm guessing Morant won't be there by the time the season starts. So they need a new face of the franchise. A guy who is steady. The pedigree is there. He comes from a family that's been in this. Carlos Boozer played in the league for a very long time. And I believe that the stat with Cameron Boozer is he is the highest drafted player of a son, a son of a player who is an all-star in league history. So, like, there have been many kids that get to the league who were their fathers were great players. And if we're talking Grizzlies basketball, Scottie Pippen Jr. plays for the Grizzlies.
1: Yep.
0: But he wasn't drafted highly. He wasn't a top five pick like Cameron Boozer is. So I think for Memphis, it's a great selection for the board to fall that way. And then we get to number four, the Chicago Bulls land Caleb Wilson. And finally, the Chicago Bulls have a star in the making. And I know he hasn't played a game, but I think the athleticism that we've seen, the want to, the aggressiveness, and just the head-to-head competitive nature of Caleb Wilson when he went up against someone like Cameron Boozer or some of the other players in some of these contests in college, the kid wants it. This is exactly what the Chicago Bulls need, and I can't wait to see him in a Bulls uniform. I think it's a perfect pick at pick four.
1: Yeah, I think so too. I think, you know, his work ethic is great. I think that his the way he goes after it is great. I think that, you know, the city has two Calebs now. I think that's very fitting. But what he brings, his high upside and the way he attacks everything, I think he's got the highest upside of anybody else in the top four. Like, we know what these guys bring you, and he might not be a finished product right now. He might not be the best right now. He might not bring you the highest upside right now, but he definitely, I think, has the highest ceiling out of any of the top four guys that were taken. Devonta might be the best right now, like when the season starts immediately, but I'm not saying Caleb Wilson will be better than him eventually, but Caleb Wilson could be the best out of any of these top four when it's all said and done.
0: Yeah, for sure. And I think when you look at what he may be at the end of the day, like, he is untapped potential. And I think that's the difference. You know, if someone's listening saying, hey, why did he go four if you guys are saying that he could be the best player from the draft? Well, AJ DeBonta is a more polished ball handler and attacker of the rim and shooter. And same with Darren Peterson and Cam Boozer. You can't argue with the credentials that are brought there and what he can do on the court. Caleb Wilson has some highlight plays that are pretty incredible. It's just, he needs to put it all together. He's a young player, raw talent, and we'll see if he can do it. And so it's an exciting pick for Chicago with the Bulls at number four. And Keaton Wagler, at five going to the Clippers. It's what we talked about yesterday in the idea that he said he didn't work out for Brooklyn because he knew where he was going. He worked out for Chicago and he worked out for the Clippers. He goes to the Clippers. I think here's the one thing. I like Wagler. I like his game. I like the style of his game. I think it translates perfectly to this day and age in the NBA. With that said, he is the first player on the board where you go, this is either going to be a boom or a bust.
1: Yeah.
0: Because the body isn't quite an NBA body, right? Like, he's going to have to grow into it. He's going to have to get stronger. And if you look at some of the advanced stats on Wagler, did you know last season in college basketball, he did not have one dunk? He's a player. He did not have one dunk.
1: Not a single dunk.
0: And I think, like, finishing at the rim, he was like under 50% at the rim.
1: If I was 6'6", all I would do is dunk.
0: It's just not his game. Oh. I don't know. I don't know what that means. It's a stat that I heard yesterday, and I was like, wow, that's surprising.
1: Also, for him, what a bad night to have a sty. Did you notice that?
0: No, I didn't notice.
1: He had a sty. What a bad night to have a sty.
0: I wasn't looking at his sty.
1: I noticed. It's the first thing I noticed.
0: What? Really?
1: Oh, yeah. When I was very puffy, and I was like, what's going on? And I was like, oh, what a bad night to have a sty, man.
0: Well, you're a big sty guy.
1: I'm a bit. I'm someone who gets a sty every once in a while. I noticed it right away.
0: I did not
1: notice
0: it. I
1: was like, one eye is very puffy, okay. One eye is not. And then I noticed the redness, and I was like, what a bad night to get a sty.
0: And that, folks, is why you tune into the Bleck and Abdallah show here on Westwood One Sports. I try and give you some basketball information, and Abdallah's worried about the sty.
1: Who needs that? Who needs that information?
0: So tonight is night two. What did you think of night one of the NBA draft? I think we should talk about that coming up next, right? Like, did we enjoy the fact that the NBA has broken the two nights apart? That round two is tonight?
1: I mean,
0: is this something? Did you enjoy the broadcast last night?
1: I will tell you all about the broadcast.
0: Oh, you've got thoughts. I love it.
1: Next.
0: All right, we'll do that. International soccer is taking over the U.S., and only DraftKings has you fully covered.
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1: Nobody prides themselves more in watching TV and having opinions on said television that they're watching than my great friend Adam Abdallah.
2: I watch a lot of TV.
1: You're the new version of The Critic.
2: I love that show, man. It stinks. I love that show. I love that show. John Lovitz is a national treasure, man.
1: He is, man. He's
2: great. I got to meet him once, and I was so excited. Like,
1: really? Was he cool?
2: Dude, he was so cool. He brought a little dog with him. He was great.
1: Wow.
2: He had a little dog with him. It was great.
1: I think that should be the summer goal.
2: As to what?
1: Is to see if Raj can book John Lovitz.
2: He was such a nice guy.
1: I think that should be a show goal. I want to talk to John Lovitz. I think that would be great.
2: And whenever I see someone or get a chance to like meet someone like that, I always try to like tell them that like I like the obscure things that they're in. And
1: sure.
2: I was like, I love The Critic. And he was like, oh, thank you.
1: That's the ticket.
2: He's like, thanks. I watch a lot of TV. I watch a lot of bad TV too.
1: Okay. Yeah.
2: Like I'm also like out of the corner of my eye watching a lot of Love Island because my wife is watching a lot of Love Island.
1: I
2: the
1: saw
2: show
1: something
2: on every night, man.
1: There's a lot of stuff going on that show from what I gather.
2: On every night, dude.
1: There's a lot of things happening there.
2: There's a lot
3: large
2: of
3: male.
2: There's a lot of yelling and I don't know.
1: Well,
2: she's watching
1: there a lot of situations.
2: There's a lot of situationships. There's a lot of, I don't know. There's a lot of yelling. I see it out of the corner of my eye. I hear it.
1: Well, just turn your head and then you'll see it straight on.
2: I don't want to see it straight on because I'm watching other things like the first round of the NBA draft on ESPN.
1: Yeah, what'd you think?
2: Not great.
1: Oh, geez.
2: Not great.
1: Yeah?
2: I think that first of all.
1: Sure.
2: It's a huge event. There are like two huge events. There's the NFL draft and there's the NBA draft. And the NFL draft is such a spectacle and they do a good job with that, I feel like. And the NBA draft, and I know they put it on ABC, and that's like the feel good, family, you know, friendly one somewhat. And the ESPN one is supposed to be, it's got Jay Billis, it's got Tim Legler. It's supposed to be the more breakdown.
1: So you're talking about ABC with Dari Noka.
2: Yeah.
1: And Jay Williams.
2: Yeah.
1: And Richard Jefferson.
2: Yeah, that's supposed to be the
1: Kenny
2: more.
1: Kenny Smith.
2: Here's like the family, like here's their story. Here's how they got to the college basketball. Here's like that. Like that's more the family, like less breakdown of how this is going to affect the team. And
1: they're
2: how
1: sitting
2: this is
1: around in chairs. They're not at a desk.
2: They're not at a desk. It's more relaxed.
1: A little more relaxed.
2: Exactly.
1: Okay. And then ESPN has the desk.
2: Yes.
1: They got Billis.
2: Yes.
1: They got legs.
2: But unfortunately.
1: They're breaking it down.
2: They had like, I went inside. They had Lisa Salters, and I love Lisa Salters. She does a great job.
1: She was on both. They were cutting to both on both channels.
2: They have her at like a Family Matters setup.
1: I know. It was like a sitcom room
2: inside of a house.
1: what the hell was that?
2: And she's interviewing whoever was drafted, the draftees,
1: the parents and the kid, the like brothers and sisters.
2: And look, I understand.
1: Do you not have a soul?
2: This
1: is a great moment for these families.
2: I understand that. It's a great moment for the families. Man. I get it. I have a soul.
1: Hoops Abdallah just wanted Hoops Breakdown.
2: I have a daughter. I'm a father of a daughter. I have a daughter. If she takes on the athletic ability of her father and her mother, she's never going to sniff a draft. Okay? I understand that. And this is a great achievement for these kids and their parents. However, The kids that were drafted, the fine men that were drafted yesterday, looked like they wanted no part
1: of
2: these interviews.
1: Nope.
2: And
1: on the TV set.
2: They went on for so long.
1: Yeah.
2: Even though they were only like 2 minutes, they felt like an eternity. And they, why are we doing this?
1: Lisa Salters is great.
2: She's great at her job.
1: Did she not? It felt, watching, like she didn't know who some of the parents were. But she had to ask them questions to make them feel involved.
2: And sometimes they were like, it was like a mom, but it was a dad, and like the mom was somewhere else. But it was like, it was clearly like a stepmom, a dad, and like a stepmom.
1: Yeah.
2: They were like, it was a different situation.
1: I don't remember which mom said it, but one of the fathers went on a nice answer. He gave a very nice answer about his son.
2: Yeah.
1: Work ethic and what it means to work hard and achieve your dreams.
2: Yeah.
1: And then she goes, "Mom, what do you think?" And mom just goes, "What he said."
2: Yeah.
3: And she didn't say anything else. And I was like, that mom gets it.
2: Yeah.
3: She gets it.
2: And then it was Yaxel Lindenborg, right? And they like, here, let's right now, let's go to the audio of Dirk that they played Dirk Nowitzki talking to Yaxel Lindenborg.
3: No, it was a different player.
2: Well, I thought it was Yaxel Lindenborg.
3: No, I don't think so. It was a different player, but they went to audio of Dirk and they had technical difficulties, so you couldn't hear what Dirk was saying. But apparently, those in the arena could hear what he was saying.
2: Well, we couldn't hear it. Anything. So it was, but they didn't cut away from it. It was like 2.5 minutes of nothing.
3: Yeah,
2: of just nothing, and it just felt like a slog. It felt like it just was. It felt longest.
3: It was Steinbach.
2: It felt like two rounds in one round, and this was supposed to be the best draft in like a decade.
3: Yeah,
2: and it didn't. The broadcast didn't meet the moment.
3: I also raise a question. Were they keeping Fran Fraschilla in a little box or something?
2: Where was he?
3: They only allowed him to speak when there was a player from Europe that was drafted to give a little breakdown on player. Fran Fraschilla is great on all the players. Why did you keep him in a little box to the side of the studio?
2: And that's the problem. Like, this was the year where there was the least amount of those players.
3: No, I know, but Fran is good on everything. I agree with you. I thought that the broadcast was a little slow.
2: Mm-hmm.
3: Even though the players being drafted are interesting, we all know the players and we like the storylines with the players, I think it was missing the basketball.
2: Mm.
3: I would prefer more basketball breakdown than what they offered. And it also feels like, I don't know, maybe I'm just getting older, but like the pieces and the people on the broadcast have changed so much in the last 10 years that like some of the people that are on these broadcasts, you're not familiar with. And it's like, why do they? And I know that like Mike Schmitz is like the GM of the Dallas Mavericks now. So I get why he's not on the broadcast anymore.
2: Yeah.
3: And like, I get why Ryan Russillo is no longer on the broadcast. He works for Barstool, and like Bill Simmons is no longer there. I understand why the faces have changed, but it's just like they're not really giving me basketball breakdown anymore, and it was odd. And it's like Billis is the only one that I want to hear from on the desk, and it's like you're getting limited Billis.
2: Yeah. It was bad. It was Hayne Steinbach was the player that Dirk was not talking to.
3: Yes, correct.
2: Or that we couldn't hear him talk to. But it was just like, I don't know. I didn't need half. I wanted more breakdown of how the players were going. That's why I was watching ESPN and not ABC. And I don't need it's great. I understand you're achieving your dream and all that kind of stuff. And the parents are achieving their dreams for their kids and all that kind
3: great.
2: Of stuff too.
3: You're achieving your dream. Now
2: that's
3: move
2: what
3: on.
2: That's
3: Get
2: what
3: out of here, kid.
2: That's what ABC is for. That's what ABC is for, man.
3: Honestly, I don't know. I don't know if they know what they were there for. I was flipping back and forth between the two broadcasts, and I didn't really see a distinct difference in the way that they were approaching it.
2: There wasn't.
3: I just thought that one had Richard Jefferson giving little comments to Jay Williams and them going back and forth with each other. The other one had Jay Billis trying to give analysis, but being interrupted by people.
2: Yeah.
3: It was just weird.
2: It was. I didn't care for it. Thumbs down.
3: Thumbs down from the critic.
2: Thumbs down.
3: From Adam Abdallah.
2: Thanks.
3: So that means you're going to tune in tonight too, tonight, right?
2: Absolutely not.
3: Round two. I mean, what a decision by the NBA. You have a night previously that people said was too long because you have the two rounds. I didn't have a problem with it.
2: No.
3: I don't need to get to SVP right on time on draft night. I'm sorry. Like, we're not waiting for that.
2: I'm not waiting for bad beats, bro.
3: And he rolled them out.
2: I know he did.
3: He rolled them out last night. So here's my point. If the second round goes to about 11:30 midnight Eastern,
2: it's much faster.
3: It's draft night.
2: It's so much faster.
3: You deal with it, right? But now to wait a whole day to get back to that point, 8 Eastern tonight for round two, that is such a miss by the NBA. Do it all in one night.
2: I can't do it.
3: Because tonight, yeah, sure, we could run down the list of best available players.
2: It's going to be like an hour. It's going to be like an hour, isn't it? The second round? It goes so much faster. It's going to be like an hour and a half.
3: It's supposed to, but I don't know. Are they going to have every mom and dad talk to Lisa Salters before?
2: You want to hook me? You want me to get me to watch? Talk to the girlfriends.
3: Bring the girlfriends
2: up? Bring the girlfriends up of the guys that get drafted. I want that.
3: Yeah, Abdal wants someone on the desk to be asking, well, how long do you think you're going to be around?
2: How long?
3: How long do you think you're going to last?
2: Prenup?
3: You can get a ring first?
2: Or prenup? Ask her right now. Commit. Right
3: now. Are you
2: in?
3: That always reminds me of the wild photo from when Russell Wilson was drafted NFL.
2: Yeah.
3: And his girlfriend is sitting there just living it up.
2: Who was the player?
3: She's just living it up. She was dropped. The moment he got to the NFL and got NFL money, she was no longer there.
2: Who was the player whose girl was trying to take his phone?
4: Yeah.
2: And he like grabbed the phone away from her.
3: Was that CeeDee Lamb?
2: I think it might have been CeeDee.
3: CeeDee Lamb. She went to look at his phone.
2: And he was like, snatched it.
4: Mr. Unlimited.
3: Yeah, thank you, Russell Wilson. Uh-huh. Thank you.
2: Yeah, that's
3: thank
2: how
3: you.
2: You'd get me.
3: Yeah, all right, that's a good idea.
2: Yeah, there it is. There's Russell Wilson.
3: Yeah,
2: you can see
3: the picture of Russell taking the call that he was being drafted, and then the girlfriend to the side, his college girlfriend that.
2: I mean, listen,
3: did
2: we know
3: not
2: anything
3: last.
2: About Russell.
4: Mr. Unlimited.
3: What did you say about Russell?
2: I said, if we know anything about Russell, paid actress.
3: Oh, you think she was paid?
2: Saying
3: he's with Sierra now.
2: Good for him.
3: Yeah, no offense to that nice lady that was sitting
2: good
3: next to him on draft night.
2: Yeah,
3: but that's a bit of an upgrade.
2: Quite the upgrade. Yeah, you kidding me?
3: It's quite the upgrade. No offense.
2: You kidding me?
3: Because I know she's listening on one of our great affiliates here on the Paul Camp Dallas Show. No offense to you. The horse smile, the whole thing, the big teeth, and then, no offense. No offense to you, but like Sierra's an upgrade.
2: It's just a little upgrade. I would definitely watch if they brought up the girlfriends.
3: It's Blocking Abdallah here on Westwood One Sports and the Westwood One Sports app. We're not too far away from the start of training camp in the NFL. That's right. We will go 32 questions in 32 days. The Arizona Cardinals are up next. We'll do that right here on Westwood One Sports.
0: South Beach is going Greek.
5: Yeah!
0: The Miami Heat have won the Giannis Antetokounmpo sweepstakes, acquiring the two-time MVP in a blockbuster deal that includes Tyler Hero. Can Giannis restore Heat culture and put Miami back in the title picture? Westwood One Sports.
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0: I know we're supposed to get right to the sports, but we just made a decision off the air, I think, that people want to be aware of.
1: Yeah.
0: Abdallah and I just declared here in the studio. We just declared that tonight's going to be a Taco Bell night.
1: I don't see Raj. We can see Raj in his in parts unknown. I don't see him right now. So I don't know if
0: he's not in the studio at the moment.
1: I don't know if he can hear us right now.
0: We're going to Taco Bell tonight.
1: We're going to live Mas.
0: Separately, but we're both going to go.
1: Separately. And I know we'll text each other the fact that we are going to live Mas, but we should wait for him to come back.
0: All right,
1: to tell him that we're going to live Mas. And this is all because we were telling Roy that the prices and how different they used to be back in like 2002.
0: Yeah,
1: and this
0: yeah.
1: is because of the draft. We got on this because of the second round and how Jokic was drafted
0: during a Taco Bell commercial.
1: A Taco Bell commercial and how they're
0: tonight,
1: trying to avoid this.
0: The second round will be on television at 8 Eastern,
1: so
0: ESPN.
1: It is sports.
0: Yeah, loosely. Yeah. So we declared in honor of Jokic and that snafu back in the day. When he was selected during a Taco Bell commercial.
1: And I'm starting to get worried.
0: We were telling Roy about the pricing from Taco Bell from back in the day when we were younger, when we were wee lads. And we were talking about how in high school we would go to Taco Bell and like tacos were like 79 cents.
1: Yeah, I'm looking at...
0: So it was a great way of life in the early 2000s.
1: I'm looking at a drive-through menu of a Taco Bell Pizza Hut.
0: Oh, yeah. The Taco Hut.
1: Yeah, the Taco Hut.
0: I love the Taco Hut. You get three hard shell tacos, pan pizza, and some breadsticks, and you're ready to roll.
1: We had a Taco Hut in our great town of Libertyville. A chicken quesadilla was $1.89.
0: Yeah.
1: A soft taco, they don't have those anymore. A soft taco was 79 cents. A crunchy taco was 85 cents. Man, what a time to be alive.
0: It was a time. All right, so we declare here on the show.
1: I'm starting to get worried.
0: Well, he'll be there.
1: Okay.
0: Parts unknown.
1: Okay.
0: Oh, Raj is always there.
1: He's
0: he's there.
1: Okay.
0: So we declare that this will be a Taco Bell night.
1: Okay.
0: All right.
1: I'm going to live Mas.
0: I'm in.
1: Get some Baja Blast.
0: We're not too far away from the start of NFL training camps, and over the next 32 days, we have 32 questions in 32 days.
2: 32 questions in 32 days. 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Today's team, the Arizona Cardinals.
3: Looking deep for Harrison! Marvin Harrison Jr. to the end zone! Touchdown again!
2: Today's question, who is going to be the QB?
0: So there you go, 32 questions in 32 days. Also, shout out to our great friend Adam Amin on the call.
4: Shout out.
0: Of the highlight for the Arizona Cardinals. Who's going to be their quarterback? I think Carson Beck is the guy that you need to go with because you have to figure out if the young player can play. Otherwise, if he can't, you can then set yourself up for the draft this upcoming season to take the quarterback of the future. The Cardinals also have Jacoby Brissett, who is holding out, but he will show up. So it'll be a hold in, but he wants a new contract. How should the Cardinals play this?
1: Okay, Raj is back, just so everybody's aware.
0: Okay, yes.
1: I was just updating people.
0: I was just updating people
1: that Raj is back. I was worried Raj is gone. Okay, I still think that the day one starter, and I could be wrong because he's not there. He's holding in right now. He's there, but he's not playing, whatever, because he wants more money. I don't blame him for wanting a little bit more money. A little bit. Like, if you're going to be the starter for the team, like, you should want a little bit. Like, you should be paid a little bit more money than the tiny bit amount of money that you're going to be making. I still think they're going to go with Jacoby Brissett. At least week ones through, you know, five or whatever it is. I'm trying to look at their schedule to see when their bye was. They also have a very late bye. It's week 14.
0: Beck will be starting before week 14.
1: Absolutely, he will be starting before week 14. He might be starting week one if they decide to just say, sorry, we're not going to give, because if you're just going to continue to hold out or hold in, whatever, and not participate, then what we're going to do is we're just going to see that Carson Beck is taking, reps, and he's already saying he's got his, you know, mindset on the Hall of Fame game because they're playing in the Hall of Fame game this year and he's going to probably start that Hall of Fame game. So they get that extra preseason game for more reps for Carson Beck. And if he looks good, they've got nothing to lose this year. They're going to be in the march for Art, the suck for a duck for Dante Moore. And so, I believe that it's probably, I'm going to say it's going to be Jacoby Brissett week one. But if he continues his holdout and they don't negotiate something, I'm leaving the door open for Carson Beck.
0: Yeah, and I think that's where you see what Carson Beck can offer. Last year, the Cardinals went 3-14. They opened training camp on July 22nd, so we are under a month until the Arizona Cardinals will report to camp. So 32 questions in 32 days. The Arizona Cardinals, who's going to be the quarterback for the Cardinals this season? I'm going to go Carson Beck. Abdallah's going with Jacoby Brissett. I think we could both come together and agree that neither quarterback will be their starting quarterback next season.
1: No. I mean, it could have been Brennan Sorsby, but, you know.
0: It could be Sorsby next year.
1: I don't think they're going to be good enough for it to be Sorsby next year. I think they're in the Arch Manning, Dante Moore level of bad, where they're going to have the first, second, or third pick overall. That's how bad I think this team is going to be.
0: It's Black and Abdallah here on Westwood One Sports and the Westwood One Sports app. So, Raj is back. Raj, we're getting Taco Bell tonight. That's what we were saying on the air.
1: So we
0: just wanted to make sure that you were aware.
1: Yeah, we were having an off-air conversation about the second round of the draft and how Jokic was drafted in the during a Taco Bell commercial. We were talking to Roy.
4: Taco Bell commercial, to be specific.
1: Yeah, we were talking to Roy about the 2002 prices of Taco Bell. We all got in the mood for Taco Bell. So we're having a show outing separately because we're all in different places. We're going to Taco Bell as a show tonight in different places. So go to Taco Bell tonight and we're going to go to Taco Bell.
0: We're
1: going to
0: celebrate it together, alone.
1: Alone.
0: Yes.
4: I am more than happy to celebrate what might be the greatest moment of my sports fandom. So I'm more than happy to indulge. Absolutely.
0: That's true. Yeah. That's true. Quite a moment to be selected during a Taco Bell commercial. Raj, what's your order from back in the day?
4: Ooh, good question. I Mexican pizza. Mexican pizza.
0: Oh, okay.
1: Okay.
4: Yeah.
1: All right.
4: When they took away the Mexican pizza a few years ago, that was like pure unadulterated rage. I mean, that was Bleck and Abdallah going on a 30-minute soccer bender rage. Like, it was that level of rage when the Mexican pizza went away. So I would lean Mexican pizza. Doritos Locos Tacos is always a strong choice as well.
0: I had this written down for the show today. Raj's soccer hate. I'm starting to really feel your hate for soccer.
1: Yeah.
0: And I don't appreciate it, Raj.
1: I don't like it.
0: I don't
1: Raj.
0: Like we're in the middle of the World Cup. We're enjoying the World Cup it's and it really good, sounds like you hate soccer.
4: I loved it and kickball as much as anybody during 7th grade recess.
0: Oh, yeah. See, okay. See. All right.
1: All right. That's enough out of you. That's enough out of you.
0: I've gotten the vibe. Raj is over the 0-0 draws.
1: Yeah.
0: I was trying to tell him before the show about how England and Ghana yesterday was a great match. 0-0.
1: It was a great game.
0: And Raj was like,
1: tied 0.
4: Just disgust.
1: No, come on. It was great.
0: It was. And how about Raj's guy, Harry Kane? Big miss inside the box.
1: Big miss inside the box. Not surprised from Harry Kane.
0: Yeah, well. What do you think, Raj, of Harry Kane?
4: I'm not overly familiar. I look forward to the detailed scouting report and all the excitement that will come in the next 0-0 game. Question for you. If there's a 0-0 soccer game, did the game really need to happen? Like, it kind of didn't exist.
1: Yes,
4: right?
1: It does. Right. It happens for goal differential. It happens for seeding. It happens for points.
0: Really need to happen.
1: It happens for a lot of things. If someone was drafted during a Taco Bell commercial, were they ever really drafted, Raj?
4: Well, when they go win an NBA championship, they sure were.
1: Raj,
0: I know something that you would watch and enjoy. Would you watch and enjoy a football game, an American football game, final score 6-3? I think you would.
4: I think
0: we all would.
4: I lived the Russell Wilson in Denver area. I watched my fair share of 6-3, like, quality football games. There was once a game, I think it might have been one of the first prime games. Al Michaels on the call. The Broncos were playing the Colts. It was Russell Wilson versus Matt Ryan. And the crowd was leaving, heading into overtime. They're like, you would think overtime is exciting, right? No, this game is so terrible, we're not going to watch it. I lived that era.
0: Poor Raj. Poor in parts Raj. Unknown. We'll be back here on Westwood One Sports. It.
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10: Few people now have asked me about a TikTok trend that they've come across. It's called 75 Hard. The challenge was created by entrepreneur and author Andy Frisella, who calls it a, quote, transformative mental toughness program and an Ironman for your brain. So here's what it entails. Eat a structured diet with no alcohol, drink a gallon of water, read 10 pages of nonfiction, take a progress photo, and complete 2 45-minute workouts, one of them outdoors, every day for 75 days. Quite a challenge. We asked CNN fitness contributor Dana Santis about this, who reminded us that sustainable fitness isn't about punishment or proving discipline through extremes. It's about building habits that integrate into your lifestyle in a way that feels supportive and repeatable. If you ask me, that's going to be the key to long-term success. I'm Dr. Sanjay Gupta, helping you live a better life.
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11: 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Here's Chris Black and Adam Abdallah.
0: That's right. Bleck and Abdallah here on Westwood One Sports, the Westwood One Sports app, SiriusXM channel 375, and all of our great radio affiliates around the country. I'm Chris Bleck, along with Adam Abdallah from downtown Chicago, broadcasting each and every day. I'm Chris Bleck with Adam Abdallah until 3 Eastern right here on Westwood One Sports. You can call or text the show at 310-840-4910. As we're recapping the NBA draft, night one was last night, night two is tonight, 8 Eastern on ESPN television. I'm not quite sure why the NBA needed to split up the two nights, but that's what they have in front of us. You know, one of the things to take away from last night is not the players that were being drafted, but something that did not take place. And that was a trade of Jaylen Brown to anywhere. He's still a Celtic today.
1: For now. And it's awkward because, you know, you obviously thought that if the Celtics were going to move on from him, those were picks that you would want to use in last night's draft, or because last night's draft was so deep. We've been talking about it for months now, how deep this draft was and how it was one of the best drafts in a while. And you would think that they would want to use some of those picks. Now, you probably weren't going to get great picks back because you're probably going to get some players back and all that kind of stuff. But you could have used some of those picks to shore up the depth on your team and maybe some picks for tonight. But now this is probably going to stretch into free agency and into the offseason, and we'll see where he ends up. But this is definitely a relationship that can't continue moving forward. This breakup like needs to happen. Like, you can't come back from this. You can't come back from putting him out there, and whether it's rumors or not, like, you know that this was out there. Like, this was reported that Jaylen Brown was being offered in a trade for Giannis Antetokounmpo. And since he was out there, there's no going back from this. Whether it's Jaylen Brown and Tatum, those two guys might be cool or whatever, but Brown and the organization can't coexist.
0: Yeah, it doesn't feel that way.
15: Argue with your grandma.
0: Yeah, thank you, Jaylen Brown.
15: We argue with your grandma.
0: No, I know. We're not going to argue with our grandma. No.
15: Argue with your grandma.
0: Yeah, you're right. I mean, it feels like the Celtics can't move forward. Maybe the Celtics think they can, but I don't think Jaylen Brown's going to be for that. No. And so you're right. This is untenable. They have to move on from Jaylen Brown. It's going to be the worst kept secret in the league until it happens that they're going to move him. And you can't dangle out a piece like that and miss on Giannis. Because, like, here's the other aspect of it. What did we see last year with Jaylen Brown? You could argue he had his best individual season as a pro last year for the Boston Celtics. He was an MVP candidate for most of the season, and the best player on the team was on the sidelines. Tatum was on the sidelines rehabbing an injury, and Brown was there to lead the team.

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1: You dangle me, oh, you were using me as trade bait to get Giannis because you thought that that would be an upgrade. I'm better than Giannis. Mm-hmm. I'm not going to play here anymore.
2: I think he's also thinking when Tatum went down, everybody thought we were going to turn into the Pacers without...
1: Yeah. Yes.
2: You know, and now...
1: I did. I'll raise my hand. I thought Boston was going to be bad last year.
2: Yeah.
1: And like 7th, 8th, 9th seed team.
2: Exactly. Like, yeah, they were going to be a play-in team.
1: Yeah.
2: Right? Like, now without the Pacers, without Halliburton, were not, like, they obviously didn't make the, they didn't make the playoffs, and they were bad, and they didn't get a top, they didn't see the fruits of that badness by getting a top four pick, but the Celtics ended up being, you know, the 2 seed. And so he's saying, guys, look, like, he should have been a lot higher in the MVP voting, I'll give him that, but he also carried a team to be the 2 seed until,
1: yeah,
2: Tatum came back.
1: Yeah,
2: and he's
1: did.
2: Saying, I did all of that for you, and now you just want to, I'm the one you want to get rid of? Like, I'm the one? You know, the guy who wasn't here all year and comes back for the last month of the season?
1: Yep.
2: And I'm the one you want to get rid of? Okay, fine. Get me out of here. Like, I could see it from his standpoint.
1: Oh, yeah, no doubt.
2: To be offended and to now say, this isn't tenable. All right, you want me out? Get me out.
1: Well, that's why I introduced the conversation by saying, like, if you go inside of the mind of the athlete, like, I think if any of us are sitting around and we're ranking the different NBA players and where they are in the league, I don't think anyone that we come across will say Jaylen Brown's better than Giannis. But I'm guessing Jaylen Brown thinks he's better than Giannis.
2: Mm-hmm.
1: And so he's justified in thinking that way. Last night after the first round of the draft, Brad Stevens spoke to the media, and he had this to say about Jaylen Brown's future with the Celtics.
3: Jaylen Brown's a big part of us. Like, you know, I'm never going to predict the future, but like every indication, everything that I think about is with, over the past few years, has been building around those guys, right? And so obviously you never know, but at the same time, I think the one thing I want to make very clear is how valued he's always been. Like, and he's been amazing. He's been an amazing teammate, great person to be around. And you know, whether that run ends 10 years from now, when he retires, or before, there's a lot to celebrate. And you know, that we have a great relationship and an open relationship, where we talk about everything. And but I don't want to predict the future, but, you know, I look at it as, this is our team.
1: That was Brad Stevens last night, playing a little defense on the Jaylen Brown situation, trying to backpedal a little. They love him. They want him there. He's a great player. You got to celebrate it, the whole thing.
2: What's he supposed to say? I mean, that, yeah, we don't want him here anymore. Why do you think we put him in a trade? Like, what do you think?
1: Oh, I know.
2: Brad Stevens is
1: one of the best at this anyway.
2: Yeah, like, what do you think? We put him in a trade because we want him here? His locker's already cleaned out. Come on, guys. What are we trying to do here?
1: All right, so let's have Abdallah pick here. Let's go to the Defensive Player of the Week, brought to you by Navy Federal Credit Union. Our members are the mission. Do you want to select Giannis for being a better defensive player than Jaylen Brown? Or do you want to go with Brad Stevens playing a little
2: Brad
1: defense
2: Stevens.
1: on the trade rumors and dangling Jaylen Brown out there?
2: Brad Stevens for deflecting, for going, no,
1: that's our guy. No, we want to celebrate.
2: Guy.
1: We like
2: that's our
1: him.
2: Guy. He's here. That's our guy.
1: All
2: Don't
1: right,
2: worry
1: so,
2: about it.
1: So Brad Stevens is our Defensive Player of the Week, brought to you by Navy Federal Credit Union. Our members are the mission. It's Black and Abdallah here on Westwood One Sports and the Westwood One Sports app. You know, sticking with the NBA, I do think there's a story that we have followed here on the show. It was of major interest of the two of us because what we saw was highly inappropriate and disgusting. Last week, I say that with full sarcasm. Last week on the show, we talked about a piece of video from the New York Knicks championship parade. And the video showed a lady walk up to one of the garbage cans.
2: Mm-hmm.
1: You know, New York City put out a bunch of garbage cans to celebrate.

0: celebrate the championship, because nothing says celebrating a championship like a orange and blue championship garbage can for people to throw their garbage in. You know, yeah. I mean, as two Chicagoans here, we understand. You New Yorkers, you like your garbage out on the street.
1: Out in front.
0: That's what you do. You don't have alleys. You put it out in front of everything. So the garbage cans are there to celebrate the Knicks championship parade. And this woman walks up to it, empties it out on the street, and then carries it off. And then there's video footage of her on the train holding it like a championship trophy. Abdallah, have you seen the latest update to the story with the New York City Knicks garbage can lady?
1: Yes. Unfortunately, it has taken a turn for the worse for her, at least. The woman was let go from her job. Angie Baez is her name. The Post has learned, the New York Post.
0: Yes.
1: She was fired from JPMorgan Chase.
0: Oh.
1: Where she was a director of community and industry engagement for card and connected commerce. What does that mean? She opened credit cards?
0: Yeah, maybe.
1: I don't know what that means.
0: She reached out to people to open up credit cards. That's what it sounds like.
1: Yeah.
0: JPMorgan Chase. So she was fired from her job after the video went viral.
1: She worked
0: viral.
1: For Chase Bank for opening credit cards for people, I think, according to her LinkedIn profile. And she was let go for, according to the Post, because of this incident.
0: Well, yeah, she's dumping out trash on the street.
1: What does that have anything to do with anything?
0: Well, who does that? First of all, who steals a garbage can?
1: I mean,
0: that's number one. Who's stealing garbage cans? Number two, what kind of lawless person are you to just dump the trash all over the sidewalk and then walk off with the trash
1: can? First of all, have you been down to Sesame Street to see whether or not Oscar's paying rent? Does he have a mortgage?
0: I think he does.
1: Are you sure?
0: Yeah.
1: Or is he just living for free?
0: I think he's leasing the can.
1: In is it rent controlled? Do we know this?
0: I think he's doing something there.
1: Okay. Because it feels like he's just a hermit crab going from can to can to can.
0: Well, that might be the mentality. That's fine. That's
1: okay,
0: for him.
1: That's
0: this
1: stolen.
0: Is not related
1: that's,
0: to Sesame Street.
1: Yes, it is.
0: This woman
1: stealing,
0: is not
1: cans.
0: A Muppet.
1: You're stealing cans.
0: She's not a cartoon
1: you're
0: character.
1: You're stealing cans.
0: Although, I think the funniest thing that I saw were the comments of the video of her walking away with the trash can. And there were two comments I saw, and they were hilarious. One, if you watch the way she walks like a cartoon character.
1: Mm-hmm.
0: Watch the way her, and you can watch on YouTube, Black and Abdallah Show. You can like and subscribe to the YouTube channel. We're showing the video right now on the stream. When she walks away, she looks like a cartoon character. Look at the way her legs move.
1: Mm-hmm.
0: It doesn't that look like a cartoon
1: it
0: character
1: walking
0: looks
1: like walking a heavy
0: off?
1: Can.
0: Okay, number two, someone said in the comments, she looks like the Mucinex thing.
1: That's funny.
0: Have you guys seen the commercial, the Mucinex?
1: Yeah. Mm-hmm.
0: Mascot, is that what you would call it? The
1: That's
0: character
1: funny.
0: From Mucinex?
1: That's funny.
0: Doesn't
1: she also used to work at Saks Fifth Avenue.
0: Oh, big time deal.
1: Hudson's Bay and Saks off Fifth Avenue.
0: All right, so there, I mean, and now she's open for employment because she was dumping trash out on the street.
1: Theft of property value under $1,000 is typically charged as petty larceny, a Class A misdemeanor. Consequences are often minimal, usually a fine or community service for first-time offenders. The littering that accompanied the theft could bring additional penalties. I don't think this is a fireable offense.
0: Oh, you're sticking up for Mrs. Mucinex?
1: I don't think it's a fireable offense. I think the Post has nothing else to do because they're done looking into Diana Rossini and Mike Vrabel.
0: What's the latest there? What do you have?
1: A very lengthy New York Times article that told us nothing except for that she was getting paid a lot of money.
0: Oh, well, good for her.
1: Yeah, good for her.
0: All right, so there's no new details there? Nothing new on the Rossini-Vrabel front?
1: Nope.
0: Oh, all right. Well, that's a shame.
2: Mike Vrabel and Diana Rossini.
1: I almost texted you and Raj to dust off the sounder, and then I read it, and I was like, nah, there's nothing new in here.
0: All right, there's nothing there. All right, so you don't think that JP Morgan Chase overreacted to the woman that stole the garbage can.
1: I think they did.
0: And dumped the garbage all over the street.
1: I think they did.
0: And then walked off with it.
1: I think they did. I think you let the law take care of it.
0: Yeah, but you can't. Well, I mean, what? You wait until she gets arrested to then?
1: It's petty larceny, man. It's like $1,000 fine.
0: Yeah, but as a company, you don't want that. Like,
1: as a company, you're a bank.
0: I don't.
1: As a company, you don't want someone who steals a garbage can?
0: The thing that bothers me the most about it isn't even the stealing. That doesn't bother. It's the dumping the trash all over the street.
1: Raj, I don't know if you know this, but in a previous life when we were at a different radio station, Chris had the reputation of being a bit of a hall monitor. And this definitely goes into that category of Chris being a bit of a hall monitor.
0: God forbid somebody takes
1: a souvenir from the parade.
3: The very first time I ever met you guys, virtually, like we were on a call, and I was like, how would you guys describe yourselves? And Abdallah goes, he's the hall monitor and I'm the class clown. You used those. That is burned in my brain. My first impression of Bleck and Abdallah was Adam Abdallah saying that Chris Bleck is the hall monitor and naming himself the class clown.
1: Yeah. Yeah. Sounds about right.
0: Raj, do you agree with this situation with Abdallah that JP Morgan Chase overreacted? Firing this lady that was dumping trash all over the street and then walking off with the garbage can.
3: I don't want anybody to lose their position, but I guess it's the company's choice. They got to protect the shield. You know, I mean, we know the saying.
1: Protect the shield. She didn't gamble against her own team.
0: Protect the shield, yes. She got sores beat.
1: I think they were looking for an excuse. Like she's worked for a bunch of different companies. It seems like they were looking for an excuse, and they got... They
0: protect
1: got one.
0: The shield.
1: They got one. They got an excuse.
0: That's the line of the day.
3: The shield.
0: Protect the shield. That's outstanding. I love that.
1: A bunch of hall monitors out here.
0: You can't be dumping trash all over the place like that.
1: Oh, so she would have taken the trash can and found another trash can to dump the trash in. You would have been okay with it?
0: And if she would have hauled off the garbage can full of trash, I would have been fine with it too.
3: I actually think there could have been a good opportunity there instead of her losing her job. For the company to get involved and she spearheads some kind of like trash pickup around the city, some kind of community
0: service
3: type thing. I think that could have been appropriate and try to turn a negative into a positive.
0: I agree. I think Raj is right with this. I think that they should have had her out on the street with one of those long sticks with a little pointy end picking up trash.
1: Now she's got no job.
3: Where did JP Morgan t-shirt?
1: How is she supposed to provide for her family?
3: Look at these great people from JP Morgan cleaning up the streets of New York.
0: Yes.
1: Yeah, how's she supposed to provide for her family now?
0: Why are you concerned about that?
1: Why are you taking food out of people's mouths?
0: There's food on the street. All the trash is
1: there.
0: She could have sifted through that.
1: Chris wants her to eat street food. Chris wants her and her family and her children to eat street food. You hear that, America?
0: She dumped it
1: on the street. America? You hear that, everybody listening across this great nation? Chris wants her to eat street food. You hear that? You hear that across this great nation?
0: Yes, they do. They hear it. Loud and clear.
3: Chris Bleck, advocate of cancel culture. Adam Abdallah, advocate of anarchy.
0: Yes.
1: Man of the people doesn't want the man coming down on people too hard. That's what I want to see.
0: Yeah, I think that's it. That's exactly it. We will have Stock Watch with Raj coming up next. International soccer is taking over the U.S. and only DraftKings has you fully covered.
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4: The NFL. NFL has decided Brendan Sorsby will not be entering the league this season. The quarterback will now have to focus on next year's draft in a potentially loaded class, including Arch Manning and Dante Moore. Westwood One Sports.
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0: Westwood One Sports. Here's Chris Black and Adam Abdallah.
1: Black and Abdallah live from Chicago, hanging out with you until 3 Eastern. We now go on out to parts unknown, Colorado. That's where we find Raj Sharon. That's right.
2: And the next question comes from the line of Raj Sharon with Westwood One. Please proceed.
1: Please proceed. On a Wednesday, it's time for Stock Watch with Raj. What's up, Raj?
3: What's up, fellas? I'm getting excited about this Taco Bell thing tonight. We were just talking about during the break, coordinating with my wife. My wife. We're going to have some fun with it and celebrate the Joker. But for now, we're going to celebrate.
1: Is she in?
3: Oh, she's in. Yeah, she's in.
1: Okay. All right.
3: Good. We're going to celebrate our sports portfolios. We're going to make some money here. We're going to make good sound investments. We're not going to buy everything, Chris Black. All right. Let's start with you, Abdallah. Are you buying or selling the new franchise player in the Miami Heat area? We're talking about Giannis Antetokounmpo. Are you buying or selling the Greek Freak, Abdallah?
4: I'm going to buy because I think the mood is going to be like Chris and he's going to sell, and because people aren't going to think that they're going to be as good and it's just going to be two players and they're not going to be able to piece anything together. Look, I don't think they're going to win anything this year. I don't think they're going for a championship this year. I still think that it's the Celtics, whatever they look like after Jaylen Brown is traded. I still think the Knicks are the best team in the East, but I do think they're going to be decent. I still think that he's, you know, he didn't play a lot this year due to injury. I think he's going to be revitalized going to a different city. I think that, you know, that Spoelstra's still going to be able to get the best out of him. He does get the best out of his players. He's a great head coach. So I'm going to still buy that Giannis Antetokounmpo is still one of the 10 best players in the NBA and that he's still going to have some life left in Miami.
1: All right. I'm going to sell. And this is why. I think Giannis's best portion of his career is in the rearview mirror. I think what we saw 7 years ago to about 5 years ago was the best portion of his career. Winning the two MVPs, scoring 31 points per game in the regular season, being able to do everything. I understand what Adam's saying. I think the Miami Heat, they're going to be able to keep him healthier than what he was in the last couple of seasons, been battling the calf issues. I would say the best portion of Giannis's career, though, is behind him. And therefore, I'm going to sell because I don't think buying this stock that it's going to elevate. I don't think it's going to go higher. So I am playing the game and I'm going to sell because this is not a take to say that Giannis stinks or that he can't win. It's just the best part of his career is in the past. Mm-hmm. So I'm going to sell.
3: All right, guys. Next up, he's not going to the NFL yet. And this stock, it's kind of low at the moment. Are you buying or selling Brendan Sorsby? Potentially heading to, you know, litigation, law, you know, legal fees. Those are expensive. That could affect the stock price as well. And draft values plays into it. This is a very intriguing stock, Mr. Sorsby. And by the way, we're not talking about gambling. You know, these are more long-term investments, Mr. Sorsby. This is more of a different route than how you've gone.
1: Sure.
3: What do you say, Black? You buying or selling Brendan Sorsby?
1: Okay, I'm going to break it up into three categories. I'm going to buy Sorsby stock on off-the-field drama and litigation. So I'm going to buy that. I will also buy Sorsby stock on him just being someone that's in the conversation so then we talk about him. So show fodder, I will buy the stock. As far as an NFL player, I am selling. Do you see what I'm doing? I'm selling the player. But if he's going to continue to be in the conversation and we're going to talk about it, I will buy that because I think that's going to be the case. I will also buy the back and forth in the court system trying to get into the NFL. That will also take place. So I will buy those two elements. The football player himself, like, why are we still doing this for a guy that's not even that good?
4: I'm going to sell all of it. All of it. All three. Because
3: all of it?
4: The fodder is going to die because you can't be in the NFLPA unless you are drafted or signed as a free agent. So there's nothing to sue. There's nothing.
1: What if he does a one-man barnstorming tour in the fall where he's playing football by himself for crowds around the country?
4: I mean, you go to the CFL, I guess. I don't know. The rules don't go. It doesn't preclude Canada from signing you, I guess. So do that.
1: Can he play in the XFL?
4: I don't think other leagues, it doesn't preclude any other league.
3: Can he play in that new flag football league that the NFL is starting?
4: Yeah, well, no, because that's the NFL. The NFL could stop him from that. Because it's the NFL. The NFL owns that. So they could stop him from that, too. I think this is over. Like, this is, I mean, we're not, it's not over because we're still going to get news about it. But I think that his trying to play, like, you can't sue whoever you want to or try to whatever, but this, that just makes it work. Like, everything he tries to do in the NFL's eyes makes him look worse.
1: Yeah.
4: So stop. You know, like,
1: so stop.
4: Like, if you try to go to court, it makes you look worse. Like, okay, here's an example. Brian Flores should be a head coach in the NFL. You know why he's not?
1: Yeah.
4: He's suing the NFL.
1: Yeah, that's a good point.
4: You know how you become a head coach in the NFL? Stop suing the NFL. I don't know. You want to play in the NFL? Don't gamble on sports, obviously, while you're in college.
1: So let's set it here. Next year at the NFL draft.
4: Mm-hmm.
1: Is he a second round pick?
4: I don't know.
1: Third rounder?
4: I don't know. It all depends on what he can do in the offseason. How much
3: the
4: is he?
3: The three of us were all there when we were like, hey, is Ty Simpson going to go tonight? And he went at 13.
4: Ty Simpson
3: dude is
4: played.
3: A quarterback.
1: Yeah, that's true.
3: Is a quarterback.
4: Ty Simpson beat Georgia during the regular season.
1: It's just, there are
3: teams
1: going to
3: talk
1: be other
3: themselves
1: options.
3: Into funny stuff, especially with quarterbacks.
4: I understand that.
1: Here's an example. Like, DJ Langway for Baylor.
4: Yeah.
1: Next year. Mm-hmm. If he comes out and has a great season, teams are going to view him as a better quarterback than Sorsby. If you have someone like Trinidad Chambliss at Ole Miss, he will be someone that's higher on the board than Brandon Sorsby.
4: Absolutely. Out of sight, out of mind until you do a pro day, man, and then you're just thrown against air at that point. Like, no one's rushing you. You're throwing to guys. Like, I don't know. I have no idea what this is going to look like.
3: This is an intriguing stock on StockWatch today, the Brandon Sorsby stock. All right, let's go back to the NBA, guys. Argue with your grandma, Jaylen Brown was not traded last night. He is a property today of the Boston Celtics. Are you buying or selling the future of Jaylen Brown, Abdallah?
4: I like Jaylen Brown. I'll buy Jaylen Brown. I think he played at an MVP caliber level. I think that he's a great player. I think that, like, look, the off the court stuff that he does in streaming isn't as...
5: Argue with your grandma.
4: Yeah, like, that isn't as bad as, like, a lot of the other off-the-court stuff that we've seen other players.
1: I mean, he's not James Harden.
4: No, he's not James Harden. Like, he could be doing a lot worse. So, the drama that surrounds him isn't really, like, drama. Like, he's upset. He's probably upset that the team tried to trade him when he carried that team for the entire season. So, like, it's completely understandable. I'm buying stock in Jaylen Brown for sure.
1: It's fun to make fun of.
4: Yeah.
1: But it's worthy to point out that he's not getting in legal trouble.
4: No, absolutely
5: not. Are you with your grandma?
4: No.
1: I'll buy Jaylen Brown because I think whichever team gets him, he'll have a chip on his shoulder. And I think he's a really good player. Mm-hmm. He's just, if you're building a team to win a championship and he's your number one, I don't think you can really get that done. So, you know, where he goes, he's gonna be awesome. I just think that, like, there's levels to the conversation, and he is the perfect second guy for a championship-level team.
4: Yeah.
1: So I'll buy Jaylen Brown, no doubt, yeah.
3: All right, guys, let's go to the NFL. It wasn't that long ago the Falcons gave a huge deal to Drake London. Now, yesterday, they do it again. They pay another skill position player. This was their franchise tag, tight end Kyle Pitts. He's rewarded with a big contract, 3 years, $54 million, to catch passes from Michael Penix or Tua Tagovailoa. Are you buying or selling stock in the highest drafted tight end in history, now armed with a new contract, Kyle Pitts? Bleck?
1: I'm going to buy. I think Kyle Pitts has underperformed what his potential is in the NFL to this point. And I think with better quarterback play, which hopefully the Falcons have with a better head coach and Kevin Stefanski, I think you will see Kyle Pitts go to a new level So I think he's worthy of the contract, and I will buy Kyle Pitts.
4: Yeah, I mean, if you look at his quarterbacks, he's had Matt Ryan. Matt Ryan's last year there was his rookie year. Marcus Mariota, Desmond Ridder, Taylor Heineke, Kirk Cousins, and Michael Penix. So I am going to buy stock, and then ideally, if it's Tua Tagovailoa or Penix, even with Stefanski as the head coach, it should look better this year.
1: Yeah.
4: And if they move on from both those guys and you get a better rookie quarterback next year,
5: maybe it's
4: it will be better. It could be Sorsby. It will be better. I'll bet on that when I buy this stock.
3: All right, guys. And finally, we're going to go rapid fire. I'm going to give you four names. You can buy, you can sell. Maybe you want to short the stock, but we went into the NBA draft last night of the understanding there were four potential franchise players, and they went 1, 2, 3, 4 in the draft. So, A.J. DeBonsa, Darren Peterson, Cameron Boozer, Caleb Williams. Are you buying, selling, shorting? What are you doing with all these different guys, Abdallah?
4: I'm going to buy all of them, and I'm glad that I wasn't the first one to make the Caleb Williams mistake. Caleb Wilson, I'm glad. Yes, the guy from Chicago didn't do it. The two guys from Chicago weren't the first ones to do it.
1: Right.
4: Yeah.
3: Caleb Williams, Caleb Wilson.
4: It's going to happen a lot.
3: It's Caleb Town,
4: it's going to happen so many times. It's going to happen so many times. I thought about it like 10 times last night too, Raj.
1: Raj, it's really a nightmare for this city.
4: Oh, God.
1: I don't know if people are familiar, but the inability to get names of players correct Chicago sports has been something that people joke about often around here. So the fact that you now have two players potentially could be the best players for each team, first name Caleb, last name starting with a W, is a nightmare scenario for anyone that's a Grabowski.
4: Oh,
1: so
4: God.
1: If you're used to seeing the SNL Saturday Night Live skit
4: the
1: super fans, that's a nightmare for those individuals.
4: Absolutely. And to your answer, Raj, I'm buying all four of them. I think all four of them are going to be very good in the NBA. I'll say that the one I have the biggest question mark, obviously, is Darren Peterson and just the want to, right? And that's hopefully that goes away with him being in the NBA now. That's the biggest question mark only. But his ability is there. Like, the talent is there. But other than that, I'm buying all of them. I think they're all going to be great.
1: Yeah, I don't want to simply give you an answer that's the same as Abdallah's, but I think the way we looked at the top four in the NBA draft coming into last night is I like all four players. I think they're all going to be great. And I will buy the stock on DeBonsa and Peterson and Boozer and Wilson because I think they're all going to be very good. And I think you can go deeper in the first round and find more great players. Like, I think Akoff with the Sacramento Kings, like, that is a perfect fit. That's a team that's been searching for a guy to be the face of their franchise for years. And it feels like in the first round of the draft, they always miss or they're not in a spot to take one of the guys that will be a true game changer. Or if they do land the guy who's a game changer, they trade him.
4: Yeah.
1: Like Tyrese Haliburton.
4: Yeah.
1: They had him, and then they traded him to the Pacers. So I think Akoff will be a star with the Kings. I think the top four, they'll all be stars. So I think, yes, buy on all four from the top of the draft last night.
3: Perhaps a silly question, but I'm curious to you guys, there being in the great city of Chicago, unfair expectations on Caleb Wilson by virtue of being a Tar Heel. Is that like a thing not going to be a thing?
4: The comparisons were even, the Bulls even tweeted out the second he was drafted from North Carolina.
3: Oh, like, boy.
1: Yeah, everyone knows the intro,
4: yeah,
1: right?
4: Yeah, like it's
1: number 23. Yeah, I mean
4: we've already seen from North Carolina, we've also had Mitch Trubisky. So, like, let's just slow our roll with that.
1: Yeah. I think it's cool. Why not?
4: Yeah.
1: Let's do it. Embrace it.
3: All right, that does it for Stock Watch today, guys.
1: All right, thank you, Raj. That was fun. That was good. Stock Watch, Black and Abdallah here on Westwood One Sports. 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Do you believe in curses? We have a story from the World Cup that I want to ask the guys. Do you believe in curses? We'll talk about that coming up next.
0: The Washington Wizards made BYU's A.J. DeBonza the number one pick in the NBA draft. Will DeBonza be the generational talent to bring a championship to the nation's capital for the first time in nearly 50 years? Westwood One Sports.
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1: If I'm Braylon Russell, I've got a major chip on my shoulder with the way that I performed last year, with the fact that I let somebody come in and take my job in Mike Washington. 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

0: on sports. Here's Chris Black and Adam Abdallah.
1: Do you believe in curses? Yesterday at the World Cup, England and Ghana played to a 0-0 draw. And before the game, there was a witch doctor that placed a curse on striker Harry Kane from the English national team. And Harry Kane, in the match yesterday, had a prime opportunity to score a goal late in the match. The ball found his foot. He skyrocketed a shot over the net. Missed. Harry Kane usually doesn't miss from that spot, that close. He's pretty good.
2: Does he?
1: He's pretty good. He's one of the best strikers in the world.
2: Yeah.
1: Scored a lot of goals in his professional career.
2: Scored.
1: Do you believe in the witch doctor that placed the curse on Harry Kane? Let's see. This is from the Telegraph in the UK. The story is, a witch doctor from Ghana placed a curse on Harry Kane, claims he has released the curse now that the captain of the English team, that the match is over and the match was a stalemate. And quote, this is what the witch doctor said. I am the most powerful spiritualist in the whole world. Now I am going to release Harry Kane so that in his next match, he can score. End quote. From the witch doctor. Do you believe that the witch doctor had a hand to play in the 0-0 draw at the World Cup yesterday between England and Ghana?
2: No, because
1: I don't believe in it. I don't believe in curses.
2: No, because if it would have worked, then the very obvious penalty would have been called on England.
1: Well, I mean, I think for those who are fans of Ghana, I mean, I think things worked out pretty well in their favor with a draw yesterday.
2: They could have won the game.
1: Yeah, they could have. They played a great match.
2: They could have won the game. They could have won the match, Chris. It was in like the 77th minute.
1: And honestly, if they would have, they would be leading the group right now,
2: yeah,
1: too.
2: They could have won the match. That was an obvious penalty.
1: They're in Group L with England, Panama, Croatia.
2: I don't necessarily believe in curses like that. I know that there was some wrestler that like didn't curse the Knicks or might have cursed the other teams that were facing the Knicks, and then the Knicks ended up winning.
1: With the paint on his face.
2: Yeah.
3: Danhausen.
2: What's his name?
3: He uncursed the Knicks, and then they won a championship.
2: There you go. He uncursed the Knicks, and then they won the championship.
1: Yes.
2: So maybe, I don't know.
1: So you don't believe in the curse?
2: I don't believe in the curse. I just believe in chance and circumstance.
1: You don't believe
2: like it's a Coen Brothers movie.
1: In witch doctors?
2: No.
1: Were you able to put a spell on an individual?
2: No, I do believe that maybe the fine folks at FIFA didn't want to have Ghana win the game, and maybe that's why they didn't reward a penalty.
1: All right, that's fair.
2: I do believe in that.
1: You know, that was an exciting match. And I get it, Raj. There was no score. I understand. It was exciting. It was an exciting match.
4: Excuse me.
1: Can I also say this, though? I love the World Cup. I love watching soccer. This extended the amount of teams involved.
2: Oh, my God. It doesn't end.
1: It's the group play has been diluted based on having all of these extra teams involved.
2: Now, there's a lot of games the next few days that matter.
1: I believe there's six games.
2: Yeah.
1: Every single day until Sunday.
2: And now, a lot of them matter because not every group is sewn up yet.
1: Yeah, but some don't. And I think that's the problem is that, like, for example, the U.S., they will play a match tomorrow night that does not matter for them at all.
2: Yeah.
1: It's a waste of time.
2: Yeah.
1: Now, For some of the backups, they're going to get out there, get some run, get the play. I think that's the one thing. Going to the 48 team tournament for the World Cup has now created the group stage is not as exciting because more teams get through to the knockout round. It used to be you only get two teams per each group that gets to the knockout round.
2: Mm-hmm.
1: Now it's 32, which means you get eight third place teams out of groups. There's only 12 groups.
2: Yeah.
1: So almost all of the third place teams get through as well.
2: Yeah.
1: That's not as interesting as teams fighting to be the second team in each group.
2: But right now, in Mexico's already through in Group A. Yep. South Korea has 3 points. South Africa has 1 point. They play each other tonight.
1: Yep.
2: So, like, South Korea has to win.
1: Yep.
2: Otherwise, South Africa wins. They have 4 points. They move on.
1: Yeah, there's some selective good matches.
2: Yeah.
1: Of course. But I don't feel like... I think people are enjoying watching the soccer. But I do get the vibe that, like, we are getting at least one or two duds each day.
2: Yeah.
1: Because there are matches that don't... The consequence of what the result is doesn't really factor into who's moving out of the group, who's moving on to the bracket, or however it goes.
2: Yeah, that's what happens when you... We see it in the playoffs. We see it here in the American playoffs in every sport when you dilute it with more teams. We see it with the play-in tournament. We see it with adding more teams to the playoffs in baseball. We see it in every sport when you add more teams to the playoffs.
1: Just for you guys keeping score at home, Raj, I also texted my wife saying, saying Taco Bell tonight. And her response was, LOL, sure. And all I responded by saying, looking for more enthusiasm.
2: Okay.
1: And then she responded in all caps, sure.
2: Okay. I will update the group. I do not even need to send text.
1: I've got full control over my household.
2: She will not participate. She will not participate.
3: She's
2: in
3: not
2: going to
3: live Moss.
2: No, she will not. Cool? She will not live Moss.
1: Why not?
2: Because she does not. She does not like Taco Bell.
1: Tell her to get a cheese quesadilla.
2: I've tried. She does
3: not. Taco
2: Bell does not.
3: About
2: her
3: this.
2: Do not.
1: Cinnamon twists. Get those.
2: Oh, okay. Okay. I'll see if she wants some cinnamon twists tonight.
1: All right.
3: I am obnoxiously excited about this. I'm like, are we going to order? Do we do a mobile order? Do we drive through? Which Jokic jersey should I wear? Should I in my house? Like, what do I do?
2: If we were getting Wendy's or Burger King or any other one, it's Taco Bell that she's like, it's not for me.
1: All right.
2: Not
1: for me. Well, it's her loss.
2: She doesn't live Moss.
1: Her loss.
2: There's no Baja Blasts in her future.
1: I just like the idea that it's my house.
2: That's not it at all. I don't have to ask because I know the answer is thanks, but no thanks. You guys do your dumb little bit.
1: Well, it's breaking news here on the show, yeah. Abdallah runs his household.
2: Nope, that's not it at all.
1: That's what it is.
2: I just know the answer will be thanks, but no thanks. I don't want a part of it.
1: I make the rules.
2: Nope, that's not it.
3: Miss 100% of the shots you don't take, Abdallah. Just saying.
1: Yeah.
2: Nope.
1: I think it's
3: shoot
1: fun.
3: Shoot.
1: I think you need to have her participate.
2: Do you want...
1: Yeah, ask her.
2: Taco Bell.
1: See what she says.
3: I love that we all did it with no context. It was just up for Taco Bell. Like, that's what Chris did. That's what I did. Not like, you're like, oh, okay. You know, then I had to explain.
1: I actually
2: see how long
1: surprised.
2: It even takes her to respond.
1: I'm surprised that the response that I got was like laughing at it. Oh, no.
2: Do you want Taco Bell tonight?
1: No.
2: Gross.
1: No, see, you can't pose it as a question. Right. Raj, did you pose it as a question?
3: I think I did, but I knew the answer. Background.
2: I told you guys.
3: Know I was gone last
2: week. I told
3: you
2: week. Guys.
3: My wife hasn't been able to like eat in a while for the last couple of days, and today she can. So I could have probably suggested anything, and she would have been like,
1: cheat
3: I'm
1: meal.
3: Down.
1: Yeah,
3: today
1: she's
3: is the
1: gonna
3: day.
1: Be down for it.
2: All right,
1: yeah,
2: I'll say wrote, not even cinnamon twists.
3: My text was, think you'd be up for Taco Bell tonight? And her reply was, with Freddie? So I think she's very aware of what's going on with Freddie. And so I think she knows because we had talked about Freddie's eating so much Taco Bell on his journey. Our friend Freddie from Germany.
2: Fake Freddie.
1: He's not real, by the way.
2: He's definitely
1: there's
2: not
1: no
2: real.
1: Way it's
2: he's
1: real.
2: Definitely not
3: he's real.
2: Real.
1: There's no chance. No.
3: The New Orleans Saints VP of Communications said he's real.
2: Because that guy's real.
1: That guy's fake too. I think it's all fake.
3: He met Tyler Shuck. He met
1: not
3: Ellen
1: real.
3: Langley.
2: She's not real either. Hologram.
1: Hollywood plant. Not real.
2: Hold on, I'm getting dots on cinnamon twists.
1: Up.
4: What's so funny she is you guys why? Need permission.
1: Why? What do you mean why? All right.
4: It's so
1: we
4: funny
1: will update the NBA draft from last night. The top picks, our thoughts, coming up next right here on Westwood One Sports.
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17: That's right, Black and Abdallah here on Westwood One Sports, the Westwood One Sports app, Sirius XM Channel 375, all of our great radio affiliates around the country. I'm Chris Black along with Adam Abdallah on the air until 3 Eastern, live from Chicago until 3 Eastern, and then Jim Rome will take over right here on Westwood One Sports. You can call or text the show at 310-840-4910. We're reacting to night one of the NBA draft. Night two is tonight. 8 Eastern, ESPN television, they'll carry round two. The NBA has separated the two nights. I don't really get why. I understand television executives want to create events to showcase, but I don't think the second round of the NBA draft is something that people are really clamoring to tune into this evening. It will be on. I guess some people will watch it. But I think the marquee event was last night, the first round. I never had a problem with the overall NBA draft night going late into the night just to get the second round over with, because in a lot of situations, the second round picks usually are players that don't pan out. Yeah, you can find great players there and usable players and starting players and role players on your team, and it helps build your franchise. But it's not what we saw last night with the marquee names at the top.
18: Look, it goes so fast that usually you're just breaking down what happened in the first round. You're getting a lot of trades. You're getting a lot of movement. That it just flies around so fast that you barely kind of even notice, you know, that the actual picks are happening and that kind of things. And that's when you're talking to the first rounders that were drafted and catching up on everything. And I feel like you're not going to get a lot of that tonight, and so it's just going to be a lot of recaps, and maybe you're going to get a more of a focus on the second round guys, but like you said, I just don't think you're going to get the viewership that ESPN thinks that they're going to get for the second night of a draft.
17: Now, in the past, I don't recall it being this, but tonight it will be 4 minutes per pick.
18: I think
17: in the second round
18: more time.
17: I think so too. I felt like in the past it was under that. Now 5 minutes for the first round. That's always been the case, I'm pretty sure, because last night felt like it went at the correct pace of the evening. But
18: yeah, according to this, they went from 2 minutes to 4 minutes.
17: Okay, I thought it was 2 minutes. Yeah, I thought
18: it was
17: a lot quicker.
18: I was like, it went so fast before. So, it was like an hour.
17: Man, and I was going to say, towards the end of the first round last night, like, it kind of felt like, let's move this on.
18: Dude,
17: like,
18: yesterday's
17: when we got to the end of the first round,
18: was
17: rough.
18: Slog.
17: That was rough. It was rough. And so think about tonight. You got the same crew working tonight's round with 4 minutes in between each pick.
18: I'm not watching.
17: Abdallah's already out.
18: I'm not watching.
17: He's out.
18: I
17: will say at the top of the board, though, what we talked about yesterday here on the show leading into the NBA draft was there are four great players at the top. And wherever they go, I think it doesn't really mean that that player won't live up to their potential if they land there. But the way the board fell last night, I think sets these four players up to reach their potential. Number one, AJ DeBonsa goes to the Washington Wizards. I think this is a great fit for Washington. They finally have their star. The last time they picked number one overall in 2010, they selected John Wall. I expect more out of DeBonsa than what we even saw from John Wall. So the Wizards are in a spot. They have the worst record in the

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2: Now, an interesting prospect who went second overall, Darren Peterson. The questions about his want to, the off-the-court stuff, the cramping issues. Maybe he's a different type of personality. Where Darren Peterson will fit, he goes to the Utah Jazz with the second overall pick. And I think this is a great fit as well. I think Peterson with the Jazz makes a lot of sense. He is worthy of being the second pick overall. I don't think teams need to overthink this and really worry too much about what transpired at Kansas last season with him pulling himself out of games early or maybe not completing games because of cramping issues. I think Peterson's a really good player. He's going to be a star in the league, and it's a good fit for the Utah Jazz.
1: Look, we talked a week ago about he was only going to meet with the Wizards, and that was it. And then yesterday we found out that over the weekend he ended up meeting with the Jazz. The Jazz went out and met with him, and so that squashed any, you know, doubts in their mind about him as a player and what he was going to bring to them. And you just hope that the talent is there. Like, we know the talent is going to be there. But you hope that any sort of want, like you said, is gone. And like any issues that he had while at Kansas, the desire to play or the issues that he claimed to have with the intake of creatine and the dehydration that he was having that led to him not being able to play and sit out a certain amount of games, that is dealt with. And now that he gets into the NBA, that work ethic is there and that he's able to bring his extremely talented and his great ability to the team. And Utah has a team, and like you said, like Kansas is something, is a team where there's a lot of focus and a lot of attention. There's a ton of focus on a great program that is Kansas. Utah, they're kind of out there on their own, right? Like, they're not New York, they're not Boston, they're not LA, they're not Chicago. Like, they're not a major market. They're not a team that everybody focuses on. He can kind of go out there and do his own thing and be a star out there and be the guy and not have all of the attention that he was getting at Kansas.
2: Cameron Boozer goes third overall to Memphis. Again, like the theme with the first two, this is a perfect fit. What they needed for the Memphis Grizzlies was someone who could come in and immediately stabilize the franchise and be the face of the franchise. I'm not expecting Ja Morant to be there at the start of next season. So now you have your guy, Cameron Boozer, who is a player. His father was an all-star in the NBA. He knows how to carry himself as a professional, and he is just entering that level of life. We've seen it at Duke. He's a winner at every single level. I'm guessing he'll show up to the NBA and give you 20 and 10 from the start. He's going to be a great player for the Memphis Grizzlies, and I think, once again, like the top two picks in the NBA draft, this is also a perfect fit. Cam Boozer going to Memphis.
1: Like I said about DeBonta, he's, you know, with Boozer, he's probably the second guy that's ready-made day one to come in and the most NBA ready right away. You know, having, you know, his dad obviously play in Carlos Boozer for a long time, he knows what to expect coming into the league and isn't going to be, you know, shying away from any of that spotlight or anything like that. Obviously, playing from Duke, you're under the spotlight for a while, but what he's able to do, you know, and bringing you instant points, instant defense, all that kind of stuff. He's automatically going to be good and automatically going to bring you 20 points a night, rebounds, all that kind of stuff. He should fit right in with what Memphis needs. They need that right away. They need that big body. So he should be able to do that right away. I think it's a great pick. I think him, like, not necessarily falling. I mean, I don't think there was a debate with Peterson or Boozer with the Jazz, but I think him going to Memphis is great.
2: Four-player draft, and the fourth player at the top of the board, Caleb Wilson, goes to the Chicago Bulls, fourth overall. I think this fit makes a lot of sense. The Bulls finally have a player that they can point to as a possible guy that be the star to take this team to the next level. They've been searching for that ever since the Derrick Rose era about 10 years ago, for a guy to be the star of the franchise, and Caleb Wilson is going to be that player. He's awesome around the rim. He can put his back to the basket in the post. He can also shoot it a little from the outside. It's something he has to work on. But defensively and also in the open court, Caleb Wilson will be a star. So like the three.

0: three that were selected ahead of him, DeBonta, Peterson, Boozer, Caleb Wilson, a perfect fit for the Chicago Bulls at four.
1: Highest upside of any of the top four guys, right? Like, maybe the least NBA ready out of the four, but highest amount of upside that you could get out of the four. He could easily be the best out of the four if he pans out. He's got to, you know, get in and work on a lot of the stuff. Like you mentioned, the three-point shooting has to be worked on a lot, but his defense is there. His other shooting is there. His ability around the rim is there, but he's got to work on the three-point shooting. The Bulls are young. There's really no expectations around this team right now, so they've got a lot of time to work on that, but he's got the potential to be the next main star in Chicago coming into this team right now for sure.
0: Yeah, and I think stepping on the court day one, Caleb Wilson is the best player on the Chicago Bulls. Mm-hmm. He is. And I think he will prove it in this upcoming season. I know there's a couple of other players that would probably argue with that. Matas Buzelis, a young player. Josh Giddey is a really good player. The Bulls don't have anything like Caleb Wilson. So I think the kid's going to show up in the city of Chicago and be a star from day one. It's Blackie Abdallah here on Westwood One Sports and the Westwood One Sports app. Recapping night one of the NBA draft. Only two other thoughts I had for you on night one. Keaton Wagler going five to the Clippers. That to me is a huge boomer bust pick. I could see it going both ways. I could see Wagler being great for the Clippers. I could also see his game not necessarily translating to the next level, and it being something where we saw him in the tournament be outstanding with Illinois, getting all the way to the Final Four, and then in reality, he's not a player that should be drafted fifth overall. I think it's a very boomer bust move for the Clips. And then also, the fact that Darius Acuff fell to seven in the Sacramento Kings, this is what the Kings needed. This is a player who should have been selected higher, who has a motor, who gets after it, who can score the basketball, who just dominates games on the offensive end in every aspect. He can get to the rim. He can shoot from the outside. He's aggressive. This is what the Kings needed. Finally, the Sacramento Kings land a player that they can look at and say, this guy is going to be our star of the future. Mm-hmm. And at some point, Darius Acuff is going to take the Kings to the playoffs.
1: Yeah, I think those are two things that are worth noting. I also noticed the one other takeaway that I have is at number 12, the Oklahoma City Thunder went and we need a guy to stop Wembanyama. So
0: oh, yeah.
1: Let's go get the guy. He's 7'3". Get him. Get that guy. Yeah. And they did. And of course, you know, a team in the Western Conference Finals has the 12th overall pick. That's fair. Well, but, you know.
0: Well, don't trade with the Clippers.
1: Exactly. No, yeah. No.
0: Mara from Michigan, the center, who's 7'3", goes to Oklahoma City.
1: Exactly. And that's exactly. They need a Wemby stopper, and that's what they try to get. Don't know if he's going to be that, but that's what they try to get. And that's what. Are the Thunder just going to get all the guys that are gigantic? They're just going to draft all the tall dudes?
0: I would say the other. The one other factoid that I saw from last night that I thought was just funny was, did you see Joe Lacob and Mike Dunleavy essentially arguing in the draft war room before they made the pick of Yaxel Lundenborg?
1: No, I didn't see that.
0: There's video, there's video of them having a strong discussion.
1: Is this like a McVay anger situation?
0: There were speaks going on. And so there's a lot of people out there being like, the toughest part about being a GM in the NBA is listening to your millionaire owner try and tell you what to do type of thing.
1: Oh, no.
0: Or your billionaire owner you what to do. The fact, though, that I wanted to bring up is Yaxel Lundenborg is older than Kuminga.
1: Oh.
0: Jonathan Kuminga, who's traded in this last... Look at the video. We have the video up on our YouTube, Black and Bella Show.
1: Mm-hmm.
0: We have the video up there. And it's ESPN cut to the war room footage at the Warriors facility. And it looks like Joe Lacob and Dunleavy were arguing before the pick was put in.
1: Maybe they're arguing over what pizza to order.
0: No, I don't think that's the case.
1: It's a long night.
0: So, you know, light years. That's Lacob's thing. He said that the Warriors are light years ahead of the rest of the league.
1: Look, man, it's a long night. It's a long night.
0: Yeah,
1: okay?
0: Well, I think ever since he said that, they've gotten one championship and they've missed the playoffs twice as many times as they've gotten to the playoffs.
1: Light years of missing the playoffs,
0: light
1: isn't
0: years.
1: It?
0: But yeah, the fact is, Lundenborg, who they just got from Michigan, He's older than Jonathan Kuminga, who they traded in this last season.
1: That's interesting. Yeah, I didn't know that.
0: It's a useless fact.
1: It is.
0: Of the NBA draft.
1: It is.
0: I love the NBA draft.
1: Very useless.
0: I don't know if I'm going to go with Abdallah and just completely tune out tonight, but you know what we do have tonight is a lot of soccer.
1: Hey!
0: I believe the next couple of days, there are six matches every single day until we get to Sunday.
1: There are.
0: And then the knockout round will start on Sunday. So you get six matches each and every day of the World Cup. And here on the Black and Abdallah Show, as we celebrate the World Cup, we have a segment called the World Cup of Soup.
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4: Soup is good food.
0: Adam Abdallah has been taste testing soups from each group throughout group stage of the World Cup. He goes to a group, he picks a country in the group, and he taste tests a soup. And so far, to this point, he has tasted many of soups. And now it's today's version of the World Cup of Soup. Where are we at today?
1: I had to go off camera for that. Did you see me? I had to go all the way over
0: Yeah, you were like presenting an entire meal. What is that? You've got stuff that you've got in a box. You got to show this on camera. Don't do that off in the corner.
1: All right, so today...
0: What are you doing?
1: I've gone through groups A, B, C, D, E, F, G, H.
0: Okay.
1: I skipped I and J.
0: Okay.
1: If you're an alphabet aficionado.
0: Yes.
1: Yesterday,
0: you like letters.
1: We were in group K with Colombia.
0: Okay.
1: And today we go to group L.
0: Group L is
1: England, Ghana, Panama, and Croatia.
0: I'm pretty sure that is the group of death this go around at the World Cup.
1: It's pretty good.
0: That's probably the best group.
1: It's pretty good, yeah.
0: Okay.
1: And considering that Ghana should have had a penalty kick yesterday,
0: sure.
1: I went with Ghana today.
0: Oh, you got a Ghanaian?
1: A Ghanaian.
0: Ghanaian soup?
1: Ghanaian, there's no Z. Ghanaian restaurant.
0: All right, Ghanaian.
1: I went with a Ghanaian restaurant here in Chicago. The Mukase restaurant is what it was called. And this might be my most ambitious soup. I watched videos on how to eat this soup.
0: What do you... Not with a spoon?
1: Not with a spoon. You don't eat this soup.
0: You put it in like a pita or something?
1: No. It comes with this thing.
0: What is that?
1: It's like
0: Is that mashed potatoes?
1: No, it's
0: what
1: not.
0: What the hell?
1: It's called a fufu. F-U-F-U. I'm not telling you
0: F-U-F-U. No,
1: I know. It's called a fufu.
0: A fufu.
1: It's a starch-like rice ball, essentially.
0: Oh, so it does kind of look like mashed potatoes.
1: It does, yeah, essentially. And so this is, there's different kinds of soups. This is
0: Are you going hands first into the soup?
1: Yeah.
0: You got to get this on camera.
1: I'm going to be. Okay, so this is the peanut butter soup. It's, I'm going to butcher this. I apologize so much. Na ten kwan.
0: Okay.
1: Peanut butter soup with chicken. Okay. And I did. Okay. So it's got pieces of chicken in it. It's supposed to taste like a spicy peanut butter, and you're not supposed to eat it with a spoon. You're supposed to take.
0: Okay. You've got this like.
1: This thing, this fufu thing.
0: And that looks like dough. It looks, you know what it looks like? It looks like if you were going to make bread.
1: Yeah.
0: It's what you put together before you put the bread in the oven.
1: Yeah.
0: But it the consistency of that.
1: It's like Play-Doh.
0: That's what I was going to say. It looks like Play-Doh.
1: It's almost like Play-Doh. So I watched videos on how to do this, okay?
0: Okay.
1: So I'm supposed to break off a piece of it like that. And I'm supposed to just like dip.
0: Okay, it's like a dip. He's now dipping his hand and the piece into the dip.
1: And then...
0: Now he's going to go a face first, and he's going to go after this piece that was dipped. Here he goes. He takes a bite. Now, he had some dripping on his chin. Oh, no.
1: Oh, man, that's spicy.
0: Dripping on the chin.
1: That's spicy.
0: Oh, really?
1: That's really good. It doesn't taste anything like peanut butter.
0: Oh, well, how do you know how peanut butter tastes over there? I'm being told you need to move over to your left a little so people can see you.
1: Okay.
0: Yes. You're hiding
1: going
0: in the corner
1: I'm going
0: with
1: for
0: your
1: another dip. That's really spicy.
0: Your soup from Ghana. The spicy soup.
1: That's really good.
0: And you're dipping the piece of
1: fufu
0: into the soup.
1: So you're supposed to like mash it down and put like your thumb into it.
0: Yeah, you're putting your thumb into that.
1: I'm supposed to mash it down and put like a little thumbprint in it.
0: You're mashing and putting a thumb
1: in
0: there.
1: I'm gonna try to get a piece of chicken. I am gonna use the spoon.
0: Okay.
1: I'm gonna use the spoon just to get a piece of chicken.
0: Because you're an American, you're gonna use a spoon
1: just to get a piece of chicken on there. Okay,
0: that is dripping all over the place.
1: No, it's not. It's not dripping all over the place. Don't act like I'm making a mess. Okay. I'm not making a mess in the Fine
0: Studios. She's making a mess. We're going to get reported for the mess.
5: Okay.
0: All right, what do you have?
5: That's really good.
0: Yeah?
5: Okay, I do kind of taste the peanut butter on the chicken now.
6: Hey, Abdallah, can you hold it up so we can see
0: it? Yeah, can you show people?
6: Really,
0: they want to see.
6: Okay, just kind of see you dipping something.
5: Okay, yeah. So, hold on.
0: Abdallah was never great at show and tell, Raj.
6: Like, literally his hands are cropped off.
0: I know. I've tried to tell him.
5: Okay, so.
0: I tried to tell him. Okay, now he's there. He's trying to do it on camera now.
6: There we go.
5: So that's, I got the fufu.
0: For the millions of people watching our YouTube stream.
5: I got the chicken. I got a piece of chicken in the fufu.
0: Yep.
5: In the soup, the nakatan kwan. When I got this yesterday, I went and picked this up yesterday. The lady in the place goes, "This for you?" And I go, "Yeah." She goes, "Okay." I don't think she knew my tolerance for spice.
0: Okay. Good luck.
5: Here we go. Here's another bite.
0: Good luck.
6: And Abdallah, as you're chewing, you said you tasted no peanut butter. You led with peanut butter, but you don't taste peanut butter.
0: Yeah.
5: Yeah, it's called the peanut butter soup. When you order it, click the thing that said peanut butter. And I looked up, there's three different kinds of soup. Okay.
0: You got a rating?
5: All right. We're very late. I'm sorry. Okay. This is a really good soup. This is up there. This is up there. This is good. The spice is good. I got a little bit of hint of the peanut butter in the chicken. I love the fufu. I love me a fufu.
0: And you were putting your thumb in.
5: I feel like pretty soon people are going to put fufus on the back of their backpacks like Labubus. Pretty soon.
0: All right.
5: It's going to catch on. This is really good. I love it. I love that it's something new that I tried. I've never had it before. We're going to go pretty high on this one. This is something that I would get again, maybe. 4.7.
0: 4.7?
3: 4.7. Black and Abdallah's World.
5: 4.7 for Ghana.
3: Soup.
4: Soup is good.
0: Wow.
5: 4.7 for Ghana.
0: 4.7. Wow. All right. World Cup of Soup. Couple days left here in group play. Abdallah will have two more soups, Thursday and Friday. Then we will throw them in a bracket. And we will declare a winner of the World Cup of Soup here on Black and Abdallah, Westwood One Sports and the Westwood One Sports app.
5: I feel like my stomach's going to foo-foo later either, though.
0: The NBA draft was last night. 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

0: Here's Chris Black and Adam Abdallah.
1: The first round of the NBA draft last night, A.J. Dabonsa goes to the Washington Wizards. I enjoyed watching the NBA draft. As I was sitting there watching the draft, I started to think to myself, you know, here on the show, we talk about the NFL throughout the summer, and we like to celebrate the NFL. So we go to a segment called the Summer of Football, Abdallah, and that's where I was thinking about, like, number one picks in the NFL. If we go back 26 years, right, let's go back to 2000.
2: Yeah.
1: Who is the best player selected number one overall? So that's today's Summer of Football.
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10: I throw, you catch. It's not that hard, okay?
1: Westwood One Sports, your home of the NFL. We are 77 days away from the start of the NFL season. That's right. The Patriots and the Seahawks kick off the NFL season. We are 77 days away.
2: Matriculating our way through the summer.
1: Yep. So on the Summer of Football, we feature a football topic each and every day here on the show. And today's topic is with the NBA draft taking place, the first round last night, the second round tonight. I was thinking about who are the best number one picks in the NFL over the last 26 years. Let's go back to 2000.
2: Ugh.
1: 26 years of number one picks. Who is the best since 2000? Okay. Now, if we go all the way back to 2000, the player that was selected in 2000 does not make the list to me because it's Courtney Brown, defensive end, Cleveland Browns from Penn State.
2: Who?
1: He didn't turn out to be much of anything for the Cleveland Browns. In 2001, Michael Vick was selected by the Falcons from Virginia Tech. That was a pretty good pick.
2: Pretty good.
1: Vic was pretty good for a long time.
2: Pretty good.
1: So as I scan through the list, do you want the full list and then
2: absolutely
1: we'll backtrack
2: not.
1: And go through?
2: Absolutely.
1: I can give you the full list.
2: No, I don't need all 26
1: Raj,
2: of
1: you
2: them.
1: Want the full
2: I
1: list?
2: I don't need all 26 of them.
1: I've got the
2: no,
1: full list here.
2: I don't need
1: here.
2: All 26. No. We don't have time
1: 2002,
2: for that.
1: David Carr selected
2: that's
1: by
2: enough.
1: Houston
2: all right.
1: from Fresno
2: 2007,
1: State.
2: 2007, Jamarcus Russell. 2008, Jake Long. I get it.
1: Okay.
2: I have three for you.
1: Okay, three names that jump out at you.
2: I have three names
1: last
2: that jump out.
1: 26 years.
2: Two of them are
1: still playing.
2: Are still playing.
1: I can guess who those two are.
2: And one of them is a man. What could have been?
1: Oh, interesting.
2: Okay.
1: Okay.
2: Matthew Stafford in 2009.
1: Okay, Stafford 2009 from Georgia goes to the Lions first overall.
2: Miles Garrett.
1: Yep.
2: 2017.
1: Here's the other one on my list. Miles Garrett. 2017 from Texas A&M goes to Cleveland.
2: And man, what could have been with Andrew Luck?
1: Oh, okay, Andrew
2: what
1: Luck.
2: What could have been with if he could have stayed healthy and if he wouldn't have retired suddenly right before a preseason game against the Chicago Bears. Like, what could have been with Andrew Luck because of just how good of a player he was coming out of college and the problem with him is that he just couldn't stay healthy. He just couldn't. He could not stay healthy. But those are the three for me.
1: Okay.
2: Based off this list, there are a couple, but the other one, like, I give it to Stafford. He's won MVP. He's won a Super Bowl, so that's why I give it to him. Miles Garrett is obviously the best defensive player on this list. I can probably give you better quarterbacks.
1: Sure.
2: But they haven't won yet. Like,
1: right.
2: Burrow hasn't won yet.
1: So Andrew Luck was 2012. Stanford goes to the Colts.
2: Mm-hmm.
1: Some of the other names that I would put in the category, if we're going to pick out the best number one pick since 2000, I think you make a great point pointing out to Stafford. I would agree with Miles Garrett. I think Joe Burrow needs to be pointed out.
2: Yeah.
1: 2020, selected by the Bengals from LSU. I think Trevor Lawrence is in the conversation.
2: Mm.
1: 21, Jacksonville. He's from Clemson. I think you could also make an argument that Caleb Williams will at some point be in this conversation. Bears quarterback from 2024 from USC.
2: I mean, to be fair.
1: Cam Newton from 2011, Carolina, selected out of Auburn.
2: There's only one guy on here that has two Super Bowls.
1: Eli Manning, 2004.
2: I mean, let's not, let's I think the list begins and
1: drafted
2: ends.
1: By the Chargers, but forced his way to the Giants out of Ole Miss.
2: The list begins and ends with the guy with two rings.
1: So you're going with Eli. Eli is number one
2: on
1: the list.
2: He's got two rings,
1: last 26 seasons that Eli's the best number one pick selected.
2: Two rings, right?
1: Don't do that.
2: Two rings. Hardware.
1: Yeah, they did what they won two, no doubt.
2: Hardware.
1: New York Football Giants. Yeah, I get it.
2: Hardware. No, I mean, obviously he's not. He's not there. And the reason I didn't mention Burrow is because he hasn't won yet. And I realize Garrett hasn't won either. But, like, how can you not put Myles Garrett on there? Like, I don't think I think Joe Burrow has been, or not Joe Burrow. I think Trevor Lawrence is kind of hasn't lived up to expectations yet.
1: Well, yet. I think the best number one pick of the last 26 years is a two-horse race between Myles Garrett and Matthew Stafford.
2: Yes, yeah, for sure, for sure.
1: Because you could argue that Myles Garrett is in the conversation of some of the all-time greatest defensive players we've ever seen play in the league.
2: Absolutely.
1: Matthew Stafford winning a Super Bowl, he is a lock Hall of Fame quarterback. I don't want to say that he's one of the best we've ever seen, but of the last 25 years, you could argue that he's one of the two or three best quarterbacks that we've seen. You know, that's taking into account the Brady, Roethlisberger, Rodgers, you know, because, like, unfortunately for this list, Peyton Manning was selected in 98. So, like, this is a little before Manning, right? So, you know, the fact that Stafford has accomplished what he's accomplished, I think it comes down to Myles Garrett and Matthew Stafford.
2: Yeah, I think so, too. I think those are the guys. Because I think for me, and I threw Luck in there because they did a bad job of protecting him in the Colts. And
1: see, I'm trying to look. We have a lot of quarterbacks. There's very few players in the last 26 years.
2: Why are you losing?
1: Defensive
2: end. Why are
1: you
2: picking first?
1: Well, like, let's look at the players that were selected that were not quarterback. Courtney Brown was the first one, defensive end, Cleveland. Then we go to Mario Williams to Houston in 2006, defensive end. He was out of North Carolina State. Jake Long, the tackle, to Miami from Michigan in 2008. You also have Eric Fisher, tackle, to Kansas City from Central Michigan in 2013.
2: Mm-hmm.
1: Myles Garrett, 2017. Travion Walker in 2022 to Jacksonville out of Georgia, and that's it. The rest are quarterbacks.
2: Well, yeah, why are you picking first? Because you have bad quarterback play.
1: Well, for the most part, yeah.
2: I mean, 90% of the time.
1: That's like, how it usually
2: what is
1: works.
2: This? I mean, if I average this, it's like 80% of the picks are quarterbacks, 85% are quarterbacks because you have bad, because you have, because
1: you need one. I missed one. Jadeveon Clowney, defensive end to Houston as well, 2014.
2: Yeah. Clowney, yeah.
1: So those are the top number one picks of the last 26 years. Yeah, I think it's Stafford. I think it's Myles Garrett.
2: I think it's Garrett one.
1: I think Joe Burrow's probably number three.
2: Yeah.
1: And then I would go Andrew Luck. Yeah. I think Burrow has accomplished more than Luck.
2: Oh, yeah. I mean, absolutely. I mean, he's gone to a Super Bowl. Like, yeah, he has. He absolutely has.
1: And it's going to hurt the Andrew Luck conversation that he retired early.
2: Of course he did, yeah.
1: So, I mean, at some point, I think
2: that's
1: we
2: why
1: move.
2: I prefaced it by saying what could have been, you know? Like, right. It's a question mark.
1: And yeah. I think we will move, you know, like Jared Goff in 2016 to the Rams out of Cal. Jared Goff, I think, is ahead of Andrew Luck. He's accomplished more than Andrew Luck.
2: Yeah.
1: And I'm guessing Trevor Lawrence and Caleb Williams will both pass Andrew Luck
2: ideally,
1: as well.
2: Ideally, yeah. Andrew Luck is always going to be the anomaly of, like, what could have... What could have been?
1: Who would you rather, Baker or Andrew? Baker Mayfield, selected 2018 to Cleveland out of Oklahoma, or Andrew Luck to the Colts in 2012?
2: Well, I mean, I know Baker kept playing. Like, are you telling me that Andrew Luck keeps...
1: No, for this conversation.
2: Are you saying that Andrew Luck keeps playing or no?
1: No, this conversation.
2: Well, Baker, he keeps playing.
1: Yeah, I mean, a one-game playoff, you take Andrew Luck.
2: Oh, yes. Yeah, absolutely. A one-game playoff,
1: for
2: yes.
1: this conversation, I think we have to put Baker Mayfield ahead of...
2: Well, so he's friends of the show.
1: Andrew Luck. Well, yeah, we had burgers with Baker at the Super Bowl.
2: Burgers with Baker.
1: He's a dude.
2: Yeah.
1: He's our guy.
2: Yeah.
1: What about this upcoming season when Kyler Murray wins the Super Bowl for the Vikings? Where would you place Kyler on this list? What do you think about that, Abdallah? Where would you put Kyler Murray?
2: After that, I'd probably put him just ahead of Trevor Lawrence. just ahead of Trevor Lawrence, just ahead of Joe Burrow, but still behind Matthew Stafford and Myles Garrett.
1: The look that you gave me when I said that, when he wins the Super Bowl with the Vikings, the look that you gave.
2: God.
1: So there you go. There's the summer of football for today. The best number one picks in the NFL draft in the last 26 years. I think it's tough to debate between Stafford and Garrett, right? Like, how do you, is it because Stafford's won an MVP and he's won a Super Bowl that he goes one and Garrett's two?
2: Mm-hmm.
1: Garrett's won Defensive Player of the Year, though.
2: Yeah,
1: he has. They're never going to make a defensive player the MVP anymore. No. That's not going to be the case.
2: They're not going to make their MVP is always going to be a quarterback. Offensive player of the year is always going to be the wide receiver or running back. And then defensive player of the year it could be MVP, you know, but it's always going to be that's your defensive award.
1: Let's see. Raj is asking, do we have a number one all time number one pick? Raj, do you have a name that comes to mind that you asked the question?
11: I'm super biased.
1: Don't give us 1969, okay?
11: I'm going to go with my two guys, Manning and Elway. They're the best.
1: Okay, right. I would say Elway is probably the right answer, right? I mean, Peyton Manning lived up to it as well. But yeah. Elway was certainly worthy of the number one pick.
11: You could go Bruce Smith, Troy Aikman, the Juice, Earl Campbell. I mean, these are some other names.
1: I thought you were talking about the other Juice, 1969 OJ. I thought that's what you were doing.
11: It's
2: probably Troy Aikman.
1: Really?
2: Dude, how many Super Bowls did he win?
11: He won three.
1: They won three.
11: So that's the Eli Manning argument, basically.
1: Troy Aikman.
2: How many Super Bowls did he win? How many when it meant something, how many Pro Bowls was he in? 1, 2, 3, 4, 5, 6 Pro Bowls.
1: I understand. Aikman's credentials
11: are great.
1: Aikman's
11: got three. Elway and Manning.
1: Elway was
11: the
1: better quarterback.
2: I understand he was. I'm not saying he wasn't.
1: All right.
2: I'm going based on the, like, I know that Peyton Manning has more Pro Bowls, but
1: I would say, you know what is kind of surprising looking back at the list of the history of number one picks in the NFL? It is a little surprising to find the amount of guys that didn't turn into anything. You know what I'm saying? I feel like with the NBA has a higher hit rate of guys that go number one overall that turn into at least a decent player. But like, Kajana Carter, 1995.
11: I was going to say, there's your topic. Who's the worst number one?
1: Is it Jamarcus Russell? And Abdallah mentioned one of the names, Jamarcus Russell, going to the Raiders in 07.
11: Mm-hmm. Tim Couch.
2: Tim Couch is brutal.
1: I love this. I love just naming
11: Dan dudes. Wilkinson.
1: Just naming names.
2: I mean, Sam Bradford.
11: Sam Bradford was like the last number one overall pick before they adjusted everything, who got like stupid money. He got like $50 million guaranteed before he ever played.
1: Yeah. No, I'm with you. Jeff George, he bounced around for a long time.
2: Fernando Mendoza, not even going
11: to
2: start.
11: All right,
2: I hate
11: to say it because we all love him as a guy, but Jameis?
1: Jameis, compared to where he was drafted, it was a bust. Yeah. It didn't work.
2: Yeah.
1: All right, so there you go. Summer of football, day 77.
2: Mm-hmm.
1: How about that, Abdallah? 77 days until the start of the NFL season.
2: You actually know who's probably the best one if we're actually going to go for it? 1, 2, 3, 4 Super Bowls. It's probably Terry Bradshaw.
1: Yeah, Bradshaw's a good one.
2: It's probably Terry Bradshaw.
1: Well, if you're just looking at who won the most, Bradshaw's probably
2: it. What else are we looking at?
1: Raj and I are using our objective sports viewing nature to have this conversation.
2: I'm sorry that I can't go back and look at the 1970 season game by game, Chris.
1: You're being a lame, just counting chips.
2: I'm sorry that I can't go back and watch the 1980 season when Raj asked for the all-time number one.
1: Well, maybe you should do your homework.
2: And I can't go back and watch Jim Plunkett's 1971 season.
1: Why don't you go watch Terry Baker in 1963 play for the Rams?
2: Or Earl Campbell's 1978. eighth season in the rest of his career. God.
12: That's awesome. It's Black and Abdallah here on Westwood One Sports and the Westwood One Sports Ed. I mean, it's a ridiculous reaction from you. It absolutely fine. Just count to who has the most Super Bowls. That's the list we should do tomorrow. You tell us which players have drafted that had the most Super Bowls.
2: But look,
12: Tom Brady. End of story. All right. Segment
2: Tom
12: over.
2: Tom Brady wasn't picked number one. That wasn't the question.
12: It will be tomorrow. Most Super Bowls.
2: That's the summer of football?
12: Yeah, tomorrow.
2: I'm glad I'm not watching the draft then.
12: 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Brendan Sorsby will not go away. He now is going to fight the NFL's ruling on whether or not he can play in this upcoming season. We'll update that story coming up next.
13: South Beach is going Greek.
14: Yeah!
13: The Miami Heat have won the Giannis Antetokounmpo sweepstakes, acquiring the two-time MVP in a blockbuster deal that includes Tyler Hero. Can Giannis restore Heat culture and put Miami back in the title picture? Westwood One Sports.
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1: If you missed any portion of today's show, you can check out the podcast on Apple and Spotify. 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Thank you to Raj and Roy for producing today's show. Up next here on Westwood One Sports in 10 minutes, Jim Rome will be on Westwood One Sports. It's Black and Abdallah. We'll be back tomorrow from noon to 3 Eastern right here on Westwood One Sports. So, Brendan Sorsby, yesterday the NFL handed down the letter to Sorsby and to all of their teams in the NFL saying there will not be a supplemental draft. According to Sorsby's lawyer, the NFL never asked for information before he submitted to then join the supplemental draft, which the NFL said that they didn't have enough time to review his case. Does Sorsby and his lawyer have a case against the NFL? Do you think that this will continue on and he at some point will be allowed to play in the NFL this upcoming season?
2: No. No.
1: All right, back to
2: no.
1: you.
2: No. No. The the NFL has all the investigators. The NFL, these teams have all the investigators. When the NFL and these teams, and if you think the teams have investigators, the NFL's investigators are even more in-depth than the teams. Like, when they do their homework on the guys that they're going to draft, they have private investigators. They use every resource that they have to dig up every piece of dirt on everything about you as a person and everything that you've ever done.
1: Yeah.
2: And you don't think the NFL did their homework and talked to school representatives or people associated with the case? And if this was going to go to any level of court, because there was some talk about this going to a legal level of his gambling in some legal court, you don't think that they know the NFL knows about it? Come on, man. Enough of this. Again, like I said, when we first addressed this a little bit ago, everything you do now makes you look worse in the eyes of the NFL. Stop before you play before you litigate yourself out of the league forever.
1: Yeah, I agree. He should just accept the fate and continue to work on himself and to go that route and then get ready for the draft next year.
2: You know what this is? This is New York garbage can lady.
1: Oh, is it? It's the same thing to you? Yeah.
2: It is. Because Chase Bank decided that
1: this is New York garbage can lady.
2: Because listen, Chase Bank decided that what she did meant that she couldn't work for them. The NFL is a company just like any other company in the world. And if they decide what you did, it's not a privilege. It's not a right to play in the NFL. It's a privilege. You don't have to work for them.
1: Did we ever get clarity yesterday on the idea that they want the NFLPA to support Sorsby, even though he's not a player?
2: Someone tweeted that you're not allowed to get NFLPA representation until you're drafted or signed.
1: That's exactly what we were talking about, right?
2: Yeah.
1: So for him to think and his lawyer to think that the PA would be able to help him in this situation, you're not a player.
2: Yeah.
1: You haven't been drafted.
2: Yeah.
1: You're not eligible to be a member of the union until next year at the draft.
2: Yeah, exactly. So I don't know.
1: I have a feeling this story's not going to go away, though.
2: It should. I would be advising him to just stop and just start working out and enter the draft next year.
1: Make sure you like and subscribe to Black and Abdallah on YouTube, Black and Abdallah Show. 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

0: Wednesday, middle of the week, and we have a lot to deal with. Thank you for being here this afternoon. Sooners are about to have a party, partying like it's 2026, and we'll get you ready for that. That will be on a little bit later on the network, and we'll talk to the head coach about it coming up. Big news that came out yesterday afternoon, the NCAA's new five-year age-based eligibility. In other words, if you're 27 and you started when you're 19, your future does not look bright in college football. There will be plenty of lawsuits, but who cares? What's another lawsuit? A new trend. Coaches going to the pros. Where have we seen that before? Saban did it. Then he came back. Is there anybody, any other disciples of Saban that might be considering it? Andy Staples has a few opinions on that. And a few other things as we say hello to the one and only Andy Staples. Andy, good afternoon. Let us start with this new eligibility rule. It seems to be getting unusually positive attention. What's wrong with college football when people actually like an idea? what do you make out of it?
1: It's an idea that a lot of coaches have been trying to get past for about 20 years, Paul. I had Dave Doran on my show today, the NC State coach, and he had this incredibly weird situation in 2023 where he had his starting quarterback with three games to go in the regular season say, I'm going to need you to sit me down so I can redshirt this year. I've played four games, I'm done. And it's interesting because this streamlines the process. You get 5 years to play five, and that's it. If you want a waiver, I believe they call it the three M's now: military service, maternity leave, and mission work. So those are the only ways you can get the waiver. That should cut down on lawsuits, should cut down on the uneven application of the waivers. But like with the Doran situation, in that deal, a player can't weaponize game five like they could the past few years. And, you know, that four-game redshirt rule was passed with the best of intentions to make it easier to figure out who gets a redshirt and who doesn't. But as soon as NIL and the transfer portal came in, that became a major leverage point. And you had what I call game five-itis, where suddenly people are feeling awfully bad going into their fifth game of the season, and maybe they can't play anymore.
0: Talking to Andy Staples, that and many other issues. Andy, just one more thing on that. Some of this was COVID-related, but do you think this will be the law of the land? What I mean by that is, will there be challenges, and are they more specific-oriented or other than overall?
1: Oh,

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1: One is lawsuit, Paul, or one is injunction, is there are plenty of situations that his legal team could dig up where it was a similar case and the person got the extra year. And I think that was the issue. So if you eliminate the possibility to give one person an extra year and not give another person an extra year, it makes it a lot easier going forward.
2: Talking to Andy Staples about a number of things. Andy, I want to go back to the Dusty May situation, because it's pretty obvious watching the NBA draft why he thought this might be a good time to go get some pro talent. But it does have a lot of people wondering in relation to college football. And, you know, we've seen Kiffin go to the NFL, come back to college. We've seen Saban. There have been others. But some of it is, you know, you bring your players, from one place to the other. But I am curious what you make out of that move yesterday. And is it translatable to football? Do you think we'll see much of this? Or is the NFL just a different species these days?
1: Oh, no, we could have seen it in football already, but Marcus Freeman decided to say at Notre Dame. I mean, we definitely could have seen it. And I do think you're going to see some of the best college football coaches really get the tires kicked on them by the NFL over the next few years. Because it's not like it used to be where it's like, oh, you're a great coach, we're a franchise in need of a spark, and you win a lot. It's not just you win a lot. It's now you do the things that you have to do in the pros to be good, but you do them in an even crazier environment. I mean, think about this. You know, what Dusty May had to do at Michigan, or what a Marcus Freeman has to do, or a Ryan Day has to do right now, they are dealing with an ever-changing roster, constant free agency. They're having to plug players in, get players to gel immediately, get players to be cohesive very quickly, get players who have agency to listen to them. Like when Urban Meyer went to the pros, Paul, that was the concern, is how will players who have agency react to Urban Meyer, and how will he react to them? It didn't go well. And the thing is, the players now in college have as much agency as the players in the pros do. So you got to, as a coach, be able to connect with that type of person. The ones who are successful now, the ones who have gotten better, and Dusty May is a really good example of somebody who got better when the rules changed. Those are the people that an NBA team or an NFL team is going to be really interested in looking at, because they do all the things that the coaches at that level have to do, but they've had to do them in probably a more pressurized environment the last few years.
2: The story of the summer, Andy, Brendan Sorsby is no more, unless I guess you're a fan of the UFL, and even that is probably not going to interfere. So what?
1: The Houston Gamblers?
2: What is this? Yeah, I mean, maybe he's still got some rehab to make up for, but what does he do now? Because his stock seems to be cratering at the moment.
1: It's very interesting to see what they do, because his attorney, Jeffrey Kessler, is one of the best sports law people in the world. He actually is the guy who forced free agency upon the NFL in the Freeman McNeil case in the early 90s. So it's not like he hasn't taken on the NFL before, but this is a really different animal, because in this situation, if you look at the clause in the NFL's collective bargaining agreement, it says the league has the discretion to have a supplemental draft or not. So you can say, yeah, we're going to sue the NFL, but the court is probably going to say, okay, but the NFL and the NFL players have agreed on this thing. The NFL has the choice, and they chose not to. So we're not doing anything about that. And unless Kessler, who, you know, maybe some NFLPA folks owe him a favor, could get the NFLPA to back Sorsby on this, I don't see anything happening. And I really don't see how the NFLPA would back Sorsby, because he's not a member. And if he gets a job now, he would take the place of a member. So I don't know where he goes with this, other than you wait a year and you enter the draft and you hope a team drafts you in April.
2: Andy Staples, always hoping. Great to talk to you, Andy. We will talk to you very soon. Look forward to seeing you at the Media Days coming up here in a few weeks. Andy Staples joining us as we begin the program. Lulu Kesson joins us talking about Shane Beamer. Is it true that some people are not happy with the likable Shane Beamer?

0: talk to Lulu, Bill Connolly, always entertaining, and the champion coach, Skip Johnson from OU, joins us a little bit later in your phone call straight ahead.
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8: 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It's like having a direct line to John Calipari, except we won't ask you how you got this number.
9: A Better Life with Dr. Sanjay Gupta.
10: By age 35, two-thirds of American men will experience some degree of noticeable hair loss. And by age 50, about 85% of men will have significantly thinning hair. That's according to the American Hair Loss Association. Now, one dermatologist explained that hair loss can either be genetic or it can be triggered by stress, illness, surgery, medications, major life events. No matter the cause, a lot of men, understandably, are frustrated by hair loss because it seems like a loss of control. You can take great care of your scalp by all sorts of expensive lotions and potions, but that might not matter. There are some tried and true medications that might work, like minoxidil or finasteride. But another solution is just shaving it off, and I've heard more and more how liberating this can be for a lot of guys. That's the ultimate control of their appearance. I'm Dr. Sanjay Gupta, helping you live a better life.
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0: And welcome back. And we have some breaking news to the program. Just in, I haven't even heard what it is yet. Oh, my goodness. Brian Kelly, former regular on the Feinbaum Show, will call games for CBS this fall. He will be part of a three-man booth calling Mountain West games. This is Bratton here opining. Less than a year ago, Brian Kelly was the head coach of a preseason top 10 team. Now he's calling Mountain West games for us CFB degenerates that will be up at 1 a.m. watching the late night CBS sports game. So now listen, I'm not one to make fun of anyone taking employment. I mean, look at me. But Brian Kelly went from one of the most highly paid coaches in America at one of the top schools. He's doing Mountain West games for this, not the CBS television network, if I understand correctly, but the CBS sports network. I mean, Bash's YouTube page probably has more views a week than, okay, you got the drift. John is up next in Louisville. Hey, John.
1: Hey, good afternoon. Sounds problematic, Paul. Can he learn the Mountain West accent in time?
0: I don't think he'll have a hard time communicating with the mountain people.
1: I don't think so either. Hey, good afternoon. And your fourth hour callers were off their meds yesterday, and the crazy hour is definitely back in business, Paul. Great call from Legend, only to be spoiled by the next caller. So, Paul, I don't want to poke the self-proclaimed grizzly bear, but Paul, can we agree Chris's meltdown was just the same old cranky phone call like all the other curmudgeon calls, but with a little added decibels and vitriol?
0: Yeah, John, let me just say something, and I'm not obfuscating. I appreciate every single person who calls in this program. It's not easy to call sometimes, having to wait on hold. But there's also a bit of vitriol that goes on here. And Monday I was just poking fun because he always calls up and he always talks about Dabo Swinney. Why he got so upset, I'll never know. And then just to go into crank mode yesterday was really sad. I mean, one thing I really like about Chris, and I've met him as a lot of you did last year, he's enthusiastic for the show, and that's great. We appreciate that, and we don't take it for granted. But Chris, take the chip off your shoulder. Have a little fun sometimes.
1: Yeah, two words, Paul, Clemson fan. So, Paul, just when you thought Thorsby was in the rearview mirror, the outcomes the NFL and telling him his supplemental draft petition filed just this is how they worded it just before the deadline. Without any supporting documentation, and only after abandoning his recent litigation to avoid NCAA sanctions, does not meet the draft basis. I mean, they're clearly sending a message to him, weren't they?
0: Yeah, and, you know, everybody wants to praise Jeffrey Kessler, you know, greatest lawyer ever, took the NCAA to their knees. All that's been true, but what a sloppy job of preparing a case, completely ignoring the elephant in the room, which is what happened with Sorsby. He's not playing for the NFL. Go ahead.
1: Yeah, and Ben Solek, he writes for ESPN. I think he put it well. He said, "You guys got imperfect film from Cincinnati, probably a year off from football, and a glaring scarlet letter on his chest for what he's been doing." So he can't imagine him being drafted even next year.
0: Yeah, well said. John, thank you very much. Some of you who are watching, and I realize a lot of people are in your car, but we have something at the bottom of the screen for the TV watchers, and it says, "Tired of Bash and Boulder calling on Zoom." You can email the link to Zoom in yourself. So we're going to try to get I'm a newscaster. I just read whatever they prepare for me. But that's one of the underlying themes of the day. David is up next in Georgia.
2: Yes, sir, Paul. So one team, I'm going to call it right now, that be a sleeper football team, and I know people talk about them, Kentucky. I think that's a football team this year. could win five games. I respect the Will Stein. He's a good coach. Not only that, I think Florida, John Summerall, I think he's going to do good in the SEC. He might win seven games. And I would say my coach, Auburn, and you know, Alex Colas, I think he wins eight games. And then Ryan Summerfield at Arkansas, I just do not think he's the right fit in the SEC. And they hired the wrong guy, and they're going to go 2-10.
0: Hey, David, let me ask you a question. We got the Auburn schedule. You said eight wins without blinking an eye. I'm going to go through it for a second. I'm going to read it to you. I'm just counting the wins right now. 1, 2, 3, 4, 5, 6. I've got six automatic wins right now. I'm going to go through these games. Baylor, Southern Miss, Florida, Vanderbilt at Tennessee. What's the record for those five games?
2: If you want to talk about road game-wise.
0: No, I mean, I'm just giving you the schedule. I want to know whether you got eight wins. I haven't found eight wins yet. Baylor, Southern Miss, Florida, Vandy at Tennessee. What's the record after the first 5 weeks?
2: Crap. I know Mississippi State's going to be one. Because considering
0: well,
2: their
0: no,
2: coach,
0: that really wasn't my question, though. Anyway, okay, let's make this easier. Baylor, win or loss?
2: Baylor's a win.
0: Southern Miss, win. Florida?
2: Win.
0: Vanderbilt at home?
2: Win.
0: At Tennessee?
2: Win.
0: Well, listen, I don't need to go through the schedule anymore because I see a couple more wins. Okay, David, thank you very much for the call. Auburn's going to Knoxville and winning. If that does happen, and certainly Goish has won in that stadium before, that would be a major surprise. Let's check in next with Zach in Gainesville. Hey, Zach.
3: Hey, Paul. How are you doing this afternoon?
0: We are doing great. Thank you.
3: All right, yeah, so I was thinking, like, there's been talk about the SEC only playing SEC teams, you know, and not playing with, like, Big 12, you know, Big 10, et cetera. I'm thinking that we should do that and do it like how soccer does it, like have clubs and, you know, maybe play some friendlies every now and then.
0: Yeah, Zach, I know where you're coming from. Yeah. It's just not really practical with the current setup. Thanks for the call. Really do appreciate it. Samuel is up next in Kansas. Hey, Samuel.
4: Hello, Paul. How you doing, man? How's it going on, man?
0: We're doing great.
4: What's going on, Paul? So I was going to know, you know how they have the Super League potential coming up? I was thinking about instead of the Super League, how about we have this? The ACC and the Big 12, you know how they have NFL, like Eastern Conferences and Western Conferences? I think they should do this. The Big 12 ACC versus the Big 10 and the SEC. How about that?
0: Samuel, let me ask you a question. Why would the Big 10 or the SEC want to deal with anybody other than themselves?
4: Because instead of like having a super conference, instead of like breaking away, I was thinking about that might be a good option. What about you?
0: Yeah, I mean, listen, I don't think the SEC really cares about the Big 12, and I don't think anybody else does either other than the Big 12. So, I mean, I appreciate you being a fan of the Big 12. You're obviously a KU fan. But it does the SEC or the Big 10 really very little good to consider a Super League with Kansas, just being honest. Quick break. A lot to do here on a Wednesday afternoon. Lulu Kesson is joining us next. Could there be trouble for Shane Beamer? We'll find out right after this.
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0: And welcome back. As we could, this headline really stunned me by Lulu Kessin of the Greenville News. Shane Beamer gets the hot seat talk at South Carolina, but won't let it change him. We knew it wouldn't, but the fact that people are not happy about Beamer is interesting. Lulu, thanks for joining us. It's a pleasure to say hello to you. And take us through, I realize nobody's openly, I don't think, talking about firing Shane Beamer, but that's a big reach from a guy who used to own his part of the state.
1: Yeah, well, first off, thanks for having me. When I talked to him about, you know, the hot seat talk, he was not surprised. I think he very much understood that his name is on the graphics. I mean, he's on social media. He gets it. There are high expectations for an SEC job, especially at South Carolina. So I think overall, you know, coming off a 4-8 season, people are expecting you to win games, and he understands it's a result-based industry, and it's really important that he improves a lot in 2026.
0: So I guess it's not so much important. It is important what he says. He's still the head coach, and it's a fascinating story in terms of some of the things he told you. But just hearing and listening and reading, how hot do you think that conversation is, and what does he obviously need to do to eradicate that?
1: Yeah, I think everybody, fans, you know, they all have a different number they're throwing out. A lot of people think, oh, it has to be 9 games, it has to be 6, it has to be 7, it's just a bowl game, you know. Ultimately, I think Shane needs to put together a really, really strong, consistent season. If those are, you know, 7 really good wins, I think, you know, there's no number that's going to be, okay, automatically safe, but that buyout is big and that matters. And it's still, you know, somewhat of a new athletic department under Jeremiah Donati. So I don't think it's necessarily that Shane is walking in with the hottest seat in college football right now, but he understands what's at stake, and he understands that, you know, last year fell below expectations overall.
0: Yeah, I'm going to go through that schedule for a second. Tennessee on the 24th, and after that, it's at Oklahoma, A&M, at Arkansas, Georgia, at Clemson. Front half of the season, the big game is at Alabama. It's hard to really, I forgot the Florida game as well on the road. So, I mean, it's, I'm not saying it's manageable, because those are extremely difficult games, but Lulu, you mentioned 7. Last year was a complete disaster. The year before was great. Beamer just seems to be on an every other year projection. What is it? Is it more? Is it some of those games that matter even more? In spite of the number, what does he have to do, I guess, is to shut everybody up?
1: Yeah, well, he made some really big changes. Obviously, a lot of coaching changes. He's going to have a lot of new pieces around him, and I think that will hopefully, you know, for his sake, clear up a lot of the issues that they had last year. There's a lot of fingers pointed at the play calling. Obviously, he has a new offensive line coach, which has been an issue. Lenore Sellers is a really talented quarterback, but he hasn't necessarily had the protection to kind of thrive. So I think, yes, the wins matter, but also, you know, Shane's team last year, he'll be the first to say, they lacked a lot of experience. They didn't have a lot of locker room leadership. And I think they're older now. And overall, when you have an older locker room, those wins kind of string together, and you're able to have that fourth quarter consistency that they really lacked last year. So I think you win the fourth quarter, you're a lot more mature mentally on the field. You should be able to flip around some of the losses that they had last year. I think you have no excuse not to start 3-0. I think you need to beat Mississippi State at home, because like you pointed out, that back half of the schedule is difficult, and it's going to take, you know, potentially beating Tennessee at home, you know, picking up a road win at Arkansas, at Oklahoma, to get to the number that fans feel comfortable, you know, not wishing for Shane to be done after this year.
0: And Lula, you mentioned it earlier, Jeremiah Donati, he's been there a year and change, comes over with a lot of expectations, a modern age AD. Any read on watching him over these last few months, if not year, understanding what he's capable or likely to do?
1: Well, it's interesting because, you know, they just hired a baseball coach that was probably his first biggest, you know, hire at South Carolina so far. I wouldn't necessarily say I have a very clear read on how he operates in terms of the leash that he gives coaches, but I think he's realistic and he understands that, you know, I believe after this year, Beamer's buyout would be $22 million, and that's a pretty hefty buyout for South Carolina. So he has to be financially smart, but he understands that he's walking into an SEC program that wants to get back to consistent winning seasons. I don't have a clear read necessarily, but I can say that the relationship that I've witnessed that he has with Beamer is very positive. And Beamer told me that every week they're meeting and he's telling him, you know, what can I do to help you, you know, make this program successful? So even though it's still rather new, there definitely is, there's seems to be some clear and realistic conversations going on.
0: And Lou, I've saved Beamer for last. Always a fascinating conversation. Talking to him, trying to read him, understand where he is. He's got the name. He's got a pretty good resume, but he can't seem to get out of his own way sometimes with these bad seasons. What did he tell you?
1: Yeah, I think he's. I asked him what's the biggest thing he learned about himself this year, because obviously statistically it was his worst year. And he said, you know, it wasn't necessarily that I learned this, but it was the first time in my career I had to make some really difficult decisions. I think Shane is the first to say, you know, he kind of wears his heart on his sleeve a little bit. He really cares about his players and his staff. And that's not suggesting that most coaches don't, but I think Shane really has a hard time firing people. And when you have, you know, offensive line coach that's been with you from the jump and you have a, you know, a coordinator that you just promoted, you don't want to fire them. But unfortunately, that was the way that things had to go. And so I think he's well aware that, you know, tough decisions have to be made, whether that's from a player, coaching, or staff standpoint. I don't want to necessarily say it was a wake-up call, because I think there were moments where it was a wake-up call, you know, previously. When I first got here, it was after the 2023 season, and everyone was basically telling me I should prepare to, you know, cover a coaching change, because Shane was on the hot seat then. And he admit, you know, he said to me in our conversation, people were calling me, you know, calling for me to be fired years ago after the 5-7 year. So he's very realistic, but I think there was a lot of almost, I don't want to necessarily say growth, but he really realized, okay, these decisions are really important. I have to make the necessary hires to allow our program to succeed at the level that it can.
0: Lulu, finally, everybody understands the mechanics of that state. And there was a time when Clemson not only owned the state, but owned college football to a degree. That has come apart. I know Beamer has a couple of big wins over Dabo Sweeney, but the absolute decline of Clemson's program, does that play any role into the evaluation of Beamer, considering that he has had some success against the Clemson Tigers?
1: That's an interesting point. I think it was definitely not everybody expected, you know, in July and August, you know, Cade Klubnik and Lenore Sellers were two Heisman, you know, trophy contenders. They were thrown in that conversation, and then both of them kind of had disappointing seasons. And that all happening at once was definitely unique. I wouldn't, you know, I think Shane needs to beat Clemson on the road again. He's done that before, and he has not been able to beat Clemson at home. I think that's an interesting factor, and winning, you know, that could be a very, very important win for him ultimately. I think in some ways the two programs are so different, but at the same time, looking at the way in which he's performed against Clemson when Clemson was really good does play a role.
0: Lula, thanks. It's great to have you on. Look forward to chatting again as we work our way toward the season. Lula joining us from the Greenville News covering South Carolina. A lot more to do on the program, including a visit to Norman, Oklahoma, where the celebration is hours away, and more of your phone calls right after this.
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11: A better life with Dr. Sanjay Gupta.
12: A colleague of mine went to a meeting of the primetime seniors the other week. There are programs like this all over the country for people in their 60s, 70s, 80s, and beyond to stay active. It's not just something to keep older folks busy. It helps to keep their bodies in shape and their brains sharp. Showing up with a good attitude is a must, and research shows that having the right mindset actually does lead to better physical aging. So if you need some suggestions to boost your positivity, experts we talked to recommended focusing on goals, which can boost your confidence. Practice gratitude, they said. One of the seniors my colleague met told her that just waking up in the morning is, quote, better than the alternative. That's true. Focus on the things you can control. Diet and exercise. And very importantly, surround yourself with positive people, because that can be contagious. I'm Dr. Sanjay Gupta, helping you live a better life.

0: Welcome back, and we are now taking your phone calls, 855-242-7285. Adrian is up next.
1: Hello there. How are we doing? So I have to say,
0: The
1: Sorsby thing. Oh, I'm glad. I have to say the Sorsby thing actually impressed me. That, I mean, it didn't surprise me. I think that the NFL came down hard on it because they don't seem to mess with gambling at baseline. But I also feel like this really was a great opportunity to sort of have a sentinel case that sort of sends a message that I hope would help the college level programs be able to.
0: Yeah, I don't know what happened there. We were on our way to a really good point, and as usual, we lost the call. Is there like a store you can go to get that fit? Adrian, I think we have you back.
1: Yeah, I mean, you know, I probably dropped it in this room that blinds with lead. But I feel like the NFL making the statement that they did has got to be a nice thing as a sentinel case that sort of sends a message to these athletes that, hey, guess what? Your actions have consequences. Is that fair to say?
0: I think it is. I think it was a very strong case. And, you know, the NCAA's case, it just got lost in translation because of the litigation. And against the NCAA, nobody takes them seriously. But the NFL people do respect.
1: Yeah, I mean, I was glad to see that that was the outcome and it was definitive and we can put it to rest and we can hopefully augment what the coaches want to do to tell their players, hey, gambling has consequences. And even though we're all sponsored by it and brought to you by it, when we play on Saturdays, it really makes a difference that you not participate in it and that you don't mess with the integrity of the game by throwing games just to line your own pocket. But that was my takeaway.
0: Excellent point. Thank you very much, Adrian, joining us. And Tyler is up next. Good afternoon.
2: Hey, Paul. Good afternoon. Paul, I know in the recent weeks we've had a lot of talk about the Ring of Honor, and I wanted to know whether Selena and Bobby from Birmingham were in the Ring of Honor, because there's two of my favorite callers from the past.
0: Yeah, Bobby is in the Ring of Honor. He was, I think, in the initial class. We were talking about Bobby the other day. That one of the he didn't call often and he didn't say much, but when he talked, we listened.
2: Well, Paul, if I can make a comment, kind of in the spirit of Bobby, I know he would always say, "I'm gonna say this, and then I'm gonna let you go," Paul. My one wish for this year's college football season is that somehow Dabo will save Clemson from that dumpster fire they got down there, because we need Dabo save us from old Chris in South Carolina. Thank you for the call, Paul. Bye-bye.
0: Yeah, and I really I don't really remember Chris calling in when Clemson was good, but his calls since Clemson has fallen off have been really very, very sad. Thank you for the call. Thomas in Gainesville is up next. Good afternoon. Hey, Thomas.
3: Hello?
0: I don't think we heard
3: Hello?
0: Thomas there. Thomas, thank you. Appreciate the call. Yeah, you're there? Go right ahead.
3: Hello? Hello, Paul. I'm just a big fan of yours. I've always wanted to call in. I don't think I've ever gotten the chance. But, wanted to really talk about just the Ben Sorsby situation, and just if you think that he should go to the NFL or not. And I also have another question for you.
0: Well, I appreciate the call, Thomas. Yeah, I did. It's no longer really a matter of what he intended to do. He intended to go to the NFL. The main reason being that Texas Tech gave up on him. They knew they were going to get killed in court, so they just, after all their nonsense and BS, they let him go. And his lawyers tried to rush it. They should have tried to finesse the case. They went into it arrogantly, and the NFL said no. We don't have a supplemental draft scheduled. We haven't had one in years, and we don't need one for you, because we don't really know who you are, and we have the biggest and most respected brand in all of sports, and we're not about to risk it with some two-bit hustler like you. Thanks for the call. Mike is up next in Arizona. Mike, good afternoon.
4: Good afternoon, sir. I thank you for taking my phone call. I'm an Oklahoma alum, and I'd just like to say and get your thoughts that OU is going to be a force to be reckoned with the new general manager and the new athletic AD.
0: Yeah, I don't know the AD, but I do know the GM, Jim Nagy, and we had a chance to visit with him last year when we were out in Norman, and I think he is among the very, very best in the industry. The AD has a good reputation, so I think Nagy is proving once again what made him so special in NFL circles. He understands talent, and that was a critical element to help out Brent Venables.
4: I thank you for the call, sir, Boomer Sooner, and I hope you enjoy your talk with Skip.
0: Thank you. We are really looking forward to talking to Skip a little bit later. Thank you for the call. How about Shane in Jacksonville? Shane, you there?
5: Yes.
0: We are, well, good. Go right ahead. You ever like wake up one morning and everything that can go wrong does go wrong? That has been some of the communication today, but we will continue to try to work our way through it. Let me try another caller and see if I have better luck. Brian is up next from Arkansas. Hey, Brian.
6: Hello, Paul. I really enjoy your show. I just had two questions. What do you think? Will ACAP start after right away in Sacramento?
0: My guess is yes. I was a little surprised that Acuff didn't go higher than he did. I thought I'm not a draft expert, but a lot of people thought he went a little bit lower. I thought the most interesting thing I heard last night was the fact that Calipari has now had, did I hear this correctly, 30 lottery picks.
6: Yeah, I saw that. I can't stand the guy, but it is what it is.
0: Well, I mean, anyway, here's the part. He won one national championship and 30 lottery picks. What's wrong with the picture?
6: He's a gangster. Anyway, one more question for you.
0: Yeah,
6: Is the Razorback, what's the Razorback's record going to be this year?
0: I think the Razorbacks are looking at, I think the best they could do would be about 500, if I'm being completely objective, which I try to always be. I see that Utah game. I know everybody thinks Utah is beatable, but I don't happen to think so. I think the season gets off to a rocky start, and I see very few wins. I think six would be considered. That second half of the season is absurd. Where do you find a win unless you have to steal some home games? That's really the Razorbacks' best and only hope, I think.
6: Well, I'm predicting 4-8 like I do every year. So I was wrong last year.
0: Okay.
6: So. Enjoy your show.
0: I may go a little. Thank you. I may go a little higher than 4-8, but not much more. Anyway, we have gone through an entire first hour. We thank you for being a part of it. Bill Conley, talking Georgia. Is it time for them to get back on top? Conley joins us next.

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9: A better life with Dr. Sanjay Gupta.
10: Osteoporosis affects millions of people in the United States and around the world. It's a disease that basically causes someone's bones to become weak, brittle, and porous, which can increase their risk of fractures. Now, the good news here is there are things you can do other than, or in addition to, taking medications to prevent fractures before it's too late. One is to up your intake of calcium and vitamin D. You also want to eat more protein. One functional medicine dietitian told us that that helps build muscle, and if you're building muscle strength, then you are also building bone strength. You want to be mindful of your workouts. The best ways to build bone density, one therapist told us, are going to be resistance exercises like lifting weights, and also exercises that make your bones take a bit of an impact, such as jumping or even running, just loading the bones a little bit more. I'm Dr. Sanjay Gupta, helping you live a better life.
6: 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The Razorback bleeding, stat-dropping, SEC living sports fan who wants to start the day ahead of everyone else in the office. 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

0: And welcome back. Second hour is live. We have a lot happening. We've already had some very great guests, and we have another one coming up right now. This headline in ESPN, can Georgia or another contender get its national title swagger back? There was a time when we expected Georgia to win every year. That was after we expected Alabama to win. So what's going on in Kirby Smart Land? Bill, thank you. Appreciate your time as always. So you did a deep dive. You always look at the numbers, the analytics. What did you learn?
1: Yeah, I mean, basically, you know, we've had a lot of SEC downfall headlines this offseason, but it's not like the SEC is really far off of where it was. And I think I've even said on this show before, it's really like Georgia took a hair step back, Alabama took a couple, everything else is about normal. So to me, that means like all that we're missing here is Georgia making a few big plays or I guess Texas breaking back through as they're supposed to. And there's no unbreakable barrier. There's a lot of teams here that could end up competing.
0: So as you look at it, and yeah, we can make all the excuses in the world because they probably should have beaten Ole Miss and they didn't, and the year before they lost another game that they had a major league meltdown. What has Georgia been missing, and how do you think they have been able to fill those holes that would lead some to believe maybe this time around?
1: Yeah, I think basically for, you know, most of 24 and about the first half of 25, defense was dealing with a lot of turnovers, especially in the front six. It was really young last year. Back half of last season, the defense was really, really good. Ole Miss figured out a way to beat them, and that was pretty much it for most of the season. So this is the most experienced defense Kirby Smart's had in a couple of years. And so to me, it comes down to mentioned big plays. You know, I've been joking this offseason that Georgia basically runs kind of like the blue chip service academy offense, where it's always on schedule. It's always moving the ball 5 yards at a time and doing a really good job of that. Easy points are great. Easy points will win you big games. And it's been a while since Georgia's really created a lot of those. So obviously we don't know with all these new receivers that they're going to be working with. We don't know that that's going to change this year, but they have plenty of athletes and plenty of, long off season to figure out how to make a few big plays. That's really all that's, I think, denying them right now.
0: So callers love to pundits as well love to go after coordinators, and I realize that's not the purpose of what you looked after here, but it is a fair point that a couple of years ago Georgia's offensive coordinator was different. He's now an NFL head coach, and they got a guy who's had success, but he has not warmed over the Georgia fan bases. I know that has nothing to do with analytics, but when you look at Georgia and compute what Mike Bobo has brought to the table, what is it?
1: Yeah, I mean, I think basically it's an extreme focus on efficiency. Just you're holding onto the ball. I mean, and among other things, their defense did need a little help in that regard for a little while. I think the defense can stand on its own. They can take a few more risks now. If that's in his, you know, in the cards that he wants to play, I don't know. But it really does seem like the Bobo Gunner Stockton combination, they always know they could be on schedule. So why take risks? Why

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1: Down and I don't know what, five or something like that, and he goes for it all and gets it. I think he has that in him. It's just that, again, I mean, so many quarterbacks are drilled to, you know, if the 5 yard pass is open, take the 5 yard pass, take the open pass every single time. That was even a Mike Leach thing, and I do think it kind of holds them back a little bit. They need to. I think he has more explosive plays in him. He just has to take the chances, and it's really hard to do that sometimes.
2: Bill, a little bit broader within the SEC, certainly Georgia or Texas will be the favorite, and we understand that. But we keep talking about Alabama here, and I think it's one of the more puzzling schools, and you know, you understand the analytics better. We know what the drop-off is. We also know, or we don't know who the quarterback is, but can you try to help us understand this Alabama season? Because the predictions and projections are literally all over the place.
1: Yeah, it is tricky because, you know, from an analytics perspective, any projections you make, history is going to be involved in that. So you're still going to get a little bit maybe of the Saban era. You're propping them up a little bit. If you use recruiting rankings, those are obviously fine and suggest a top 10 team. But, yeah, the last season, especially late, the offense fell off a cliff. They ended up 20th overall in SP Plus, which I think is the last time they were that low was 2007. And it makes them really, really hard to project. Defense, I have no question. Like, that's a top 10 defense. I don't have any problem with that. But the offense, we're heading into this season where Alabama has an even less experienced offense than it did last year. And if Keelan Russell isn't amazing, I don't really know how they score. You know, I don't know how that's a top 40 offense hardly, because they couldn't run the ball last year. Their offensive line is brand new. Their receiving core obviously has talent, but it's new or new-ish. And now you're going to hand the reins to a redshirt freshman quarterback. Keelan Russell might be amazing, but if he's not, it's going to be really tough for them, it feels like.
2: Bill Conley, with the latest as we get ready for the season. It's not that far off. Bill, many thanks. Appreciate it very much. We have more guests to come, including the head baseball coach at the national championship Oklahoma Sooners. That is next hour. Until then, more of your phone calls.
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0: Robert Smith. That's what I said, dude.
1: And welcome back as we continue here and more of your phone calls as well. Let's check in with Frank in Texas. Hey, Frank.
2: Hey, how are you doing, Paul? Thank you for taking the call.
1: Thank you.
2: I just wanted to make a comment on the Texas Red Raiders. To me, it just shows how they are, how far they're willing to go to be a relevant team. They had to go find a judge. They play a weak schedule, you know, in a watered-down Big 12. To me, it's all watered down. They choose not to play, you know, good teams from other conferences. I think they only play one, which was like Oregon State or something like that. But they found a way to get in, you know, to the playoffs, and that's the only way that they can bank it is without playing hard teams. I think their strength of schedule has been from the mid-50s to the high-50s both years they've been there. And I was just thinking what your thought is on maybe having the top teams play better or their strength of schedule a lot better than that. I mean, because basically they don't play anybody. And then they had to go find a judge to rule in their favor in this deal, which even loses more respect around Texas for these guys. I was just wondering what you thought about the strength of schedule.
1: Well, thank you, Frank, for the call. I agree with you completely. And unfortunately, in college football, you're only accountable to your league. The SEC requires every team to play quality non-conference. The Big 12 doesn't really care. And Texas Tech got away with it last year. Their schedule was terrible. And I think they got exposed once they got into the playoff. They were humiliated. And you're right about the judge. It's a program desperate for attention, desperate for relevance. And unfortunately for them, they have found they found the other side of that. Thanks for the call. Keith is up next in Louisiana. Hello, Keith.
3: Hey, Paul. How you doing?
1: Well, thank you.
3: I just want to tell you real quick before I get started. I was born in Atmore, and I live in Louisiana. And when I used to go to my grandmother's house in Plumlington, I used to read the Mobile Register Press, and you were a writer in it. And
1: well, Keith, you're right. Thank you. Thank you very much for remembering.
3: Yeah. I've been to 4 Sugar Bowls, and I'm 3-1 in the Sugar Bowls. The one loss being to Notre Dame with Robin Weber catching that catch when Alabama had him pinned down on the goal line. I just want to ask you, people can't accuse me of being a Nick Saban, you know, takeover, walkover. I've been watching Alabama football since Bear Bryant was coach for 62 years. And so I'm not one of those spoiled fans. What is it going to take for Kalen DeBoer to win a national championship in the next 3 years?
1: Keith, thank you very much for the call and for the nice words. What it's going to take is finding the right quarterback, which I think he has in Keelon Russell, and continuing to maybe improve Alabama from the portal. He's a good recruiter. That's been proven, but you need to do both. And finish a season. 2 years in a row, Alabama has just found ways to blow it at the end of the year. 2 years in a row, Alabama has lost to Oklahoma. And they have been, this year, the loss to Oklahoma didn't hurt as much. The year before, it cost them a playoff bid. This year, it just shattered the psyche a little bit. Even though they were able to get past the next week and ultimately beat Oklahoma, it was just that Georgia game was a disaster. The Auburn game was close. So I don't think it's impossible. Kalen DeBoer is capable of winning a national championship. Brian is up next in Florida. Hello, Brian.
4: Continuing to. Hey, Paul, how are you today, sir?
1: We are doing great.
5: Awesome, awesome. Yeah, I just Bill was talking earlier about the Georgia Bulldogs and taking my wife to the first South Carolina Georgia game here in Columbia, South Carolina. And I just want to make sure that the Bulldogs get a win there. Any updates on what South Carolina's doing in college football this year? Any big moves, any trades?
1: Yeah, it's interesting. Yeah, Brian, we talked to a reporter about an hour ago about South Carolina. There's optimism, but there's still a little bit of skittishness coming after last year. Lenora Sellers is still there. That's critical. They have changed the offensive coordinator, which was absolutely necessary. They made a couple of other tweaks. And I think South Carolina will be a dangerous team this year.
5: Yeah, I'm looking forward to it. You know, it's been I've gone to a lot of Georgia games up there in Athens, and she's never been to one. She's a Miami Dolphins fan. And, yes, I watch college football. She watches NFL, and I'm really excited to take her to her first game. So I appreciate what you guys do for TV, and, yeah, I'll jump back on after I go to that game and update you on how it went.
1: Brian, look forward to it. Thank you. That's a fantastic place. You bet. You guys enjoy it. That's a great place to go to a game. Let me check in next with Tim, who is in Louisiana. Hello, Tim.
6: Good afternoon, Paul. I have to pick your brain about two topics. You know, I was internet surfing, and, you know, Abe Lincoln said you can't believe everything you read on the internet. But this was a Jane Wall Street podcast with Wendy McMahon, the former Paramount president of CBS Television and CBS Media. And she was talking about the valuations of teams. And her point was that the SEC is extremely undervalued and is, in fact, more better than the NBA. So I wanted you to comment on that. And the second thing she said was athletic departments operating as commercial media properties. And if you're not already thinking yourself as this modern media company, then you're not going to get the advertisers and donors and clients that you need for the revenue sharing. And I want to get your thoughts, sir.
1: Tim, I don't have any way of knowing myself because I'm not an economist, but I have spoken to people in private equity. I know that's a dirty word, and I tend to agree with some of the criticism. And they say the same thing. The people that manage money, that create money, have looked at the SEC and college football in general and say it is vastly undervalued. Some of it does involve television deals. Another part of it is scheduling that they don't maximize because the schedule is so stationary. It's hard to really maximize the value like the NFL does. But the real issue isn't that it's undervalued, which I think we agree it is. It's will college football, or the SEC for that matter, allow private equity to come in? Right now, there has been a tremendous resistance to it.
6: And are you in favor of private equity in the SEC, Paul?
1: I'm hot and cold on it because every time I talk to one of these private equity people, I understand what they're asking for, but I don't like the way they have gone about it. And they have tried to bulldoze the entire industry through Cody Campbell and the Senate bill that Ted Cruz is trying to promulgate. And I don't think that is good for the SEC. I think the SEC has been wise to stand firm. I'm not saying down the road it's not a way to go, but you understand, or anybody that deals in private equity understands that when you get that money, you give something up. And right now the SEC is not comfortable ceding the responsibility and the keys to the kingdom.
6: The deal with the devil, private equity, is they want their maximized profits.
1: Yeah, and Tim, there's no doubt in my mind that the SEC could make significantly more money, but and I don't want to sit here and, you know, try to sound like a socialist, which I'm not, and say, well, money doesn't matter as long as we're all, doing whatever. Money does matter, but the SEC is also producing a lot of money, even in a very challenging environment. But I don't think we are ready to hand it over yet, because I'll go ahead and say this. I know some of these people. I spent a lot of time around them. I don't trust them. I don't trust, you know, some fat cat sitting in Beverly Hills trying to tell us in Mississippi or Alabama or Georgia how we ought to do business. I think we know better. And
6: I agree.
1: So that's where I am, and I know it will cost us money, but that's I'll take the ability to do what we are doing as opposed to just completely ceding all responsibility like others have done in this field.
6: And your thoughts about athletic departments operating as commercial media properties already?
1: Yeah, I mean, I think some of this is unavoidable, Tim. I mean, every athletic department has a different challenge, and you understand, anybody that's ever been in business understands that you have to find resources to help your return on investment wherever you can. And I think a lot of these athletic departments over time have been so poorly managed that they really have had no choice but to do it.
6: Well, Paul, I thank you for your time and your insights, and I look forward to speaking with you again.
1: Tim, thank you. That was a fantastic call, and it's a really interesting subject that we have touched on during the Cody Campbell debacle at the Senate 2 weeks ago and all the other things that have happened. Why don't we take a break? We still have a long way to go on a Wednesday afternoon. Plenty of time for you to get in. We have another guest or two. We're heading out to Oklahoma.
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11: 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Ryan Silverfield, a force ready to rewrite the Razorback story, and he's not coming alone. From the shadows of the transfer portal, new talent emerges, faster, stronger, hungrier. Next season starts now. NWA's home for the Razorbacks is 92.1 The Ticket and 92.1 The Ticket app. We know getting up every morning before the sun rises is tough. So, to say thanks, we'll give you all hogs all the time from 6 to 9. 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

0: on a Wednesday afternoon. Mike is up next in Montgomery, Alabama.
1: Hey, Paul. How you doing, man?
0: Very well. Thank you.
1: Hey, I'm a big fan of Alabama, and both of my sisters, they are graduates from the University of Alabama. But I come to the realization and understand that we don't longer have Nick Saban. We cannot expect Kevin DeBoer to do the same thing that Nick Saban did. But I feel like he should have took the Michigan job, and that would open up doors for Lane Kiffin, because I really wanted Lane Kiffin to be our head coach, because we don't have a mediocre season this year. We're going to go 8-5, and I'm fine with that. We're in a rebuilding year. So what do you think about my cousin about having Lane Kiffin as the head coach of Alabama?
0: Yeah, Mike, let me offer one thing here. And the Lane Kiffin had already taken the LSU job when Sharon Moore was fired at Michigan. So there's almost no way Kiffin could have made it to Alabama had that happened. Now, the only time Kiffin could have been hired, and this is a fact, Kiffin wanted the job when Saban retired, but Greg Byrne chose not to talk to him. He didn't want to talk to him. He never gave him an interview, so Kiffin, of course, didn't take the job.
1: And I think that's a mistake. I think Greg Byrne should have took that consideration and given Lane a chance to be the head coach of Alabama.
0: Well, the feeling that Byrne had at the time was that Saban didn't want Kiffin around. There was a lot of bad blood. Now, I know Saban allegedly recommended Kiffin to LSU. He may have, but he didn't want him at Alabama. I think that's pretty well known.
1: Okay, well, thank you, man. That's what my take on for today.
0: Well, Mike, I'm glad you called. I hope you'll call again. Thanks a lot. Appreciate it very much. Willis is up next. Willis, you're on the air. Good afternoon.
2: Good afternoon. I've just been thinking a lot about the teams coming up this year, and Vanderbilt's athletic director, Candace Story Lee, and how she's assembled probably the best group of four major college coaches, I think, in the SEC. And what do you think about the football team? They have a top freshman quarterback now and maybe more talent than they've ever had.
0: Yeah, well, first of all, I agree with you about Candace. She's a truly remarkable woman, and we had the opportunity to talk to her about 3 weeks ago, and she has a great group of coaches there. You are correct. Women's basketball, men's baseball, obviously men's basketball as well as football. So I think this year Vanderbilt fans need to prepare themselves for a little bit of a drop-off, but I think when Curtis gets going, he's a freshman, I think he'll be really a great player. He's one of the top quarterbacks coming out of high school.
2: Do you think the men and women's basketball teams are going to be as good as I think they're going to be this year? I think they could win it all, either one of them.
0: Yeah, I think you're right. Listen, I am not as proficient in the basketball talent as I am other sports, but I know they're both coaches are phenomenal recruiters, and last year was truly remarkable in both sports. Thank you for the call. Jan is up next. Jan calling us from Georgia. Hello, Jan.
3: Hey, Paul. I was wondering, and I know you'll remember this, all of this money that all these football players are getting now, do you remember when Todd Gurley, unfortunately, was taken advantage of by somebody years ago and sold his football, signed some names and stuff, and he didn't get to play the rest of the season, and that basically ruined his career. And I think about that now, and I see all of these people that are getting all this money, and I wonder, that was so sad to me. And I see now that all these
0: that was about 10 or 11 years ago, and I would agree it's one of the great tragedies I've ever seen. It was over nothing, but again, that's why people hate the NCAA. They've always been a draconian organization. They have no feel or relief for any player, and that case should have gone nowhere.
3: No, and I think when he signed that, the person, I don't know who did it to him, but they told him he was giving that, the money was going to a medical for children or something like that. Right. I just remember it was awful. It was just awful. But I do want to say that being said.
0: You're right, 100%.
3: But that being said, and I don't think he ever, I mean, I don't think he ever recovered from that. But I do want to say
0: now. Thank you for the call, Jan. I would agree with you on that. It was a terribly unfortunate situation that happened to Todd. Thankfully now those things are gone. That's like, remember we were talking to Craig Stevenson yesterday about Bo Jackson. He, and again, this is 40 years ago, it's not 11 years ago. But he lost the last 6 weeks of his baseball eligibility because he took a plane ride, not from a booster, but from the owner of the Tampa Bay Bucks, which had drafted him number one in the NFL draft. That's how crazy that was. Let me check in with Kevin up next in Dallas, Texas.
4: Hey, Paul. Good afternoon.
0: Thank you.
4: Two questions. Number one, I've been fortunate enough to travel around and go to several SEC spots where you guys are on SEC Nation on Saturday. But my question to you is this. On Friday afternoons when you have your show, with Laura being gone, what are you going to do now?
0: Cry. How about that? Kevin, I love being with her. I mean, everybody knows the relationship. But those Friday afternoon conversations were, I mean, there's no way to describe how off the rails they got and how much fun we had with them.
4: Well, and I do want to say from a fan perspective, people that have not had the opportunity to go to those events, I want to say thank you. I've seen you interact with kids, and I've seen you interact with fans during commercial breaks and stuff. And I know I was even there on a Friday afternoon and Florida when it was a little rainy in Gainesville, and you were still out there being cordial with the fans, and I know people should appreciate that. My second thing is, I got a challenge for you. Get one of these agents on and let them explain how these contracts work with these kids, because I don't think people know.
0: That's a really good idea, Kevin. We'll mark that down because we are living in a different world than we were just a year or two ago. Kevin, thank you so much for the call. Appreciate you saying what you did. And you've got me kind of bummed out thinking about Fridays without Laura. Thank you very much. We'll take a break while I go cry. More of your phone calls right after this.
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0: And welcome back here as we continue on the program. Let's head to Rick from Houston. Hey, Rick.
1: Hey, good afternoon, Paul. You know, Paul, I'm not a psychiatrist, but is it okay if I play one on the Paul Feinbaum show today?
0: I wish you would, yes.
1: Well, Paul, I'm a little concerned about our boy down in South Carolina. I don't know if you saw the rambling, incoherent tweet that he sent to you about an hour ago, but Paul, he wants you to punish him by sending him to Baton Rouge and putting him on the LSU side, apparently, and he's saying that if you do that, he won't call in again until after the game. I'm not sure that's long enough, but Paul, I've determined that Chris is suffering from PCS, and that is pathetic caller syndrome. Yeah, you know, he keeps hopping into the ring with different callers like Squirrel, I-Man, Legend, and Paul. All they do is they pull a page from Muhammad Ali and use the rope-a-dope on Chris, and Chris sits over there and takes all his best swings, and then he's all tired and worn out and panting, tongue stuck out, you know, and then 1-2 punch, and he's knocked out by these guys. So, you know, obviously it's affected him, and, you know, how it goes is we either get sad, mopey Chris, or we get mad, angry Chris. So, I don't know. I think we all got to band together and actually get him to a real psychiatrist, because I don't think I can help him anymore. Paul, have a great day.
0: Thank you, Rick. You know, one thing I do admire about Chris, he is loyal, but he just doesn't quite often get the flow of the show. He's stuck on whatever he's interested in, and Clemson football is just not that great. It may have been in 2015, 16, 17, 18, 19. It isn't anymore. Thanks, Rick. Appreciate that very, very much. Let's check in with Mike in Iowa. Hey, Mike, go right ahead.
2: Hi there. How you doing?
0: Very well. Thank you.
2: Very well. Honored to be with you, Paul. Love your work on the ESPN platforms. Hey, two quick questions.
0: Thank you.
2: A while back, Iowa State's athletic director, Jamie Pollard, talked about how it might be better off for SEC and Big Ten to go do their thing in football and everybody else go to do their own. You know, what are your thoughts on that? Who wins, who loses? And the second one is Penn State really bumbled their coaching search, but I think they landed on a good coach from here in Matt Campbell. Could he have Penn State being like the next Indiana, in the Big Ten SEC kind of war for national titles? And I'll end with that. Thanks a lot.
0: Mike, thanks. I agree with you about Matt Campbell. I think his name has been out there for 10 years. Always is he the next coach wherever. And I give Penn State smart credit for not panicking. I mean, they were turned down by half a dozen coaches. And they ended up with somebody very good, like Michigan did. Michigan obviously wanted DeBoer, even though DeBoer refuses to admit that. And they ended up with a good coach. And that's what it's about. It's not just going out and hiring a big name. Okay, this guy just played in the national championship game or whatever. Chris is up next in Texas. Hey, Chris, you're on the air.
3: Hey, Paul. How you doing, sir?
0: We are doing great. Thank you.
3: I was calling in. I'm a longtime listener. I was calling in to talk about Elko, see what you think about his recruiting class. He's going on for the next this year or next year. And when do you think people start taking us A&M seriously to be a contender for, playing for a national title? And I sure appreciate your call, Paul. And thank you again.
0: Chris, thank you. It's a great question, and I'm a huge fan of Mike Elko. And, it shouldn't be a surprise to anyone that Mike Elko has A&M as a national contender. The only thing that's gone wrong really is the way the last two seasons have ended, especially the Texas game 2 years ago and obviously the Texas game this year and the Miami game. A&M really was a much better team last year than they'll be remembered for. But I think he has the nucleus of an amazing program. I think he's probably the smartest coach in the SEC. You know, they're not giving out awards on IQ, but he gets a lot done without thinking people. He's a great schemer, great coordinator as well, and I think he's done really a fantastic job as a head coach recruiting wise. A&M is really in its own class. Texas is in that class, so is Georgia, so are a couple other people. Let's continue with more calls here. James is in Idaho. Hey, James.
4: Okay. So my hot take right now is that the NIL is making these schools in the Big Ten and in other small conferences and in little schools that have a lot of money dwindle out the SEC because they have such a high recruiting profile. They're not allowed to give all the money that some of these smaller schools can give to these really high-profile athletes.
0: Yeah, James, let me ask you this, and I'm as aware as everybody watching and listening right now of how long it's been since the SEC has won the national championship, but I ask you this. Has the SEC fallen apart? Has it gone away and completely shrunk because of NIL? I mean, to me, it's still pretty viable. It's watched by more people than anybody, and it's just, you know, I don't need to litigate why it hasn't won the national championship this year, but Indiana, you know, has done it one time. Georgia does it every year.
4: Well, yeah, and I'm a fan of the SEC more than any conference because the SEC is very compact and tight, but in the playoffs. No, I'm online right now. But in the playoffs, it's like more the Big Ten teams because they can recruit such high players with all this money that they can't. The SEC.
0: But James, hold on a second. I was led to believe Ohio State had more talent than anybody, and they couldn't even get out of their own shadow last year against Miami. So, I mean, what you say is an easy afterthought to a national championship, but you know, all three championships of the Big Ten have been different. Michigan was a complete farce, considering they cheated their way to a national championship. Ohio State earned it, but it took a while for Ohio State to do it. And Indiana, I don't want to. You know, Indiana is an enigma. I mean, I think it's a really good program. Can it do it again? That's the ultimate test, but. Texas still around, Georgia still around. Ole Miss went to the final play against Miami last year. So I just think to start painting these narratives that the Big Ten has all the best players and are buying the player and the SEC isn't is completely false. If the Big Ten wins another championship, that narrative is going to start sticking like glue. But I don't think we're there yet.
4: Okay. Well. Here's then my next question for you because you said how the Big Ten is kind of the top dog and how the SEC has fallen off from what it was used to be in the 2010s and the like early 2000s. Do you think that the SEC, because of the NIL, is imploding on itself due to financial and recruiting costs, like inability?
0: Well, James, first of all, I'm gonna let that hang for a minute because we have to go to the break. But imploding on itself is something I want people to think about. Maybe I just can't see very well. We'll head out to Norman and talk to the national championship coach in a minute.
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8: September 5th, the Hogs are back. 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

0: And we are back for yet another hour, and we are really fired up about this next hour and the next couple of hours, because there's a party about to happen in Soonerland, a couple hours away from the national championship party, and we'll be heading there a little bit later to have it all for you right here on the network. And how Skip Johnson Fried Chicken and the Taste of Blood propelled OU to a title. A couple of years ago, they came very close. This time, they wrapped it up, and we say hello to Skip Johnson. Coach, first of all, I'm sure you'll never tire of people congratulating you, but congratulations. I'm sure it feels great.
1: Thank you. I really appreciate that. I love the song to lead the into the show.
0: Well, thank you. I have a feeling there'll be plenty of songs and a lot of memories that have created. I wanted to start there because you know what it's like to nearly pull this off. It almost happened a couple of years ago, and this time it did. And Sooner fans here, everywhere, are just so appreciative of this moment in time. And I know that maybe it hasn't sunk in yet, perhaps later at the celebration, but just describe what you have felt from your fan base and your friends over these last 48 hours.
1: Oh, it's been incredible. It's the outpouring of our fans and the people that, you know, come to the games, and from season ticket holders to some of my ex-players to, you know, that I've coached, and some of the coaches that I've coached with. It's been an outpouring of people just so excited for Sooner baseball, for me, for the coaches. But, you know, for the program, I mean, it's been a really exciting time. It's something that, you know, you practice all year long to win the last game of the year, and that's what happened.
0: Coach, I know there's no easy explanation because people for a long time have tried to figure out baseball, and nobody has quite mastered it. It's a complex game, and you know it. You've lived it. How do you explain the roller coaster ride your team has been on, and how did it catch fire at the right moment, at the right time, to pull this off?
1: Well, there's a lot of things that I really believe in my heart that, you know, it's baseball is an imperfect game. It's not a perfect game, just like you said. And what I thought more so than anything, I think the kids got really selfless and they started pulling for each other. They paid really close attention to details that the coaches that were giving them as they went through this run. And I don't think it was really a run. I think it's really a confidence deal. When a person's confident, it's really fun to watch them. They can do amazing things. And I also think it's a God thing. I think it's a thing where we have a lot of believers on our team that really pick each other up, and really they're really a selfless people. And that's been the exciting thing, as much as anything, going through it, watching these young men just care so much about each other that they never wanted to end.
0: Coach, I want to stay there for a second, because we all, in whatever we do, we're looking for something. And a lot of times, fortunately, we find it in faith and belief. And in this brotherhood, you just explained it. I know there's only so much a coach can do, but you still have to manage this large group of people with your assistants. How do you think you get to a point where what happened happened?
1: You show them how much you care before you show them how much you know. And that's what it is. I mean, you got to show those kids how much you care before you show them how much you know, and they'll start listening a little bit more. I really believe that in my heart. It's not always the right recipe for a lot of things. You're going to work extremely hard every day to understand the details. It might be a first step. It might be a two-strike approach. It might be executing a two-strike pitch. It might be a double play. It might be a rundown. It might be a pick. I mean, we picked a guy off in the super regional, and in Jackson Willett said it best. He said, you know, we're out there and it's 110 degrees and we don't want to work on team defense. And all of a sudden it paid off, that, you know, and it was pretty, when those kids get up there and regurgitate the thing that's been talked to them and preached to them, that's a great sign in our team, in any team.
0: And Coach, I want to ask you about what you lean on, because you've done this a long time at an incredibly high level. But are there, when you said a minute ago about showing them how much you care, I know that sounds like a cliche, but although I know it's not. How do you, is that experience? Is that just one of the tenets of your philosophy? How do you make sure that gets across and works as opposed to going in one ear and out the other?
1: Yeah, so we start the season off. We have a meeting and we go through everything that they could possibly happen to them. I've got a really good chief of staff named Ryan Gaines that puts this thing together. That we have a culture plan and.

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1: In your clubhouse to keep that culture going. And it just didn't happen this past year. It's happened with all the guys, Kay Cavalli to Kate Horton, to all the guys that's played here and all the people that played here before. And I think that's where the standard is set.
2: Coach, it's self-explanatory, the league you play in, and everybody knows how tough it is. And I think what you've done just is an indicator of that. But all these things that work in late June, sometimes it from a distance, it doesn't look like they're working in February, March, or April. How do you internally show enough patience to display confidence externally to your team to get to that moment when you can finally cross that bridge over into what you just got through accomplishing?
1: Well, I mean, that's the biggest thing about the SEC. It'll make you, you know, every weekend's like a super regional. It'll either make you break or it'll mold you. And it molded this team. That's what happened. You know, you look at Matt Boyer and Greg Sankey. It's unbelievable. It's the best league. Every team in here could have done the same thing in our league, done the same thing we did. They could have won the national championship. They're really good. It prepares you every week and prepares you. It's like a gauntlet. You've got to continue to really work extremely hard on the details. And you can't bring up the failures as much as you bring up the positives. You want to make sure that you continue to bring up the positive, that the game will – it's a game of opportunity. It's not really a game of failure. You've got to be detailed in it. You got to say, man, you gave up a hit. You threw that pitch down and away, but you gave up a hit. It's okay. Reward yourself for doing that. I mean, it's a lot of mental stuff, sticking with your routines, taking your breath, taking it one pitch at a time. It's easy for me to sit here on this camera and tell you that it's easy, but it's hard to live, and you've got to practice and preach it as much as you can.
2: Coach, there's so many complexities in baseball, but in a series like this, pitching becomes a factor, and it really paid off, especially with young players like you had. I mean, it's pretty hard to believe what we just got through watching. Take us through that process of believing in these young guys to send out there every night.
1: Well, it starts with their character. It starts with, number one, with their character. And they were tough kids. They were good players in high school. And so you try to set up a system. I'm not the best pitching coach, never claimed to be. I don't have magic dust that I throw on top of them either. It's a unique philosophy. And we start with, like, their maintenance program. We start with their delivery. Then we go to the mental game. We go with pitch design and game management. And we start with that. And so as those freshmen came through, they got better and better every week, and their presence was incredible. They weren't afraid of the moment. They kept throwing it in there. Our philosophy is just throw it to the target, because that's really the only thing you can control, one pitch at a time. And you got to be present on that pitch to throw it in there, and hopefully our defense can make a play, or they swing and miss it. You can't make a hitter swing and miss. The only thing you can control is throwing the ball to the target, and they've done a great job sticking by that plan as we went into games in the last 3-4 weeks.
2: Coach, I know we've sat here, and you'll continue talking about the players that have led you through this, and they'll be talking about it tonight at 6:30 local time at the celebration. But I want to ask about this for you, because you know, because you've been around this for a number of years, that no matter what happens from now on, you're going to be introduced as a national championship, as a College World Series winning coach. You've almost gotten that. And I know it's maybe a little bit early. The series just ended 44 hours ago. But have you begun to process this, or is it just too much about what the accomplishment has meant and what the fan base is experiencing?
1: No, Paul, I've been actually trying to get on the portal and find players. It's not about Skip Johnson. It's never been about Skip Johnson. And what makes me tick, yeah, I wanted to win a World Series, and we won a World Series, but what makes me tick are the relationships that I have in it. The only reason I'm sitting in front of you on this camera, Paul, is all the relationships that I've had with a lot of players and a lot of coaches and a lot of scouts.

0: lot of agents, and a lot of people. And I'm really pleased to say this really is, for me, it's about relationships. And it always will be, and that's who I am. I'm not going to change. I'm not going to do anything different. Do I want to win a World Series again next year? Absolutely. But not at expense of a relationship. It's about relationships with me, and it always will be. It's about getting a phone call from David Sandlin and saying, hey, Skip, I'm going to the big leagues. Or Chris Davis with the Orioles, Skip, I'm getting called up to the big leagues with the Texas Rangers at the time. Or watching Cade Horton, rookie of the year, they're voting for that. Or Kay Cavalli, or all those guys that's ever played for me. It's really just about relationships, and always will be.
1: Coach, congratulations. I know you got a lot going on considering the time of the year and what's happening in the portal, but enjoy tonight. Enjoy every minute of this. It begins at 6:30 local time, and we'll all be watching right here. Coach, thanks for dropping in.
0: Thank you, guys, and thanks for giving me the opportunity.
1: You bet. Skip Johnson, who just 2 days ago won the College World Series. He's experienced a lot as an assistant, and of course 4 years ago as the coach of the Sooners. This time he knocked that door down. We'll take a short break. We're coming right back.
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0: 60 years. And we are back. In case you were wondering, Bash is up next. Hey, Bash.
1: My man, Bash Brother, man, this show has been great so far. Paul, I gotta ask though, which one of your producers asked you to type that question in the first hour of the show?
0: Yeah, one thing I'll never do on this show, Bash, is out one of the two producers. So everything here is a joint effort. We go up together and we fall down together.
1: My man. But I will say this, Paul. Don't you think over the last 6 months that since page 47, the leg humper himself, Jim from Tuscaloosa, hasn't called in, have I become the most hated caller on the show?
0: Page 54, just for your own edification.
1: Whatever, I don't give a damn.
0: The answer I wanted to hear. I think there's a battle between you and Chris from South Carolina right now.
1: Yeah, I can see that. But it's like that dude came after me yesterday saying, Paul, Bastards calls in and just asks the same dumb questions. It's like, do I really, Paul? Do I come on here and ask the same question every day like Chris does about his team and his coach? Which, by the way, Paul, why should a Clemson fan be proud about their team after a 7-6 season? Tell me.
0: That's the thing about Chris that I don't admire, but I'm intrigued by, that he could be so obtuse about his own program. I mean, if he was calling in 2016, yeah, 2018, but his program is garbage. They're not relevant. And every time I say something about them at one of those 2-bit websites in Clemson, you'll find Ball and Blast Babble again. He'll never get over 2018. I mean, like, sir, you're an Alabama fan. Do you really, does that game in San Jose, that game doesn't matter to anyone any longer?
1: No, of course not, especially to Alabama fans and LSU fans and Georgia fans, because we know what we've done since that 2018 national championship game, Paul. We've all won national championships, except, guess who? Clemson.
0: True. Yeah, and I mean, I understood it at the time because, Clemson people are like a lot of fans that, they've always had a inferiority complex, and they finally, and by the way, Dabo Sweeney was never supposed to be the coach. He took over on an interim basis for Tommy Bowden. He saved his job. By the way, you know how he ended up getting the job, don't you? An Alabama coach, Gene Stallings, vouched for him and helped him become the head coach there permanently. And give the guy credit. I mean, he took a couple of years, and then he finally made the most of it. He took advantage of Spurrier imploding his last 2 years at South Carolina. And he had that run, but that run is over, and it's not coming back.
1: No, it's not coming back. And what makes it worse, Paul, is that you can go through last year's schedule of the Clemson Tigers in 25, and you can look at all their losses. But the one game that was the most embarrassing, if I'm a Clemson fan, was against the Troy Trojans, Paul. You were down at halftime to the Troy Trojans in your own house in Greenville, South Carolina, never mind. But you get my point, Paul. Like, that is the most embarrassing. I don't care on any of the losses they had. You almost lost to Troy. Now, Paul, would you say if that coach for Troy had beaten a 2-time national championship coach in Dabo Sweeney, would that have been the biggest win of his career?
0: Yeah. Hey, I have a question for you, Bash. I know you like to ask me questions. Mm-hmm. And I don't think it's an easy answer. I was talking to a friend of mine who was very invested in Lane Kiffin. And the person said to me, I just hope they don't blow that first game. When Clemson takes on LSU on that first Saturday night, how conflicted are you going to be?
1: I wish both of them destroy each other and that it ends in a boring tie, Paul. I want both of them to suffer, which is exactly what happened last year. All I want, Paul, is this a rinse and repeat. And this time, we'll get both coaches that should have been fired last year, Dabo Sweeney with Brian Kelly. And he can join him on the CBS Sports Network, where he won't get as many views as my YouTube channel, Bash Brother.
0: Well said, Bash. Thank you very much. Chris is up next.
2: Paul. See, I came in here respectfully, but I'm going to listen to what y'all say. I'm going to slow down a little bit. So, because there's a lot of people reaching out, and they say I talk too fast. So I'm going to slow down a little bit, Paul. But one thing, Paul, I'm going to tell Bash right now, don't you ever put your name and Jim from Tuscaloosa and Chris from South Carolina in the same sentence. We are nothing alike. You do ask the same question every day. It's the same dumb question, but in a different format. But hey, they entertaining sometimes. I'm just, the thing about me and Jim, we're a straight shooter. That's why people don't like us. And the one thing about me and Clemson, Paul, you're right. I felt your show because of Clemson football. Because you got the only show that talk about college football 365 days a year. So I want to hear what you got to say. I respect what you got to say, Paul. I cut up. I'm just a little younger than Jim. But I cut up. I'm just having fun. But the one thing, when I lose respect for you, Paul, I lose respect for you. But I can tone it down a little bit and talk college football. I've been talking about Steve Sarkisian. Now, everybody talking about him, if he's the coach for Texas football. Everybody. But one thing, Paul, you getting real records with your mouth talking about Dabo and talking about Clemson. You're right. But one thing, everybody been criticizing Dabo, that he ain't been using that NIL. He don't adapt. He don't adjust. One thing, we know what we got. That D-plus hire, y'all like to pick at? He got two national titles. That's something Lane Kiffin trying to spend $1 billion to get, and he still ain't got it. See, that's the difference. I'm proud of my program. I'm proud of our coach, and I want to talk about it. Paul, I understand what the show and the flow. I talk about it. Y'all always pick up the bag. Ain't nobody on this show since Jim changed the conversation on the topic more than Chris from South Carolina, Paul, and they prove it every day. You have a good afternoon.
0: We will take a short break and try to regurgitate what he said, make sense out of it. Come right back.
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0: So it's coming up here shortly. It is that time of the year when every school gets its own day. Kind of like this show, every day. Every caller gets his own day. Let's go back to our calls here. And Miss Faye in Virginia. Hello, Miss Faye.
1: Well, hello. Thank you, sir, Mr. Paul, for taking my call. I appreciate it. I just wanted
0: to
1: Bash to know that I like him. I like to hear his calls, and I don't know if he knows or not, but I am most certainly an Alabama fan. I don't know if you remember that. Born and raised in Huntsville, Alabama. The calls have not been too bad today. So how are you doing, my good man?
0: Miss Faye, I've never forgotten you're an Alabama fan. I just wish you would call more often.
1: Well, you know, it's hard to get in. You got your records,
0: okay.
1: But that's okay. I'll try more often. But like I say, it's hard to get in. But I love you, and I love your show, and I people that I don't want to listen to that are so mean and vile and ugly to you, I just mute them. And that's what most other people should do. I don't know how you make it through the day sometimes, but I pray for you. Pray that all is good. And I thank you for taking my call.
0: Thank you very much for saying that. Thank you. And it's always a pleasure to speak to you. We'll head from Virginia down to Georgia, where Vance joins us next.
2: Good afternoon, sir. I want to ask you a quick question. It's not my point. Do you remember what you wrote on page 47 of your book?
0: Well, first of all, it was page 54, and I do remember what I wrote.
2: I know what 54 was, but Bass said page 47.
0: No, I don't remember what I wrote on page 4, but I am that book is not that far from where I sit. I could always go look.
2: Well, I didn't think you would remember. I'm not trying to put down Bash. Apparently, he hadn't listened long enough. I thought a dead man would know what page 54 was. You had a gentleman call up and ask what you thought, if you thought Texas A&M...
0: Yeah, there. I mean, listen, we have had some bold-faced names drop today from whatever malady is infecting our system. Steven is up next. Hello, Steven.
3: Hello, Mr. Feinball.
0: Yes, Steven, go right ahead.
3: I just wanted to talk to you today about how good Mississippi State's football has been. Well, if they have a pretty good chance of doing pretty good this year.
0: Yeah, Stephen, thank you so much for calling. I like where Jeff Lebby has his program. It's just a matter of finding the wins. I see a couple of wins. I think the schedule... The Minnesota game is tricky. I think there's a chance with Missouri at home, maybe to steal a win there. Oklahoma's at home. Vandy's at home. I see a couple. I think this is going to be a better season. I think Mississippi State gets into 500 or the win column. I know they went to a bowl game last year with a losing record, but I feel pretty good about where they are. Thanks so much for the call. Really good to hear from you. And let me check in with Peyton in Tennessee. Hello, Peyton.
4: Yes, sir. How are you? Thank you for taking my call, Paul.
0: Thank you.
4: I'm just calling Alabama football. So I'm thinking here, what do you think about the Keelan Russell versus Austin Mack quarterback battle? What do you think should happen versus what's going to happen? What do you think? What's your thoughts?
0: Well, I think they may be cautious, maybe day one in starting Keelan Russell, but I think it's time to get him in there as fast as possible. He is the future. He is there's infinitely more upside with Keelan than Mac. I think Mac is a serviceable quarterback. I think Alabama needs a great quarterback.
4: I agree. I think Keelan Russell has the biggest upside, but I think Austin Mac has the playbook down though, so it's going to depend.
0: That is always a dilemma when you're a coach and a coordinator. Do you go with the guy who's capable, or do you go with the guy that actually understands your offense? It's not a new thing. Hey, thank you so much for the call.
4: Appreciate it.
0: You bet. Thank you. James is up next in Jacksonville.
5: Mr. Paul, I got something for Chris from South Carolina. Chris, don't ever disrespect Mr. Paul. You understand? Don't ever disrespect Mr. Paul, because the only way you got where you got is because of Mr. Paul. And Bash, don't you ever talk about Jim from Tuscaloosa. He might be a moron, but he still brought something to this show. And you can't ever bash him, Bash. You understand that? Daryl from Tuscaloosa, you might want a little air out of that head that you got, because your head's getting a little too big. Legend, you have made it to the big leagues, Bubba. But the only way you made it, it wasn't from you. You didn't do it on your own. You rode Paul's coattails, okay? That's how you got to where you're at, because of Paul. So all y'all need to bow down to Mr. Paul and give this man some respect. Don't you ever call up here talking this. You guys are all on Paul's coattails. Am I right, Paul?
0: Well, James, I don't. I understand what you're saying from your perspective. I don't really view it that way. I'm not going to argue with you because you're trying to compliment the show. But to me, the show is about everyone. It's not about me or anybody else. Yeah, this forum is helpful, but I don't do anything but answer the phones here.
5: You're just being nice, Paul. That's all you're doing. And, you know, I understand that. I'm a real guy, 100%. I don't sugarcoat it. None of that. But these guys that call in here every day and talk like that and disrespect you or disrespect some other caller, it's ridiculous. I don't like it.
0: Well, James, let me offer this to you. That as somebody, I don't want to give you one of these blanket, oh, I don't care about any of that, because I mean everybody cares about everything that involves themselves. But I was a newspaper columnist long before I did this. That means you write opinions and people criticize you. You are used to that. A talk show isn't dramatically different. So when somebody calls in and says something that you may view as disrespect, I just view it as another call. I don't take it personally, and I don't want people. We don't need people to call in and say, "Hey, the show's great." If you do believe it, fine. But we want conversation here, and conversation about sports usually involves varying views.
5: Absolutely, but it's the way they go about it. They don't say it like that. You know, they just criticize. And what they need to realize is that the only way they're in the positions that they're in is because of this show. And I just hate it when somebody calls in and totally disrespects you or Jim from Tuscaloosa. You know, Jim from Tuscaloosa, I've never met him. Don't know the guy, but I'll tell you this, he was real. And that's what you gotta be. You gotta be real. You can't be fake. You can't do this. You can't hem haul around and do all that. You got to be real. And Jim from Tuscaloosa, I'll give him this. He was real. And maybe Legend don't like him, and Daryl or whoever don't like him. He was a real dude. And I wish he'd call back in, because I miss Jim
0: James,
5: from Tuscaloosa.
0: Let me address Jim, because I mean, people have criticized me. I did a book 11 or 12 years ago where I mentioned him as the best caller. I didn't say that just to say it. I said it because I believe it. I said it yesterday. There was a point, there was a time on this show that not only did everyone else get to the edge of their seat waiting to see what Jim said, so did I. And I missed that. And I don't want to litigate Jim's problems with me. I mean, it doesn't matter to me. I mean, if Jim called me today, we could get along. We may not get along on the show. We might get along off the show. But, you know, I don't carry this stuff with me. And I'm not saying that to try to be a, you know, an all-American guy. I don't care about that either. I want this show to be great. I want people to call in and say things that they believe in, that they mean. I know what you're saying, but this show is as established, and there are a lot of people that have jumped on this ship and have continued to ride it, and I hope it lasts for a long time. But it's not about me. It's about the complete and total package and picture here. And if some guy wants to call in and say, I think you're a disgrace to society, then who cares?
5: Jim, I mean, I'm sorry, Paul. I'm not saying it's about you. That's not what I'm saying. It ain't about you. It's about your platform, okay? We all love you. You know, you have done nothing but been a stand-up guy since the day I've been listening to you 15 years ago. Just called in, last week? Been listening to you for 15 years. Just called in. You're a stand-up guy. I know that. You know, my father was a psychologist. I know all about the psychology and the you know, about people, all right? But there are some people who are manipulators. There are some people who will just say things to get tension. There are some people who do this. And there's some people who are real, okay? Jim is real. Jim ain't faking. Jim will say what he's got to say, and he'll do what he's got to do and say it. But you got a lot of callers up here. I mean, half your callers. Oh, how you doing, Paul? Oh, how you doing, Paul? I mean, every time somebody calls in, how you doing, Paul? God dang, man, Paul's doing great. You ain't got to ask Paul how he's doing. We all know he's doing great. The man's making millions of dollars. Lives in a nice house, drives a nice car. We all know he's doing great. Why you always got to call in and ask how he's doing? He ain't in the hospital. He ain't sick. Stop calling in and asking how he's doing. Just get to the point. You understand what I'm saying? It's ridiculous.
0: James, you are slowly becoming my favorite caller on the show.
5: Well, hey, I just bring it, man. I don't talk no BS. You know, like I said, my dad was a psychologist. My grandfather was a psychologist for the Army back in World War II. I just know how to, you know, the human psyche, people are just fake as hell. They're fake. You know, they always, how you doing, Paul? You don't know how Paul's doing. You ain't got to ask how he's doing every time you call in. Just get to the point. It ain't that hard. Paul knows he's doing good. I mean, I get sick and tired of listening to every caller. Hey, Paul, how you doing? Oh, I'm doing great. Yeah, blah, blah, blah. Hey, Paul, how you doing? Oh, I'm doing great. Blah, blah. Come on, guys. Stop with the how you doing stuff. He's doing great. Just get to the point. You want to talk football? See, this ain't no baseball show. It ain't no basketball show. We don't care about hockey or tennis. It's all about the football. And if you want to talk football, then call on the show. Stop with the how you doing stuff. Paul's doing great. I'm going to speak for Paul. Paul is doing great. Nobody has to ask him again how Paul is doing. Paul is doing just fine. Randy's doing just fine. The call screeners are doing just fine. Everybody's doing just fine. Can you please stop asking how Paul is doing?
0: Hey, James, listen, we need to go to a break, but thank you very much for the call. That was absolutely fantastic. We will be back, and in case anybody's wondering, I am doing fine. Back with more after this.
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0: And welcome back here as we close out the third hour on a Wednesday. Trey is up next.
1: Hey, Paul, you mind if I ask you a question real quick before I get into my conversation?
0: Of course.
1: How you doing, Paul? I just want to make sure I got that out of the way. Hey, Paul, I want to talk to you about Chris real quick. You know, I've said some good things about Chris on this show before, and I don't know what's happened with Chris because and I think everybody agrees with me when I say this. When he first started calling in, he was a really, really good caller. But let's think about what happened the last couple of days. You made a few comments, and you've made comments about others before like that. It's not like you said something about Chris or anything like that that we haven't heard before. And he called in and made a little five-second conversation, and then he waited. He didn't say much about that. And then he called in the next day. Paul, when he called in the next day, he was angry. I mean, that's the angriest I've ever heard a caller on this show, I think. So that means Chris marinated on that for 24 hours. 24 hours built up anger. And most people, after something like that, they've had a chance to think about things and 24 hours go bad. They're usually calm and they understand it. But for Chris to think that he is the only one that callers go after, he's crazy. People have gone after Legend a bunch, I-Man a bunch, Squirrel a bunch, Jim a bunch. So I'm worried about the guy. This is a fun talk show program, and callers go after each other. And if it gets out of hand, y'all do a great job of either hanging up on somebody or ask them to tone it down or something. But this is my one question. If your show upsets him as much as he was upset the other day, why don't he just quit listening and quit calling in for a while, Paul?
0: Trey, thank you. Number one, I'm glad to hear you're doing better. I have no answer for you, but we'll see if we can find that answer in the final hour straight ahead.
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6: This is kind of an interesting year for the SEC. 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

0: Holly Baker and Sooner is up next out in Norman. Good afternoon.
1: Oh. Hello, Paul. Hey.
0: Hey there. Good afternoon,
1: man. How are you doing today, Paul? Hey,
0: Fantastic.
1: I know, brother. Hey, I just want to tell you, man, how great a guy is Skip, man. How great a guy is he, man? So would you turn your child over to him and let him coach you?
0: Yeah, I would. I was really impressed. I mean, I've known a great deal about him, but just hearing the authenticity in his voice and just what he had to say about his team and their faith was pretty revealing.
1: Yeah, and I'll tell you what, I know a lot of people haven't really followed OU baseball this year. We're not very good, but what they pulled off, I think that they're going to write stories about for years to come, Paul, with the group of guys they had. That's just what I think. And I think you did a fantastic job of interviewing him, man. It was great. We really appreciate that. Okay. So,
0: Thank you. Thank you very much, Madman.
1: Hey, I want to tell you that I always thought nothing against the callers now. I've been listening for a long time, but I always thought Tammy was the best, brother. Always thought she was the best. So she was the best, man. She stirred up a lot of stuff. So it was good. So I loved it.
0: Thank you, Madman. It would be impossible to argue that Tammy was. Hey, thank you so much for the call. Tom is up next in Alpharetta. Hey, Tom.
2: Hey, Paul. You know what I'm tired of, Paul? I'm tired of hearing about Jim. Jim is not on the program, people. Jim is not on the program. Paul's fine. Jim is not on the program, you see? He did something so damn egregious and stupid. He's such a great caller. He's not on the program anymore, people. And I'm tired of hearing about it. And by the way, RLS, Robert Louis Stevenson said one time, and I may be paraphrasing, okay? But there comes a time in everyone's life, okay? One way or the other, they must sit down to a buffet of consequences. I'm sorry, Paul. Bye.
0: Wow. Always like hearing Robert Louis Stevenson quoted on this show. Brian is up next in Tulsa. Hey, Brian.
3: Hey, Paul. I don't care what James in Florida says. How you doing, my friend?
0: Very well.
3: Hey, first of all, I want to apologize for that call yesterday, Paul. That was not a good call. I guess you could say I pulled the way Oklahoma played on Saturday with my call yesterday. So I'm just going to stick to my own thing. And, Paul, thing I'm going to talk about is this guy James in Florida. I mean, for God's sake, Paul, honestly, did he or did he not kind of sound like Jim Jr.? Did he kind of sound like Jim's offspring?
0: Can you imagine if there was a Jim Jr.?
3: Oh, dear God. This show would be canceled. And he's over here attacking guys like Legend and others. You know what? They all made contributions to this show, James and Florida. What the hell have you done? What the hell have you done to contribute to the show? No, there's times I may not stand Bass, but you know what? I respect Bass more as a caller than I respect you and your stupid, dumb one take, one liner. You're just like a one hit wonder. Dude, I'm just tired of people like James in Florida attacking all these people. You know, if you want some respect around here, how about you call the show a lot, give your take, and yes, we talk about sports, Paul, James, we talk about all that. So, and one more thing, Paul, Brandon Swordson, there's only two options you can play football, and I'm going to let you go. You have a great day, my friend. And I'll talk to you again soon.
0: Roscoe is up next in Louisiana. Hello, Roscoe.
4: Hello, Paul. Good afternoon, sir.

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1: To hear what they had to say, and a lot of the callers today are just about what the last caller said. And not to run long on you here, Paul, I appreciate you for taking my call. But that last fella that said his father was a psychologist and his grandfather was a psychologist, and you know, he was howling at you to get to the point. If he ever made a point, I missed it.
2: Well, Roscoe, I don't. I can tell you though that both his father and grandfather were psychologists. Though, hope you did get that. Thanks for the call. Appreciate it. Dylan is up next in Jasper, Alabama.
3: Well, I can tell you this right here: his granddaddy might have been a psychologist, and his daddy might have been a psychologist, but this guy came out as psychotic. I can tell you that. That was an excruciating phone call, but. Anyway, you know, I made it through another day of one of Chris's boring phone calls, and I mean, he starts off just all mopey and everything, just go, Paul. I mean, just the same damn thing. And he wants to, you know, he went at Bash yesterday for making the same call, and he done it again today, kind of. You know, that's kind of the pot calling the kettle black, ain't it? I mean, it's the same damn thing over and over again. The dude is obviously, I mean, he's in such a deray over the daggum, over Clemson, just slowly going downhill. I mean, it's not going to change. I mean, you would think after getting that ass whooped by Penn State in the Pinstripe Bowl, the Mayo Bowl, the Weed Eater Bowl, I don't know what the hell bowl, you know, you'd think you'd be a little bit humbled. I know my ass was humbled after that ass whooping by Indiana. I can tell you that right now. But you don't hear me coming on here, say, you know, being Kalen DeBoer's bodyguard like he is Dabo's bodyguard. I can promise you that right there. That ain't going to happen. I can hold my coach accountable. That's what we do. That's what the fans do. That's what fans are for. You're not a true fan if you don't hold a little bit of accountability to some of them. You know what I'm saying? But, you know, I really hope Jim from South Carolina will come around and start getting his act together and start making better phone calls and stuff. I hope he's got the potential. But anyway, Paul, the dirtiest player in the game is out of here.
2: Appreciate it. Always great to hear from you. Let me check in with Ted in Texas.
4: Hey, Paul. Last year, I was one of the few people that really wasn't on the Texas Mad bandwagon because of all the inexperience that we had and everything, but I am this year, not necessarily just because of the talent, but we've got Will Mischief as our defensive coordinator, and we got Mike Stoops coming back from the Kentucky job to be our coach, and he did okay. Kentucky just didn't have much to work with. So with the time we have coming back and the portal and the recruiting, and unless we have injuries or get overconfident, this should be a good year. In fact, I've made reservations down there already for September 5th game, and it's already 97% sold out, and this is June, you know. So we'll see what happens, Paul.
2: Hey, Ted, anyway, thank you. Appreciate it very much. Always good to hear from you. I think Will Muschamp is the key there. I don't think Mark Stoops being an analyst is going to change too much. But we're heading to a break. It's been a pretty entertaining show. We went to Norman earlier, talked to Skip Johnson, the baseball coach. Celebration an hour and a half away. More of your phone calls right after this.
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0: not, it's going to be really tough for them, it feels like.
1: We are in the final hour of the program. I do not want to hear applause out there. Squirrel is up next. Good afternoon.
2: Hey, thank you for taking my call. And heading out to the island in an hour or two, going to try to catch a flounder. You'd enjoy that walking around with a light and seeing one laying there and stabbing him. And it's kind of a passive aggressive thing. I think you'd do well at that. And speaking of floundering, I'm really enjoying the show today. And Tom was correct. You know, Jim is no longer a part of the show. But before we reinvent him, you know, everybody's waxing eloquent on him here. I would like to remind new listeners, he's the only person to ever be removed from the Ring of Honor. So that kind of puts things in perspective right there. But let me ask you a question. Has any, you know, when you get a lot of athletes that call into this show, has any person gotten more out of a little league career than Jim from Tuscaloosa? I mean, that's a serious question. That's not a stab at it. I mean, this dude would come
1: I don't want to push back on you, but you heard the same thing I did, and Jim told all of us one day that he had offers from, trying to remember,
2: the Phillies and the Dodgers.
1: Two different franchises, yeah.
2: Yeah, the Phillies, it was the Phillies. He had AAA offers from the Phillies and the Dodgers 4 years after he quit playing at age 15. Think about that. People just need to really think about someone so delusional. They would go on national TV and come up with a tall tale like that. But when he got pressed, when Law Rutledge pressed him on his stats and everything, he literally came up with little league stats. I'm not making this up. That's how Pony League, the phrase Pony League, got so popular on this show in honor of Jim's career. But it's just amazing to me. And what really tickled me about him was his age. Who on here couldn't admit what age they are? It's no big deal. You could even be generational, a decade. I'm in my 60s. I'm in my 50s. But this dude, he's obviously a senior citizen, and he would come on here and claim to be in his 40s. Hell, he's been calling into your show for 40 years. So we know he's over 40. But and the other day, I don't know if you saw it on X, the dude was promoting Connie Francis. Do you remember Connie Francis? Barely.
1: Vaguely.
2: Sure. But yes, tell me you're 80 or over 80 without telling me you're over 80 when you promote Connie Francis. I mean, give me a break. But no, the dude was just a total clown. He's a farce. I kind of miss him in a way, and in a way I'm glad he's gone because, you know, he was getting tiresome. You know, he'd lost his fastball right there at the end like you were talking about. He had peaked several years ago. And again, the old dude was just beginning, you know, he's just tiresome. So, I don't really miss him, and adios to him is all I got to say. But I'm loving all the gym talk. I hope people keep it up. It's very entertaining. Thanks for taking my call. Aloha.
1: Yeah, and just listen, I don't really remember. I mean, I know the name Connie Francis. I think she was a star in the 50s, 60s. Long is next.
3: Good afternoon, Mr. Feinbaum. I had two quick points really quick. It was good to hear from Dylan. He mentioned the word accountability. It's a shame that he doesn't take accountability for his terrible calls. And finally, my fellow South Carolinian, Chris, is taking a beating. Callers, I want to tell you something. And this is what has affected Chris. And this is why he's in the mind frame that he is. They have closed three Golden Corrals within 40 miles of him in the last 2 weeks. And it has literally rocked his world. I wanted to address James. You talk about fired up. Paul, I was sitting here listening to the call, and I was like, good God almighty, why is Paul not cutting this guy? I mean, seriously, James is what I would refer to as an 80-20 caller. 80% was absolutely the worst I've ever heard. However, somehow you knew to keep him on the line to get that last 20%, and James rocked it. It's in the rules. Don't ask how you are. And as much as that bothers James, I have something that bothers me when callers call in. James, you did it. Swamp Dog, you do it all the time. And the pride of Macon County Line, Brad, you do it all the time. You refer to Paul when you call in, and this is exactly what it sounds like. Hey, Mr. Paul. And I've been thinking, because it bothers me so bad, I'm trying to think, how can I get my point across how stupid you sound? This is a stretch, but hear me out. If any one of those three men had the opportunity or the pleasure to meet Martin Luther King, would you walk up to him and say hello and go, hey, Mr. Martin? Or would you do it appropriately and say, how are you doing, Mr. King, or more appropriately, Dr. King? You ain't calling Martin Luther King. Hey, Mr. Martin. And then finally, I got to address, there's a caller that you have that's in the Gulf Coast in Mississippi. I can't remember his name, but I'm going to give you four names, and you tell me if this rings a bell with you, Paul. Is that all right with you?
1: Yes.
3: Okay. His name is either New Stool, Old Tool, I'm a Fool, or No School. Does that ring a bell of any callers you have in Mississippi?
1: Yeah, I do know who you're talking about.
3: What's his name? I mean, none of those were correct, I'm guessing.
1: His formal name on the show, Long, is Old School.
3: Okay, I'm sorry. I completely missed that. But Old School, you need to focus on your belly-bucking competition with Chris from South Carolina and not be coming after me. Just because your mama got you a Mr. T starter kit, that doesn't mean you're on the A-team. You will never be a Mr. T. You know what you are? You're a Mr. Q, as in L.
1: Dylan is up next. Oh, Handsome Joe is up next.
4: Roll die roll, Paul Feinbaum. And you know what? That call from Long, that's just a couple of minutes. I wish I could get back in my life. But, you know, it just, you know, I don't know. He calls in and he needs to, you know, sometimes people need to talk slower, including me. He needs to speed his talking up. I mean, I'm taking naps between verbs, he's saying there. But Paul, you know, it's Wednesday, so it's catfish day at the Piggly Wiggly, so my belly's full. But I want to talk about a couple of callers. James in Florida. I won't say much about him, Paul, but him calling in, you know, giving advice to callers is like Soresby giving advice on not gambling. I mean, Paul, he had to say Paul's okay at least three times, if not more, and he just kept repeating it, repeating it, repeating it, and he's the one that's definitely not okay. And Chris, I know Chris in South Carolina. He hasn't mentioned my name, but he mentions a lot of my friends, Paul. You know, but if somebody has to call in angry every time they call in, they've either got a mental problem or they're just trying too hard to be relevant. That's the only thing I can think of, Paul. But, you know, he's trying to be Jim and Legend, which both, you know, are very good legendary callers. But Chris is a legendary nothing loudmouth, Paul. He's like a pair of dirty socks with holes in them. I mean, that's about all he's worth. But, you know, I'm glad to hear Trey. I can't keep saying that enough. I'm glad to hear Trey calling back in daily, and he's sounding real good. And that's to me, that means a lot to me because, you know, he's one of my regulator brothers. He's proud of it. And so I'm proud of you. Let Trey just keep going, brother. You got this, man. And you know you need me. I'm just a call away. But, Paul, you be good, brother. You have a good peace and road time. And, Chris, hey, you suck. You suck, buddy. Take you some anger pills and quit calling in mad all the time. You sound like a big dummy. Bye-bye, Paul.
1: John in St. Louis is up next.
5: Hey, Paul, I have a serious question for you tonight. I was wondering, over your career, and you've had a long one, longer than mine, or not as long as mine, but I was wondering over the years, what out of the SEC, Paul, what athletes, like they could be professional or amateur athletes, have you interviewed that you really could tell us about that you really were impressed with? I'm talking about people. Did you ever get a chance to interview Dr. J, Pistol Pete Maravich, Jerry West, Orlando Cepeda, Bob Gibson, those kind of guys? Paul, can you tell us a little bit about that, or did you never talk to those folks? I'm just kind of curious.
1: Yeah, in fact, when I was in high school, I believe, I had a chance to meet Hank Aaron right after he broke Babe Ruth's home run record, and that was an amazing experience. I'm trying to go way back before I became a professional. But yeah, I mean, there's a number of them that I have met, and you know, I would say with every one, I met Bill Russell when I was about 8 or 9 years old. I was maybe one of the most one of the people I was most in awe of I've ever seen. I was a friend of mine, neighbor, father played ball with him. And we went into the locker room, and meeting Bill Russell at the peak of his career was, I tell you one I met that I'll never get over, and I met him right before he died, was Jesse Owen, the great Olympian. I was introduced to him by Eddie Robinson. That's the kind of thing you wish you had a picture of, but back then you didn't take pictures.
5: Well, that's a tremendous story, Paul. I enjoy talking to you all the time. Over and out. Bye.
1: Thank you. Probably my greatest memory ever was last September in Columbia, Missouri, getting to meet my hero, John from St. Louis. We'll take a short break, and we're coming right back.
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0: And we are back, and Stiff is up next.
1: Hey, thanks for taking my call. And Paul, I just heard that Tuscaloosa Jim quit playing baseball at 15 years old. And it wasn't until 4 years later the Phillies and the Dodgers offered him a contract. I mean, yeah, okay, if that's true, the only thing I could think was Tuscaloosa Jim must have hit a ball at age 15 and it was still traveling through the air on his 19th birthday. And it must have landed like a meteor in an MLB scout's backyard. I mean, Paul, and also, was it just me, or did you hear that little toot of excitement slip out after you told James from Florida he was starting to become your favorite caller on the show? I mean, this guy literally put on a whole seminar about the annoyance behind other callers asking you how you're doing. And then he continued by asking you 43 times how you're doing and how you feel. Not only did he ask you, Paul, he answered it. Said you're feeling fine, feeling dandy. You're a millionaire roaming around in a 10,000-square-foot house whipping around a Maserati. You know what, James? You're right. You are a great psychiatrist. I mean, you really can read people. For a minute there, I thought I was watching the Barb Newhart show. Irish, fire thing in there.
0: Bob Newhart show was a great show. Dale is up next in Colorado. Hello, Dale.
2: Thank you, Mr. Feinbaum, for taking my call. And James from Florida, how you doing? See, I didn't ask Paul. But anyway, Paul, so this LSU Ole Miss game, do you think, I mean, that's going to be like, that's must-watch TV, man. I'm a Georgia fan, but I'm going to be glued to the TV for that game. And do you have, like, a prediction you care to give? And go Dawgs, I'm going to hang up and listen, Paul. Thank you for taking my call.
0: Yeah, there's no way to really call that game. And the reason's very simple. I want to see Ole Miss play Louisville. That's a tough game, early first game of the year. And I want to see LSU play Clemson. Ole Miss and LSU should win those games, but it's kind of silly predicting a game until you see what the teams look like. Thanks for the call. Expired. Next.
3: Paul, man, first of all, great call, Stemp. Secondly, Paul, how could you let John from St. Louis off the phone so easy? Paul, can you answer that question? You just let him off the phone way too easy. You forgot to ask this, Paul. Hey, John, can we get the number for your doctor that gave you that medication that made you so calm? We need to get that number to Chris from South Carolina so he can become calm. Whoever you're going to, please call Chris, because it damn sure would help. And you know what I realized, Bash? You're not the most hated caller. I don't think anybody hates you, Bash, because you're such a, I don't know, moron. It's hard to hate a moron. But what you are, Bash, is probably the worst caller. And Brian in Oklahoma, get him.
0: George is in North Carolina, and you are on the air. Hello, George.
4: NASCAR George for the fourth time. But let me tell you this right fast, Feinbaum. I talked about you on the local show down here three weeks ago. Here. Hello. Hello.
0: George, NASCAR, you talked about me where?
4: I talked about you on a local show here on Bigfoot Bailey's show, because this other 7:30 ESPN here went out of business. They had this gambling network on all year, and Marty Smith and McGee was on there years ago, and that went off completely now last Wednesday night. They used to carry the Atlanta Braves games and the Clemson Tigers, and now they ain't nothing.
0: Now George, George, what city is this?
4: North Carolina, I call from. Well, let me tell you this right fast. That Chris.
0: No, I know where North Carolina is. I lived there for
4: Charlotte,
0: 13
4: North
0: years.
4: Charlotte, North Carolina. Where the Nature Boy Rick Player.
0: Okay.
4: The Nature Boy Rick Player made the Charlotte Coliseum on Independence Boulevard across from the South 21 Drive and famous. He made it like Babe Ruth made Yankee Stadium, the house that Ruth built.
0: I've been there.
4: And Rick Player made the stadium here, the house that Rick Player built. That one caller always comes on there at the end of the game.
0: George, hold on.
4: Yeah. I got to say George,
0: I lived in Charlotte for 13 years. I don't need an education, okay?
4: Okay, I'm not trying to educate you, but let me tell you this right quick. That Chris from South Carolina is the greatest caller you've got, man. He's the one that puts you on notice. When you retire, he needs to take over. And that I-Man that calls you so all the time, what's I-Man stand for? Idiot, ignorant, or illiterate? That's the biggest dumbass I've ever heard on Sports Talk Radio. And what's that other legend caller comes wrong on? We got to call him the legend. And he raises his voice up to another octane level. And he's a legend because he raises his damn voice. I think he's a legend for picking up dog crap out of his neighbor's yard or his backyard. And that other guy that I've told you before, that Bash, that other idiot from Colorado, calls from a public restroom. That's to take your ugly looking face off the screen, man. Nobody don't give a double F about seeing your ugly looking face on the screen. Why don't you ski off one of them mountain cliffs like Sonny Bono did 4 years ago and do the world a favor and get lost? Let me tell you another thing. I'm glad Amazon Prime's done with this NASCAR.
0: Okay, this guy just literally wished death on another caller. Why don't we take a break and come back right after this.
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0: We are back, and Steve-O is up next in San Simons.
1: Yeah, Paul, after this call, I'm going to be known as a bottle rocket because you know what? Oh, NASCAR George got me fired up because I'm about to pull my inner gem out of my butt, and I'm going to talk to some callers here. So don't step on a good call, Paul. Just step back, put your pen down, turn your ears on. So let's roll. You know what, Bass? You know, Brow Bass? You're terrible. You're using the Zoom as your personal damn Bumblebee account. And second of all, the reason you don't move back to Alabama and you live in Denver, because if you took your shirt off, you'd be wearing a fur coat. You would have to have Gillette close to your ass if you move back to Alabama because it's so hot down in the South. And two, you know what? NASCAR George is right. I'm Lucky, Legion, Squeal, they all terrible, Paul. NASCAR George has had the best damn call you've had in 6 months. And you know what? I'm gonna tell you something else. Give Chris some slack, because you know what? Without Chris and calls like NASCAR George, Jim's right. This show would go to crap in a handbasket because Legion's boring. All he talks about is Kalen DeBoring. And you know what? He has nothing good to say anymore. iMonkey has the same boring-ass call every single time. Not so handsome Joe. The last time he's had a good call is when he killed 36 beers and had a fight with his sister-in-law. That's the best damn call he's ever had. So you know what? You better get on board, Paul, because the last hour is taking off. Get on the train or get off.
0: Vance is up next.
2: Well, talk about a gym clone. Wow. I want to say this as fast as I can, because I know we're out of time. Yesterday's last 40 minutes between Law, I don't got the
0: Hey, Vance, let me try to get you back on so we can hear you. It sounds like you dropped your phone in the bathtub. We'll see if we can get you back. Gino is up next.
3: Paul, my grandfather, cousin was Carl Jung on my paternal side. And my grandmother's father had a cousin who was Sigmund Freud. So I just wanted to ask you a few questions. Is it that you do not like AJ because he is racist, because that's how you feel? Is that why you feel like you don't like him?
0: By the way, I had a friend in college who was whose last name was Freud too. He was related to Sigmund as well. That doesn't mean anything about your question. I really don't have an opinion on AJ. I did not hear all the things that were said. He quit calling the show. That's his prerogative. But
3: did he really
0: had a long
3: quit
0: relationship,
3: the show?
0: And that's about all. As far as I know, he did. Yeah.
3: Huh. Well, I was referring to that guy who said his father was a psychologist and his grandfather was a psychologist and his mother was
0: right.
3: A psychologist. All those people. All right. That was quite fun. Thank you.
0: Okay, I think Vance is back.
2: Hey, I don't know what's going wrong, Paul. You know, there's driverless cars that are going to kill people. It's technology. Anyway, I wanted to comment on yesterday's last 40 minutes. It might have not been 40 minutes. Either way, I had Long, Dylan, Squirrel, and Old School. I don't think I've ever, in all the years I've listened to you, sat here with tears running down my cheeks laughing so hard. Not everyone is everyone's cup of tea. I know that. Of course not. But they were outstanding. I don't know how Long can be so clever. I wish God would give me that gift, but he didn't. And I want to say this before the program ends. I'm not trying to play kumbaya here or any of that crap. Don't get me wrong. But here's what I believe. If I was on I-85 heading towards South Carolina at night. And my vehicle broke down, and I had Chris's phone number, and I called him. I believe he would come and help me, just like Squirrel would do. The only thing wrong with Squirrel's call is he had to go through, he's talking about that dentistry. I wouldn't wish my worst enemy on that. But I really believe.
0: Yeah, by the way, Vance, let me offer this because I have, Vance. I need to. I have met Chris, and I agree with you. He's a genuinely good guy that doesn't make up for some of the things that he says. Thank you for the call. I'm glad we got that cleared up. Time is running short, and we head to Sheila next.
4: Paul Bomb, running short like me. I'm 4'11 and a half. I'm gonna get right to it. What the heck? What the heck? Your folks got ADD. All them dudes that called in today had me scream mad. Had to pull over on I-65, and I had to get off of the exit before the exit I wanted to get off on. But let's go to the shade room. You take your shirt off, you are wearing a fur coat. Then what about 36 beers fighting his sister-in-law? Welcome to Alabama. Best country lyrics ever is on the Paul Feinbaum Show. I got a dip on that. I'm out of here. War damn beagle.
0: By the way, true story too, Sheila. That actually happened. G is up next. Hey, G, go right ahead. G, you there? Apparently not. How about Kyle next? Hey, Kyle, go right ahead.
5: Hey, Paul, how you doing, sir? Hey, I'm a first-time caller,
0: you.
5: And I was just want to get, I just want to get your opinion on Alabama, how well they're going to do this year, and get your opinion on, you know, how they're going to do this year, and do you ever think, what's his name, Jim Report would come back to Alabama, and why did Laura Rutledge leave SEC Nation? Can you tell me that?
0: Yeah, let me address Laura first. Laura, the last couple of years, has been doing Monday Night Football in addition to her show on weekdays and SEC, and it just became, with two children, untenable. And so we were lucky to keep her as long as we did. So that's why she left. She did it as long as she possibly could. As far as Alabama is concerned, I'm pretty upbeat. I like the schedule a lot. I think the quarterback situation needs to be clarified fairly quickly, but I think Alabama really has 3 or 4 weeks to get it all right. Why don't we take a deep breath and leave it right there?
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26: 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Fun first hour. It flew by, quite literally, to the point where we had to do a nice little quick short segment, last segment, because we ran out of time. But if you want to get in on the fun, we debated if the Utah Jazz are going to regret drafting Darren Peterson at number 2 overall last night with the NBA draft. And we talked to our guy Nick Friedel. So any NBA draft thoughts from last night that you want to get in on, if you have any lingering thoughts from the Giannis trade, we'll talk more about that later. Dusty May taking over as head coach of the Mavericks. 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If your bet hits, you're cashing out with an even bigger payout. Okay, we had to push it back a segment. We had to build the drama. We had to build the suspense because we've got history on the line tonight. Brad is going for magic number 15, and we've got to do it quickly because we've already got some games that are about to start. So without further ado, with Monty's streak, his record on the line, let's go streaking.
0: We won a game yesterday. We win one today, that's two in a row. We win one tomorrow, that's called a winning streak. It has happened before.
1: We're going streaking!
26: All righty, the premise of Let's Go Streaking. We normally do it at 6:45 p.m. Eastern, but since we had to push it back, here we go. But we go around the crew. Everybody picks one batter that they think will correctly get a hit in tonight's games. I will start us off. We'll save the man of the hour for last. I'm going to Cubs and Mets here at Citi Field. Game 2 of a day-night doubleheader that is about to start. And after your guys' Cubbies crushed the Mets earlier this afternoon, 10-3. We'll see if the Mets can get their lick back. Well, we do have the long-awaited return of Francisco Lindor back in the lineup for the Mets for the first time since late April. And I'm going for Francisco Lindor. Again, hasn't played since the end of April. Off for 2 months. Well, he's got some favorable numbers against Shota Imanaga. 3-for-6 lifetime. But again, looking for a spark. The Mets trying to really get their season kick-started. I'm going to Francisco Lindor to get my streak to 4. Let's go to Monty, our video producer. And I can hopefully talk. Monty, you're up next. Who are you taking tonight?
2: I am going to the same game that didn't help me out yesterday. Give me Ketel Marte at the Cardinals. I have an elite matchup for him on batters-box.com against Matthew Liberatore, the only Diamondbacks hitter with an elite rating, and that will matter soon when you hear who someone else has. Liberatore is trending down against righties. The last 60 that I've seen him have nearly 50% hard hit rate, 18% barrel rate, expected batting average over 350. Marte, on the flip side, trending up, hitting over 300 with nearly 50% hard hit rate in his last 30 plate appearances against righties and on the road. Two trends I like: 133 games with an elite rating for Marte, getting a hit 72% of the time. And on the flip side, Liberatore has faced 50 guys with an elite rating, 69% of them getting a hit. So two trends there. And give Marte a little bump because he's hitting leadoff and he's on the road, so guaranteed ninth inning at bats.
26: All righty. So Monty is looking to get back on another streak with Corbin Carroll. We're going to go to that Cardinals and D-backs game again in just a bit, as Monty alluded to. But Brad, I guess we've got some breaking news to tend to as I toss it to the gentleman that is filling in for our normal producer, Brandon Combs, tonight, and that is Kenny, a.k.a. Gunnar Henderson. He's running the board back in Chicago. And Brad, Kenny, I'll just let Kenny tell us who he is going to take, and then I'll let you know what happened as that game has just started. So, Kenny, don't ruin the suspense. Just tell us who you had written in the rundown long before the show started. Who were you taking tonight? for Let's Go Streaking? Kenny?
3: I took Luis Garcia because he's hit 317 lifetime against Aaron Nola in a pretty big sample size, 41 at-bats. So I thought he had a pretty good chance of getting a hit today.
26: And Kenny, would you like to tell Brad what Luis Garcia just did in the first inning?
3: Solo shot, 400 feet.
4: Wow. Bravo, my man. Nailed it.
26: So we're going to peel back the curtain. We're going to count it, right? We have to count it. He had it in the rundown.
4: Absolutely.
26: I wish the listeners heard it before it happened so that they could possibly get in on the action. But Kenny Henderson had Luis Garcia, and he literally hits a crank shot in the first inning. So not only does he get a hit, he goes Yahtzee. And Kenny, in your first ever attempt of Let's Go Streaking,

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1: Yes, against southpaw pitchers, he's batting 318 his last 7 days, and he's facing a lefty in Matthew Liberatore of St. Louis, who has a disgusting 6.53 ERA in his last five. He's given up a 45.1% hard hit rate. He's also allowed a 315 batting average. Two left-handed hitters. Let's make history, you jackals, and take me to 15 with Corbin Carroll. Don't let me down.
2: Beautiful. So Corbin Carroll, just the weight of the world and Brad's record, potential record-setting night rests on your shoulders. No pressure, Corbin Carroll. And then, as always, Brad, if you think, well, if you could go back in time and think, okay, Luis Garcia, yes, he'll get a hit. Francisco Lindor, he'll get a hit. Corbin Carroll, he'll get a hit, and Brad's going to set the record with 15 in a row, and Ketel Marte's going to get a hit for Monty. Those four guys all to get a hit. You parlay that together. What are the odds with our friends at BetMGM?
1: It was plus 289, and I'll even give you the three-leg odds with Lindor, Carroll, and Marte. It is plus 170 at BetMGM, and as always, fade or follow, that is up to you.
2: Beautiful. You even had the updated for just the three legs because, again, Kenny's pick of Luis Garcia goes Yahtzee in his first at-bat. Beautiful thing. All right, but we will be watching and listening closely on Corbin Carroll's every move tonight, and we'll see if Brad can make it 15 correct picks in a row for Let's Go Streaking. All righty, 310-840-4910, the number to join the show. Let's quickly pivot here. Back to the NBA draft. We've got round two beginning in less than an hour from now. We'll see if my Knicks are going to make that pick to start the second round. 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Sorry, I was reading a tweet because Shams Charania just broke some news. It's not the Knicks, but it's that the Lakers are taking the number 56 pick from the Chicago Bulls, and that the Lakers are sending cash to the Bulls to get the pick tonight. So there you go. You got another pick for the Lakers. One less pick for your Chicago Bulls, Brad. You know, they only had a million of them because that was all that they did at the trade deadline, just acquire second-round draft picks. But look, we're going to grade a couple of teams here for their performance from last night, and most of these teams all these teams had at least two selections in the first round. So, Brad, let's start with the team that probably had the biggest amount of news around them, and that was the Milwaukee Bucks, fresh off the trade of Giannis to the Miami Heat. They got the 13th pick from the Heat, which they weren't technically allowed to make because the trade can't be processed until another week or two from now, but it was traded to them right after anyway, and they had the 10th pick. They took Braden Berries from Arizona at 10, and then they get Nate Ament, the freshman from Tennessee, at 13 with that trade from Miami. So Berries and Ament, Brad, what grade would you give the Milwaukee Bucks for their draft last night?
1: Look, I think the Bucks did a really good job. I'm going to give them a B+, quite frankly. With the 10 and 13 picks, they filled two areas of need. I like the value there on Braden Burries, a guy that I felt was going to go around that vicinity, but can play both guard positions and do it quite well, as he excelled mostly as a shooting guard at the University of Arizona. A guy's got ice in his veins, had a couple of clutch shots down the stretch last season, sharp from the arc, excellent in terms of overall shot creation. There may be some, downsides with his defense. That's an area he's got to be a work in progress. But again, it checks a box. That guy, I think, is going to fill up the cup at the next level and be an instantaneous contributor and starter on this rebuilding Bucks franchise. And Nate Ament, is a guy that, you know, I thought Milwaukee was going to entertain a couple of guys, but he is another player with that massive void left by Giannis. They're going to try to fill that area of need. Now, he is like, 1/100th what Giannis is, but certainly has a lot of upside to his overall game. He averaged 16.7 points per game last season at the University of Tennessee.

0: for Rick Barnes. 6.3 rebounds per game, just over a couple assists per game. Quality defender, got a steal per game, nearly a block per game, and can step out and shoot the three somewhat adequately, but that is an area where he's got to improve at 33.3%. So two talented guys who are going to get a long leash, who are going to get a long look in Milwaukee and contribute meaningful minutes, I think, straight out of the gate. I really like what the Bucks are doing. I like really like Jaime Jaquez, for example. I think, you know, 10 years down the road, they're going to come back thinking, man, that trade was money in the bank for us. Kasper Giakachonis, who we fought tooth and nail to include in the deal, he's a guy that could be sealing a borderline all-star. And I'm not saying that because he went to Illinois. He's that talented and that multi-skilled. If they can come together as a collective, the Bucks could be a surprising team in the next couple of years, largely because of Kasper's, largely because of Brayden Bury's, and also the contributions of Nate Amet.
1: Yeah, I don't really love the picks. I don't hate them, though. You had two first-rounders. I don't think they made a disastrous pick. I just don't think either of those picks were good. I don't like the Brayden Bury's pick. I think that's what it comes down to. I don't have a ton of problems with Nate Amet. I liked him really early on in the college basketball season, and I was like thinking, like, wow, this guy is going to be a massive player. Like, Tennessee has Elite Eight potential. They've got Final Four potential. Because I think Nate Amet is flying under the radar when we were all talking about Acuff and DeBonta and Darren Peterson. And Nate Amet never really got there for me. Now, again, he's got the frame, like you mentioned. He's 6'10". He's athletic. He needs to continue to grow into his body. He might take a couple of years. I have an issue with the Bury's pick. A 6'4" guard who is a bit undersized. You know, again, you just traded for Tyler Hero. Okay, is he not the long-term answer? I can understand that. But, man, you had Yaxel Lendeborg right there. You had a day Mara. I would have liked both of those guys, Lendeborg or Mara. And yes, maybe that's because Michigan won the national title and those guys, you know, dominated in their run to that title. But I think both of those would have been better picks and more well-rounded players than Brayden Bury. So I give the Bucks a C. Again, two logical picks for a team that is now just starting a new rebuild here. And they've got a lot of new pieces that they got to figure out who's going to go where. But they're just meh. They're meh picks. Amet kind of underwhelmed me at the end of the season. And Bury's, I thought there were two better players than him, and they went right after. So that's what I think of Milwaukee. But, you know, again, two pieces that they've got a lot of holes they got to fill. So I could see why Milwaukee did it. I'm just not completely in love with it. Let's get to the champs from 2 years ago, the Oklahoma City Thunder. They also had two first-round picks. They get Adai Mara at 12, the big center from Michigan, and then they go Bennett Sturts, the pride of Iowa, one of the best scorers in college hoops over the last couple of years, at 16, who they got in a trade with Memphis. Brad, what do you think of OKC and how they did with their two picks?
0: Got to give an A-minus, man. I think it's a glowing result, quite frankly. I didn't expect Adai Mara to be there. I thought he would wind up not Mares Johnson with his former college coach in Michigan and Dusty May with the Dallas Mavericks. So Mara slipped a little bit in this draft. I thought it was excellent value, and it puts Chet Holmgren, no threat Chet, the giant mozzarella stick who melted under the spotlight in the NBA playoffs, on notice. If Chet doesn't raise his game, he doesn't get tougher, he doesn't get stronger, Adai Mara is going to take his minutes. Now, Mara is not nearly the outside threat that Chet Holmgren is, but that's an area of his game he's trying to develop. He was only 3-for-10 from distance during the college basketball regular season, but took a few more outside jumpers as the season wore on. Supreme rim protector, averaged 2.6 blocks per game. He runs the floor terrifically, and what is underrated about his game, he's a tremendous passer, and that was an area he greatly improved on this year under Dusty May's tutelage. So I love the Mara pick, and Bennett Sturts, as Michael Montgomery, outstanding BP, will tell you here on BetMGM tonight. You know, the pride of Iowa, Monty went to Iowa. I watched a ton of Iowa games. Sturts is a bucket, man. He's an excellent shot creator, a very heady player, smart player, and he is just a wet, dripping wet at times, especially from outside, is willing to get his nose dirty and drive the cup as well. And again, an excellent distributor. So I love that selection, adding depth. in the backcourt. The rich get richer in OKC with Mara and Sturts, A-, and I might be underselling it.
1: Yeah, I like both the I love the Bennett Sturts pick. I agree with you. I mean, just a tremendous shooter, and you get guys like SGA and J Dub and all the other great scorers off the bench that Oklahoma City have around him, not to mention the bigs. You mentioned Chet and Hartenstein, who can both pass the ball pretty well. And Bennett Sturts might be wide open every time he touches the ball. And it's not a guy you want to leave wide open, because he's such a good scorer, but there's just so much talent around him that he could fit in seamlessly. So I love that pick. The Adai Mara pick, I understand it. And I know what you said about Chet and the concerns that he's going to take his minutes. Here's the thing. He's not better than Chet Holmgren. You know, Chet Holmgren, as disastrous as he was in this postseason, he was the runner-up to Wemby for Defensive Player of the Year. He was third-team All-NBA. He's an all-star. He's an all-star caliber player. So Mara is basically the same build as him. He's the same size. He can't shoot, though. So, like, I just don't get it. Like, what Oklahoma City already has Chet, and they also are expected to keep Isaiah Hartenstein. That was the other thing. If they were going to get rid of Isaiah Hartenstein, I could say, okay, you replace the one double big that you have with another, and he's more of a defense. You know, he fits the same mold as Hartenstein. But I think from everything I've seen and heard, the Thunder are either going to pick up the team option on Hartenstein this year, or they're going to decline it and work out a nice, you know, contract extension that helps them with their cap space. So I don't think they're getting rid of Hartenstein, and they're certainly not getting rid of Chet. I know that he's coming off of an embarrassing series against Wemby, but that for me then says, all right, well, when's he playing? Where is he playing? How is he playing? They're Oklahoma City, so it's tough to doubt Sam Presti. And again, I like the picks, but for me, it's not quite the A range. I'll give it a B+. And if Adai Mara can find a way to improve, maybe he does. Maybe eventually Chet Holmgren does get out of OKC in 2, 3, 4 years from now. And maybe Mara slides in and takes his role. Or maybe he replaces Hartenstein in another year or two. But for the time being, I understand it's tough to have guys that are going to have immediate impacts when you have as much freaking talent as Oklahoma City has. But I think they would have been better off maybe with a better pick or a different player with a different role than Mara. But I like the player. And I like OKC, and I love the Sturts pick. So for me, it's a B+. Let's get to the Memphis Grizzlies. They had the number 3 pick. They took Cameron Boozer, which was basically a formality. And then they got Kareem Lopez at 21, who they got traded to from Detroit. Kareem Lopez, the forward from Mexico, at 6'9", 225 pounds. So, Brad, the Grizzlies, also a team that's rebuilding. What do you think of what they did?
0: I'm going to give him an A- as well. I do have some slight reservations about Cam Boozer's overall game. I mean, you know, his size isn't elite by any stretch of imagination. Now, he's a wide body, a walking, talking double-double. You saw the numbers at Duke. That's exactly what he averaged, over 10 rebounds per game. And, of course, the points per game was sky high. Very impressive, especially from top of the key in terms of splishing and splashing from distance. Shot over 38% from way downtown this past season. But the issue with him is, you know, double teams with the length in the NBA and skip passing and being able to recognize that. It did improve as the season wore on there in Durham, but, you know, you're stepping up a level in competition in the NBA. Is it going to translate to the next level? We shall see. Kareem Lopez just oozes with upside. He's only 19 years old. You know, I haven't seen a lot of his game yet. You know, he is going to be a guy that will probably have to develop. He's a bit of a work in progress. But again, the upside is immense. The upside is all-star caliber without question in my mind. From the scouting reports I've read, from the you know, small film work that I've already done, I thought he slipped in this draft. So ultimately, getting it in a trade for Detroit, Lopez was a nice value, nice pairing with Boozer. I'll give the Grizz an A-.
1: Yeah, I'm going to give them a B. Again, I thought it was solid. I think the thing that they should get credit for is trading down a couple of times and still taking Kareem Lopez at 21, who they reportedly did have a ton of interest in. So they didn't reach for him. I'm not going to act like I know a ton about Kareem Lopez. Like you said, you watch some of the highlights, you do some of the you know, our version of scouting of him, you know, when he was in New Zealand, and a guy that can shoot and plays sound basketball. But again, the big pick here was Boozer. And yeah, you mentioned all the downsides of his game, and he's only 6'9", but I mean, he just dominated. He dominated all year at Duke. And so if his outside shooting can improve, he's got the inside game. He's got the footwork. And yeah, he might not be a five because he's not 7 feet. He's 6'9". He's going to have to play the four, but I think that he's still solid and physical and strong enough that when I think you watch him play, you're like, wow, this is a man. This is a grown ass man playing this game, playing with 22, 23, 24 year olds. And yes, I know we had the loaded freshman class that basically filled up the entire top 12 of these picks, but Uzer, I think, is NBA ready, and he's got the blood in his DNA, right? So I think he's going to be ready. I like the pick from Memphis. No, there's no Jaren Jackson Jr. anymore taking away time from him. And so he's got that spot ready to take it at the four, and I think he's going to have a really nice rookie season. So I like what Memphis did. Finally, Brad, let's hit the Chicago Bulls here. They took Caleb Wilson at four from North Carolina, and then Dalen Swain at number 15. The guard from Texas. So your Bulls, now they finally decided to pick a side at the trade deadline. Now they had two first rounders here. What do you think of Chicago?
0: I'm split on them. I'm going to give the Bulls a B minus. I love the Caleb Wilson selection. Solidifies that front court without a doubt. I think that is an ideal fit. Guy's got to have a growing game in terms of his outside contributions. That's an area where he will work on. But the mid-range is there. The rebounding is there. The defense is there. Uber athletic. He'll be a phenomenal player in transition. An ideal fit in Chicago. Dalen Swain is the one that I'm really most curious about. He's a long drink at 6'7". He's got a versatile game. There were just other players I preferred at that point. I would rather have seen Bennett Sturts in Chicago in that backcourt. And I know Swain's going to be more of the small forward type and a guy that does have really solid stroke from outside. There were just better players I felt on the board at that juncture in the draft. Swain could obviously prove me wrong and really fit like a glove in the Windy City. But I don't feel especially confident about that. So, again, love Wilson's pick. Swain, we shall see. B- for the Chicago Bulls.
1: Yeah, I'm actually going to give him an A-. I like what the Bulls did here. I love the Caleb Wilson pick. Again, 6'10", and a guy that could shoot. I really would have loved to see how the rest of his season would have finished before he broke his hand. But again, super athletic, and when he squared off with Cameron Boozer when Duke played North Carolina the first time, he kind of like effectively neutralized him. Like, they both had good games. Yeah. They both defended each other well. And so I think we know that the Bulls need a big man. They've needed a big man, even when they had Vucci Main on the team. So I think Caleb Wilson could be their cornerstone center. And then I love Dalen Swain. I know that his offense needs some work, but I think he's going to be a hell of a defender, which the Bulls need. Like, they need freaking oxygen. They need somebody, a guard that is strong and can defend and is athletic. And I think he's going to bring that here. And I think that, again, he's got some good, very good playmakers around him. You know, Giddy, obviously the main one, that if you've got playmakers around him, I think his offensive game, you can bring him along and develop him. But just his athleticism and his frame and his defensive durability and his tough ruggedness that he displayed at Texas, I think Dalen Swain is going to be a heck of a pick for Chicago. So I give the Bulls an A-. All right, we still have two other teams that had two first-round picks that we got to get to, the Nets and the Kings. One of them, I think, crushed it. The other, I think they were a disaster. We'll hear what Brad has to say as well. When we come back, we'll get to your phone calls and your texts at 310-840-4910. We've got folks asking about A.J. DeBonsa, so we'll get to your calls and your texts when we return. He's Brad Evans. I'm Pat Boyle. This is BetMGM Tonight on Westwood One Sports.
2: The NFL has decided Brendan Sorsby will not be entering the league this season. The quarterback will now have to focus on next year's draft in a potentially loaded class, including Arch Manning and Dante Moore. Westwood One Sports.
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2: Welcome on back. BetMGM Tonight, Westwood One Sports. He's Brad Evans. I'm Pat Boyle. The phone number to join the show is 310-840-4910. Again, that's 310-840-4910. You heard there the commissioner of the NBA, Adam Silver, last night with the pick that everybody expected once draft night arrived, and honestly a couple of weeks before that as well. AJ Dibansa from BYU going number one overall to the Washington Wizards. Let's get to a phone call. Let's get to D.C. Lapp is in D.C. He wants to ask and weigh in about A.J. Dibansa going number one overall. So, Lapp, you're up next on BetMGM Tonight on line one. What's up, Lapp?
3: Hey, what's up, bro? First of all, congrats to you and your Knicks, bro. I didn't talk to you in a while, and I'm a little envious. I hope it's our time. I think it's, what, eight straight different finals winners? So maybe the Wizards could be that one day, but congrats on your team, bro, for sure. I know you're still partying.
2: Thanks. Thank you, man. I appreciate that.
3: Yeah. I just wondered, do you think the Wizards got it right? Do you think we could be a playoff team? Do you think we picked the right guy? And what do you see the upside? Like, do you think this team could make a playoffs right away? Because we're excited, man. We are really excited. Sorry, the plane around me. But, yeah, we're really excited about this pick, man. So I just wanted to see what your guys take it for it, man. We pumped up over here.
2: Lapp, we appreciate the call. Thank you for the congratulations on the Knicks, brother. I definitely was partying and celebrating the entire time I was in Spain for the last 10 days. But, Brad, I know that you feel very strongly about Dibansa at number one overall. So
4: I do.
2: Why don't you take Lapp's question first, and I'll follow up.
4: Yeah, look, I poured over a lot of college basketball film. I watched probably hundreds, if not thousands, of hours of college basketball every single season. And A.J. Dibansa just jumped off the television screen. The guy is a baller and a shot caller through and through. Very deservedly, the number one overall selection. He's a guy that's positionless and one through four. I mean, he can post you up on occasion. He can get you downhill and drive. He's one of the best finishers around the rim in all of college basketball last year, with that long, lanky 6'9" frame. He could be an arc assassin at times. So that's an area I think he needs to make some strides in. Only netted 33.3% from distance, but excellent in the mid range, excellent in terms of distribution. He could play the true point. He could play the two guard. He could play small forward. He could play a little power forward. But most importantly, he drives and attacks and rocks the rim and beats you death by a thousand paper cuts at the charity stripe as well. Drew a lot of fouls, a lot of contact, and made opponents pay. Outside of, some light question marks about his outside shooting, there's really no downsides to his game at all. He's also an excellent defender. I love me some A.J. Dibansa. So whether, playing the small forward at the three, a little power forward here and there, shooting guard, running point alongside Trae Young, he can do almost everything, man. You got yourself a winner and an all-star through and through.
2: Yeah, I agree with everything Brad said in terms of the potential of A.J. Dibansa. I'm so glad Washington did not take the fall into the trap and draft Aaron Peterson or anybody else. It was Dibansa. And we saw that more and more as the year went on. The way he was dominating games for BYU. They needed a guy to step up, especially when they lost their second best player with an injury, Saunders. They needed somebody to step up, and it was Dibansa. 35 points, 40 points, 12 rebounds, 7, like whatever you needed, he was giving it to them. And again, the frame, the athleticism, the aggressiveness, the confidence, it's all there. It's all there. So I have no doubt that he's going to be a great player. But Lapp, playoff right away? Playoffs? We're talking playoffs? Yeah. I mean, come on. And I know, right. Look, and I know that it's promising that you have Trae Young and Anthony Davis, and if those guys can stay healthy, they're still all-star caliber players. But man, I have to see the Wizards finish above 500 first before I can talk about playoffs with this team. I do not think very highly of Trae Young, and I haven't for a while, and maybe it's because I'm a Knicks fan, but I've seen just he's an unethical hooper, right? Oh, yeah, he'll average 20 points, 10 assists, but, I mean, the guy does not play winning basketball. He is a terrible, grotesque defender, and so that's not helping. And honestly, whatever he gives you offensively, I think he takes away just as much defensively, and he doesn't play winning basketball. If, and this is the biggest if that I feel like we ask ourselves every year, if Anthony Davis can stay healthy, does he still have an all-star caliber year in him? Yes, he probably does. Here's the thing. I call him AD. Always damaged. He's always hurt. So if he can play 65 games, consider that a small miracle for the Washington Wizards this year. Sarr didn't have that good of a rookie season last year. I think the jury's still out on him. You know, and the rest of the guys, Kashawn George and Koulibaly, I think they're decent players. But this team, you need DeBonsa to be the star almost right away. And again, if Anthony Davis can stay healthy, maybe this team can get close to 40 wins. But I'd be shocked if they make the playoffs this year right away. Brad, what do you think?
4: I totally agree. Look, they're going to make a positive step forward. I agree with everything you said about Trae Young. I mean, he's an excellent offensive player, but the defense is just an eyesore. And that's a major drag on this franchise and organization. Here's the good news. AJ DeBonsa can do literally everything. He is a plus defender. He is an exceptional offensive player. And again, in the NBA, you got to have versatility. And you got to be somebody that has toughness and is willing to get your nose dirty in the interior, you know, draw and take the contact and make opponents pay at the charity stripe. And he's going to finish. He's going to get a lot of and-one opportunities around the rim. That is the best part of his overall game. So he fits excellently with his team as a whole, but they still have other investments they have to make to be a playoff-caliber franchise. You're about 2 to 3 years away. Again, you're taking a right step, but it's far from a guarantee that they're going to make the postseason this year. But again, 2 to 3 years down the road, I think they will reach the playoffs. So stay patient, my friends in D.C. The good days are right around the corner.
2: Yeah, and by the way, thank you to Kenny Henderson pointing out, Sarr is so bad you thought he was a rookie this year. That's right. I completely forgot this was his second year. So his second year. I mean, that might be one of the worst.
4: That tells you everything.
2: That might be one of the worst top two picks of all time. Now, here's the thing. I mean, Sarr in his rookie season, I mean, he was a rookie on a terrible team. He averaged 13 points and 6.5 boards. He shot less than 40%, but he's a 7-foot center from France, and so his defense is really what they were counting on. Again, for the second overall pick, I never understood it. This past year, before he got hurt, he actually wasn't playing all that bad. Again, it's very easily lost when you consider how terrible Washington is. This was Sarr's numbers this year. 16.5 points per game, 7.5 rebounds, 2 blocks per game, and he shot 48% from the field. Again, for a guy that's 7 feet, you probably should be shooting close to 55, 60%. He does take a decent amount of threes, though, so that does factor into it. But he only played 48 games. He was constantly hurt throughout the season, and then they shut him down to have foot surgery. So again, if Sarr can take that next jump, then you could say, okay, Sarr and Anthony Davis, DeBonsa, Trae Young, and then either Koulibaly or Kashawn George. And okay, Brad, like you said, you could start to see the foundation of a positive future. But, I mean, they're going to need DeBonsa to be one of the best players in the NBA if that's going to happen. So I don't see it happening. And so I think it's going to be at least another 2 years before you can get excited about Wizards basketball. But, I mean, he was the surefire number one pick, in my opinion. So they got that right.
4: Yep.
2: And the Wizards haven't gotten a lot of things right in the last couple of years. So we got to give them that. 310-840-4910. We'll take a quick break. When we come back, we'll finish off our grades for the two teams that had 2 first-round picks last night. We'll do a little start, sit, cut as well. We'll see if my Knicks are making a pick here in 20 minutes when round 2 of the NBA draft begins. He's Brad Evans. I'm Pat Boyle. 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
5: The Washington Wizards made BYU's A.J. DeBonsa the number one pick in the NBA draft. Will DeBonsa be the generational talent to bring a championship to the nation's capital for the first time in nearly 50 years? Westwood One Sports.
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11: 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Celebrations on Dixon Street. 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
12: This is kind of an interesting year for the SEC. 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
12: I'm watching the TV last night, listening to the ESPN broadcast. 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

0: From kickoff to the final whistle, you're locked into BetMGM Tonight. 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
1: Welcome on back. BetMGM Tonight, Westwood One Sports. He's Brad Evans. I'm Pat Boyle. Phone number to join the show is 310-840-4910. Again, that's 310-840-4910. We've got plenty of World Cup updates and baseball updates to get you in the next 15 minutes or so, so stay tuned for that. A couple of games going final shortly, and we might have some knockout round games that are going to be determined here in the next 10 minutes or so. Plus, a very exciting night of baseball is getting more exciting. There's a lot of homers, a lot of big-time plays going down. So we'll get you caught up on all the live sports happening in just a bit. We also have the second round of the NBA draft kicking off in just under 15 minutes. So we'll have live reactions again to round two here tonight on the show. But, Brad, you and I were grading the teams that had two first-round draft picks in last night's NBA draft in the first round. And the only two that we didn't get to are the Brooklyn Nets and the Sacramento Kings. So let's continue on here. Let's get to Brooklyn. They took Mychael Brown with number six, the guard from Louisville, who had a great freshman season. And then they got Joshua Jefferson, the do-it-all guy from Iowa State. You mentioned him before at 28.
2: Yep.
1: They got that in a trade with Minnesota. So we've been grading all the teams with those two first-round picks. Brad, what do you think of the Brooklyn Nets?
2: I'm going to give a B. Look, I'm not overly excited about Mychael Brown in that selection, but he's really good at the pick-and-pop game, excellent in transition. You know, we saw him really fill up the stat sheet at times with Louisville when he was on the floor this year. I would have preferred Darius Acuff, personally. And he, of course, went to Sacramento, the pick right after at number seven there in round one. But Brown's a rock-solid player. And, you know, this franchise needs some star power. He has that potential. I just think Acuff could have, you know, came in immediately and maybe averaged like 18, 19, if not 20 points per game. Now, meanwhile, with Joshua Jefferson, he is a do-it-all Swiss Army knife. A guy's got size. He's a wide body. He was a second most efficient player in all of college basketball last season, trailing only Cameron Boozer and Cade Poy for you KenPom fanatics that are out there. I watched a lot of his contests this season in Ames with the Iowa State Cyclones. I like his game quite a bit. I think it's going to translate, not necessarily seamlessly, but nicely. So I thought that was a pretty good value. A lot of projections had him go in the early second. They decide to, you know, pull the trigger on the trade from Minnesota. Where he went at number 28 overall in round one. So I'm going to give Brooklyn a solid B, though Acuff would have been a heck of a lot better selection than Mychael Brown.
1: Yeah, yeah, it would have, Brad. And that's why I'm giving the Brooklyn Nets a big, fat F. I mean, how Sean Marks still has, how he still has his job is it blows my mind. Joe Tsai's got to be one of the dumbest owners in the NBA, and Sean Marks has got to be one of the most incompetent GMs. He has been allowed to blow up a decent young Brooklyn Nets core, all for KD and Kyrie Irving. And yeah, he had to bend down, bow down so they could hire Steve Nash. That's who they wanted. They fired Steve Nash, and then they got to do whatever the hell they wanted. Sean Marks got to rebuild that team. They've been terrible. He drafts four guards last year. All of them basically stink. Maybe Yegor Dioman's okay, but now you had Darius Acuff, who we saw go nuclear in many against some of the best teams in the country, sitting there at six. And this is no knock against Mychael Brown. How do you pass on Darius Acuff, Brad?
2: Yeah.
1: Tell me when we ask ourselves how some teams remain terrible year after year after year. The Brooklyn Nets are proving it to us right in front of our very eyes. Sean Marks, a disaster of a GM and a disaster of a night. And I like Joshua Jefferson, but I hate that pick as well. He's 23. He's like the oldest guy on the team already because you got a bunch of teenagers playing with him and he can't shoot that well. So as versatile as he is, what is he doing on a terrible team? If you told me he went to a contender, I would have been like, okay, it's a nice pick, a guy that could be a sixth man of the year possibly in the future. The Nets, those two terrible picks. Darius Acuff is We're going to see a Darius Acuff hype video or a quote one day where he goes, yeah, when the Brooklyn Nets passed on me at six, I knew I had to prove everybody wrong. When he takes his MVP trophy in 6 years from now, we're going to all point at the Brooklyn Nets and say, how the hell did you pass on that guy? What an awful, awful job by Sean Marks.
2: Very passionate argument there, and I completely agree with you. Like, my preference, I mean, you could have made the argument if you're the Clippers at number five, and I'd love me some Keaton Vogler, trust me. And I thought it was a rock-solid selection. He's going to be a very impactful player in year one, wearing number one, I saw, is what he is going to be, having blazoned on his back this year. But Acuff is a walking, talking bucket. The man averaged 23.5 points per game. And again, not for the Sisters of the Motherless Poor, not for like Savannah State. He did it in Arkansas against, stout SEC competition. He shot 44% from three. Very good distributor, and he's a blur in transition and off the bounce. Defense may be a little bit of a concern, but my God, you got to sell tickets in Brooklyn. You're the laughing stock of the New York metro area now that the Knicks are riding high, the highest of highs they've had in over 50 years. That's the competition you have in town. And you got to try to get people, hey, look at us. We're still here, Barclays. Come, please. We can offer maybe like buy one, get one beers. Oh, I don't care. We got to put a product on the floor that's actually going to sell tickets. You're not going to sell tickets with Mykal Brown. As much as I love Josh Jefferson, you're not going to sell tickets with them. You would sell tickets with Acuff because
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1: 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Our talking text line to join the show. We've been hitting the NBA draft heavy, and round two is beginning in a matter of moments. We'll have all the live reaction for you here on this second round of the NBA draft tonight. Anything you want to jump in on, any thoughts on any of the picks last night, what your team did, your questions, what you want us to grade the picks, what you think. We had a caller, a Wizards fan, that joined the show a couple of segments ago, Lap in D.C., we love the A.J. DeBonsa pick, Brad and I, but I think it's crazy to think that Washington is going to be a playoff team this year. So 310-840-4910 is the number to join the show. You can call, you can text 310-840-4910. Brad, we still have one team left to finish off to give a grade for that had two first-round draft picks last night. We gave our grades for Oklahoma City. We gave our grades for the Brooklyn Nets with, I handed out an F for them passing on Darius Acuff, the Memphis Grizzlies, the Chicago Bulls, and the Oklahoma City Thunder. The one last team, the Sacramento Kings, with a ton of question marks as to what this team is going to look like in 12 months from now, with Zach LaVine still having to officially make his decision on whether he's going to opt in to his nearly $50 million player option, and a bunch of guys